to Father's Word, chapter by chapter, and by verse. And he promises here that you have both the water, the wine, and the milk at no cost. Why? Because Christ paid the price for us. He paid the price on the cross, that your soul could delight itself in fatness, as was the last line of verse 2 of this 55th chapter. And your soul, not your body, but your soul should enjoy that fullness of the word. So let's pick it up, if we may, continuing with that thought. In chapter 55, verse 3, and verse 3 reads with that word of wisdom, incline your ear, or you listen here, and come unto me, hear, and your soul shall live. That means to hear with understanding. Not just hear a voice or a phone, as it would say in the Greek, but to hear with understanding, to understand what is said. And I will make an everlasting covenant with you, even the sure mercies of David. And what is he saying here? He's quoting basically from 2 Samuel chapter 7, verse 8, where he says to David, hey, you were a sheep herder. I took you and I built you and led you and was with you and made you a great nation. That is to say, the leader of a great nation. And he continued on through about verse 16 of that 2 Samuel chapter 7, where he was talking about the Lord Jesus Christ from the lineage of David, that he would be the King of Kings and Lord of Lords, as it is written in 2 Samuel chapter 7. He made a covenant, and God said, if you'll just listen to me, I'll make that same covenant that you'll be a part of that family. Family, what family? Christian family. The family under David's key of David, which is to say his genealogy, and you'll be a part of that family. That's your Father speaking to you. Can you hear it? Can you hear his voice? Verse 4. Behold, I have given him for a witness to the people. That's what David's about, okay? And that's what the Lord Jesus Christ is about. A leader and commander to the people. To Christians, there's only one commander in chief. That is to say, supreme. And he is that commander in chief. That is to say, the Lord Jesus Christ, King of Kings and Lord of Lords. Verse 5, behold, thou shalt call a nation that thou knowest not, and nations that knew not thee shall run unto thee because of the Lord thy God, and for the Holy One of Israel, for he hath glorified thee. And is it any wonder that this nation is called the superpower of superpowers in these end times? This Christian nation, a nation founded under Christianity. A lot of people would disagree with that. I could care less. That's the way it was. That's a fact, and it's easy proved. Verse 6, seek ye the Lord while he may be found. Call ye upon him while he is near. Don't be like the 10 virgins, that is to say 5 of them, that didn't have the oil in the reservoir of their lamp. And that oil is olive oil in the Hebrew tongue. I'm quoting from Matthew chapter 25. And that oil is called in the Hebrew tongue, Eliyah, both title and name of Almighty God. That oil is truth. 5 of them didn't make it because they didn't have the whole truth. They were deceived and they were booted out of the wedding. They did not take or participate. So you want to listen to him, seek him while he can still be found. Not at the midnight hour. For we're already in the 11th hour. Verse 7, let the wicked forsake his way, and the unrighteous man his thoughts, and let him return unto the Lord, and he will have mercy upon him, and to our God, for he will abundantly pardon. Over and over. What did Christ say when he was asked? How many times if they repent? 7 times 70. That's 490 times.
Not too many people can sin 490 times a day. But God, he's a forgiver. He thinks different than we do. He loves his children. And when they repent, he's telling the wicked, change. There's no need in you being like that. Change. And I'll pardon you. I'll give you a free pass. I will abundantly pardon. That means multiply the portion and the pardon. Verse 8, how can he do this? For my thoughts are not your thoughts, neither are your ways my ways, saith the Lord. Notice the introversion there of the pronouns, okay? It starts with my and your and finishes with your and my. In other words, God's saying, I can forgive the wicked. You know, sometimes we have trouble forgiving people. But he says, my ways, I can do it. Multiplied time after time after time. But what you want to do when you study, one of the best ways that you can come as nearly to the God's thoughts as could be possible is by reading his letter, the letter he wrote to you. That's why the introversion of the pronouns, you're included. And you need to think, and you need to follow him. You need to seek his way. And the best way to find his way, if it were, it's not possible that we can be as our Father, but certainly we can walk in those footsteps, and his word helps us to understand. Verse 9, for as the heavens are higher than the earth, so are my ways higher than your ways, and my thoughts than your thoughts. In other words, he has a plan of salvation. That's what this book is about. Yahweh, our Father's salvation, his way to it. And naturally, if a wicked sinner, once they repent and say, Father, I'm sorry, I've got a change of thought here. I want to do what's right. Then God touches them. His way is higher than our way. We have a forgiving Father. We have a loving Father. Verse 10, for as the rain cometh down and the snow from heaven and returneth not thither, but watereth the earth and maketh it bring forth and bud, that it may give seed to the sower and bread to the eater, or bread to the hungry. God, what does that rain cost? Nothing. It's been paid for. And when we speak spiritually, the former rain and the latter rain do fall abundantly. If you're awake, if you're listening, if you're looking for truth, he'll guide you right into it. And well, what he's saying is in heaven, we do things a little different than you do down on earth. We're able to forgive because we're not talking about 50, 60, 70, 100 years. We're talking about an eternity. We're talking about forever, just like I told you that I made that covenant with David in a prior verse there. We're talking forever. And that's the way our Father does. And that rain and those showers come, and our Father's blessings are there. And whether he rains on both the just and the unjust, verse 11, so shall my word be that goeth forth out of my mouth. It shall not return unto me void, but it shall accomplish that which I please. And it shall prosper in the thing whereunto I sent it. Our Father is in charge, and so his word is. It's an interesting thing. I can't help it. I'm going to, in the great song of Moses that all overcomers will sing as it is written in Revelation 15, I cannot help but go to the second verse of that great song of Moses that tells us how to overcome the entire song. And what it says there is,
give ear in verse 1, give ear, O ye heavens, and I will speak, and hear, O earth, the words of my mouth. Your Father speaking. Verse 2, this is why I wanted to come here. My doctrine shall drop as the rain, my speech shall distill as the dew, as the small rain upon the tender herb, and as the showers upon the grass, because I will publish the name of the Lord, ascribe you greatness unto our God. He is the rock. His work is perfect. For all his ways are judgment. That means they're justified. They're right. A God of truth and without iniquity. There's no sin there. Just and right is he. So his word doesn't come back void. And that very truth will be sang even when the Antichrist is defeated and we've gathered back to the Lord Jesus Christ, the overcomers, the God's elect, sing that song of Moses from which I was just reading in Deuteronomy chapter 32. His voice, his word will always be prosperous in the thing whereunto he sent it. Not we send it, he sent it. Verse 12, as we continue in chapter 55 of the great book of Isaiah. For ye shall go out with joy and be led forth with peace. The mountains and the hills shall break forth before you into singing, and all the trees of the field shall clap their hands. Even nature itself longs for that time that Christ returns. You know where it's written in the New Testament? Romans chapter 8, where it says the creature, which properly translated is the creation groans for the return back to that wonderful way this earth was in the first earth age. When the firmament was above the earth to protect it from the rays and equalize it, whereby the whole earth was a lush pasture of lagoon. Whereas we have done documentaries in Arizona on mountaintops where palm trees were growing, petrified there. And we have found remains of huge, monstrous animals that lived from that grass and lagoons that covered this earth. We have found dinosaur in Alaska that the freeze that came upon this earth, the change, the catabo was so fast that they were frozen even with buttercups in their mouth under the tundra. And as you well know today, buttercups do not grow there, not in the tundra. This earth groans to go back to that time when there is no jet stream, no storm, because it's protected by the firmament, by our Father. Yeah, the earth does. It groans to go back to that time of perfection which the eternity brings forth. Verse 13, instead of the thorn, the thistle, shall come up the fir tree. And instead of the briar shall come up the myrtle tree. That's the allspice. Furnishes food for everything. And it shall be to the Lord for a name, for an everlasting sign that shall not be cut off. That everlasting name of our Heavenly Father and his children. God of all, King of kings and Lord of lords. What a wonderful place this earth will be at that time. That's an invitation, that chapter is. It just follows the chapter 54 that tells you, and our Father sending that sign, blessed are the barren. That is to say, those that don't get involved with the Antichrist and that wait for the true Christ. And then he has that invitation. You know, the beauty of our Father. Many might say, well, why didn't he just stick to the elect, those that were really true to him? No, he threw that invitation open to the rest of his children, even the wicked, so that when they're taught properly, they can see the truth and follow that truth, know and understand that truth, and
all coming in whomsoever will, a child of God, whomsoever will believe, to have that freedom and that truth. And his ways are higher than our ways. It's the ways of man. Well, hey, if they're wicked, let's just get rid of them. No, they're God's children. Some will go into the lake of fire. That is true. Why? Because we're going into this beautiful, wonderful place, and we don't want any wicked there. We want that peace that he speaks of and the prosperity of his word that does come to fruition. And we are in that covenant with him that is forever. Chapter 56, the thought continues. Verse 1, thus saith the Lord, keep ye judgment. You justify everything. Do what's right. And do justice, for my salvation is near to come, and my righteousness to be revealed. And his word, and you're repeating it, you're studying it, is the way it is revealed. It's the revelation. Well, what does the word revelation mean? It means the uncovering. And when you uncover truth, it grows mightily. Verse 2, blessed is the man that doeth this, and the Son of Man that layeth hold on it, that keepeth the Sabbath from polluting it, and keeping his hand from doing any evil or doing any wrong. Now, it's important that you know what keeping the Sabbath is and what it means. For you are not to worship a day, but you are to worship Almighty God. And when you are a student of God's word in Hebrews chapter 4, you know that Christ became our Sabbath. What does Sabbath mean? It means rest. If you're not in Christ, you're never going to have rest. You're always going to be nervous, undecided, seeking, searching, and never finding. But when you have that rest, which is Christ, which is the true Sabbath, then you have peace of mind, and you find that rest whereby you can sleep at night, whereby you can have that contentment. You're doing what's right. And that's the way it comes to pass. Verse 3, neither let the son of the stranger that hath joined himself to the Lord, now don't read over that, that hath joined himself to the Lord, speak, saying, the Lord hath utterly separated me from his people. Neither let the eunuch say, behold, I am a dry tree. And don't let them say that. Why? Verse 4, for thus saith the Lord unto the eunuchs that keep his Sabbaths, that is to say, that keep Christ, and choose the things that please me, that please Almighty God. You got that? Don't read over it. And take hold of my covenant, that's to say, the new covenant, the fact that that Sabbath is Christ, and that you do keep him, whomsoever will. Okay. Verse 5, even unto them will I give in mine house and within my walls a place, and a name better than of the sons of and of daughters. I will give them an everlasting name that shall not be cut off. Now, if they keep that Sabbath, what possible name could he give them that would not be cut off? Well, if that Sabbath is Christ, and if they keep that Sabbath, then they be Christ men, which means Christian. And that is their name. Whomsoever will that will believe upon him becomes a Christian. And when you place away the unrighteous thing, when you put away from you the wicked thing, and you follow him in that Sabbath, that rest, which is Christ, then you bear that name Christian. And you are blessed indeed. I don't care who you are. Whomsoever will. This does not change the duties of the children of God, of the election, of the house of Israel or the house of Judah.
It does not change the prophecies that God spoke unto them that they should accomplish. But it does open that wonderful gate of understanding and freedom to whomsoever will. It is God's way. It is higher than man's way. It is a way that is perfect, basically, if one wishes to please God, if one wishes to love him. That channel is open. That includes the Kenite. A Kenite, which could be a son of the devil, that loves God and changes his thoughts and ways, becomes a child of God. For God is the Father of all souls. And so it is. Christian, Christ man. What a name that they would inherit. And what a name that they would follow. Okay, let's go with the next verse. Verse 6. Also, the sons of the stranger that joined themselves to the Lord to serve him. Now, get those qualifications. And to love the name of the Lord, to be his servants, every one that keepeth the Sabbath from polluting it, that's to say Christ, and taketh hold of my covenant, verse 7, even them will I bring to my holy mountain and make them joyful in my house of prayer. Their burnt offerings and their sacrifices shall be accepted upon mine altar. For mine house shall be called an house of prayer for all people. Christ, looking forward to that time, platted a cat of nine tails and went into the temple in the day he walked the earth, when the Word became flesh and did walk the earth, the Son of God. And he went into that temple and he drove out the money changers and set loose the mite-infested doves of stop at the Quick Trip and get something for God on the way to church, okay? And it's a house of prayer for all people. And, you know, the offerings are not burnt animals in that eternity. The offering that you bring is love of service to him, of loving him, of understanding him. When he says, how many did he say his house was the prayer of? All people. That fulfills whomsoever will serve him, whomsoever will accept that Sabbath Christ, whomsoever will. Now, many would say, well, how can this be? Well, have you never read the book of Revelation? Have you never read the 21st chapter of Revelation from verse 20 through 24? What does it say? It says that we're all of God's house, the house of Judah and the house of Israel, are right there in the kingdom, right there at Jerusalem. But who's this coming? It's the nations. It's called ethnos. It's the ethnic peoples with their kings and queens are coming there to worship Almighty God and bring their offerings of love. That's what it's talking about. Our Father never forgets. Our Father loves his children. His house is the house of prayer for all, not some, all people, whomsoever will. That does not include the wicked. Whomsoever will serve him. Verse 8, the Lord God, which gathereth the outcast of Israel, saith, yet will I gather others to him besides those that are gathered unto him. I have sheep of other folds, is what he's saying. And he does, and his ways are higher than ours. Verse 9, all ye beasts of the field come to devour, yea, all ye beasts in the forest. All you living creatures, if you would. Verse 10, his watchmen are blind. They are all ignorant. They are all dumb dogs. They cannot bark. Sleeping, lying down, loving to slumber. Now, unfortunately, our watchmen today, a watchman is a pastor
or it's also a government official that take down your security nets, that do not give a warning, that cannot bark a warning.

They all look to their own way. Everyone for his gain from his quarter. Always for the money. Always for self. I'm on an ego trip. I be the head Moduck. Okay. But I can't bark and I'm not going to warn anybody. I just fill my office. Or I'm a preacher that just preaches whatever I want to preach. Never God's word. No, people might wake up to the fact that I'm a non-barking dog if I preach the real word of God. Our Father is severe when it comes to his children. He wants them taught properly. He wants them to hear his word drop as dew, that they know the difference between the word of God and the word of Satan. Verse 12, come ye, say they, I will fetch wine, and we will fill ourselves with strong drink. And tomorrow shall be as this day, and much more abundantly. They invite you to a two-day drunk. That's what it says in the Hebrew manuscripts. You're dumb dogs that are supposed to be over our safety from hearing God's word and ruling a nation. We won't bark. They remove our veil of protection and do nothing but think about greedily their own selves and party. How about God's children that they're supposed to stand for? How about the pastors that are supposed to be teaching God's children, as well as all whomsoever will, a house of prayer for not some people, all people that will listen and that will serve? Our Father doesn't put up with nonsense. Anyone that aligns himself with that, I promise, will have a very miserable life, that are in a position that they're supposed to warn and will not bark because of ignorance, envy, ego trips, and self, instead of thinking of the family, the people, and of Almighty God and God's children. Our Father doesn't like it. Chapter 57 kind of covers the wicked. And our Father knows how to cover that real well. Chapter 57, verse 1. The righteous perisheth, and no man layeth it to heart. And merciful men are taken away. None considereth that the righteous is taken away from the evil to come. The very thought continues here. God protects his own, okay? He promised. There's no weapon that created that will prosper against you. Verse 2, he shall enter into peace. This is to say the righteous man. Now, don't lose the thought. I'll say it, the righteous man, he shall enter into peace. They shall rest in their beds, each one walking in his uprightness. In other words, someone that follows God's path and does what's right can sleep good at night. They don't have a guilty conscience. They're able to rest quite comfortably, where the wicked must always keep looking over his shoulder, being anxious about the knock on the door. And so it is, and has a right to be, as well as the righteous has a right to have a peaceful night's sleep, for they serve the Prince of Peace. Verse 3, but draw near hither, ye sons of the sorcerers, the seed of the adulterer and the whore. You can change that word adulterer to idolater. Okay, that's what he's talking about. And those that would follow idolatry. Okay,
And so it is.

0: those that would follow the Antichrist. He says, draw near hither. Okay. Verse 4, against whom do you sport yourselves? Against whom make ye a wide mouth and draw out the tongue? Are ye not children of transgression, a seed of falsehood? He said, your speech is false and you're false, and what do you claim to be? You know, it's much better to be able to sleep good at night. Our Father lays it out. He doesn't make any bones about it. That is to say, he tells it like it is. And that's a true fact of life. We live in a generation of the fig tree, when many of these things will consummate into the end of this age. And it is a time that you need to be awake, as far as watchmen are supposed to watch. Watchmen are supposed to warn. Watchmen are supposed to care for God's children. Think about it. Don't miss the next lecture. Bless your heart. You listen a moment, won't you please?
1: The book of James. James is a book that I know you'll enjoy because it is written, when you rightly divide it, to those that are scattered abroad. That's to say the 12 tribes, the 10 tribes scattered abroad, being very specific in your freedom of Christianity, the repentance, giving much personal instruction as far as controlling our thoughts and finding peace, and giving us those parameters wherein Christianity, defining those things that come from the Word of God. Example, that bitter and sweet water cannot come from the same spring. Well, from God's Word, you should not have both either. The practice of healing brought forth in this book of James. I know you're going to like it. James, that great book of instruction.
0: And there we are back again. Let's have the 800 number, please. 1-800-643-4645. That number is good from Puerto Rico, throughout the U.S., Alaska, Hawaii, all over Canada. If the Spirit moves and you have a question, share it. Please never ask a question about a particular reverend, denomination, religion, or organization. Let's don't judge people. God is the judge. We don't have to. You're free from judgment. God is the judge. You are to discern, and that keeps you out of trouble. Discerning that is wicked, that is right, and that is beautiful, whereby you can serve the living God. And now, those of you that listen by shortwave around the world, it's always a pleasure hearing from you, and your announcer at the end of the hour will give you our mailing address. If you've got a prayer request, you can do away with that number and the address. Why? Because God knows what you're thinking right now. He does. He's got time for you. Why? You're His child, and you know what? He loves you. He may not love what you're doing, but He does love you. Do you know something? You're the only one He created with a set of fingerprints like you own. The only one with DNA like yours. Why? He wanted someone just like you to serve Him. He wants you to love Him. Let Him know you love Him, and that makes His day. When you make His day, He's going to make yours. Father, around the globe we come. We ask that You lead, guide, direct, Father. Touch in Yeshua's precious name. Thank You, Father. Amen. Okay, question time, and we're going to go with Yvonne from Texas. Luke chapter 16, verse 26 talks about the great gulf. Luke chapter 16, verse 24 talks about torment. Could you explain the order of sequence that a person goes through when they go through physical death? Well, I'd be happy to. It's really quite simple. God keeps a book. Called the Book of Life, and you're in it. It doesn't matter what church might have your letter here on earth. That has got nothing to do with that book there, basically. It's what's in that book that decides which side of that gulf you go onto. It is paradise, but it's divided in two, And people that do not overcome, that is to say, let's say it this way, that do not take part in the first resurrection, go on the opposite side of the gulf. And the torment comes from the fact that they didn't make it. That's hell for them. I didn't say they were in hell. I said it's hell because in their mind that they didn't make it, because they can look across that gulf and see those that did make it and see the love and the understanding that our Father has. They can even see the altar of God. And naturally, it's what's written in the book that decides by the Lord Jesus Christ which side of that gulf they go on. That's the order of sequence. Now, of course, the millennium comes, and those that are on the right side of the gulf are fine. Okay, they will teach through the millennium. The ones on the other side, those that had no opportunity to learn the real truth, we'll teach them during the millennium. And God is a loving Father, and he will give them that opportunity. Some won't make it. Brenda from Texas. Brenda, you are right. You will see your brother. Ezekiel 44 documents that fact, the millennium chapters. And what have I got here? A long one from Roy from Missouri. I'll just cut to the question. My question, why would Jesus mention in 17 different verses in my name? Well, he has titles and he has names. Okay. And naturally, when you are striving to be saved, you call him by Yahweh Savior. But you would miss the whole point if you wondered which name, Emmanuel, Jesus, Yeshua, it's according to your knowledge of the sacred name as well. But the important part is that you ask God, you ask our Father Yahweh, and you do it in Christ's name, and that documents that you're a believer. Because if you're not a believer, you won't be heard, period. Okay, that's what's important. Carice from Michigan. In the millennium, is it true that some will be in spiritual bodies and some not in spiritual bodies? No, that's not true. In the millennium, all will be in spiritual bodies. However, some will still have mortal souls. Some will have immortal souls. The immortal souls are the ones that make it in the first resurrection. But everyone, 1 Corinthians chapter 15, verse 52, at the last trump, that's the furthest one out, the seventh, all are changed. That's the good, the bad, and the ugly. All are changed into spiritual bodies. And so it is. But this mortal must also put on immortality. That means, mortal means liable to die, meaning if they don't have a change of heart during the millennium and forgiveness, they're going to hell, okay? But immortality means deathlessness, ethanija, which is deathlessness, meaning your anithis, I should say. You have eternal life made, okay? Donald from Virginia, could you please explain to me just exactly what rightly dividing the word of God means? Okay, I'm going to use a question like yesterday this person asked, if the people that advised Job were led by the Holy Spirit. Well, to rightly divide the word of God, you go to the 38th chapter of Job, verse 2, and you divide what the word says there. And what does it say? Well, first in verse 1, God has already said, Job, get up from there and act like a man. You're laying down there whining and moaning. Get up from there. Gird yourself. That means you get ready to do war, battle. And he says, why are you listening to these people that have no wisdom? Now that answers the question, so you rightly divide the word. Listen to a bunch of ratchet jaws for 38 chapters, Some people will even preach lectures on what the wise people said when God says they're ignorant. It's one of the greatest lessons in not listening to ratchet jaws you'll ever have in your life is the book of Job. But rightly dividing the word, probably an oversimplification is the four W's. Who, what, when, and where. Always, who is it talking about? When is it talking about? Where is it talking about? And so forth, okay? And then you pretty well got it together. You've got to rightly divide the Word of God to understand it, okay? Carlton from California. If someone worships the devil now and changes teams in a later, is this okay or are they doomed? Today's lecture answered your question. God said even the wicked, if they'll change and if they'll change their thoughts and come to me, then he'll protect them, he'll take care of them. So naturally, it's never too late if you do it in the time acceptable. There will a time come further down that it'll be one day too late. And just as it was with the children of Israel at Cave Barneo, they waited one day too late and God gave them 40 years in the wilderness and killed and let that generation die off rather than going into the promised land. You can wait one day too late, but that is extreme. And it's never too late unless you are at that seventh trump. Rose from North Carolina. I know the moon and the stars were placed for a reason, but is astrology a false religion? Well, I hope you wouldn't make a religion out of it. Astrology should never be considered a religion. There's only one. For a Christian, there is no religion because Christianity is reality. It's real life. And sometimes people can make a religion out of that, but that's a great sin, a great, great sin. The stars and the moon were placed for signs, the sun. And what kind of sign would the sun be? Well, when she goes south of the equator, we're in a different equinox. When she comes north of that equator, you're going to have some warm months. That's exactly what it means. And you got the spring equinox, which starts the new year. It always falls on about March the 21st. And that is the calendar. And that's why God gave it to us, as it is written in Genesis 24. But don't make a religion out. I'm sorry, Genesis chapter 1. Don't make a long about that verse. Which verse? 24? No. Anyway, you'll find it. Ashley from Michigan. I'm struggling choosing what religion to have, and I'm not going to mention what you say you came out of. Am I doing the right thing? Well, if you are happy and if you are learning by studying God's word chapter by chapter and verse by verse, then you have done what is right. You're following God. But everyone, God, you know, I truly believe with all my heart that God leads his elect and he places them where he wants them, okay? And sometimes he may have you in a certain place and for a reason. And I would be the last that would take it upon myself to say you shouldn't be there. God leads each entity and each entity must follow that path. Craig from Florida. Where in the Bible does it say to be absent from the body is to be present with the Lord? 2 Corinthians chapter 5, along verse 7 is we walk by faith, not by sight. Verse 8 is to be absent from this body is to be present with the Lord. Okay. Tommy from Tennessee. If God's elect does not have free will, does this mean no matter what we do, God will interfere to make things happen or not happen? Well, he will certainly intercede in your life. But I happen to believe that, you know, there is an unpardonable sin. And people can just go so far that God will not forsake you, but some people forsake him. You do have that privilege. And that can be pretty bad, but God does intercede in his elect's life because he chose them before the foundation of the world. Minnie in Virginia, please explain the gulf. Is it for real? This question is a thorn in my side. I cannot seem to get it. I love your teachings and your staff. Well, okay, it seems like we're getting an awful lot of questions of the gulf and that is mentioned in Luke chapter 16. Luke was a medical doctor. And when he wrote the 16th chapter, he said this is a terrible, the medical term for a gash. Okay. We'll call it a gulf, and it's translated as a gulf, but in his medical terms, he said it's a gash. Okay. You can't cross it. Once you die, if you have not overcome, you cannot overcome. You've got to go to that side of the gulf. And it simply is a dividing wall between those that overcome and those that do not in paradise. Now, many might say, well, I thought they went straight to hell. There is no hell now. Hell usually is translated from the word grave, Gehenna, Sheol, so forth, Sepulchre. But the lake of fire in the end times is hell, and it's a burning hell, and it shall be. God is a consuming fire. But that gulf is there to hold people's souls until the millennium, when many of them are going to be taught, because some of them didn't have a prayer of a chance but what was taught here on earth, okay? And that's what the gulf is. It's a dividing point between those that overcome and those that don't, that is written in the book of life. Lerna from Illinois. My husband died after 22 years. He was a good Christian man, and he was faithful in our Lord. Where is he now? I'm so confused. Please put my spirit to rest. Well, to be absent from this body is to be present with the Lord. And in Ecclesiastes chapter 12, verse 6, and earlier, ere the silver cord part, that means you die, then this spirit returns instantly to the Father. That's the intellect. Your spirit is the intellect of your soul, meaning your soul returns to the Father. And this flesh body goes back to dust, meaning we have a much better body. So he's in heaven with the Father. Your documentation was from a prior question there, 2 Corinthians chapter 5, verse 8. Okay. Cindy from Virginia, when we are delivered up before Satan, are we actually there in person, since you often say we are not supposed to go anywhere with Satan, not to obey him, but that is... Please clarify this for me. You're God's elect, as it is written in Mark chapter 13, you're going to be delivered up before the synagogue of Satan. And as it is written in Revelation chapter 2, verse 9, that you will have 10 days trial. But you're not to premeditate what you'll say, but the Holy Spirit will speak through you. And Luke chapter 12, verse 10 documents that if one of God's elect refuse the Holy Spirit to speak through them, it's unforgivable. It's not going to happen, okay? God's elect are ready for battle against Satan. But yeah, we're going to face him, but we got power over him because of no weapon created against us can prosper, okay? Christ is with us. Jerry from Colorado, my question is, where is it in the Bible that it says that we will be teaching in the millennium? Also, isn't there going to be a real battle of Armageddon? Of course there is. But what does Armageddon mean? It's R is city or hill, and Megiddo, Armageddon, is the valley of Megiddo. And it means that... it means the gathering place of the crowd. Well, what crowd is it we're going to war with? It's Satan and his children. Well, where will they be located? 2 Thessalonians chapter 2, in Jerusalem. and God's going to clean house, okay? That's after the Antichrist comes and reigns for a short season, okay? And where is it in the Bible that we'll be teaching in the millennium? Well, in many places. In today's lecture, you had it for one thing. But in Revelation chapter 20, verse 5, it states there that the rest of the dead must remain dead until the end of the 1,000 years. That means those that didn't make it have got to be spiritually dead until the end of the 1,000 years, when the second resurrection will take place. And they will either overcome or they'll go to hell, okay? But in verse 5, it says you will be priests there. What do priests do? They teach, okay? Ellen from California. Question, if my sister has married into a family that believes in the rapture doctrine, could I go to her and help her during the millennium, or is it true that we cannot help a married sister? Well, I think the very fact that she sees you, I think the very fact that you're there, that you will have that opportunity to teach, and that she will see you, okay, teach. Now, Scott from Maryland, what is the best book of the Bible to use for planting seeds? Oh my, I like to use the whole Bible, I'll say that. But probably in planting seeds, what people want to know is what does this mean to me? Or I might even put it a little more down to earth, what's in it for me? And I think that most people know there is more to God's word since they were a child than they've been taught to come around to understanding. But I like to use Mark chapter 13, where it gives the destiny of God's elect when they're delivered up before the false Messiah, that they don't have to be great scholars because the Holy Spirit's going to do the teaching, but they do have to know God's plan to and will as far as God's elect are concerned. So I like to use Mark 13. It's a good one for it. Gail from Phoenix. And let's see if we're... Are there any leftover giants? No. The giants will not be on this earth until Satan and his angels are cast out with him. Revelation chapter 12, verses 6 and 7. Okay, and Carol from Louisiana, where in the Bible does it tell you to use olive oil to cast out evil spirits on the doorpost? Well, it's in James chapter 5. The example was set forth at Passover when you put the blood of the lamb on the door. The oil of our people symbolizes that protection. It's, you see, a lot of people don't realize that Christ is Christos. It means the anointed one, okay? And anointed, the etymology of his name comes from as rubbing by anointing with the oil of our people, okay? So when you anoint with the oil of our people, and it isn't the oil that does the healing and or the protecting. It's when you ask it in his name and he does it, okay? But there you have it. You're instructed to. It's the same way with healing the sick. You're supposed to use the oil of our people. When you see someone praying for someone for a healing and they don't anoint, that should cause questions. Hey, I'm out of time. I love you all. Why? Because you enjoy studying God's word, chapter by chapter, verse by verse. Do you know what? Most of all, though, God loves you for it. When you take his letter and analyze it, rightly dividing it, chapter by chapter, verse by verse, it makes his day. And when you make his day, he's going to make yours. We are brought to you by your tithes and offerings. If we've helped you, you help us keep coming to you. Once you do that, bless God. He will always bless you. Most important, though, hey, stay in his word. Every day in his word is a good day, even with trouble. You know why? Jesus is the living word.
2: 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Thank you for watching today's program, and God bless you.

This has been a long time I've been promising a children's book. This is a book that will help a parent teach their child exactly what God's Word states. Now, this was done by a very good friend and student of this chapel. We have given it, if you would, a binder whereby if there is a page that you feel is too far advanced for your children, then by all means you should remove that particular page. It is done in a material that is even washable, and it takes you step by step into instructing a child, what does God's Word say? And I think you will find it extremely helpful. It is item number 4414.

0: Welcome to the Shepherd's Chapel Network Family Bible Study Hour with Pastor Arnold Murray. Wisdom is understanding God's Word. Pastor Murray's unique teaching approach brings God's Word alive with meaning as he takes you on a chapter-by-chapter, verse-by-verse study of God's letter to you, the Bible. And now here is Pastor Arnold Murray.
1: Good day to you. God bless you. Say, welcome to the Shepherd's Chapel. Welcome to this family Bible study hour, chapter 57, the great book of Isaiah. Isaiah basically is written to the wicked. And our father addressed them in the closing of the last chapter. He said, they're watchmen and rulers that won't bark. In other words, a watchdog is supposed to sound off and give warning. He said, they don't do anything. They're worthless. And then he began in this chapter 57 concerning the righteous man. He said he has a bed, he can go to sleep in it and sleep good all night. His conscience is clear. He knows he's got God with him. And he does right real good. And then in verse 3 he said, but the sorcerers, and this word in the Hebrew means those that cover over stuff. Just the opposite of revelation, which means to uncover. They cover. Hide truth, don't share truth. And in the fourth verse of this chapter, it said they've got a wide mouth, they're ratchet jaws, they yeah, but they never say anything that amounts to anything. And we're gonna pick it up with verse 5 of this 57th chapter, and we know that the good have a bed that they rest good on. Let's check out the wicked here that have the big mouth. Verse 5, and it reads, inflaming yourselves with idols under every green tree, slaying the children in the valleys under the cliffs of the rocks. Now, would you even practice Molochism? You in the name of religion. And really, this is quite serious. It is one thing to bring about the death of a flesh body, something else to bring about the death of a soul, to mislead people spiritually and cause them to lose their soul. That's an awesome sin. Our Father doesn't like it at all. And they practice this everywhere. Verse 6, among the smooth stones of the stream is thy portion. They are thy lot. Even to them hast thou poured a drink offering. Thou hast offered a meat offering. Should I receive comfort in these? You think I'm going to accept it? God says, no way. Now, I want to make a note, and it's important to you. The pronoun thy in the beginning of this verse 6, all the way through verse 8, all the pronouns are feminine in the Hebrew. And it's important because it sets the stage for what's about to be taught. Okay. But let's say a bit about the smooth stones and the lot. The stones that you cast lots for. In other words, like some people, at this time, you cast lots to determine something of old. As a matter of fact, when you take the word in the New Testament in Revelation chapter 13, verse 18, to count the number of the beast, the word count is to numerate by using smooth stones, worn smooth, by having been used over a long period of time. Casting lots. You want to be careful who you cast your lots to. Because the Antichrist is coming. And we serve a jealous God. He doesn't like you hankying around with other religions when he wrote you a letter and gave you his feelings and what he will accept. What he said here, I won't accept any of that. If you're practicing idol worship and doing with children what never entered my mind, you can forget it. I won't have anything to do with it. Verse 7, Up on a lofty and high mountain hast thou set thy bed. Even thither wentest thou up to offer sacrifice. Now, I want to very carefully tell you the difference in this bed and the one that the righteous man sleeps on. The righteous man sleeps on a bed that gives him a good night's rest. This bed that you set up out in the woods is for a totally different thing, to practice idolatry or only adultery. Check it out in your Strong's Concordance what this bed is. I'm not even going to call it up on television for you. You can check it out for yourself, but you'll find out what it's for. It's not for sleeping. This bed is not for sleeping, okay? And this is why that the pronouns from 6 to 8 are feminine. To make sure that you understand, regardless of what the gender is, they're worshiping something else. Verse 8. Behind the doors also and the post hast thou set up thy remembrance. You put your symbols there and call it religion. For thou hast discovered thyself to another than me, and art gone up, for thou hast enlarged thy bed, and made thee a covenant with them. That's a marriage. Okay. And it'll get you a bill of divorcement from Almighty God. With them, thou lovest their bed, where thou sawest it. In other words, you saw a hand waving to you, come on, come on, come on. It's all right, come on. And you were real happy to go and make your bed there with them. To another, who? The Antichrist, of course, in the future sense. And do you think Father's happy about that? He couldn't put it much clearer, especially if you were reading it in the Hebrew language, and how he feels about it and what they're doing. And then we go past those pronouns. But we have a wedding coming up. That's our covenant with Almighty God, the covenant he made with David, the covenant that continued on through Christ. And here he's making it very plain, you took off with somebody other than me. And he's a jealous God. You know, you can practice religion, religion, religion. And you can make a religion with your symbolism, that's to say your remembrances, tokens, out of many things. But you have the Word of God. Why would you want some tradition of man hatched up way to mislead people, to put people, somebody on an ego trip because of a man's name instead of God's, and put all this together and hatch it out and make your bed bigger than everyone else because you participate it more than anyone else in your adultery away from the living God. I hope you can understand our Father's not happy about that. Verse 9. And thou wentest to the king with ointment. You notice the lower case. It's sure not the King of Kings. It would ultimately be the Antichrist himself. I mean taking sweet ointment over to him. And didst increase thy perfumes. Oh, making yourself looking good, cleaning up good. And didst send thy messengers far off. I mean, you had to advertise. And didst debase thyself even unto hell. And so it is. You turn away from God, it's your own choice. And God's making it very clear here what the outcome of it is for someone that does that. What your trip leads you ultimately into. Right into the pits of hell. I don't think you want to be careful. There is a false king coming before the true King of Kings and Lord of Lords comes. It's written throughout the Word of God, over and over, as a warning. Don't be one of those dogs that won't bark. That is to say, a watchman that won't watch, a watchman that won't warn that this is going to happen. whereby someone has an opportunity to repent and turn back to the living God and have his blessings. Verse 10, thou art wearied in the greatness of thy way, yet saidest thou not, there is no hope. Thou hast found the life of thine hand. Therefore, thou wast not grieved. In other words, you were so steeped in your religion, you thought you were going to heaven, but you ended up in hell. That's what traditions of men will do to you. If you be blown away with ill winds, the spirits, ruach in the Hebrew tongue, to carry you where you should not go, and teaching you things that you don't even know what truth is. In other words, why? Because the dogs won't bark. They won't protect the people that they were elected and appointed to do. They won't provide security. They won't warn. They won't bark. And God said, they're worthless. And in that 10th verse, he says, they don't even realize it. They think they're in good shape. And they're hell-bound. Verse 11. And well, you can understand why. Well, hey, I took ointment to the king. The king's happy with it, and I perfumed myself up. Look at me. Woo-hoo, doing good, looking good. They think it's the Lord. They're deceived. And have a one-way ticket to hell if you're not careful. Well, he promised he was going to fly us out of here. The Lord Jesus Christ didn't. That's a tradition of man. They don't even know they should be grieved. They're happy. They sing in their religion. Christianity is not a religion, it's a reality, and you need to fess up to it. Verse 11, and of whom hast thou been afraid or feared that thou hast lied? And has not remembered me, that's to say the living God, nor laid it to thine heart in your mind. Have not I helped my peace even of old, and thou fearest me not? What he's saying here, have I been too easy on you? Have I really gone too easy? Have I let you go too far without stepping in and correcting you? It's a good question. And our Father meant it. He says, you're lying. You won't warn the people. You're happy in your religion, and it's sure not mine. You don't revere me. Have I just gone too far in allowing you slack and free will to do what you would do? Verse 12. I will declare thy righteousness and thy works, for they shall not profit thee. I'm going to see to it, is what he's saying. And I'm going to tell you something. If you turn away from chapter by chapter and verse by verse, the word of your Father, for the traditions of man, he guarantees you it's not going to profit. I'm not going to let it be successful. And you might say, well, we're flying away and we're doing pretty good. Well, what about that verse 9 that said you got a one-way ticket to hell here if you don't do it God's way? You want to be real careful who you follow, my friend. It better be God's word chapter by chapter and verse by verse, because it doesn't profit you to go to hell. That's pretty short-lived. It's not eternal. Verse 13. When thou criest, what do they cry? Save me, save me, save me. When thou criest, let thy companions, let thy companies even deliver thee. Let your religion pull you out of it. But the wind shall carry them all away. What the spirit, the bad wind. Vanity shall take them, a puff, and they're gone. But he that putteth his trust in me shall possess the land and shall inherit my holy mountain. They'll have everything. So it's much better to take our Father's word instead of following the wicked. in making your bed with all comers that practice idolatry, which they think it's religion. I think it's serving the king. I'm sorry, it's the wrong king. You anointed, you took ointment to the wrong king. If you don't wait and save yourself for the King of Kings and Lord of Lords, for the fake king comes first. I don't know. You know, how many people have been taught and warned? That's what you're supposed to do. Not be one of these dogs that won't bark. That's what they are in God's eyes, these religionists and politicians that won't bark, won't sound the warning, won't keep the protection up. They're worthless. He expects you to sound the alarm. And you sound the alarm by teaching God's word chapter by chapter and verse by verse. Then you will find prosperity and God will save you. False religions cannot and will not. There's only one way. It's not the fake king, it's the true king. Verse 14, and then we have our Father answers in what he's saying here. I will say, cast ye up. Prepare the way. Take up the stumbling block out of the way of my people. In other words, you take those lies and that false teaching and that fake king and you cast it out. Get rid of it. And remove the stumbling block. That means that causes people that want to do what's right to stumble. Stumble at what? False teaching. People that won't warn what's about to happen, that event that consummates the end of this age, as God makes it ever so clear. Verse 15. For thus saith the high and lofty one that inhabiteth eternity. Now, don't read over that. For thus saith the high and lofty one that inhabiteth eternity. Do you want to be there? Whose name is holy. I dwell in the high and holy place with him also that is of a contrite, that's to say, crushed and humble spirit, an humble spirit, to revive the spirit of the humble, to give them hope, to sound the alarm, and to revive the heart of the contrite ones, that's to say, the crushed ones, that the crushed ones find truth and save themselves by the grace of Almighty God, Isaiah meaning Yahweh salvation. That's how it comes to pass. Our Father giving a warning, verse 16, for I will not contend forever. I'm not going to afflict forever. Neither will I be always wroth. My righteous indignation will settle. For the spirit shall fail before me, and the souls which I have made. In other words, those that perish and fall can have a repeat if they want of loving the Father, of calling to him, asking his protection, getting back into his word, not the words of man. 17, for the iniquity of his covetousness was I wroth. I was mad because of the sin and smote him. I hid me. Hid him in what? The mystery of Almighty God. Not hidden from the elect. That mystery has never been hidden. The elect know and have that key of David that unlocks all doors. And was wroth, and he went on forwardly in the way of his heart. In other words, he kept turning away. Wouldn't listen. Even regardless of what, even whenever I ease off, he's still, if you're not careful, he's going to just continue going away and turning his back on me. 18, I have seen his ways and will heal him if he asks. I will lead him also gently, okay, real gently, and restore comforts unto him and to his mourners. I'll forgive them of their sins. Our Father's way is not our way. It's much higher. Well, what is it talking about? Well, if they repent. But they have to repent. You can't turn and walk away from him and expect him to restore you. He's not going to. Verse 19, I create the fruit of the lips. It's the words of truth. Peace, peace to him that is far off, and to him that is near, saith the Lord, and I will heal him. If that warning is given, and people repent and come into the truth, I'll save them. I'll forgive them. My righteous indignation will not last forever, what he's saying. He's got a right to be wroth at the sin that is in this world and the way some people treat his word. They make light of it anymore. You know, there wasn't all that many years ago till one would not have dared mock the word of God. But it's kind of a common practice to not only mock the word of God, but even to mock anyone that will use the name of God. What a generation we live in. And you can absolutely witness these events transpire even at this time, of no warning given. And all the time, our Father in his love says, I create the fruit of the lips. That means good fruit, peace, peace. Not whitewashing filth, but real peace. He even sends the Prince of Peace, verse 20. But the wicked are like the troubled sea, when it cannot rest, whose waters cast up mire and dirt. In other words, the wicked sea, the wicked are like that sea that just really is so restless and turns up, all it can do is turn up a bunch of mire like an old sow wallowing in a sea, a filth bed. That's what the wicked do. They stir the water till you can't clearly see the truth unless you get back into the Word of God. I don't know how our Father could make it any plainer that he will forgive. But if you choose to go that way, he will let you. Verse 21, there is no peace. That means prosperity also, saith my God to the wicked. There's no hope in it. There's no help for them. The wicked are on a one-way trip. What did it say back in verse 9? To hell. You know, and the hope of mine is that you could understand it wasn't the sin pits of the world, like the bar down on the corner or the druggie down there. It was those practicing religion that were doing the most damage and leading people into death of the soul or murdering of the soul, not flesh, but souls, which is eternal. Now, our Father's not happy with that, not happy at all. And what he has said here, and I think it would do us well to think about this chapter just for a moment, in the prior chapter. You're supposed to give warning. Don't be a watchman that won't bark, okay? Or you know, one that won't bark, he says you're like a dog that won't bark. If you're a preacher that will not teach God's word, but rather the ramblings of man, ratchet jawing. And then he said a righteous person can sleep good at night. But he said the wicked make their bed for a totally different purpose. It's to be untrue to me, unfaithful. A bed of prostitution in the woods worship. And that's what this chapter is about. He said it'll get you in hell. And then he sums it up by saying, hey, I will fix it so that those crushed hearts can humbly find truth. And if you will repent, real peace comes from my lips. I make it come forth. And I'll get you eternal life. But if you want to keep turning your back on me, as it stipulated in 17, I think it was, you just turning away, keep turning away, then that's your own problem. And there is no peace, saith God, to the wicked. That's the outcome. So you can make your bed wherever you want to. It's your choice. But you will answer for it. Chapter 58, verse 1, cry aloud. That means don't just whisper. Get it out there. Cry aloud. Spare not. Lift up thy voice like a trumpet and show my people their transgressions and the house of Jacob their sins. In other words, you sound that alarm and don't be shy about it. You cry it out. Get it out there where that people can be warned that our Father's not happy, that people are abusing him by following false religions. Give the warning. Verse 2, yet they seek me daily and delight to know my ways as a nation that did righteousness and forsook not the ordinance of their God. They ask of me the ordinances of justice. They take delight in approaching to God. They like to play religion. They like to play church. Oh, it's so holy. They like to do that, God says. Verse 3, wherefore have we fasted, say they, and thou seest not? Why haven't you seen us, God? Wherefore have we afflicted our soul, and thou takest no knowledge? Behold, in the day of your feast, you find pleasure.

not at one with him. But you practice religions that all it does, it grieves others. It doesn't give them eternal life. Verse 4, behold, you fast for strife and debate, and to smite with the fist of wickedness. You shall not fast as you do this day, to make your voice to be heard on high. Why? He said, I won't listen. You either do it my way or I will not listen. That's what God is saying. But we're a church. Well, you call yourself a church. But do you teach God's word? Do you sound the warning? Do you warn God's children of the information that this letter that he has sent to his children brings forth, and you've established yourself as a shepherd? Have you cried that warning? Or do you practice things and like to play church and do things that grieve others, and God's not going to listen to you? Verse 5, is it such a fast that I have chosen, a day for a man to afflict his soul? Is it to bow down his head as a bulrush and to spread sackcloth and ashes under him? Question. Wilt thou call this a fast and an acceptable day to the Lord? When you weep and you look so sad and everything, are you going to call it a day to the Lord when you're celebrating like this? Do you know what the bull rush is? It's a reed shaking in the wind. The wind blows this way a little bit and then back the other way, and you don't know which way to believe. This man says this and blows this away, and that spirit does, and this man says that. Let me ask you a question, shepherd. Do you ever stop as the wind is blowing and read the word of God? Do you ever cry his warning? Or do you cry the warning of your traditions, your remembrances, symbolism, of denominationalism? Do you think that would please God? Verse 6. Is not this the fast that I have chosen? To loose the bands of wickedness, to undo the heavy burdens, and to let the oppressed go free, and that you break every yoke? How many yokes here? You're supposed to let them go free. Well, now, wait a minute. What if they're a divorcee? They have to sit at the back of the church. We don't want them teaching the little ones. They're a divorce. Again, what did it say? Every yoke. Not part of them. Every yoke. You set the people, the oppressed, free when they turn to Almighty God. Don't you try to hold them in sin and bondage and at the same time preach Christianity. Verse 7, it is not to deal thy bread to the hungry. Is it not, rather, to deal thy bread to the hungry, and that thou bring the poor that are cast out to thy house, when thou seest the naked, that thou cover him, and that thou hide not thyself from thine own flesh, that your own kind, that you help everyone, whomsoever will? And what are you supposed to clothe them with? That's what's important. What are you supposed to clothe the naked with? The gospel armor. The very word of God is the girt that you put around them to hold them together. The word of God will always do that. The shield, the sword, the helmet of salvation. Don't leave them naked and helpless at the whim of Satan's own desires. But arm them and clothe them properly.

0: the Word of God from I create the fruit of the lips, peace, peace. That's what God said. Let that peace reign and let it bring freedom, not bondage. Cut that yoke loose and let Christianity reign. All right, bless your hearts. Don't miss the next lecture. We'll pick it up right here. Bless your hearts. You listen a moment, won't you please?
1: 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What is the Mark of the Beast? 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You need to know what the Mark of the Beast is. As it's written in Revelation chapter 13, verse 8, many will be deceived. There is no need for you to be deceived. Christ said in Mark 13:23, "Behold, I have foretold you all things." 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
0: And there we are. Back again. Let's have the 800 number, please. 1-800-643-4645. Hey, that number is good from Puerto Rico, throughout the U.S., Alaska, Hawaii, hey, all over Canada. If the Spirit moves and you have a question, you share it. Once you do that, please never ask a question about a particular religion, reverend, denomination, or organization. Let's don't judge people. You know, when you're teaching God's Word, many people think you are judging. You're not. God is. And when you cry that alarm, that's not you speaking truly. God creates the lips. That truth comes forth. So let God be the judge. He is the judge. It is your right to discern spiritually whether something is right or wrong. And you make that decision. But leave the judging to Almighty God. Those of you that listen by shortwave around the world, it's always a pleasure hearing from you. And your announcer at the end of the hour will give you our mailing address. You've got a prayer request. You don't need the number. You don't need an address. Why? God knows what you're thinking. Hey, He's in charge. He's in control. He wants to bless you. When you let Him know you love Him and repent, He's going to bless you. And you're going to be just fine. Let Him know that you love Him. That's what He wants from you. Father, around the globe we come. We ask that You lead, guide, direct. Father, we do love You indeed, Father. Touch in Yeshua's precious name. Amen, amen. All right. And we'll get into some questions here. We're going to go with Rachel from Massachusetts. I have a weight on my heart, and I would like to ask your opinion. I watch you every morning. I have a son of adult age, and he keeps stealing my car and money on several occasions. He finally, admitted this. Well, don't enable him. Okay, you don't have to put up with that, and. If he ever earns your trust back again, it'll take time. You don't have to just forgive him because he asked for forgiveness. He's got to prove it. And as it is written in 2 Thessalonians chapter 3, verse 6, if a relative misuses you, set him off to the side. You've got a right to put him away from you. You don't have to have anything to do with him. But don't treat him as an enemy. That's the only, read it for yourself, okay? You're doing good. Don't feel guilty and don't enable him to do it again. Joe from Pennsylvania. I see that you have a problem there. And would God forgive me? And is there something she could read to enlighten her burden? God doesn't take someone because of someone's sin. He doesn't operate that way. I would recommend that you have your friend read Jeremiah chapter 31, verse 29. Doesn't matter what a father does, it's not going to set his son's teeth on edge if he eats a sour grape. Which, and read the following verse, verse 30. We each have to answer for our own sins. God doesn't punish a child for what a parent did, okay? So, besides that, your friend's son is in good shape. Have 2 Corinthians chapter 5, verse 7 and 8, to be absent from this body is present with the Lord. Okay. He's in good shape, in other words. Okay, Christian from Nevada. My question is, why did Jesus, after he healed a man, did Jesus tell him to go and tell no one? But the man told everyone. Was this man disobeying Jesus? Well, yes, he was. But he was so thrilled and so excited and so jubilant of the fact that he was healed that he couldn't keep it into himself, okay? So the reason Jesus told him to tell no one, it was not yet time for Christ to be the Son of God, Yeshua, Jesus the Savior. It wasn't time to advertise that yet. Okay, also, where again is the Lord saying, let's talk it over? This scripture helps me so much. Thank you. Well, it's the same book. We just covered it. It's Isaiah chapter 43, verse 26, where God said, hey, you know my promises? Claim them. Call me and let's talk about it. In other words, that requires action on your part, is knowing the promises of God. And then asking him to say, hey, let's call me and let's talk about it, he says. That means pray to him about, just talk to him. That is prayer. ML from California, I am writing to ask a question. Is there a scripture in the Bible stating the bread represents Jesus' broken bones? A minister was giving communion and stated that phrase. Is it scriptural? It is not. It was required that there not be one bone broken in the body of Christ. This is why that the custom was to break legs to ensure that someone was dead. Rather, they pierced him in the side. He could not have a broken bone. What this pastor has mistakenly read is probably 1 Corinthians 11:54 would be one of the places where he would say, this bread is my body, which is broken for you, not bone. That would be a no-no, and it would be against the laws of sacrifice, okay? That would have made Christ an unfit sacrifice had a bone been broken. I'm sorry, it kind of shows that he is not familiar with the scripture, be that as it may. Nova from Canada. When Satan is here on earth, is there a chance that he will have the elect murdered? I do claim God's promises of protection, but this is still confusing me in my study of the end times. You got to be real careful. Satan is coming as savior, not murderer. That's why many people are going to be deceived. They're expecting Satan to be in red long-handled underwear with a pitchfork and horns and just goosing people and butchering them. And that's it, era. That's man's traditions. He's coming as Jesus, Savior, paying all the bills, loving you. I mean, courting you, begging you to join his church and have everlasting joy and plenty, okay, because he comes in prosperously and plentiful, not butchering. That wouldn't deceive anybody. That would put fear in heart. As it is written in Luke chapter 21, he cannot and will not harm a hair on your head, okay? Julie from Colorado, I know Jesus will sit on the throne in Jerusalem later on, like you say, but where is it that Jesus' feet won't touch the ground? That isn't written, okay? Quite the contrary, the 14th chapter of Zechariah lets us know that his feet will touch the Mount of Olives and he will come back the same way he left to the Mount of Olives. His feet will touch the ground and it will split away right to the east gate, across Kedron, the Valley of Kedron, right into the East Gate. So a lot of people that teach the rapture doctrine, they say they work a different trump other than the last trump, which is plainly says in the Greek last, the farthest out trump. Okay. They want to work one in between and say, well, he takes us goody-goody two-shoes is right there and zips us away. And then God himself says in Ezekiel 13, verses 20, I'm against those that teach my children to fly to save their souls. You know, you need to read God's word, grow familiar with it, to understand the consummation of the end of this age. His feet will touch, and boy, will they touch. Read Zechariah chapter 14 among the minor prophets. That's tomorrow's newspaper. Annie from Indiana. If God didn't know ahead of time that Adam and Eve would sin in the garden, why did he create them as the special people in which the son would be born through? Eth Ha'adam. Or did he know it all along, and that's why the eighth day creation had to take place? Well, this had to be a time of trial. That's what it's about. Man had to have the ability to choose God or Satan. And God knew that. That's why he planned it as he did. And that's why he sent the Savior. So that we have one up on Satan. Because the Savior not only provided salvation for us, but as it is written in Luke chapter 10, verse 18, he gave us power over all of our enemies, including Satan. He did not leave us helpless. Keith from Oklahoma. If a small child dies, does the child stay small or does it grow to the age of Christ? We're all the same age in spiritual bodies, okay? That's the way God created us, and it is mature. And if it happens to be your child, you will know them. Eulalie, you have the authority. I want you to make a note of how you get rid of evil spirits. Make a note of Luke chapter 10, verse 18, and begin reading there. I beheld Satan fall as a star to this earth. Excuse me, but I give you power over all of your enemies, the serpents, the scorpions, Satan himself, okay? But you do need to anoint, as it's written in James chapter 5. Where do you get the oil? You go to a grocery store and you buy pure olive oil, okay? Now, every grocery store carries good virgin olive oil, oil of various types of olive oil, and pour just a little of that oil in a small vase, okay, or a little bottle, and ask God to bless it. He gives you that authority to ask God to bless it as anointing oil, which is what Christ's name means, Christos, the anointed one, okay? He is the anointed one, and he expects us to anoint, and then utilize that as you've been instructed. Sarah from Kentucky, where in the Bible does it state that when we pass on, we will not be recognized in heaven? Well, that's not true. When you pass on, you will be recognized in heaven. Ezekiel chapter 44, verse 20 will document that you recognize your own kin in the millennium when we're all in spiritual bodies. Okay, this is Jay from Florida. I'm stuck in Judges chapter 5, verse 23 and 24. I'm actually in awe of the whole chapter, but was Heber a real Kenite for Jael by marriage and so forth? No, he was not. Why? He was a Median priest. Well, what did you have to do to be a Median priest? Well, Genesis chapter 25, you had to be an offspring of Midian, which was a child of Abraham by his second wife named Keturah. Genesis 25. This is why the girls were driven away from the water and watering their sheep. They lived in the land of the Kenites, just like you live in Florida, and that makes you resident of Florida, but it doesn't mean that you're Irish or German or whatever your nationality might be, okay? So it was, they lived in the land of the Kenites, and they were called, just like I'm called an Arkansan or an Arky because I live in Arkansas, but I'm Irish by birth, okay, and tribe. So that's how it was. He's an offspring of Abraham by Keturah, Genesis 25. God would not allow him to marry into a Kenite. Robbie from Alabama. In the Bible study one night, we were in Revelation, this in my local church, and I asked, will all people be saved out, will people be saved out of the great tribulation? He said none would be. Well, there will be people taught through the millennium. And the tribulation itself, well, it's kind of one day too late, but we have the millennium that follows that, and it's a time of salvation, people that didn't have an opportunity, a chance. Kathy from Kentucky, I watch you every day and study. I heard you say that smoking pot is a sin. What I need to know, sir, is I used to smoke pot. I no longer smoke it. Then you don't have anything to worry about, okay? And I did not say all people that smoke pot are going to hell, okay? I said the word to in the Greek, pharmacia, which means as it is written, that there's not going to be anyone in heaven that pushes drugs, okay? And you know, quite frankly, it is a weakness. If you have a habit that you cannot control, then you have a habitual sin. And you need to correct that, okay? But you're out of it, you've repented. But certainly, I've never made any statement that all people go to hell that do this, that, or the other. Why? Because of repentance. I'd be a false teacher if I did say that. Pastor Murray, I have a question. I do watch every morning your teaching, thank you. How many, this is Russell from Texas, how many soldiers were there to arrest the Lord at the Garden of Gethsemane? Can you give us a small explanation of what happened at that moment, and was Judas there? Yeah, Judas was there, and he gave him a Judas kiss. But this may surprise you, there were no soldiers there. Soldiers usually were considered the Roman army. There was not one Roman soldier. All that was a bunch of ragtag army from the church, with sticks and staves. And there was but a handful of them, but it was a mob. Peter drew his sword and lobbed off the ear of one of the high priest's servants. Not a Roman soldier, but a priest servant. And Jesus says, whoa, whoa. And it was, in other words, the apostles could have whipped the whole bunch. I mean, they could have put them on the road in high port. That's a military term that means their weapon in hand and running. Okay, but Jesus stopped it. Why? Because it was Passover, and he was the Passover lamb for that particular time, and so it was. But how many soldiers were there? None. They were just a bunch of skellywags with sticks, pitchforks, and stones, and so it was. It lets us know Christ could have prevented if he wanted to, but it was meant to be. Dean from North Carolina, I have a question. I understand that when the Bible says that Ham uncovered Noah's nakedness, that this really means, if one reads Deuteronomy, that Ham slept with Noah's wife. However, I don't understand why the Bible then says that Noah's other two sons walked backwards into the tent and covered their father. You're mistaken. You're leaving part of it out. What did they walk in backwards and cover? They walked in backwards and covered their father's nakedness. Now go back again and read Leviticus chapter 20, verse 11. What was their father's nakedness? It was their mother. They walked backwards and covered her because she was their father's nakedness, as it is written, okay? So you can't take half of it and then change the meaning thereof. You have to stick with it, okay? Stick with the word. Pastor Murray, my name is Amons, okay? My question is this. My wife has been in jail for 5 months, and I've stood firm and have been faithful, and I love her dearly. The Lord has told me to be patient, that he would send me an angel. Could it be that he will rehabilitate her? Well, and should I forgive her all of her wrongdoing? And I don't know if I should continue to wait on. Well, you know, see, now I can't make your mind up about this, and I can't even give you advice because you know how much you love her. And you know what she has done. I don't, okay? But love is a wonderful thing. But only you can make your mind up, see? You walk in your shoes. I don't. And you have to make that decision of whether you're going to continue to wait for her. If God promised you he was going to send you her back as an angel, then there's going to be some rehabilitating somewhere if that transpires. But then at the same time, sometimes we have sour pickle dreams. So that's why I can't answer the question. You have to decide how strong is your love for her. If you really love her, then you make that decision. And we'll be all praying for you and with you that God prevails. He will. Joyce from Georgia. I have a question. When the Antichrist comes and we wait till our true Christ, will we need to try to keep our TV running so we can hear? You're going to be well informed, all right? You keep your TV running because you're going to be seeing him. And they will be giving instructions and so forth. You'll do fine, okay? Oh, you're a wonderful teacher. Well, thank you. I appreciate that. I've learned so much from you. Thank you so much. What does the number 12 mean in the Bible? I wonder, because of 12 apostles, 12 gates, 12 tribes, 12 foundations. 12 means governmental perfection. Okay, that's a government that God puts together, and it's always perfect. Yogesh from Georgia. In your tape titled Hinder, you stated that Satan does not have power over the weather or nature itself, but he can influence people if they allow him. However, in Revelation 13:13, he make a fire come down from heaven in earth in the sight of men. Is this merely illusionary? No, it really, for that spot. But when you talk about controlling weather, compared to somebody creating a force, supernatural, of negative and positive, static electricity. That's no big deal, okay? Well, it will be a big deal at that time, but that's not controlling the weather. Satan cannot control the weather. God says in Genesis, coming out the gate, we'll always have hot and cold, and he'll see to it that we do as seasons run. I'm out of time. Hey, you know what? I love you all because you enjoy studying God's word chapter by chapter, verse by verse, but most of all, God loves you for it. Yahweh loves you immensely for reading and studying the letter that he has sent to you. So you make his day, he'll make yours. We're brought to you by your tithes and offerings. If we've helped you, you help us keep coming to you. Once you do that, bless God, he will always bless you. Now, most important though, hey, stay in his word. Every day in his word is a good day, even with trouble. You know why? Jesus is the living word.
1: 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We invite you to join us for the next in-depth Bible study each weekday at this same time. Thank you for watching today's program, and God bless you.

The Book of Ezekiel. What a fantastic study, this Book of Ezekiel. The Book of Ezekiel that covers, if you would, those vehicles, those circular discs. In the Hebrew, it states very clearly that that whirlwind with the color amber traced back to the Hebrew, highly polished bronze. What an exciting thing that God's Word informs us on all things. Ezekiel, one of my favorite prophets of the Bible, probably more written, not probably, but absolutely more written on what will happen in the millennium age than even the book of Revelation. Ezekiel guiding you through it, what God will expect at the final battle, Armageddon and Haman Gog, recorded in this great prophecy. I know you're going to enjoy it, the book of Ezekiel.

0: Welcome to the Shepherd's Chapel Network Family Bible Study Hour with Pastor Arnold Murray. Wisdom is understanding God's Word. Pastor Murray's unique teaching approach brings God's Word alive with meaning as he takes you on a chapter-by-chapter, verse-by-verse study of God's letter to you, the Bible. And now here is Pastor Arnold Murray.
1: Good day to you. God bless you. Say welcome to the Shepherd's Chapel. Welcome to this Family Bible Study Hour, chapter 58, the great book of Isaiah, Yahweh's salvation. That's what it's all about. It's how salvation comes to be. Now, our Father has told us in the last couple of chapters, he said there some religionists and rulers want to give a warning of what I have warned you about. And we come to this 58th chapter, and he is very bold. He says, you cry it out. Don't just whisper it. You let it be known that there's a falsehood out there. And then he kind of come down on those that play church. He said, they are so righteous, or think they are, but they don't follow my ways. And we kind of see a warning and a comparison there to those that do what's right and those that simply are wrong. So chapter 58, verse 8, we're going to pick it up there. We ask our Father for a word of wisdom, and verse 8 reads, then shall, when you try to do right, then shall thy light break forth as the morning, and thine health shall spring forth speedily. And thy righteousness shall go before thee. The glory of the Lord shall be thy rearward. That's to say, the Father watches your back even. When you don't have to worry about what's out front. He even watches the front and the back. But when you are in the light, you're in the truth, the true word of God, not man's traditions. Now, man's traditions are seemingly, as the Father said, they like to say God. They like to try to follow me, but they don't listen to what I say. Okay? Verse 9. Then shalt thou call, and the Lord shall answer. He'll hear you. Thou shalt cry, and he shall say, here I am. If thou take away from the midst of thee the yoke, that's to say what man's traditions will burden you down with, the putting forth of the finger, that means pointing at people in anger, and speaking vanity or talking nonsense, if you'll talk truth, if you'll talk the word of God, then that light will be with you and God will hear you. Otherwise, he's not going to. You know, if you're in a false teaching that is contrary to God's word, he's not going to answer you. It may be a good chance for someone to take inventory as to how they study. Is it man's traditions or God's word, chapter by chapter and verse by verse? Verse 10. And if thou draw out thy soul to the hungry, that's to say, some people translate this, if you share your bread and satisfy the afflicted soul, that's the bread of truth. If you teach the truth whereby people can be fed with it, then shall thy light rise in obscurity and thy darkness be as the noonday. In other words, your light is going to dispel all darkness. God sees to it. When you begin to search the real truth from God's word, not what man might say, and not be among the bulrushes which blow this away one minute and some other way, and then you end up never knowing really what truth is. And it's real simple to find your way. It's the word of God, okay, the letter he sent you. But he said, when you have that truth and you share that light and you let your light shine, then I'll be with you. I'll hear you. I'll say, here I am. And he will be there. And he will assist you in whatever it is you need or want. Verse 11, that's in his way, of course. Verse 11, And the Lord shall guide thee continually. How often is that? Continually. And satisfy thy soul in drouth. In other words, however severe the drought is for in the world for want of truth and confusion and babble, there's not going to be a drought for truth for you. You're going to have it. Why? You've got the Word of God. And He hears you and He's with you. And make fat thy bones. That's to say to invigorate your very body. And thou shalt be like a watered garden and like a spring of water whose waters fail not. This word fail, translate it deceive or a lie. In other words, whose waters deceive not or lie not. Why? Because it's the water of truth, the living water, which is to say Christ. It'll never fail you. But if you start listening to strange waters and strange teachings that are contrary to the Word of God, though they may say it's holy, holy, holy, and sing like angels in heaven about it, it doesn't make it right. It's deceitful. And he said, if you'll follow me, if you'll do it my way, and if you'll, your soul will always be provided with truth whereby you'll never be deceived, especially by the false Christ, okay? In the future, that's what it means, 12. And they that shall be of thee shall build the old waste places. This is yet future. Thou shalt raise up the foundations of many generations, and thou shalt be called the repairer of the breach, the restorer of paths to dwell in. That's to say, repairing wrecked homes, misguided people, to take that truth and show them the correct way. That's to say your Father, the kinsman redeemer, he that makes all things right, if you go his way, if you partake of his water, the living water, the truth, in other words, and stay away from deception and lies, then you will have that truth and he will be with you. He says, I'll hear you. He didn't only say, I'll hear you, he'll say, I'm here, and he will be. Verse 13, if thou turn away thy foot from the Sabbath, from doing thy pleasure on my holy day, what is your Sabbath today? It's Christ. Don't turn your back on Christ. And call the Sabbath a delight, the holy of the Lord, honorable, and shall honor him, not doing their own ways, and him, of course, is Christ, not finding thine own pleasure, nor speaking thine own words. But whose words? Christ's words, the living word, God's truth. That's how you find it. And, you know, our Father is a jealous God. You're his child. He's your nearest kin, spiritually speaking. And if you're messing around with lies and trying to follow someone else, he gets jealous. And he certainly doesn't like it. And what he has said in this chapter, I won't hear you. And you that do see the truth, you better cry out the warning to the others, whereby they are forewarned as to what's happening. Verse 14. Then shalt thou delight thyself in the Lord, and I will cause thee to ride upon the high places of the earth, and feed thee with the heritage of Jacob thy father, for the mouth of the Lord hath spoken it. Do you know what your heritage is? Do you know the promises and the covenant that God has made with Jacob, the natural seed of Israel, bringing forth the Sabbath, which is to say Christ, that is a blessing to one and all peoples? Don't ever, as this chapter has taught, don't ever let man's traditions place a yoke on you that harnesses you to hardship and lies and deception. But stay with the Father and what he's saying. I'll see to it. I'll see to it that you walk on the high places. That means that things fall to your credit in good, and that is right. When you care about your family and that heritage, the heritage that is eternal, that inherits that lot, that acreage, as it is described in the millennium chapters, where each of Jacob's children receive a reward. God's elect, as it is written in Ezekiel chapter 44, have their own reward, their own heritage. Their heritage, as you would read in Ezekiel 44, is God himself. What a blessing and what a time to live, that you can live at a time when our Father blesses those that follow him. Now, here we go with chapter 59, we find out what causes the breach, okay? Have you ever had a breach between you and God? Well, sin and transgression against his word usually causes it. Chapter 59, verse 1, and it reads, "Behold," you look here, "the Lord's hand is not shortened," it's not weak, "that it cannot save, neither his ear heavy," he's not deaf, "that it cannot hear." You call, he hears, if you're doing it his way, okay? And he's not, like said, his hand is not shortened to where he can't reach out and help you. He can help you. He knows you. And he knows what you're thinking, so you can't con him. And when you're honest with him, and when you're seeking, he's going to see that you find. Verse 2. "But your iniquities," that your sins, "have separated between you and your God, and your sins have hid his face from you, that he will not hear." In other words, if you call on the wrong God, especially, he's not going to hear. That is to say, false teachings, the false Christ, which some would call the Antichrist. If you're waiting, in other words, some people teach doctrines that are against the word of God, that causes people to line up and accept the first Jesus that sets foot on this earth in the so-called second advent. Not being familiar with God's word, you don't know that the false Christ comes first. "No, you don't understand, brother. We're going to be gone." Uh-oh. You're not familiar with the book of Ezekiel, which has more about the millennium and the Lord's day than the book of Revelation. And it does. It goes into much detail, the layout of the land, the people, during the Lord's day, the millennium. But it especially says in chapter 13, "I'm against those that teach my children to fly to save their souls." If God is against something, don't fall in this category, because he will not hear you. If he's against something, you'd better wake up and realize you're listening to traditions and get the gospel armor on and in place and stand against the fiery darts of Satan and see that you're partaking of the true water that gives you victory over all your enemies as a servant of God. Sin can sure let you fall short. That can be the breach that will keep God from answering your prayers or confuse your understanding, whereby you fall into Babel, which is to say confusion, or Babylon. God is not the author of confusion, but of peace. And you need to find it. What is sin? Sin is to transgress God's law, that is to say his word. If you're not familiar with his word, how are you going to know when you transgress against it? You wouldn't, really. You might hear some man say, "Well, that'll be fine, you do it this way or that." But you need to stop and see what God has to say about it. And you do it exactly by what we're doing now, chapter by chapter, verse by verse. Let God speak, not man. Verse 3, "For your hands are defiled with blood, and your fingers with iniquity, sin. Your lips have spoken lies. Your tongue hath muttered perversiveness. That's to say wickedness. And anytime you're misleading God's children with false teaching, holy, holy, holy, and it's not at all, it's transgressing the very word of God, going against God's word, that's the kind of blood, that means murder. When you begin to bring about the death of souls, that's worse than death of flesh, because that has to do with eternity. Verse 4, none calleth for justice. That's to say to do what's right and just. Nor any pleadeth for truth. They don't seem to search for it. They listen to yo-yos. They trust in vanity. This word is tuhu, not used all that many times in God's word, and it means, oh, empty it is, void. And speak lies. They conceive mischief and bring forth iniquity. Anytime you bring forth iniquity, you're making religion out of falsehood. That's bad. That is one thing, lies that steer away from God's truth. And, you know, it is amazing to me that God's plan of salvation, which this book is about, that's what it means, that's what the name Isaiah means, Yahweh salvation. Salvation is so simple that a child can understand it. That's to say the word of God. If you brush aside all those old traditions and listen to what God is saying, it is so simple to find salvation and to be pleasing to him and receiving his blessings, that I know not why man goes to so much trouble to cause God hurt and anger, that is to say to disappoint him. Verse 5, they hatch cockatrice eggs, that's serpent eggs, and weave the spider's web. They weave a web of lies. He that eateth of their eggs dieth, and that which is crushed breaketh out into a viper. In other words, you're going to lose when you mess with falsehood and deception, especially if it's Satan lies, all the way around. And you go ahead and try to weave you a garment out of that web, that spider web, and see what you get, okay? Go ahead and weave you a nest of lies and deception and sin rather than the gospel armor of Almighty God in its simplicity. If you eat one of those eggs, you die, and if you crush one of them to try to get rid of it, a snake comes out and bites you, okay? You lose both ways when you mess with Satan and his lies. And unfortunately, Satan uses pulpits a great deal. You want to be careful. It's one of his best favorite places to work, because he can deceive masses by people that do not teach God's word chapter by chapter and verse by verse and claim to be a church. I'm not condemning nor judging anyone. Facts are facts. Truth is truth. That is it. Verse 6, their webs shall not become garments, neither shall they cover themselves with their works. Their works are works of iniquity, and the act of violence is in their hands. Do you know what our garments are made out of in heaven? They're made out of righteous acts. Revelation chapter 19, verses 6 and 7 and 8. Your righteous acts are the fine linen, that white linen that you wear in the kingdom. If all your works are cockatrice eggs, and spider webs, sin, you're not going to have anything to wear. It's not going to make you any clothing. What I'm saying is you're going to be naked there. That's biblical. That's the great book of Revelation documents it. Verse 7, Their feet run to evil. Man, they can't wait. And they make haste to shed innocent blood, try to mislead people. Their thoughts are thoughts of iniquity. Wasting and destruction are in their paths. In other words, you leave a trail of misery and confusion in your religion. Christianity is not a religion, it's a reality. And it, chapter by chapter and verse by verse, truth to truth to truth, end to end, from the end to the from the beginning to the end, is God's truth that will lead you. Have you ever wondered, what do you mean, brother? In our church, we read the Bible. Oh, you read one verse or two, and then you talk about other things for an hour? How much did you really learn about God's word? And again, I'm not judging anyone. I'm just saying facts are facts. If that's the way it is, hey, that's the way it is. Did you drift in that hour after that one little verse, did you drift away from God's word and go into traditions? Our Father doesn't like that. He would rather you stuck with his word, chapter by chapter and verse by verse. Otherwise, you leave a trail of misery and destruction as far as salvation and eternal life is concerned, that people are not deceived. In other words, lies won't cut it. False teaching won't cut it. Verse that, that's what your Father is saying. Do you understand what he's doing here? He's saying there could be a breach between me and thee. And I'm telling you what the breach is. It's lies. And it's not following my word. And if you want me to hear you, you better patch it up. You better repair that breach in the wall. For quite frankly, God is our wall. Next verse, please. Verse 8. The way of peace, they know not. And there is no judgment in their goings. They have made them crooked paths. Whosoever goeth therein shall not know peace. In other words, if you follow them, especially the teachings of Kenites, you're never going to find truth, and you're never going to find peace. You're never going to have peace of mind, in other words. Peace of mind comes from assurance in holding God's Sabbath, which is to say Christ, and have that living word in your forehead rather than nonsense. And when you have that seal of God in your forehead, which is the truth, chapter by chapter and verse by verse, no one can deceive you. You know God's overall plan, the events that consummate the end of this age. You don't follow those crooked paths. You stay on the path, the way. What is our way? Christ. Verse 9. Therefore is judgment far from us. That is right and that is justified. Neither doth justice overtake us. Never catches up with lies. We wait for light, but behold obscurity, darkness. For brightness, but we walk in darkness. That's what false teachings will do for you, friend. Well, how do I know if I'm in darkness? Well, if you're confused. If you study, if you're churched, so-called, and you really try to dig, and they don't bring you into light, truth from God's word, if it doesn't, well, how do I know? Well, if it's not clear in your mind, if you can't see the overall plan of God, whereby you have understanding, you're in darkness. I don't care how churched you are. If you don't see truth, then you're in darkness. And you need to search and come into the light and let your light shine, whether it's midnight or noon, as we read. You're going to have that brightness, that light that you can even share, for Christ is that light. Verse 10, they continue, we grope for the wall like the blind, and we grope as if we had no eyes. We stumble at noonday as in the night. We are in desolate places as dead men, spiritually deader than a hammer. Like they're blind and they're trying to find the walls or the parameters that God has placed on us of what truth is, and they can't find a solid wall of truth. They're just stumbling around looking for truth. And if you stick in traditions, you're never going to find it. You're only going to find it studying God. He sent you this letter. Personally, he sent it to you that you could have clear thoughts and clarity of mind, that you could follow him, that you could be blessed. What he's talking about is a breach. And if you're so confused, you don't even know spiritually where the walls are. And if you can't see truth, you're spiritually dead. Which Christ do you serve? Do you serve the first Christ that appears or the second in the second advent, supposedly? The first is the Antichrist. Have you been taught that? If you are taught that, then you're not going to be deceived and you feel real comfortable knowing you're going to stand against him. Why? It's God's plan. That's what Mark chapter 13, Matthew 24, and Luke 21 is all about. That's Christ's message. You don't have to feel around for walls. You know exactly where you are. And God's word gives you that comfort. Yeah, they stumble around. And this is not degrading blind folks. It's saying they're spiritually blind. Verse 11. We roar all like bears and mourn sore like doves. We're either grumbling or we're cooing, isn't it sweet? Okay. We look for judgment, but there is none. For salvation, but it is far off from us. Why? It's hidden from him as long as he told you coming out the gate. If you got that breach and your iniquities drive you away and your traditions, you're not going to find it. It's not going to be there. Not only can you not find the breach, you can't find any part of the wall. Verse 12, why? For our transgressions are multiplied before thee, and our sins testify against us. For our transgressions are with us, and as for our iniquities,

0: conceiving and uttering from the heart words of falsehood. In other words, you conceive a thing of naught. You make plans that are lies, deception, and falsehood. That's not going to please our Father. It's going to disappoint him, and like he's already warned, I won't have it. I won't hear you. And then he gives the comparison to the person that does listen and prays to him, that is honest in seeking the light. And he says, I'll answer. I'll say, I'm here. I'm with you. And I'll bless you. Why is it so hard for people to make up their mind to follow the word whereby you know in following God? God knows how difficult it is for me, and what he's leading up to here, I'm going to simplify it for you. I'm going to help you out, okay? Verse 14 to continue. And judgment is turned away backward, and justice standeth afar off, for truth is fallen in the street, and equity cannot enter. In other words, if truth falls in the street, that is right cannot enter your so-called house of God. Okay, you let it play out coming out the gate. And this would seem to be very, very confusing. However, it isn't. Verse 15, yea, truth faileth. You're missing it, is what he's saying. And he that departeth from evil maketh himself a prey. In other words, if you try to do what's right, you'll be a prey for Satan, okay? And the Lord saw it, and it displeased him that there was no judgment. It displeased him that it would seem that every time a man tried to do what was right, he ended up that all the others in sin were after him. He become prey to them. So he had an answer, and you find it in the next verse. And let me tell you before we even read it, he sent Christ. He sent Christ to walk the earth, to be among us, to show us how, to be an example, an ensample whereby you could see and understand. Why? Because God loves you. He won't love what you're doing when you're sinning, when you got that breach in the wall. But he loves you when you try to change. And verse 16, and he saw that there was no man, there was no Savior, and wondered that there was no intercessor. Therefore his arm brought salvation unto him, and his righteousness, it sustained him. He sent Christ. This is talking about the Savior. This is talking about the Messiah, the intercessor, the one that in his name you have power and authority. That when you become confused, or when you decide to break out of the ways of the world and Satan, the cockatrice eggs and webs of lies, the first moment you stay, you won't be a prey to the wicked, because Christ will be with you. He says, I will hear you. And so he does. How precious it is that he sends this one. We'll pick it up here in the next lecture. And we'll learn of the breastplate and the helmet of salvation, the one he sent. Do you know him? You know, it's important that you do. Because when you know him, you seal that breach up in the wall. You can find that wall and the perimeters. You know exactly where you are. You know you're a child of God, and that your heritage is of Jacob, and all those covenants and promises that were made to our people. All right. Hey, don't miss the next lecture. Listen a moment, won't you please?
1: Genesis 1:46, the first six chapters in God's word. The world that was. Did you realize there was a world age before this one? Same old world, different age. The creation itself. When were the races created?

0: did. You see, all the races were created separately, and you'll find that documented in these particular CDs. How and what was the sin in the garden? It will be discussed in this series also. This is a must for the serious Bible scholar, for if you do not understand how it was in the beginning, you certainly will never understand the end. I think you will find this series very rewarding and certainly will answer questions that no doubt you have always wondered about. Genesis 1:46. Hey, I know you're going to enjoy this series.
1: And there we are back again. Let's have the 800 number, please. 1-800-643-4645. That number is good from Puerto Rico, throughout the U.S., Alaska, Hawaii, hey, all over Canada. If the Spirit moves and you have a question, you share it. Won't you do that? Please never ask a question about a particular denomination, reverend, or organization. Let's don't judge people. Hey, you know, after today's lecture, our Father is the judge, and he makes that very plain. Nobody can con him. Nobody can put anything over on him. Why? He knows what you're thinking. So it's fantastic that we let him be the judge, and we teach God's word chapter by chapter, verse by verse, and never, never, never apologize for the word of God. It strengthens when you sound that warning of the false one coming and arm people with truth. Then you know that clarity of end times comes into focus. Those of you that listen by shortwave around the world, it's always a pleasure hearing from you. And your announcer at the end of the hour will give you our mailing address. You got a prayer request, you don't need the number, and you don't need an address. Why? God knows what you're thinking. He's real. He's your Father. And he knows what you're thinking. What does he want from you? He wants your love. He wants you to love him. That's why he created you. As it is written in the very last verse of Revelation chapter 4, God created all things for his pleasure. And you are a pleasure to him when you follow him. Father, around the globe we come. We ask that you lead, guide, direct, Father, touch in Yeshua's precious name. Amen, amen. Okay, and we'll get into some questions here. We're going to go with Ed from Kentucky. My wife and I have studied with you, okay, for 3 years. My question is, in Job chapter 1, verse 6, King James Version says, "Now there was a day when the sons of God came to present themselves before the Lord, and Satan came also among them." And of course, Jesus was the Son of God. What does this mean that Job, about Job and the sons of God? Well, let's rephrase that. Christ was the Son of God, the only begotten. In the manuscripts, angelic beings, that's to say an entity that has not yet been born of woman, for we were all with God, are called the sons of God, okay? They're angels that are with him. That's all they are, okay? But there was only one that it was the Son of God, the only begotten. Myrtle from Michigan, Myrtle's 92. Well, that's fantastic. And my question, when they die, are they with my husband and son? Do they recognize each other? They people know each other in heaven. Ezekiel chapter 44, verse 20. Through 25 documents that you recognize family. And there are animals in heaven as well. What a wonderful place. You just ride easy and know that God loves his children, okay? Teresa from Kentucky. I have a question. I was told that a woman should not wear pants to church. Can you tell me if this is true and where to find it in the Bible? Is it Deuteronomy 22 verse 5? Me and my husband watch you every morning. Thank you and God bless you. Well, thank you for being interested in God's word. You know, it is a very confusing thing, Deuteronomy 22, verse 5, whereby it says a woman should not partake of a man's clothing. But it's a Hebraism that means that a woman should never take the man's part in a sexual act, okay? It has nothing to do with garments, basically. And quite frankly, what did men wear when Deuteronomy 22, verse 5 was written? Men wore skirts, okay? They did not wear pants, as we call them today. And a pantsuit for a lady is certainly not men's clothing, okay? And so you're in good shape. I know that some churches have, and if you attend a church like that, you have to go by their rules. I never always practice pulpit decorum, or don't go there, okay? But it's like I always say, if you go to someone's house and they pass a plate and say, we're going to have peanut butter and crackers, and you don't like peanut butter, so you take yours and you throw it on the floor and the carpet and stomp it with your foot and say, I don't like peanut butter. You wouldn't do that. Well, the same way if you're with a church and you went there on your own, then you behave accordingly while you're there, and you understand what I'm saying. No, it does not mean what most people think it means. So it's just like at the same teaching, it will say, do not take the price of a dog into a church. And what that has to do is a male prostitute, you will not allow him into the church. Okay. Anita from Colorado, you teach that I've heard you say that others that are taken young were too good for this earth age. Also, I have, before I was born in this earth age, in other words, was I bad? No, you have a destiny. You have a purpose here. As it is written in Ephesians chapter 1, verse 4, God chose you before the foundations of the earth. And we've got work to do for our Father and for the benefit of God's children. Hey, they're being mistaught, misled, taken advantage of. And it takes our family to plant those seeds of truth. So you got work to do here. So don't put yourself on some guilt trip. And you're a daughter of God. Let people see what a daughter of God looks like, okay? Jean from Michigan. Someone on a particular program said he had died and went to heaven, was revived and returned. I wanted to see, as everyone would like to know, what he found there. He said he saw his family, but he said the angels had wings, and I thought you said that the angels do not have wings. Will you please clear this up for me? Well, unfortunately, anyone that would say they've been to heaven and the angels had wings hasn't been there, okay? Or is very, you know, probably had a sour pickle dream or something, okay? Or was simply out under impact. Why? Well, it's real simple. What did God say in the book of Genesis? Let us make man, form man in our own image. That word image means exactness. It means phantom, to be exactly alike, okay? This is why Jesus would say, if you've seen me, you've seen the Father. Why? Because Jesus was the exact image of Almighty God. Now, did Jesus have wings? Now, at the same time, we are made in the image of your angelic being, for you were with God. That's why God used plural, Elohim, in the Hebrew tongue. Let us create man in our image. You are in the exact image you were with him. Exactly. Do you have wings? Answer, of course you don't. Now, all through my life, since I was able to receive my pilot's license, I've always had a set of wings, but they're not fastened to my back, okay? They're, you know, you can rest assured that if someone says they went to heaven and the angels were walking around with wings, tilt, bing, bing, bing, something's wrong, somebody is imagining things. So be it. That's just the facts of life. That's data. That's the way it is. And I'm not judging anyone, but those are the facts. That's the way it is. Amen. Vicki from, and amen means that's that. Okay. Vicki from Missouri. My question is, in Ezekiel, where they speak about the highly polished bronze craft, you said you believe God's throne was on it. Why would God need physical objects to move about in and not have the ability to go from place to place by mere thought? Well, it's according to whether he's in spirit or in reality. But he didn't have the throne there for his benefit. Don't you know what it is? It's the mercy seat. It's for our benefit. Okay. And ultimately, don't be shocked. He's going to bring it back to this earth, for I feel that the mercy seat is with him even now, as it is written in Revelation chapter 11, the last couple of verses. The mercy seat has a messiah connotation. It is the seat of Messiah. It is the seat of God with us, which is to say, our Father. Okay, so you must realize that there is spirit, but this flesh body must put on the spiritual body, and we have spiritual bodies. Okay, and let me ask you something. The fallen angels that came here and were able to impregnate the daughters of Adam, as it is written in Genesis 6, do you think they just flew here? No, they had transportation. And that's no big woo out in boo-boo land. Those are facts, data. Ezekiel did a very good job of explaining exactly what they look like in the Hebrew manuscripts. Martin from Maryland. Thank you much for bringing and sharing the Word of God in the manner in which you do. This gives me an extra helping of daily bread. My problem is this. For years I've struggled with alcohol and have tried to stop. I've asked the Lord to deliver me from this, and he doesn't seem to hear my prayers. Can you offer some comfort or suggestion, some scripture for me? Well, I would always, in this case, advise 1 Corinthians chapter 10, verse 13. But, you know, at the same time, when you have this problem, there is an organization that does a fantastic job. It's not a place you go to get religion, but to get yourself dried out and off of alcohol. It's called the AA, and it's not a shame to go there. It's a good organization. And the people that are there have witnessed what you have witnessed. And they can give you some good, good advice. And sometimes we just need a little bit of extra help. And when you get extra help, experience talks. These people at AA have experienced what you're going through. I haven't. Okay. I could tell you, well, just leave it alone. But I know that it's deeper than that. And I know that alcoholism is basically a disease. But they've been there, done that, and they can give you some good assistance. If you have not attended, I would highly recommend, if you've tried everything else, that you try them. Don't go there to get religion. You go there to get free of this problem, okay? And they do not try to teach religion there. They try to teach you how to get one up on your flesh body, to control it. I'm Tabitha from Oregon. I'm 9 years old, and I'm wondering, were Adam and Eve fallen angels from the first earth age? No, darling, they were not, okay? And they were created by God. And their souls were with God in the first earth age, but they did not fall, okay? As a matter of fact, he chose them for his eighth day creation through, and Eve would even become the mother of all living. Why? Because umbilical cord to umbilical cord, Christ would come through her and her daughters. And therefore, you are either in Christ or you're not living. That is to say, you don't have eternal life. So, no, they were fantastic, okay? They were prime. But all people can fall short. And unfortunately, all of us do at times, okay? Okay, we're going to go with Laura. Good friendship is always pleasing to God, okay? I won't go into your situation or anything, but God doesn't frown on friendship, okay? That he highly recommends it, but exactly that, okay? David from Florida, how does God handle atheists? My father is age 95 and thinks when we die, it is like a dog or a cat or a cow. He says there is no heaven or hell because there is no oxygen up there and we would not be able to breathe. Does God cut any slack for ignorance? Dave from Florida. Yes, he does, okay? And you know, even though he's 95, don't count him out yet, okay? I've known many atheists, not quite a few atheists in my time, and I've known a lot of them that had a change of heart right at the, you know, when they saw death facing them, they kind of had a change of heart. But the beauty is that he's going to get there and find out that in spiritual bodies, we don't need oxygen. And besides, heaven is going to be right here on earth anyway, where there is plenty of oxygen. It's going to be right out of Jerusalem. It is written in Revelation chapter 21 that God intends to set his eternal temple right there in Jerusalem, okay, on Mount Zion. But the beauty is that as it is written in Ezekiel chapter 44, if he should not change his mind, then he's going to know in the millennium, the Lord's day, and as one of the Zadok, one of the just, one of God's elect, you're going to be able, as it is written in Ezekiel 44, 20 through 25, you're going to be able to go help your father. And at that time, I assure you, he will listen, okay? You enjoy your dad while you have him with him and with you and keep setting that example. He could change. Pat from Wisconsin. I have this question. You always say that our Savior went back to Noah's day and preached the gospel to them and many were saved. What about those before Noah's day, like Adam, Eve, and their children, for example? In teaching and in the manuscripts, we have Hebraisms. It is an example. And I didn't say he went back there. That's scriptural. 1 Peter chapter 3, verse 18. Okay? And it is a Hebraism that means he went all the way back to the beginning. Okay? For it was Noah's time where all the sin was really taking place. And that's why Enoch, a preacher against it, was so good that God just took him and transfigured him. So it goes back to that time where the fallen angels were intermixing and there were hybrids and God put a stop to it. It means the beginning, okay? It's figure of speech, okay? And we're going to go with Artie from New York. And Artie, you know, you can study and you can read, but no one understands all of God's word, okay? Just give yourself a break and cut yourself a little slack. And, you know, when you listen to too many people and too many churches, it can cause confusion. You need to kind of stick with God's word. That's the reason he sent you the letter. And when you find security and a church that does teach that truth, then the understanding will come. But nobody can understand and remember every verse in God's word. Jamie from California. Pastor Murray, the other day on the news, it said they were going to start selling clone meat, and we, the consumer, would not be able to tell the difference in the food chains. Can you please comment if this should be worried. Well, the other day, a lady lost her little pet dog, and she had some country to clone the dog. It cost her $150,000. Okay. Now, if we start cloning cattle at $150,000 a piece, I think you'll know the difference, all right, when you start to buy a steak, all right? It'll be pretty expensive. God created a way that we have calves. They come by having a cow and a bull, okay? And though a little expensive, it's inexpensive compared to cloning. Cloning is so expensive, it's never going to come to pass, and it will never pass on a dinner plate, okay? So you could just scratch that one. And it's a lot like global warming that we hear about. They have found out this year that we have lost more temperature, the coldest it's been in 100 years, okay? So somebody's getting gored. Okay. Besides, God promised that there would always be hot and cold, but it would never be too hot and it would never be too cold. So you believe God or old Al, which will it be? Patricia from Virginia, in the New Testament church, the apostles baptized in the name of Jesus. Why is that not, why don't we today? Well, we do. Who do you know that baptizes in somebody's name other than Jesus? Or do you know what Jesus means? Jesus to a linguist is Yeshua. And being properly interpreted, it means Yahweh's Savior. So it's the Father and the Son. And where they are, if you've ever read John 14, the Holy Spirit is always present. So take your pick either way. I have a question regarding gone. This is Jane from Washington. Going to church on Sonny, I was used to go to church, but they didn't teach the Bible chapter by chapter and verse by verse. Is it okay not to go to church as long as I study and watch you on television? Well, you are in church here, but don't give up. You know, there are some good churches, but it would be a waste of time to go somewhere where they weren't taught. Patricia from Virginia, in the second epistle of John, chapter 1, there is a talk about the elect lady. Who is she? Mother Israel, okay? God's elect. David from Florida, and I'm out of time. Well, what is your opinion on the Living Bible? It's a pretty good translation. It's got some errors, even in the Song of Moses. Check it out, and you'll see. Deuteronomy 32. Hey, I'm out of time. I love you all a bunch. You know why? You enjoy studying God's Word, chapter by chapter, verse by verse. Most of all, God loves you for it. And when he loves you, he's going to make your day, okay? It brings him great pleasure for you to study the letter he sent to you. We are brought to you by your tithes and offerings. If we've helped you, you help us keep coming to you. Once you do that, bless God. He will always bless you. Most important, though, hey, you stay in his word. Every day in his word, even with trouble, still a good day. You know why? Because Jesus is the living word.
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Genesis 1:46, the first six chapters in God's Word. The world that was. Did you realize there was a world age before this one? Same old world, different age. The creation itself. When were the races created? You see, all the races were created separately, and you'll find that documented in these particular CDs. How and what was the sin in the garden? It will be discussed in this series also. This is a must for the serious Bible scholar, for if you do not understand how it was in the beginning, you certainly will never understand the end. I think you will find this series very rewarding and certainly will answer questions that no doubt you have always wondered about. Genesis 1:46. Hey, I know you're going to enjoy this series.

0: Welcome to the Shepherd's Chapel Network Family Bible Study Hour with Pastor Arnold Murray. Wisdom is understanding God's Word. Pastor Murray's unique teaching approach brings God's Word alive with meaning as he takes you on a chapter-by-chapter, verse-by-verse study of God's letter to you, the Bible. And now here is Pastor Arnold Murray.
1: Good day to you. God bless you. Say welcome to the Shepherd's Chapel. Welcome to this family Bible study hour. Our Father's Word, the great book of Isaiah. Isaiah meaning Yahweh's salvation. And as we closed in the last lecture, he promised that Savior, which is to say Yeshua or Jesus in the English tongue. He's began this 59th chapter by saying, my hand's not weak. In other words, I'm plenty strong. And my ear, certainly, I'm not deaf. If you talk to me, I can hear. And so he can. And then he went into how some people would rather mess with serpent eggs and webs, weave webs around them, than they would to be free by listening to him. And so it is. And then, knowing man is weak, he sends a Savior. And we closed it with that last verse when in verse 16 of this 59th chapter. We'll pick it up with verse 17 where he continues to describe the Savior. And with that, a word of wisdom from our Father, 59, verse 17, that word of wisdom, and it reads, for he put on righteousness as a breastplate. We're talking about Christ here. We're in the Old Testament, but looking forward to that. And an helmet of salvation. Now, both of those are defensive weapons. They're not weapons that you use to attack. Now, I want you to pay close attention. Upon his head, and he put on the garments of vengeance for clothing and was clad with zeal as a cloak. And that zeal for truth, for it was truth walking the earth, which is to say the Word became flesh and walked among us. Now, I want you to remember this 17th verse. This is the gospel armor, that part of it. But I want you to note, when we come to chapter 61, you're going to need to remember this, and I'll be calling it to your attention. Because even though there is a gap theory there, his clothing that he had on could either be for salvation or vengeance. For he is, our Father is a God of vengeance. He'll tire sooner or later. But he at least sent the Savior so that when people don't know truth, didn't know truth, are weak, that he came himself, Emmanuel, God with us, showed us how to get it done. Okay. Verse 18, according to their deeds, accordingly he will repay fury to his adversaries, that's to say the foes, recompense to his enemies. To the islands he will repay recompense. That is to say, all meaning the islands means every distant shore, everybody, everywhere. You're going to reap what you sow. That's really what he's saying. Verse 19, so shall they fear the name of the Lord from the west, and his glory from the rising of the sun. Which direction does the sun come up? The east, from the east to the west. When the enemy shall come in like a flood, the Spirit of the Lord shall lift up a standard against him. And of course, that standard is Jesus Christ. And do you know what? When the enemy comes in like a flood, have you ever read it? In the 12th chapter of Revelation, where Satan issues this flood of lies from his mouth to deceive the world as the false Messiah. In other words, here we have, he said, I'm sending you the real thing. You will know him by his dress. That is to say, speaking spiritually, that helmet of salvation means he's the Savior. He shows you how to get it done. And that coat of mail, which is to say the breastplate, you can't hurt him. Why? Because he's God with us. But yet, at the same time, though it's all, those are defensive weapons or dress. And yet at the same time, he had on the dress of vengeance. What I'm getting at here is that even when he came the first time, he had on the same dress, and as well as a dress of salvation, it was a dress of vengeance, but he held that vengeance for a specific time. This time that we're speaking of here, when Satan spews forth, as it is written in that 12th chapter in the 15th verse of Revelation. And it comes forth, but God knows how to take care of his own. That's why he lets you know beforehand. I mean, 600 years before Christ ever walked the earth, that he would send that one. Verse 20, and the Redeemer, that's a legal term for kinsman redeemer, he's your nearest kin, shall come to Zion. And unto them that turn from transgression in Jacob, saith the Lord. In other words, they're going to revere him, and he's going to redeem them. Those that repent, those that love him, those that work with him. And Jacob, of course, is meaning all the natural seed of Israel. And not a web of falsehoods, but the real truth, the Redeemer, pulls them forth, for he is the truth. Verse 21 to complete the chapter. As for me, this is my covenant with them. I make this, saith the Lord, my spirit that is upon thee, and my words which I have put in thy mouth shall not depart out of thy mouth, nor out of the mouth of thy seed, nor out of the mouth of thy seed's seed, saith the Lord, from henceforth and forever. In other words, as it is written in Romans chapter 11, God has always had a remnant that brought forth that truth, regardless of what people taught. The actual facts and the actual truth, chapter by chapter and verse by verse, God placed that word, that truth, in the mouth of his children, his elect, I'll even go that far. And it's going to be there forever and ever and ever. Why? God's word never changes. Okay. That's written in Mark chapter 13. Times change, seasons change. God's word never changes. That's why you don't waste your time studying God's word, because it's going to be here forevermore. It is true. And it will keep you out of trouble. Many people dread the law. Hey, the law's good. It's man that's weak. The law advises you, hey, don't do that. It will get you in trouble. All of the commandments, they are basically to keep you out of trouble. And knowing man could not survive by the law, then he sent this one, this Redeemer, this kinsman Redeemer, with the word, and promised. He said, I'm making this covenant. This true word of salvation will never be absent. It will be taught by the seed of the seed, that is generation to generation, until that Redeemer comes, which is yet future in the second advent. We go to chapter 60, which basically covers the second advent. In a sense, it's restoration. It's the way God restores things as they should be. Let's go with it. Verse 1, chapter 60, and it reads, arise, shine, for thy light is come, and the glory of the Lord is risen upon thee. It's risen for thee. It's when Christ was transformed, that shining, brilliant, that brightness, That's his truth, which symbolizes truth. Verse 2, for behold, or you look here, the darkness shall cover the earth, and gross darkness the people, that's to say the nations. But the Lord shall arise upon thee, and his glory shall be seen upon thee. And so it is. You have darkness in the nations today, among the people. You have all kinds of things that go down that are wrong.
2: Okay.
1: And then people wonder, well, what's happening? Well, you let the wrong people rule. You take God and prayer out of schools, which is the only place that a lot of children were ever taught that is moral and that is right. And when you remove that from school and place in its stead gang violence, mobbery, and everything is okay, feels good, do it. You place that in the schools and then wonder, well, what happened? You left God out of the equation. You leave God out of your life and you're headed for trouble. You're not going very far until bad things begin to befall you. And so it is. Fine, we live in a world of darkness, but we have that light. We certainly do not walk in darkness, for we do have that light. Verse 3. And the Gentiles, that's to say the nations, shall come to thy light, the kings, to the brightness of thy rising. And that kings is in the lowercase. It means the kings of the ethnic peoples. The word nations in Greek is ethnos. And that means the ethnic peoples. They love the Lord. And so it is. Verse 4. Lift up thine eyes round about and see. Look around you. All that gather themselves together, they come to thee. Thy son shall come from far, and thy daughters shall be nursed at thy side. Now, at the time of this writing, girls were considered, I'm not going to say inferior, but let's just be honest, they did, compared to sons, and they weren't taken care of as well as the sons were. And what this is saying, gender won't make any difference at this time. And what does it mean, daughters at thy side? Well, have you ever seen a young girl packing one of her siblings on her hip? You know, that means at your side, taking care of that baby, okay? That's what he means. I'm going to pack you. I'm going to take care of you, even the daughters, okay, which meaning no gender whatsoever. Our Father loves his children. And if you can see that little old girl packing that sibling on her hip, and you're probably nearly as big as she is, you can see what the Father wants you to see. He's going to take care of you. Verse 5. Then thou shalt see and flow together. That shining is going to take effect. And thine heart shall fear. That is to say reverence. And be enlarged with what? Joy. Happiness. Because the abundance or the wealth of the sea shall be converted or turned unto thee. The forces or the lands of the Gentiles shall come into thee. What? They love the Lord. Now you can read of this in the 25th chapter of the great book of Revelation, where the nations come to Jerusalem to worship Almighty God in the eternity, not just the millennium, in the eternity. Verse 6, the multitude of camels, these streams of them, shall cover thee. The dromedaries of Midian and Ephah, all they from Sheba being the oath, and let's identify Midian and Ephah. Midian, as it is written in the 25th chapter of Genesis, was the son of Abraham by his second wife, Keturah. And Ephah was the son of Midian, okay? And even from Sheba shall come, you're familiar with the queen of Sheba, they shall bring gold and incense, and they shall show forth the praises of the Lord. What is it he will want at that time? It won't be gold and silver. It won't be burnt animals. In restoration, he wants your love. That's what he, it is written in Hosea chapter 6, verse 6. I don't want your burnt offerings. I want your grace, your love. I want you to love me. He created, God created all things for his pleasure. And he wants his children to feel that same joy that he feels when they let our Father know, hey, I see, I understand. I know your arm is not weak. I know you're not deaf. I know you can hear me. And when you repent and let that kinsman redeemer redeem you, then you're in good standing. And our Father loves it. He's talking about the nations here and the peoples, verse 7. And all the flocks of Kedar, let's mention the nations, that's dark-skinned peoples, okay? That part of the nations shall be gathered together unto thee, the Lord Jesus Christ. And the rams of Nebaioth, that's to say Ishmael, that's the Arab peoples, shall minister unto thee. They shall come up with acceptance on mine altar, and I will glorify the house of my glory. What does that mean? Why does God accept them? Because they accept the Savior. They accept the one he's promising here, the light of the world. That is to say, the standard of the world, which is to say, Yeshua Messiah, Jesus the Christ, the anointed one. He that brings peace when there is no other peace. He brings even today, for those that have eyes to see and ears to hear, peace of mind. Even in a dark world where much goes on, you have that light and that vision to see him and to love him, that he has made this possible, even these chapters of restoration. And I want you to see our Father's love in this. He has mentioned not just Israel, not just God's elect, but the nations. He brings them to them. Quite frankly, this is why he even sends the elect, is to bring that word spoken of in that 21st verse so that they hear and know and understand and come to him, because he loves all of his children. Verse 8, he continues. Who are these that fly as a cloud and as the doves to their windows? In other words, picture that there were no airplanes at this time, but it was the ships of Tarshish. They're great. They're huge white sails that brought commerce and transportation for people. Verse 9, surely the isle shall wait for me. And the ships of Tarshish, there they are, first, to bring thy sons from far, their silver and their gold with them, their love, and unto the name of the Lord thy God, and to the Holy One of Israel, because he hath glorified thee. And here we have that restoration as it takes place, as he glorifies the Savior of all. Of all peoples, I don't care what your race, color, creed, as long as you love him and repent to the point that he redeems you, then certainly they come to him and they bring those sons from far, God's children. And when you see precious metals mentioned here, I want you to know that this speaks of deeds as well, because all of our deeds are attested as of gold, silver, bronze, and wood, and stubble. In other words, if you've done Zippo, you're stubble. Now, when you come to Almighty God, if you're stubble, Zippo, you don't love him, you don't care, he's a consuming fire. And you know what happens to stubble when it goes into fire. Just say, you have to spiritualize this. It's not, and I'm not speaking of actual stubble grass burning. It's how people will burn with shame when they denounce God, and then there he stands. You know, repentance will probably come pretty easy for some at that time, if it's not too late. Verse 10. And the sons of strangers, that's foreigners, shall build up thy walls, and their king shall minister unto thee. That's to say, they'll bring aid. For in my wrath I smote thee, but in my favor have I had mercy on thee, my grace supreme. What, when they repent and take part in the restoration. But there's got to be a change of heart, a change of mind. Verse 11, therefore thy gates shall be open continually. They shall not be shut day nor night, that men may bring unto thee the forces of the Gentile, let's just say the wealth of the Gentile nations, and that their kings may be brought. And here it is, meaning there is no thievery, there are no lawbreakers, and certainly you know now why I say we're talking about restoration. Here the restoration has taken place. If you had a city today that was full of the wealth of the peoples and you never locked anything and left the gates open night and day, imagine what would happen as you walk in darkness in this age. Well, things are going to change. The reason he put on that armor of vengeance is to see that all the junk is cleared out. And I'm not downgrading people. I'm just saying you get what you deserve. Okay. All of it in one day. To some, it will be reward. And to some, they got trouble, big trouble. And of course, this speaks of Revelation chapter 21 along about verse 24. Do you know what the temple is in this city at that time? It doesn't have one. It doesn't have one at all. And if you read that 20 through 24th verse of 21, you know that the Son and the Father are the temple thereof. And even today, where is the temple? A lot of people can't see it. Why did Jesus say, if you destroy this temple, I'll rebuild it in 3 days? Meaning he would raise from the dead and Christianity would go. Meaning the many-membered body of Christ or the temple of this day. It's had some work on it. It has had some work on it. Verse 12, to continue. For the nation and kingdom that will not serve thee shall perish. Yea, those nations shall be utterly wasted. And you can read of that in Revelation chapter 20 at the great white throne judgment. Verse 13, the glory of Lebanon, that's a cedar, okay? There's a lot of cedar used in the building of the temple, but take this spiritual now, shall come unto thee, the fir tree, the pine tree, and the box together to beautify the place of my sanctuary, and I will make the place of my feet glorious. Where is his feet? His feet are always in the temple. Why is it glorious? Because the Father and the Son are the temple thereof. And the Son's feet are beautiful when he's in the many-membered body. I want to give you a little lesson here as documentation. These are all types of fir and cedar. And naturally, you know what cedar does and how valuable, say, like a cedar chest is, how it protects whatever is in it. But this word box is the lowest low of all the cedar. Okay? And this is why that in Ezekiel chapter 31, you will hear me teach when it will say, Asher hath done this or that. I said, that's an error. The word should be T-Asha. And that's what, instead of box, as box is in the English here, in the Hebrew manuscripts, this lowly tree is T-Asha, which is what Satan is likened to rather than a cedar of Lebanon. But even the remnant of that accepts God, that's why I'm bringing this forth, even the remnant of T'asha that accepts God will be in the temple. Why? Because then they're children of God. But they have to make the change. They have to make the cut. And again, the word box in this 13th verse in the Hebrew manuscripts is Teasher. Not Asher, not the tribe of Asher, but Teasher, the lowest, scrawniest of all cedar. Verse 14. The sons also of them that afflict thee shall come bending unto thee, and all they that despise thee shall bow themselves down at the soles of thy feet, and they shall call thee the city of the Lord. This is God's favorite place, Jerusalem, the Zion of the Holy One of Israel. And we know that in Revelation chapter 3, verse, about 9, that Father stipulates this. But better yet, in Ezekiel chapter 16, God loved what was then Jebus, founded by the Jebusites, but conquered by David, and David changing the name to Yerushalayim, which means that city of peace and that place. And God said, this is my favorite spot in the world. I love it here. And so that's where heaven will be in the eternity, is this city that people will come to. And to what? To worship at the feet of Christ. Why? On the first day of the millennium, every knee will bow to the Lord Jesus Christ. And they won't stay there. There'll be many of them slip away in the day of the Lord, which is a 1,000-year period. But on that first day, when they see him, and understand what has happened, the false Christ has been here and deceived many. And woe, and behold, here comes the real thing. And they bow to him. Let's go with the next verse. Verse 15, whereas thou hast been forsaken and hated, so that no man went through thee, I will make thee an eternal excellency, a joy of many generations. What a fantastic place it will be at that time. There'll be a lot of changes, you know, many changes that will take place. And what a privilege it will be to live there in the very presence of Almighty God. Verse 16, thou shalt also suck the milk of the Gentiles, and shalt suck the breast of kings, and thou shalt know that I, the Lord, am thy Savior and thy Redeemer, the Holy One of Jacob. All these people will know this. You know, Hebrew is very difficult sometimes to translate into another language. And what this really means is all these people will be imparting their vitality to our God, to our Father. I'm going to say it again. How it should be translated and what it means.

0: God uses whomever he chooses. But here we have all these people pulling together, not apart. And when all peoples, not just Israel, not just God's elect, but all of the ethnos, the nations, are pulling together and imparting their vitality to, and zeal to keep it going, what a fantastic place it's going to be when people work together. Oh, what they can accomplish. God can make that happen. God will make that happen. Verse 17. For brass, I will bring gold. God, when you try to work and things just don't turn out right, he always upgrades it. Why? Because you tried. He loves you that much. For brass, I will bring gold, and for iron, I will bring silver. And for wood, brass. And for stones, iron. I will also make the officers peace, and thine exactors righteousness. Exactors are tax gatherers. There will be no tax gathered at that place. Our taxation is our love. It will be demanded. It won't necessarily be demanded. It's just that if you don't have it, you wouldn't be there in the first place. Okay. Because you have to love God to be in this place of restoration, which is to say heaven, if you want to use that terminology. But it's in the presence of God. And to see all peoples pulling together, and we know what happens to those back in the 12th verse that didn't go with him. For the nations and kingdoms that will not serve thee will perish, yea, those nations shall be utterly wasted, destroyed. So it's going to be a good world. We're not going to be walking in darkness. We can see why he shines, because we will be walking in that light. Our Father is always so very generous in upgrading what you do. In other words, if you even try and it fails, he stamps it as good. If you're trying, if you're honestly from your heart trying, it's stamped good in the book of life. He is so very good to us. Why? He loves us when you try. Verse 18, violence shall no more be heard in thy land. Wasting nor destruction within thy borders, but thou shalt call thy wall salvation, and thy gates praise. That's all you need. Now, you know, as a student of the word, what our wall really is and why we don't have to grope for it to find out where it is. Because as it is written in Ezekiel chapter 37 and 38 and 39, God is our wall. And he's always there. He's there as a wall to protect us. He is there for a wall for you to lean on when you need that support. He's your Father, and he loves you. He said, it's just going to, and that's going to be for salvation. And what a time of this restoration. Well, we're going to have to stop there. We'll pick this up in the next lecture. Bless your hearts. Don't miss it. Listen a moment, won't you please?
1: The Mark of the Beast on CD is our free introductory offer to you. 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As it's written in Revelation chapter 13, verse 8, many will be deceived. There is no need for you to be deceived. Christ said in Mark 13, 23, Behold, I have foretold you all things. 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Don't be deceived by Satan.
0: And there we are back again. Let's have the 800 number, please. 1-800-643-4645. And hey, guess what? That number good from Puerto Rico throughout the U.S., Alaska, Hawaii, hey, all over Canada. If the Spirit moves and you have a question, you share it. Won't you do that? Please never ask a question pertaining to a reverend, a minister, or a denomination or religion. Let's don't judge people. We have one judge. That one judge is our Father. Now you leave all the judging to him. It is your right to discern what to deal with and to not deal with. But don't judge, okay? Those of you that listen by shortwave around the world, it's always a pleasure hearing from you. Your announcer at the end of the hour will give you our mailing address. You got a prayer request, we can do away with the number and the address. Why? God knows what you're thinking. You're his child. He's the nearest relative you have. And do you know something? When he created you, he made you unique. He wanted someone just like you because no one else has your fingerprints. No one else has your DNA. God wanted you. He wanted someone just like you, but he wants you to love him. So let him know. It pays great dividends, okay? Father, around the globe we come. We ask that you lead, guide, direct, Father. Touch in Yeshua's precious name. Thank you, Father. Amen. Okay, and we'll get into some questions here. Natasha from North Carolina. I really enjoy watching your program, and I would like to know what chapter in the Bible that the Lord told Noah that he would never flood the earth again. Please answer this for me. Well, I'll be happy to. It's chapter 8, verse 21. It's where he told Noah that he promised him he would never flood the earth again. But he also told him there would always be hot and cold. And this is what amazes me is when people so worry about global warming. Okay, because God's in control. And quite frankly, in this past year, the earth cooled down more than it's heated up in the last 100 years. So I think whoever is putting out all this garbage of global warming needs to go back to the facts and actual data and kind of get educated on what truth is, okay? Chapter 8, verse 21, but the more beautiful thing is chapter 9, verse 13, he promises you, hey, every time you look up, you're going to see a bow, my bow, rainbow. And when you see that rainbow in the clouds, it's me talking to you saying, this is my promise and this is my covenant, this is my contract with you, that I'm never going to destroy life by water again. Okay? That's what the rainbow is about. We covered this also just the other day in the 54th chapter of this great book of Isaiah. Okay? Deanna from Oklahoma, could you tell me what Colossians chapter 2 verse 4 means? And this I say, that lest any man should beguile you with enticing words. Well, it means pretty well what it says. He says, I want you to hear the truth, or probably somebody's, some preacher, some fake preacher is going to come along giving you some lies and falsehoods that will turn you away from God's word chapter by chapter and verse by verse. In other words, our Father sent us a letter, and he expects us to grow skill with that letter. And by skill, I don't mean that everyone has to have the skill that perhaps a pastor would have, but at least a working knowledge of that word of God. Teresa from Pennsylvania. My question concerns the souls of the Kenites, since all souls were created by God, and are these the souls from the third of God's children who followed Satan in the first earth age? No, there's not that many of them. Okay, there are not that many Kenites to be a third of God's children. We know now that there are about 6 billion people on this earth, and there are as many living today as there have been all the way back to the time of Adam and Eve. So we know that overall, if we be in the end times, God has about 12 billion children. And so a third of those, a third of 12, that'd be about 3 billion. There's not that many Kenites, okay, or 3/4 or 12, I guess we better say, okay? But there's not that many. They're the children of Cain. That's all that the word Kenite means, the offspring of Cain. And what happens to them? Let me tell you something. They have every opportunity that you do. If they will have a change of heart, and if they will love the Lord, he'll redeem them, and he will have a place for them. Well, then they would no longer be children of the devil? No, they're children of God, okay? God created all souls. They're his children. But we each get what we deserve, okay? How were they born into Kenite bodies? Well, from the first earth age. Something happened there. How can I say that with a surety? Because God is always fair and just, and you always get what you got coming to you. And so there they are. But whomsoever will, that includes Kenites and all peoples. You noticed in today's lecture how that God was very careful to bring all the peoples in that would believe in the final restoration. Okay? Kevin from Colorado. While in the millennium, a saved one may cross over the gulf to help one's mother, father, brother, and unmarried sister. Yes, Ezekiel 44, verse 20 through 25. Would a child that has been adopted in this earth age be able to cross over and help their adopted mother and father, or their birth mother and father, or both? Their family, okay? As far as God is concerned, that is family. Do you realize that Joseph, the husband of Mary, adopted Christ himself when he was the only begotten of Almighty God? So adoption to wit, you bet, whomsoever will. And naturally, you cannot, those that would see fit to give you a life and mother and father you, they deserve that. Diane from Louisiana, I want to know more about the false God coming and more about the real God coming. Please give me reading information about this and where in the Bible can I find this. I like to read this myself. I would like to know about the health laws. Leviticus chapter 11 is your health laws, okay? I'll make it real simple for you. Don't eat scavengers and you'll be just fine. Okay, where do you read about the false God coming first? Read about it in Mark chapter 13. Jesus says, not maybe, but the false Christ shall come first. And then, of course, after that tribulation, which is to say the tribulation of the false Christ, then shall you see Christ and his angels coming together, his children, and to begin the millennium right here on earth, not going anywhere. Going to happen right here. Today's lecture documents that when God was talking about his covenant with the holy city. It's his city, okay? Jerusalem, Mount Zion. Sally from, don't know where Sally's from, but she does, okay? When you speak of hell, and I've heard you mention being blotted out, can you give me the scripture? And does this mean that you do not literally burn in a pit of fire as it states? I've heard you mention Ezekiel 44 concerning knowing our loved ones in heaven. I do not see this in this chapter. My mother lost her husband Lyle in 2005. He was a very spiritual man. Well, let me help you see it so you can help her. Probably the reason you can't see it is you're not aware of the fact that beginning with chapter 40 in the book of Ezekiel, you go to the Lord's day. You go to the millennium. From chapter 40 to the end of Ezekiel, everybody is in spiritual bodies, okay? And in Ezekiel chapter 44, which I tell you to go to, verses 20 through 25, that if you're on the opposite side of the gulf, if you be one of God's elect, that if you see mother, brother, father, sister, unmarried, brother, that you can go help them. So there, that means what? You recognize them, you know them. And so it is. The word blotted out is in the 22nd chapter of the great book of Revelation. Why, when it says, you know, people will tell you, well, here's this great lake of fire, and there's old Uncle Cedric, he's out there screaming and yelling, you know, I'm burning up, I'm just toast. And we're there, and that's heaven? Okay. No, quite the contrary. It says there will not be one tear. You know, if I could see old Cedric squirming and boiling, you know, in that lake, I might shed a tear. I mean, I would not consider that heaven, that's for sure. I would consider that hell, okay? So our Father, your documentation, if you could understand acrostics, and if you have a Camp Companion Bible, go to the 37th Psalm. And within the acrostic hidden in the Hebrew manuscripts, there are three verses in that entire psalm. And the question in the acrostic is, why does it always seem like that evil people win? And God says they don't win. In the acrostic, the verse says, like a lamb roasting over a fire. They are as the fat, not the lamb, but they are as the fat that drops into the fire and goes up in smoke forever. They're gone. They're out of here. They don't exist. And the third part of that psalm in the acrostic is that you're going to be there to see it when it's all gone, blotted out. When you blot something out, what does it mean? It's totally gone. You won't even remember them. They're blotted from your mind. They're blotted from existence, those that don't make it. That's why there will be no tears. That's why there will be no sadness. There's nothing there to be sad about, okay? I hope that helps you. Katrina from Florida. Thank you for all your good things. You're welcome. Could you please tell me if a pastor or another person in particular is needed to perform a baptism on myself and a loved one? We were both baptized as infants and wish to be completely immersed as Christ speaks of in the Bible. Thank you. Katrina, any Christian may baptize another Christian. Okay. If you are going to join certain churches, certain Protestant churches, that wouldn't work for some churches because they feel like their reverend must do it, okay? But baptism is between you and Christ. It is you saying, I believe that Christ died on that cross and that he went into the tomb underneath that water, symbolic of going into death on that tomb, in that tomb, but that he resurrected into eternal life. And you're making that public statement to another Christian. So any Christian can baptize another Christian. Or if you ever come to Passover or Fall Fellowship, you can be baptized here at this church. Whichever. Drew from Georgia. I'm confused about one thing you teach, that the word rapture does not exist in the Bible and that the meaning of the word is ridiculous. I think that's what you mean. In 1 Thessalonians chapter 4, verse 17, it says, then we who are alive and remain shall be caught up together with them in the clouds to meet the Lord in the air. You got to realize Paul was educated in the Hebrew tongue, as well as the Latin tongue, Roman. He spoke colloquial Greek. If you go to chapter 12 of the great book of Hebrews, he'll say, let's gather in a cloud and run a foot race at the Olympics. Okay? It means a big bunch. And the word air, if you have a Strong's Concordance, it would be the word 109. It means the breath of life body. Okay? We all raise and change in the last trump instantly into the breath of life body. Listen, to have the real truth, you don't go at 4:17. You got to go back to 4:13, where Paul is saying, I don't want you to be ignorant like the heathen are. If you believe Christ has already risen from the dead, then you better believe all those that are asleep in him have risen and are with him now. Not somewhere down the line, but already. That's why he said, you would be ignorant as the heathen if you didn't realize that. That God is not the God of the dead, but of the living. They're not dead. Not even Satan is dead. They're with him. To be absent from this body is to be present with the Lord. So to the fact, and then it will continue on and say, we that remain or alive and remain cannot precede them, for the dead shall rise first. Meaning what? They're already gone. They're already gone and with the Father. It is such simple reading that a child can understand it if you'll just throw out all the garbage that Mary MacDonald, that sick woman in 1830, brought into the church. You'll be able to read it with understanding. Just read what God says in that fourth chapter. You'll see it. Deborah from Texas. Deborah, when you're young and you're ignorant of things that are a sin, there is no sin. So go in peace and serve God and be happy. Diane from Montana. I'm a new Christian. The reason I'm writing, I've repented for my sins to God, but I have concerns on confession. I read Ezekiel 33:15. It says to give back what he took in pledge for a loan, return what he has stolen, and so on. My question is, what if there isn't a way to pay back a lot of money or take back what was taken? How do you make that wrong right? By repenting. Repenting in his name. When it's impossible, many things are impossible with man, but nothing is impossible with God. He can forgive. His ways are not our ways. So it is true, if it were possible, but your soul, dear girl, comes way more valuable than money's in the eyes of the living God. He wants you to love him and to follow him. So repent, as you already have done, and not to worry, not to worry. God is able to forgive. You see, when you read Ezekiel, it was under the old law, basically. But as Christ told us in Isaiah today, I'm going to send you a Savior. He's a redeemer. He's a kinsman redeemer, meaning you may not have the money, he does. He can redeem you from those things. So love him and be happy, be free, serve him. Sam from California. Where are the souls that have not yet been born, either side of the Gulf, according to what they did in the first earth age? Well, naturally, it would be impossible for, it would be hypothetical for me to even make a guess. But naturally, there is one thing that we're certain of. They are with the Father. For we all came from the Father, and the end cannot come to pass until every soul has had an opportunity to be born of woman in this earth age. And so they are. Greg from California. Does a person's past affect their ability to go to heaven? No. There's only one sin that in your past, if you had committed a criminal homicide, that means, that doesn't mean something accidental, that doesn't mean a crime of passion, that means out and out, funyos, I'll say it in the Greek, criminal homicide. Then you have to take that up with the Father, but everything else is repentance makes you free. Get rid of any burden and God will take care of you. Okay, from Maryland, from California. Where is the question? Okay, here it is. God bless you, Pastor Murray. One question. My sister, who is 4 years older than I, used to see spirits. She called them guides. She was into the occult things. She isn't well now, and I want to make sure she goes to heaven. She used to be a Christian. How can I talk to her about this now? She was always a very stubborn person, but I love her and want to see her in heaven. Well, again, as we spoke earlier, you will have an opportunity even in the millennium, okay? Ezekiel 44, verse 20 through 25. But talk to her, reason with her. Basically, Mark 13, people like to know what's in it for them, that God wants his elect to stand against the false Christ. And you might plant a seed to that, don't hammer it. When you fish for men, you fish. You don't throw the anchor at them. You don't knock them in the head. You fish, okay? And catch them in that way. Well, so you keep trying, but just let your example in life and happiness show through, and she'll see it. She will see that truth in you, okay? Patricia from Texas, question, was I taught history versus future? What is to come about when Antichrist returns at the sixth trump? Or blatant lies. Well, you were taught right, but at the same time, I'm not going to comment on the church that you might have come out of or the false teaching, but that was false, okay? The Antichrist is none other than Satan himself. It is documented in 2 Thessalonians chapter 2, verse 2, 3, and 4. Basically four. The son of perdition is the Antichrist sitting in Jerusalem claiming to be God. The word perdition in the Greek means one that's going to perish. There's only one person by name that has already been condemned to perish, already judged and sentenced. You can read his sentence in Ezekiel chapter 28, verses 18 and 19. But that's Satan, and Satan is that Antichrist, and that is the truth, and that is God's word, and God's word is always correct. I'm out of time. Hey, you know what? I love you all because you enjoy studying our Father's word chapter by chapter and verse by verse. Most of all, though, God loves you for it. You're making his day. And when you make his day, he's going to make yours. It really pleases him to see you in the letter that he has written to you. We are brought to you by your tithes and offerings. If we've helped you, you help us keep coming to you. Once you do that, bless God, he will always bless you. But most important, this very one thing, all right? You stay in his word. Hey, every day in his word, even with trouble, it's still a good day. You know why? Because Jesus is the living word.
1: 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We hope you have enjoyed studying God's word here on the Shepherd's Chapel Family Bible Study Hour with Pastor Arnold Murray. 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

Genesis 1:46, the first six chapters in God's Word. The world that was. Did you realize there was a world age before this one? Same old world, different age. The creation itself. When were the races created? You see, all the races were created separately, and you'll find that documented in these particular CDs. How and what was the sin in the garden? It will be discussed in this series also. This is a must for the serious Bible scholar, for if you do not understand how it was in the beginning, you certainly will never understand the end. I think you will find this series very rewarding and certainly will answer questions that no doubt you have always wondered about. Genesis 1:46. Hey, I know you're going to enjoy this series.

0: 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Wisdom is understanding God's Word. Pastor Murray's unique teaching approach brings God's Word alive with meaning as he takes you on a chapter-by-chapter, verse-by-verse study of God's letter to you, the Bible. And now here is Pastor Arnold Murray.
1: Good day to you. God bless you. Say welcome to the Shepherd's Chapel. Welcome to this Family Bible Study Hour. We're ready to get back in our Father's Word. Remember, in this 60th chapter, we're talking about restoration. It's our Father's promise to us. He's going to do it. Ultimately, we're going to be, everything's going to be restored back as it was, even the earth. Right now, we have storms and problems. But when the firmament goes back where it belongs, and true north is the same as magnetic north, we're put back on the proper axis whereby we don't have a jet stream or anything of that nature, it's going to be back as it was, like when we do documentaries and find buttercups and mammoth mouths in Alaska. Then we know that buttercups don't grow in Alaska, out in the tundra. But at one time it was beautiful. It was beautiful in the hilltops of Arizona when it was lush and had lagoons, and we find petrified palm stumps where palm trees grew on the top of those mountains. What a beautiful place it was. It's going to go back to that, and the earth itself groans for that. So we pick it up in the 19th verse, and we continue with the restitution, the restoring of Almighty God's earth, his favorite place in the universe. Chapter 60, verse 19, and it reads, The sun shall be no more thy light by day. Neither for brightness shall the moon give light unto thee, but the Lord shall be unto thee an everlasting light, and thy God thy glory, thy Shekinah glory. And when the firmament is back and the sun shines upon it, it reflects all the way around. But it is God's light that is important. Many people wonder on the very first day of the reconstitution of this particular earth age, it says, let there be light. That's the first commandment. What was that light? Well, it was the presence of the Lord Jesus Christ, which is to say, Emmanuel, God with us. And that was the first light we had. Not talking about the sun or the moon, but his light. Next verse, please. Verse 20. The sun shall no more go down, neither shall thy moon withdraw itself. For the Lord shall be thine everlasting light, and the days of thy mourning shall be ended. No more tears. No more sadness. That's total restitution. Naturally, you know this hasn't happened yet, but it will. It shall. It will come to pass. Verse 21, thy people also shall be all righteous. Why? The wicked have gone to hell. Okay, they're blotted out. They shall inherit the land forever. The branch of my planting, that's to say my chosen, the work of my hands, that I may be glorified. Those that God justifies are justified forever, okay, into eternal life. What a wonderful time that's going to be. No more tears, no more sadness, no more sorrow, because the wicked are gone. Verse 22, a little one, that's to say a small family, shall become a thousand, and a small one, a strong nation. I, the Lord, will hasten it in its time. In other words, when the wickedness is gone, our Heavenly Father is our Father, and we have one family. We have different kings and queens that come to Jerusalem to worship, as it is written in Revelation chapter 21. But it is the true peace, because the Prince of Peace will be with us. And that Prince of Peace, of course, is our Father, Emmanuel, God with us. And what a time that is to look forward to. Hey, you don't want to miss it. in this short period of time on this earth, you can lose it. That's why when he says there won't be any wickedness there, why? They're gone, done away with. So it is a time to look forward to that and to enjoy the very being of our Heavenly Father and to have his blessings even today. And that makes this old walk through this age pretty good, you know, to a point where you can sure cut it. A little trouble from Satan come along, you know how to handle it. Chapter 61, this is Messiah in person, okay? I mean, we're talking right here about our Savior. And we're going to learn quite a lesson here in the first few verses. Listen to it. You'll remember that I told you to remember back the 17th verse of the 59th chapter, because I was going to call on you to have remembered it, where he says, he put on righteousness as a breastplate and an helmet of salvation upon his head, and he put on the garments of vengeance for clothing and was clad with zeal as a cloak. In other words, when Christ appeared, he had already the clothing to bring about the day of vengeance, but it wasn't time. And in the very, the Lord will hasten it in his time, but you gotta wait till his time comes. Time is important to our Father. We'll be talking about that in the 61st chapter. Messiah with us, that's to say the Savior with us. Verse 1, the Spirit of the Lord God is upon me, because the Lord hath anointed me to preach good tidings unto the meek. He hath sent me to bind up the brokenhearted, to proclaim liberty to the captives, and the opening of the prison to them that are bound. Those that are blind, he has sent me to give them sight, to spiritually speaking. They can't see the truth. He sent me, that is to say Christ, the living word, Messiah, anointed. This is what Christ means. Christos in the Greek means the anointed one. And he was the anointed one with the oil of our people. And the one who authorized it and who completes it. And for these good things he came. If you listen to him, you may be blind to what tomorrow brings, but it opens scripture to you. He removes the scales off your eyes whereby you have eyes to see and ears to hear. The simplicity in which Christ taught our Messiah, and this is Messiah in person. He's there. Verse 2. You'll find in this verse why I ask you to remember the 17th verse of chapter 59. To proclaim the acceptable year of the Lord. You got it? To proclaim that time. And the day of vengeance of our God, to comfort all that mourn. That mourn because of the wickedness and the sadness in this world and people that take advantage of our people. He came to proclaim the accepted time, if you're familiar with the scriptures. Now, you will notice the acceptable year of the Lord and the day of vengeance are two separate things. And I'm going to take you to Luke chapter 4 and explain the gap theory, okay, of Christ's teachings so that you have a better understanding for it. Verse 17 of Luke chapter 4, Luke being the light bearer, the light of God that comes down to us, the truth. Verse 17 reads, and there was delivered unto him, this is to say Christ when he walked into the church, unto him the book of the prophet Esaias, which is to say Isaiah, the same book we're studying in. And when he had opened the book, the scroll, he found the place where it was written. 18, and here we're covering chapter 61. Listen to it. The Spirit of the Lord is upon me, because he hath anointed me, this is the anointed one, to preach the gospel to the poor. That's the meek, okay? He has sent me to heal the brokenhearted, to preach deliverance to the captives, and recovering of sight to the blind. That is to say, those that are spiritually blind, that he opens their eyes to the scripture, to set at liberty them that are bruised, that is to say, those that are mistreated or feel they're mistreated. And verse 19, listen carefully and remember the verse we read in Isaiah 61, to preach the acceptable year of the Lord, period. He didn't finish the verse. He didn't say, and the day of vengeance. Why? Well, he explains it. He stopped right there in the middle of the sentence. Instead of a comma, as you have in Isaiah, it's period. The acceptable year of the Lord. Verse 20, and he closed the book, and he gave it again to the minister and sat down. And the eyes of all them that were in the synagogue were fastened on him. 21, listen carefully. And he began to say unto them, this day is this scripture fulfilled in your ears. In other words, this first part, because it would be a long time from that first part when he came as Savior, when he came as the Savior of Almighty God, to open the eyes of we that need to see the truth, to open the ears of those that were held captive, whereby they could hear the salvation, that means the saving grace of Almighty God, to find their way in the wilderness of life without stumbling, without falling, and to heal that brokenhearted, but to proclaim the acceptable year of the Lord to do that. That was it when he came to this earth. The reason he didn't finish the verse is because, and the day of vengeance of our God to comfort all that mourn, this hasn't happened yet, but it shall. But why I wanted you to remember that 17th verse of the 59th chapter, he had all the gear to do it all in one trip, had that been acceptable, but it wasn't. Why? Because the salvation had to take place. God loves his children. And he had to give time that each would be born of woman to make each his mind up whether they would serve God or Satan. Your choice, totally your choice, free will, to do what's right or you can do what's wrong. But to wait and understand that that day of vengeance is coming, not against you that love him, not against you that believe, but against the wicked that will be put away at the end of the millennium. They will be no more. So we have a gap theory there, as is often happens, such as the gap theory of the great book of Daniel in chapter 9, verse 27. And it clarifies and simplifies that is going down and how it goes down. Jesus was very good to us when he would say, I tell you this day, is this scripture fulfilled? That means salvation came to the earth. The day of vengeance follows. Verse 3 of returning to chapter 61. To appoint unto them that mourn in Zion, to give unto them beauty for ashes, the oil of joy for mourning, the oil of our people, the garment of praise for the spirit of heaviness. That's the gospel armor. Okay. That they might be called trees of righteousness, the planting of the Lord, that he might be glorified. Oh, how happy that makes our Father, that they are his planting. And so it is. This would take you back to the 21st verse of the last chapter where it said, the branch of my planting, the work of my hands, that I may be glorified. It's kind of a double emphasis here. And you can see how Messiah with us is what this chapter is about, is his teachings in the New Testament concerning the branch. And consider it the vine. He said, I am the vine and you are the branches. And Almighty God is the pruner. And a branch that doesn't produce, God's going to whack it off. I mean, why keep it if it doesn't produce fruit? What's it fit for? It's fit for nothing. And God prunes it and takes it away. God expects his planting to be healthy and to produce. And simply, you know, many when they hear this, they think, well, I've got to get out and start knocking doors. No. Just live the life. And you are a walking advertisement of Christianity. When you have the happiness and the joy that God's word brings you, people see it, they're drawn to it. You're a plant of God. And that's what's necessary. That sets the example in the simplicity of serving the living God. Verse 4. And they shall build the old waste. They shall raise up the former desolations, and they shall repair the waste cities, the desolations of many generations, especially the desolation of abomination. That is to say, when Satan, and that this goes back to chapter 9 of the great book of Daniel and verse 27 that I forementioned of another gap theory. When the and Jesus himself would teach concerning that day of Daniel in Mark 13, Matthew 24, both, where he would say, when you see the desolation spoken of by Daniel the prophet, that desolation of abomination, get out of town. Why? Because that's the day of vengeance coming to pass. It's going to come to pass. But all that desolation will be repaired. It will be gone. And we will never worry about it again forever and ever and ever. Verse 5. And strangers shall stand and feed your flocks, and the sons of the alien shall be your plowmen and your vine dressers. Meaning, everybody works together. That is to say, all the nations, all of Israel, everybody working together to accomplish what needs to be done, and everyone with his own vine. It's not right that you produce a vine and somebody else eats the fruit, okay? This is when everybody works together, there's plenty for everybody, okay? When you get sluggards that like to be a little lazy and won't work, guess what? You got trouble. That's in this earth age. It won't be there. Okay. Verse 6. But you shall be named the priest of the Lord. And you can read this in Revelation chapter 20, verse 5, where it speaks of the rest of the dead must remain dead, speaking spiritually dead until the end, and you will be priest with God for 1,000 years. Okay. Men shall call you the ministers of our God. You shall eat the riches of the Gentiles. That's the nations, okay? And in their glory shall you boast yourselves. I wouldn't say boast, to be happy, okay? That that there's plenty for everyone and everybody's pulling together. Verse 7, for your shame you shall have double. That's called first fruits, okay? And for confusion they shall rejoice in their portion. Therefore, in their land they shall possess the double. Everlasting joy shall be unto them. Boy, what a wonderful time to look forward to. And of course, again, double is the reward of first fruits. That's to say, people that take part in the first resurrection, that know now today, you don't need the millennium to overcome. You'll be teaching in the millennium because you take part in the first resurrection on which the second resurrection has no power, nor does the second death, which is the death of the soul, have any power on you. The wonder, the amazing joy of being near that Shekinah glory, which is to say God is with us at the end of that millennium, Christ with us through the millennium. Verse 8, for I, the Lord, love judgment. I hate robbery for burnt offering. What this means is I hate churches that teach falsely, that rob me of that is supposed to be offered to me by their lies and misleading people. And I will direct their work in truth, and I will make an everlasting covenant with them. If they straighten up, what he's saying here, I know what's going on. I'm one that loves judgment. Told you that. In other words, I'm going to judge them and it's going to fall exactly. But our Father is so very gracious that he gives us the Lord's day. Well, what's the Lord's day? Well, 2 Peter chapter 3, verses 7 and 8, be not ignorant of this one thing, that one day with the Lord is as 1,000 years with us. Okay. Meaning it's the millennium. And he gives the millennium to those who did not have an opportunity to learn truth, that never found that voice of Jesus Christ, the true word, then they're going to have an opportunity. Why? They're God's children. And they deserve that opportunity. And perhaps, if they overcome, they will take part in the second resurrection, which will not be all that much different than those that take part in the first. We're all together, we're all family, and there's no jealousy for those that make it. Verse 9. And their seed shall be known among the Gentiles, or the nations, and their offspring among the people. All that see them shall acknowledge them, that they are the seed which the Lord hath blessed. That's to say, God's elect, the Zadok, that are written of in Ezekiel chapter 44. Zadok meaning the just. Just meaning those that are justified, those that are judged, those that have overcome. Okay. Verse 10, I will greatly rejoice in the Lord. My soul shall be joyful in my God. For he hath clothed me with the garments of salvation. He hath covered me with the robe of righteousness, as a bridegroom decketh himself with ornaments, and as a bride adorneth herself for her jewels, with her jewels, rather. And naturally, Christ is that bridegroom. And there is that wedding of the 10 virgins that are supposed to be, unfortunately, too bad for 5 of them. They didn't make the cut. Why? Because they were deceived. They were taken first in the field. Verse 11. For as the earth bringeth forth her bud, listen to this carefully, and as the garden causeth the things that are sown in it to spring forth. Have you ever watched a little plant that it springs forth and it comes up and the little leaves begin to show, and out of the very soil itself this miracle takes place, that there's life there, that embryo grows. So the Lord God will cause righteousness and praise to spring forth before all the nations. In other words, Almighty God, just as you see those little plants in that garden spring forth into life and grow into mighty plants, God is going to let righteousness and praise, that's to say doing what's right, grow and flourish in the same way. Everywhere, happiness and joy. Well, wonder why that is. Because the wicked are done away with. They're not going to be there. And those that, and many might say, well, I don't really quite understand that. Well, you've got to come with God. In the millennium, you're no longer in the flesh. And it is the flesh itself that causes and brings to pass, sad to say, most sin. Okay. And when you're in the spiritual body, it's a lot simpler to understand God. Nobody's going to have to

teach you anything but discipline. And it is the desire to sin, as the flesh will cause you to do if you listen to flesh instead of your spiritual body, you're not going to have that flesh body with you in the millennium. So it is precious, God's very plan, when he says it's going to spring forth like a new plant. Righteousness, people wanting to do what's right, and glory, that is to say worshiping Almighty God. What a fantastic time to live in this generation when we see that gap theory, that day is approaching, when that day of vengeance will come, but not to you. God is not angry at you. God is only angry at those that abuse his children. He's a jealous God. You know, if you've ever had to stand by and watch somebody abuse one of your children, you come unglued. Well, our Father has had to be very patient in watching this happen for years and years and years of people abusing his children. I really don't know if I want to use the term he's going to come unglued or not. But I suppose I could. And righteous indignation is an awesome thing when that day of vengeance transpires. So you can kind of get set for that. It's going to happen. Our Father likes his planting. And then he uses the analogy of that planting of the natural thing as it springs forth in its beauty in the spring, in the right season, and at the right time, in its beauty and wonder. And we see within that human life that is eternal when you're in him. Chapter 62, verse 1, let's talk about God's love for his city, which is Zion, okay? His favorite place in the universe, his place where in Ezekiel chapter 16, she was given an unclean birth. She wasn't swaddled. And yet God saw her, and he uses the analogy of a young girl growing to womanhood where she develops, and he sees her even though she had that unclean birth, and he takes her to wife. He puts his cloak over her, which it means that he married her. That's what marriage is in God's word, is when the man puts his cloak over the woman and takes responsibility, and that union transpires. That is to say, equally, they become one flesh then. Well, God uses that analogy in Ezekiel 16 for this place and makes a covenant, a contract, a marriage with her. It's his favorite spot, and that's where heaven will be in the eternity documentation, Revelation chapter 21. Okay, 62nd chapter of the great book of Isaiah, verse 1, and it reads, "For Zion's sake will I not hold my peace, and for Jerusalem's sake I will not rest, until the righteousness thereof go forth as brightness, and the salvation thereof as a lamp that burneth, a light that can be seen." And that lamp does burn. It's called truth. And our Father's love for that geographical location. And look what's happens there in this dispensation of time. Over and over. Verse 2. "And the Gentiles," or the nations, "shall see the righteousness and all kings thy glory. And thou shalt be called by a new name, which the mouth of the Lord shall name." Not Yerushalayim, which is to say the city of peace, but he's going to rename her. Things are going to happen different. Verse 3. "Thou shalt also be a crown of glory in the hand of the Lord, and a royal diadem in the hand of thy God." This royal crown is a bridal crown. He's saying, I'm going to marry her. Okay. Verse 4. "Thou shalt no more be termed forsaken, neither shall thy land any more be termed desolate." Never the abomination of desolation again. "But thou shalt be called Hephzibah." Hephzibah is a Hebrew word that means my delight is in her. And when God looks at Zion, his delight is in her.

0: chapter 16. In the very last chapter, and in the very last sentence of the very last verse in the book of Ezekiel, it states, Yahweh Shema, which being translated is God dwells there. He's looking forward to that. He's looking forward to being with us. It will not happen until after the millennium. But when the millennium is passed, then the full Godhead indeed, de jure, is here on earth. And what a fantastic time that will be at that time. The land married and married to our Father, his favorite place in the world. That's why the whole world, the all beings, go to that place to worship him for the eternity. The very headquarters of heaven itself, as it is written in Revelation 21. Verse 5, to continue. For as a young man marrieth a virgin, so shall thy sons marry thee. And as the bridegroom rejoiceth over the bride, so shall thy God rejoice over thee. What a time that's going to be. And so it is. Our Father looks forward to that time also. You may think you're anxious for it. Our Father is also. But his love for all of his children, those that may not even be born yet, is so strong that they must have that opportunity, and you must love your brethren enough that each and every one of them have that opportunity, and you cannot selfishly want to expedite the situation, and it's got to take place in the acceptable time of Almighty God, not ours, or not something we might desire. Verse 6, I have set watchmen upon thy walls, O Jerusalem, which shall never hold their peace, day or night, nor night, yet that ye that make mention to the Lord, keep not silent. You that say, and what God is saying here, remind me, just as he did back in a chapter, several chapters back, remind me of my promises and let's talk about it. What he's saying here, you that proclaim it, don't be a watchman and warn the people. Not as the watchman was back in chapter 56, wasn't it? 56, where he says the watchman are like greedy dogs, they can't even bark, or they won't bark. He expects you to not remain silent, to teach the truth, to put the truth forth. And just like people today that would, watchmen that are supposed to watch over this nation and keep the surveillance system intact, whereby they sound the alarm, won't bark. How fantastic our Father's word is that as it is written, so it comes to pass. Have you ever read it? Don't miss the next lecture. Bless your heart. You listen a moment, won't you please?
1: 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There is no need for you to be deceived. Christ said in Mark 13, 23, Behold, I have foretold you all things. 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
0: And there we are back again. Let's have the 800 number, please. 1-800-643-4645. That number is good from Puerto Rico, throughout the U.S., Alaska, Hawaii, hey, all over Canada. Spirit moves. You got a question, share it. Won't you do that? Please never ask a question about a particular reverend, denomination, or religion. Let's don't judge people. We have one judge. That's our Father. That's sufficient. And he's quite good at it. You have the right to discern who you keep company with, so be it. But don't judge. Those of you that listen by shortwave, it's always a pleasure hearing from you, and you're around the world, and your announcer will give you our mailing address at the end of the hour. So always very good to hear from you. Now, you got a prayer request, you don't need that number. You don't need an address. You know why? God knows what you're thinking. He can read your mind. You don't have to say it out loud. He knows. He's in the Greek, he's the kardionor. In other words, he knows what's in your heart, what you're thinking in your mind. And that's great. Why? Well, that's the way he made you. He created you that way. And he loves you, but he wants you to return that love. May not love what you're doing all the time, but he does love you. Return that love. Talk to him, right? Remind him, as the last verse we read requested. Father, around the globe we come. We ask that you lead, guide, direct, Father. Touch, heal, Father, in Jesus' precious name. Amen. Okay, and Kelly from Pennsylvania. Kelly, when you have a loved one, I want to do the right thing. What do you think of God wants me to do in this situation? Concerning a family member that's on drugs, God takes care of that for you real well in the second book of Thessalonians, okay? In chapter 3, beginning with verse 6, he tells you, set them aside. Don't have anything to do with them. Don't treat them necessarily as an enemy, but just put them aside and let them know that you're not putting up with it. That's the way God intends you to handle it. 2 Thessalonians chapter 3, verse 6. Read from there to the end of the chapter. Rich from Wyoming. I heard Pastor Murray say that he would not say out loud a plan so that Satan could not mess with it. Is this correct? And am I to conclude that Satan does not know our thoughts or cannot mess with those? What about if I write my thoughts down? Can Satan know them? I often write my thoughts into poetry. Well, there's nothing wrong with that. Now, and we don't have to worry about Satan knowing what we're going to do, but you do have to worry about people that might be on the other end of a business deal, let's say, or something of that nature. Or say, like, if I wanted a contract with a certain television station. I'm not going to blab that all over the country because Satan can have effect on somebody at that location. He's not going to have any effect here because we're going to put him up the tree, right back where he came from. We have power over Satan, and I don't care if he knows what I think or not. But I do and am concerned with what he can do with other people that we might be doing business with, okay? Do you see what I'm saying? But the main thing is Satan cannot read our minds. God can, okay? There is an exception to that, and I have to add. One that is possessed, Satan controls the mind, basically. So you don't want to allow that to happen, certainly. Jimmy from Kentucky. In the first earth age, Lucifer rebelled against God and was thrown down to earth. In Revelation, we read of a second rebellion against God at the end of the earth age, this earth age. My question is, why did God let Lucifer back in heaven? Well, Lucifer's serving a purpose. You have to realize God wants his children tested, okay? That's the first earth age, Satan rebelled. And a third of God's children went with him and turned their back on God. God did not want to kill them right there, okay? Because God doesn't like to kill anyone. But he did sentence Satan to death, as it is written in Ezekiel chapter 28, verses 18 and 19. But he gives his children, even that third, an opportunity, born of woman, innocent, making his or her mind up whether they'll follow Satan or God. So Satan is performing the negative part of God's positive plan, which everything God does ultimately is positive. You might say, well, some people are going to hell. That's positive. We're rid of them. Okay, that's the whole idea, is to give them every opportunity that possibly a human mind could have, or a spiritual mind, every opportunity to love God. And if they don't, we don't want them. Yes, that's positive, very positive. Yolanda from Tennessee, I need to know where in the book of Genesis it tells of God's creation of the races, and also when Noah filled the ark, when he took two of all races, because all I can read or see tells me Noah's sons replenished the earth with Adamic seed as the children of Adam, but not of the races. Okay, read Genesis chapter 6. Who was Noah to take aboard the ark? Noah, take two of every flesh aboard the ark. The races are flesh. Okay, now you have to know the Hebrew from the manuscripts to know the difference in the Hebrew writings between Adam and Eth Ha'adam, two different peoples. And many people, I am warned by certain scholars, you're going to be called a racist if you talk about God create. We know that God created the races on that day, but if you mention it, you need to pass it off as there was other people, but it was Lilith. It was the sex god, which is mythology. Okay. I'll thank you all the same. I'll teach truth. And it makes it very clear that God created first Adam. He looked and it was good. Many peoples, all the races, and told them to replenish the earth. And then he rested the seventh day, and on the eighth day, he created Eth Ha'adam. That's the man through which Christ would come. And then he created Mother Eve from the DNA, the curve, the helix curve of Adam, not a rib. Men have just as many ribs as women do. The curve is what the Hebrew word is. He took the curve of Adam, the helix curve, the feminine part, and created Eve, and she is called the mother of all living. Why? Because through her would come Christ, and you're either in him or you're not living eternally. You'll be gone, okay? So you have to, if you cannot, it's real quite simple if you want to take a Greene's Interlinear, and which gives you a very inexpensive copy of the Hebrew manuscripts, and you can do a little homework and figure it out for yourself, or you can get my work on the first six chapters of the book of Genesis in video, and I teach you how the Hebrew is written, where you know of the eighth day creation. There were only eight Adamic souls aboard the ark because Noah was the only family that hadn't intermixed with the fallen angels in Genesis 6. As God himself said, they only have the perfect generation, which means pedigree at the prime root of the Hebrew word. Dave from Florida, our question is this: if Jesus was crucified on Friday and he rose on Sunday, how can this be 3 days? Please explain this and show us the scripture. Well, you have to know the custom. It's that simple. If you have a companion Bible, you have a total appendix on this, almost hour by hour. When did the day begin for the people at that time? It began at sundown, okay? So he was crucified on Wednesday. They rushed to get him into the tomb before sundown. And so he went into that tomb on the beginning of Thursday. In other words, Wednesday at sundown, Thursday began. And he was placed in the tomb of our Wednesday before sundown, right at that time. And then naturally Thursday, then Friday sundown is 2 days. Saturday sundown is 3 days, and sometime after sundown on Saturday night, he resurrected in after that hour, which put it into our Sunday. Okay, that's how it happened. I know that some people that are ignorant of the very time of that time might tell you that it was Friday, but it wasn't, okay? He was crucified on Wednesday. It was Passover. It was a high Sabbath. Maggie from Oregon. My dad was a pastor who taught very much that what you do, barring an eighth-day creation. He met you in Missouri. His name was Corky Smith. I don't remember that. And he had one arm. I recently read something in Leviticus about God not wanting teachers or pastors to have a blemish. Does this apply to one limb? Is this what it meant, the physical body? No. It meant not a blemish in teaching truth. Okay. In other words, just as we read in a scripture today, God said, hey, I know what's going on down there. People robbing me, taking offerings, burnt offerings, which his love for false teaching. He said, I know that's going on and I won't put up with it. All right. Well, but if a person is doing right, and it sounds like your father was a good teacher, so, hey, no problem. And you know what? His spiritual body is perfect. He's got two arms. You said that studying with you is being in church, but where can I get my boys baptized? Any Christian can baptize another Christian, okay? We do baptize here at the chapel, but you're in Oregon. And you're a Christian, you can baptize those boys. They may not be able to join certain churches and they accept the baptism, but Christ will. Because the baptism is between the boys when they are at the age of accountability. That simply is a way of saying when they know what they're being baptized for. Okay, not just mother's request, but the fact that they know. They're being baptized because Jesus died on the cross. He went into the tomb, but he resurrected, like going under the water, right out of it. And they do that publicly. That means before you or family, whoever is there. Larry from California. Mary Magdalena, Joanna, and Mary, mother of James, were women that watched the crucifixion of Jesus and then followed Joseph of Arimathea to the tomb to help bury Jesus. Then they saw the Romans roll a boulder across the tomb's entrance. 3 days later, the women came to put to that sepulchre with spices they had prepared to anoint Christ's body. How did they expect to get into the tomb guarded by Roman soldiers and sealed by a large boulder? It was customary that you were able to anoint the body, and the Roman soldiers would have rolled the stone away. Or they were pretty hefty ladies. They could have rolled it away themselves, you know. It's the old Israelitish women, they went to war with their husbands sometimes even. They were can-do type people. But it was a customary thing. And the Roman soldiers, had they been awake and asleep, if they hadn't already hightailed it out of there, they would have done it for them. But Almighty God himself saw to it that they had no problem. Jesus was gone. Dan, from North Carolina. I understand that the Passover is the 15th day after the spring equinox, but how do you celebrate it? What, with gathering and teaching, but mostly what he became. Christ became our Passover. 1 Corinthians chapter 5, verses 6 and 7. What did Christ leave us of his blood and of his body? Is Holy Communion. So Holy Communion is the table of the Lord. And Passover is a very special communion because he is our Passover, okay? What is the parable of the fig tree? Parable of the fig tree is, as it is written in Jeremiah 24, is the good figs and the bad figs when they go back to Jerusalem and establish the nation Israel. That's the generation of the fig tree. And in Matthew 24, but also Mark 13, you are told that the generation of the fig tree will not pass away until all prophecy is fulfilled. We are that generation because in the year of our Lord, 1948, Israel will become a nation again. Both the good and the bad fig. Alfonso from Pennsylvania, I believe that you may have said that after Yahshua's, Jesus Christ, that it was the end of the being any of there being any prophets. Excuse me if I'm wrong in saying that you said this, if you didn't. In Ephesians 4, 1 and 2, 1 through 12, it speaks about gifts and Jesus Christ giving gifts to people and being prophets. So if there's still prophets, isn't there still some who prophesy to this day? No. Okay. There will be sons and daughters who will prophesy when Christ walks the earth. Why do I say that? Because you have certain idiots in this nation that go around claiming to be prophets and misleading whole churches because they don't have the word of God and they differ from the word of God. Christ told us in Mark 13, a prophet is a teacher. And when one teaches the prophets, that is prophecy. And we have it. If you have a proper teacher that is teaching the prophets, why? Because Christ told us, you've got it. I have foretold you in Mark 13. I have foretold you all things. What? Through the prophets and the apostles. There isn't any more. You have to dig it out. But in the end times, after the Antichrist walks on this earth, you will have people. But I'm like God. I hate people that rob him, that are fakes, that are false, and say God said this and God said, I didn't send them. If you want to know, read just before God tells you he's against the rapture doctrine in Ezekiel chapter 13. He said, man, I'm against those that teach my children to fly to save their souls when my outreach saving arms are out there to help them. And you tell them to fly to save their soul. You don't have to read God's word. You're going to be gone. The whole first part of that chapter 13 is very severe against false prophets. God doesn't like them. You know something? I don't either. I don't like people misleading God's children when he sent us the word and the prophets, and they need to be taught. But there will be prophets and prophesying between the sons and the daughters, as it is written in Acts chapter 2, and which is that was spoken of by Joel the prophet, which is Joel chapter 2. Okay. Jane from Texas, thank you for enjoying the work. It says in Revelation, a day's wage will be a pound of wheat, a loaf of bread. Is it sensible for us to stockpile food and supplies? If bread keeps going up, that's about what it's going to amount to with the price of corn and wheat going where it is. It, you know, even I don't want to say stockpile. The tribulation for each person is only going to be 10 days, 5 months max. And everybody, because of truck strikes and everything else, everybody's pantry should have some food stocked in it, you know. My, I can remember when I was growing up, our cellar, we spent most of the summer canning foods and putting in that cellar. That was our, I mean, you either had it or you didn't, okay? And did we eat good. You don't buy food like that anymore. Woo, that was good eating. But everybody should have a pantry with the food in it because. You might lose your job, be out of work a little, you know, beats going hungry. Yep. But God takes care of his own. Donald from Florida, please tell me how the day that we remember the crucifixion and resurrection on of Jesus is determined. The day is not the year, you ask for the day. You take the spring equinox, which usually always falls on March the 21st, and you count 14 days after the spring equinox. That starts the new year. That's the first month. Okay. And at the end of that 14th day at sundown begins the 15th. And the 15th is always the highest of Christian Sabbaths. I don't care what day of the week it falls on. It's been that way since the beginning of time. It doesn't matter what day of the week is on for the Passover or the Fall Fellowship to be, that's to say the Feast of Tabernacles, that's the high Sabbath. Okay, but that 15th becomes that high Sabbath, and that's the day that we mark. Okay, James from Florida. In the Companion Bible, in chapter 24, verse 40, he doesn't give a book. Okay, let's see the question. Maybe I can, we'll know. Please explain whether you are to be taken or left. Companion Bible states that you want to be taken. Well, you're talking about Matthew 24. Okay, that's because it says the same thing in Mark 13, but there's not 40 verses in Mark 13, and you say chapter 24, it's Matthew. I realize that Dr. Bullinger passed away in 1915. He did not, though he was a fantastic scholar, he did not have the privilege of seeing all prophecy come to pass that we do in this generation. And quite frankly, many might say, well, why do you push the Bible so much when that one line is incorrect? Because I'm good enough a teacher, I know you'll spot it. You know, I'm not worried about my ability to teach because God gave it to me. So I know that my students will catch it. The work is still good. We don't throw the baby out with the bathwater. Okay, hey, I'm out of time. You know what? I love you all because you enjoy studying God's word. Most of all, God loves you for it. When you make his day, boy, is he going to make yours, okay? We are brought to you by your tithes and offerings. If we've helped you, you help us keep coming to you. Once you do that, bless God, he will always bless you. But most important, tell you what, you stay in his word. Hey, every day in his word is a good day, even with trouble. Do you know why? Because Jesus, Yeshua, he is the living word.
1: 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We hope you have enjoyed studying God's word here on the Shepherd's Chapel Family Bible Study Hour with Pastor Arnold Murray. 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We invite you to join us for the next in-depth Bible study each weekday at this same time. Thank you for watching today's program, and God bless you.

The book of Deuteronomy. The law was given as our schoolmaster. Have you been to school on God's Word? Certainly one way to go there is to study the book of Deuteronomy. Probably the most exciting thing that Deuteronomy has to offer for you is that great song of Moses, that those that overcome the false Messiah in the end generation will be singing. The law itself being the schoolmaster that keeps us out of trouble in these flesh bodies. Again, an education in taming that part of you that oftentimes needs taming through the old schoolmaster, that great book, Deuteronomy, the law, and its set ways of keeping you from harm's way even in this generation. You're going to enjoy it.

0: Welcome to the Shepherd's Chapel Network Family Bible Study Hour with Pastor Arnold Murray. Wisdom is understanding God's Word. Pastor Murray's unique teaching approach brings God's Word alive with meaning as he takes you on a chapter-by-chapter, verse-by-verse study of God's letter to you, the Bible. And now here is Pastor Arnold Murray.
1: Good day to you. God bless you. Say, welcome to the Shepherd's Chapel. Welcome to this family Bible study hour. We're ready to get back in our Father's Word. We're going to play the rest of this week, okay? We're going to talk about the most asked questions. You know, we have questions that come in from all over this hemisphere. And usually in answering a question, you will give documentation and expect the person to go cover the documentation and kind of weed it out for themselves. Well, we're going to cover some of those places. As you've noticed, many times I'm asked, where does it say in the Bible I'm against those that teach my children to fly to save their souls? And I'll always say, cover it in Ezekiel chapter 13. Begin reading about verse 18 and go with it. Well, today we're going to take the whole 13th chapter and see why and when, rightly dividing the word, that this fact of teaching people to fly to save their souls would come up, okay? So with that having been said, a word of wisdom from our Father in Jesus' precious name. Chapter 13, the book of Ezekiel, and verse 1 reads, "And the word of the Lord came unto me, saying," whose word was it? It was God's word, our Father. "Son of man, prophesy against the prophets of Israel that prophesy, and say thou unto them that prophesy out of their own hearts," that's out of their own minds, "hear ye the word of the Lord." This is to say preachers that make stuff up. "I talked to God today. God told me to say so and so." Don't think our Father doesn't take note of people like that. One-upmanship. "I have a closer walk with God than anyone," they'll say. "I talk to him every day." Oh, be careful, my friend. Verse 3. "Thus saith the Lord God, woe unto the foolish prophets that follow their own spirit and have seen nothing." They've seen nothing and they've heard nothing. Now, understand, Christ said in Mark 13, which we just completed, "Behold, I have foretold you all things." In what? Through the prophets, through the apostles, through the word of God. We are told all that we need to know about the events that consummate the end of this age. So, some might say, well, how do I know if someone is trying to mislead me? If it doesn't align with God's word, chapter by chapter, verse by verse, line on line, precept on precept. It's got to come from your Father. Your Father knows exactly how it's going down. Listen to him. Don't listen to some man that never documents what he says, but expects you to give him face to take his word for everything. Check him out, my friend, this man or any other man. There is nothing that our Father has not foretold us, and if it's true, you can find it in this letter that he has written to you. They haven't seen a thing, but they claim they have. Verse 4, "O Israel, thy prophets are like the foxes in the desert." You that have made a study of the Songs of Solomon, you know that foxes represent Kenites. What does it do? Why the Kenites? Well, the little foxes run through the grape vineyards and knock the blossoms off before the fruit comes, destroying things. That's what is written and is not said. Verse 5, "the influence thereof," okay? "Ye have not gone up into the gaps, neither made up the hedge for the house of Israel to stand in the battle in the day of the Lord." Now, if you're not careful, you could miss the whole chapter right there. You are given the time sequence in that verse as to when this applies basically. Do you know what a gap is? You know, usually if you had a vineyard or a field, you had a fence or a wall around it that kept it safe. He said, you get big old holes in your fence and you don't go out and patch it. You don't close it back up. Usually they were thorns, okay, thorn hedges. He said, you don't make any preparation toward what? That's what's important. The battle of the day of the Lord. When does that take place? The millennium. The very first day of the millennium. So therefore, the warning he is giving here transpires at the end of this dispensation of time, just before the Antichrist comes and just before the Lord makes his advent, and the day of the Lord is here and the battle takes place. Are you familiar with it? It is that second tribulation that we read of in Mark 13. Don't be disappointed. It will happen exactly as it's written. But you've got to take care of the hedge, and you've got to do preparation for that battle. That is to stay attuned to what God actually says and be prepared for the Lord's day. Well, when again was the Lord's day? Is that on the weekend when we meet? No. The Lord's day is the day the Lord returns. Let me document that just in passing. Well, how long is a day with the Lord? 2 Peter chapter 3, verses 7 and 8, I would not have you ignorant of this one thing, that one day with the Lord is as 1,000 years of man. What's 1,000 years? It's the millennium. That whole millennium is the Lord's day. So, friend, if you don't get it, we're talking about you today. We're talking about, in as much as this is the generation of the fig tree, Mark 13, then you'd better be getting the hedge drawn up of your mind whereby you're not deceived or misled by false prophets, teachers, or as Christ would say in Mark 13, many will come in my name. Many are going to come claiming to be Christian preachers or teachers or prophets. You better listen to the prophets of God that are in this book, Ezekiel, Isaiah, minor prophets, and you'll learn what the Lord says, not some man and his traditions. So we fix the time in that verse, the day of the Lord, just before it, getting ready for it, preparing for it. Verse 6, they have seen vanity. That's emptiness. And lying divination, saying, the Lord saith, and the Lord hath not sent them. And they have made others to hope that they would confirm the word, that it would be fulfilled. Everything would come to pass just like man says. It comes to pass as God says. That's your proof, friend. What God is saying, they can claim and make wild promises. I'm not going to confirm it. I'm going to see to it. I'm going to see that they fall flat on their face. Verse 7, have ye not seen a vain vision? And have ye not spoken a lying divination, whereas you say, the Lord saith it, albeit I have not spoken? In other words, if you're not careful, you'll even dream up a false salvation. You don't have to worry about God's word. You're going to fly away anyway. Lies won't cut it, friend. Verse 8, therefore thus saith the Lord God, because ye have spoken vanity, emptiness, and seen lies, therefore, behold, I am against you, saith the Lord God. Listen, let me tell you something. If the Lord God is against you, you are in trouble. All blessings, all wisdom flow from God. If God is against you, if you have lost your place, you're going to have a hard life of it, friend, if you listen to the traditions of men that make void this word. Verse 9, God is telling you what they're going to be doing. Listen to him. And mine hand shall be upon the prophets that see vanity and that divine lies. They shall not be in the assembly of my people. neither shall they be written in the writing of the house of Israel, neither shall they enter into the land of Israel, and ye shall know that I am the Lord God. When God gathers all his people back, all tribes, all 12 of them, and all other peoples, these liars are not going to be there. I don't have to tell you where they're going to be, and God doesn't either. You know. Verse 10. Because they have seduced my people, deceived them, saying, peace, and there was no peace. And one built up a wall, and lo, others daubed it with untempered mortar. They built her up and they whitewashed it. It looked so clean and it looked so decent. Now let me ask you a question. Have you ever studied this book of Ezekiel back in the 38th chapter? Who is our wall? We just have one. Our wall is Almighty God, our Father. Don't let man build you up some false security and whitewash it. Because do you know what happens to whitewash when the storm comes? Have you ever tried to have a cheap way out of making something white and use whitewash instead of good paint? The word untempered, that's what it means in the Hebrew. 11. Say unto them which daub it with untempered mortar, whitewash, that it shall fall, there shall be an overflowing shower, and yea, oh, great hailstones. You know when that battle takes place. If you were to cover Ezekiel 38 and 39, you would know it's the day of the Lord. He's coming back, and he's not happy with the enemy. Great hailstones shall fall, and a stormy wind shall rend it. You better know the truth. And you had better not fancied up some fake religion, men's traditions, and expect that to save you. It won't cut it. That's what he's telling you. Lo, when the wall is fallen, shall it not be said unto you, where is the daubing? Wherewith you have daubed it? Where is this whitewash that you have used? What happens when whitewash has a hard driving rain? It's down the gutter. It's gone. It's so diluted, it doesn't exist. So is false religion. They cry peace, peace, and you hear peace cried all over the world today. And how much peace do we have? Think about it. Verse 13, therefore thus saith the Lord God, I will even rend it with a stormy wind in my fury. And there shall be an overflowing shower in mine anger and great hailstones in my fury to consume it. When does God's fury spill over? There's only one time. You don't have really a multiple choice. It's on the Lord's day. Okay. So again, I want to emphasize this is pointing toward the seventh trump. Don't listen to fools before the seventh trump. Know what happens through the sixth. Build a hedge up spiritually and be prepared. 14. So will I break down the wall that ye have daubed with untempered mortar and bring it down to the ground so that the foundation thereof shall be discovered. And it shall fall, and ye shall be consumed in the midst thereof, and ye shall know that I am the Lord. You know, there's a lot of people say, well, you believe God exists? They'll know this day. They will see him. They will see his fury, and they will feel his anger. I guarantee you, there won't be an atheist left on this day. I'm not saying that they won't still have their religion and where they go, but they're going to know that God is real, very real. Verse 15, thus will I accomplish my wrath upon the wall and upon them that have daubed it with untempered mortar and will say unto you, the wall is no more, neither they that daubed it. Fini, done. There will be, after the Lord's Day, there will be no more false religion. Satan, even in the at the end of the millennium, when he is loosed a short season, is not afforded the power structure that he had in the first earth age and this one as well. He comes against the city, and who is the wall? Almighty God is, and he will destroy him and put him in hell where he belongs and those along with him that deserve it. 16, to wit, the prophets of Israel which prophesy concerning Jerusalem and which see visions of peace for her, and there is no peace, saith the Lord. This is just now before the time. You're not going to see any peace there until the true Prince of Peace returns. Now, he continues mentioning Jerusalem. In the 16th chapter of this same book, you can make a note of it, we're not going there. In the 16th chapter of this same book, God makes it very clear that Jerusalem, Judea, is his favorite spot, not only in this world, but all the universe, all the heavenlies. His favorite spot is this place, Judea and Jerusalem. And that's where on the Lord's Day, he will set the millennium temple, which will ultimately be the eternal temple at the end of that day. And it will never change. That's the way it's going to be. And that's why he brings this particular place up. It's his favorite place. He loved it. He would say in that particular chapter, the 16, you were born an unclean birth. Why? Because she was built by the Jebusites. She was called Jebus. And then David came along and conquered, and it became Yerushalayim, the city of peace. And it's going to be the city of peace, ultimately, in the eternity. Verse 17, this is why we came here, sharpen up for me. Likewise, thou son of man, set thy face against the daughters of thy people, which prophesy out of their own heart, and prophesy thou against them. In other words, anytime someone prophesies out of their own heart, what are they? They're making it up. You got it? The heart, your heart is a pump, okay? The correct translation from the Hebrew language is your mind, your thought process. They make it up in their head, their mind, their gray matter. God didn't say it, and God didn't send it. And this is our own people, the feminine of this day, for we all basically understand now, we're waiting for a wedding. So, and consider the day, the Lord's Day, and know who he's talking to here. He said they're putting out the wrong message. Verse 18. Well, what wrong message are they putting out? Well, let's discover it. 18. And say, thus saith the Lord God. They claim, okay, woe to the women that sew pillows to all armholes and make kerchiefs upon the head of every statue to hunt souls. Will you hunt the souls of my people, and will you save the souls alive that come unto you? Do you think you can do that? Now, in the Hebrew, this is very specific. Observe God's outstretched saving arms. And he said, you sew kerchiefs together to hide or to cover my outreach saving arms, hands, and you make up stories of how people can be saved, and that's not going to cut it. You're lying. In other words, he said, you thought this up in your own head, and it's not going to come to pass that way. Well, let's make that a little clearer. Well, let God make it a little clearer. Verse 19, and will you pollute me among my people for handfuls of barley and for pieces of bread, for money, in other words, to slay the souls that should not die? In other words, if anybody teaches the truth, you come down on them with a hammer. and to save the souls alive that should not live by your lying to my people that hear your lies. And how they love to hear lies. They swallow it hook, line, and sinker. Why? It sounds easy. They sew kerchiefs over the outreached real saving plan of God and said, you don't have to study God's word. You don't have to understand the book of Revelation at all. Well, why? Well, you're going to be gone. You're going to fly away. That's a lie. Verse 20. Wherefore, thus saith the Lord God, behold, I am against. I don't like it. I won't put up with it. I am against your pillows wherewith you there hunt the souls to make them fly. And I will tear them from your arms and will let the souls go, even the souls that you hunt to make them fly. False teaching comes into this world, and God could foresee it a long time ago. It actually did not come to pass until the year of our Lord, 1830. And a poor, misguided daughter of Jerusalem had this dream of any moment doctrine. And there happened to be two preachers standing by. Oh boy, hot ziggity, we've got it made now. We can fill our churches now with this easy out doctrine. And the woman, Margaret MacDonald, that had the dream, said, in the beginning, it seemed very evil. Do you know why? It was. God is against it. Don't teach people to fly to save their souls. Christ is the Savior. The gospel armor has no piece of equipment that gives you wings. It has no jet pack. It rather gives you the word of God as a girt. That means to hold you together. To do what? To fly? No, to stand against the fiery darts of Satan, which is to say the Antichrist. Satan's role as the false Messiah. Hey, God says, I'm against this teaching my people to fly to save their souls. Why would it be so prevalent in so many places where God's word supposedly is taught? Now, I know this offends some people, but I'm a teacher of God's word, not man's beliefs, or not traditions of men. And I make no apology. Our Father continues, verse 21, your kerchiefs also will I tear and deliver my people out of your hand, and they shall be no more in your hand to be hunted, and you shall know that I am the Lord. Not some fake. Not some false doctrine, but our Heavenly Father, who teaches in a very natural, common sense way. Do you have eyes to see and do you have ears to hear? Verse 22. Because with lies you have made the heart of the righteous sad. Those that see the truth and know it, you can't help being unhappy when you see our people deceived in mass. Whom I have not made sad, and strengthened the hands of the wicked, that he should not return from his wicked way by promising him life. You just have to believe and you're just going to fly away. Don't bother studying God's word. Listen, this is taught in many places. It may be strange to some, but there are a lot of people teach this. So-called coming in Christ's name, meaning they claim to be a Christian preacher. We shouldn't study Revelation. It's not to be understood. Why is it then that the word Revelation, I don't care what language you wish to translate it or transliterate it to, it means to reveal or to make known. How easily are you deceived? Verse 23, therefore ye shall see no more vanity. I'm going to end it. Nor divine divinations. For I will deliver my people out of your hand, and you shall know that I am the Lord. Now, many people, a little bit of knowledge, well, I remember a particular verse, verse 16, 17, and 18 in 1 Thessalonians, it says we're going to fly away. No, it doesn't. You misunderstand it. Let's go there real quickly. So, you know, your soul's kind of in danger if you believe that.

It truly is. And let's just go there real quickly and let's take a little gander at it. That means look at it, consider it, and weigh it. Now, God's word is really easy. Okay, it's easy to follow. And it is, you need to outline it and find out what the subject matter is about. And then you won't have any trouble understanding the word. The so-called rapture doctrine usually comes from this fourth chapter, verses 15, 16, and 17. Now let's go back to the 13th verse of the fourth chapter and pick up the subject. That really, let me oversimplify it. Let's find out what we're talking about. Chapter 4, verse 13, what are we talking about? It reads, but I would not have you to be ignorant. Do you know what that means? I would not have you to be ignorant. There's no shame in being ignorant about a thing, but you can change it. You can gain a little knowledge. I would not have you ignorant, brethren, concerning them which are asleep. That means dead. That you sorrow not. You don't have to really just cry your eyes out for years and years over those that have passed on. Even as others which have no hope. Because you're a Christian, you have hope. So what is the subject? We're going to talk about where those are that are dead and why we shouldn't sorry for them. That's the subject, okay? Not flying away. Verse 14. And if we believe that Jesus died and rose again, do you? You're not a Christian if you don't. Even so, them also which sleep in Jesus will God bring with him. Well, why will God bring him with him? Because they're with him. To be absent from this body is present with him. Not out here in some hole in the ground. I don't care the good, bad, and the ugly. This is why Jesus taught in the 16th chapter of Luke. In paradise, there are two places, and there is a gulf between. That cannot be crossed. Some overcome, and some are waiting for judgment in a negative sense. This is the side that the rich man went to when he looked over and he could see poor old Lazarus, the beggar, there with Abraham and Isaac. Well, I thought Abraham was dead. No, nobody has died. Not even Satan has died. They're with the Father in paradise, awaiting judgment. That's what he's saying here, okay? God will bring them with him, for they are his servants. 15, for this we say unto you by the word of the Lord. By some man's word? No, by the word of the Lord. Well, where did Lord say that? Ecclesiastes chapter 12, verses 6 and 7. Instantly, when the silver cord parts and this clay pot, our body breaks, the spirit, which is the intellect of your soul, meaning your soul, returns instantly to the heavenly Father that sent it, and this pot turns back to dirt. It's written by the word of the Lord, that we which are alive and remain unto the coming, unto what? Unto the coming of the Lord shall not prevent them which are asleep. The word prevent in the Greek means precede. Now, you know, it doesn't take a rocket scientist to say, well, why can't we precede them? Because they're already gone. But, you know, it's frustrating how people cannot understand the simplicity in which Christ taught through the word. We that are alive and remain, he said, I don't want you to be ignorant now. Those that are already dead are already with him, and there's no way we can precede them or beat them there. Why? They're already gone. That's deep, isn't it? Woo. Verse 16, for the Lord himself shall descend from heaven with a shout, with the voice of the archangel, and with the trump. What trump? The last trump, the seventh trump of God, and the dead in Christ, notice colon, all right? And the dead in Christ shall rise first. Well, dear brother, that confuses me. What does it mean, the dead in Christ shall rise first? Because they're already gone.

0: or be a part as a minister of transferring a grave. Do you know what's left if it's been several years? Come on. There's nothing there to resurrect. They're already gone. Praise God. He's the God of the living, not the dead. Verse 17. Then we which are alive and remain, that means we which are alive and in flesh bodies, shall be caught up together with them in the clouds to meet the Lord in the air, and so shall we ever be with the Lord. Now, first place, do you know what this word air is in the Greek? It's the breath of life. It means our spiritual body. In Paul spoke colloquial Greek. And if you do not understand colloquialism, what does it mean we're going to gather in a cloud? Have you ever heard somebody say, "Woo, did you see that cloud of locusts? Did you see that cloud of covey? I mean, did you see that covey of quail that were like a cloud?" Okay. To document that Paul speaks colloquialism, chapter 12, the book of Hebrews, verse 1, wherefore Paul's writings, okay, understand your writer, the man God uses. Wherefore, seeing we are compassed about with so great a cloud of witnesses, let us lay aside every weight. We're going to run a foot race, okay? And the sin which doth so easily beset us, in other words, get rid of all your sins, and let us run with patience the race that is set before us. In other words, we're running a race. Listen, looking unto Jesus, the author and finisher of our faith, whom for the joy that was set before hath endured the cross and despised the shame and so forth. But we're compassed about with so great a cloud of witnesses. It means a large group, a bunch, okay? So all he's saying, Christ is returning here with all those that are going to help him teach through the millennium. And he is coming back, and at the seventh trump, if we were to cover, and maybe we will before this week is over, 1 Corinthians 15:51 through about 54, we find out that we are all changed into that breath of life body. It's going to happen at that trump. In verse 18, wherefore comfort one another with these words. It should be a comfort to you to know that God is not the God of the dead, but of the living. He loves his children. This is an opportunity for one to listen to the Father rather than traditions of men and lying divinations. That's lying religious thoughts. Okay, people that dream up such divine oracles to make you feel good. God doesn't play that game. He speaks straight. And you must listen to him, precept on precept, line on line. And you won't have any problem understanding the chronological order of events that consummate the end of this age. Friend, we're getting there. And it makes it ever so important that you know and understand exactly what's happening. Our Father loves us, and he takes care of his children. See that he takes care of you by your believing in him, loving him, and understanding his word. All right, bless your hearts. You listen a moment. Won't you please?
1: Free introductory package. Say, this is something we would like to offer for a one-time gift to all the new folk that study with us. This introductory package gives you a monthly newsletter, which means each month you will receive a newsletter with a Bible study on it. Hey, raising funds? No way. We're not beggars. We're Bible teachers. That's what it consists of. A tape catalog that will give you all the topics that are covered. And the Mark of the Beast tape. What is this Mark of the Beast? Is it really on your forehead? No, Satan's considerably more intelligent than that. It's in your forehead, which is to say, in your mind. Have you been deceived? This is a free offer to you, one time to each new student. Say, find out what's really happening and what the story is on the Mark of the Beast.
0: And there we are back again. Let's have the 800 number, please. 1-800-643-4645. That number is good from Puerto Rico, throughout the U.S., Alaska, Hawaii, all over Canada. If the Spirit moves, got a question, you share it. Once you do that, please never ask a question about a particular reverend, denomination, religion, or organization. Let's teach the Word of God chapter by chapter, verse by verse, line on line, and let God, let the chips fall wherever they may, let God be the judge. All we do is teach and absorb that word, okay? Then those of you that do listen by shortwave around the world, it's always a pleasure hearing from you, and your announcer at the end of the hour will give you our mailing address. You got a prayer request, you don't need the number, and you don't need an address. Why? God knows what you're thinking. Why? You're unique to Him. Your DNA is different than anyone else you'd be a twin. Your fingerprints are different. He created you exactly as you are because He wanted someone like you. How are you doing? Let Him know that you love Him, and He will return that love. You need never be alone. He's always with us. He will never leave us nor forsake us. Father, around the globe we come, we ask that you lead, guide, direct, Father, touch in Yeshua's precious name. Thank you, Father. Amen. Okay, and we get into some questions. We're going to take Brett from Massachusetts. Is Lamech in Genesis 4:23 the same as Lamech in chapter 5? Of Genesis verses 27 and 28. Thank you. No, he is not. They are two separate men, considerably separate. Why? One is the son of Cain, meaning he is a Kenite, and the other is a son of Adam in Adam's genealogy. You will find Cain's genealogy in Genesis chapter 4, and you will find Adam's genealogy in chapter 5. Well, why is that? Well, duh. It means Cain is not in the genealogy of Adam because he's not his child, okay? And I'm, Brett, good question. You know, there is a great lesson in Brett's question because you have Methuselah and you have Methusael, which in the Hebrew tongue basically mean the same thing and say the same thing. You have other names, they're the same, all the way up to Noah. And it is God's way of telling you a name means a lot, but you better also watch the genealogy. That is to say, who is of Cain and who is not. Katrina from Virginia, where does it say in the Bible that a person can possibly walk again? I have multiple sclerosis. I have been bedridden for 9 years. And I would just like to ask where it states that possibly I will be able to walk again. Thank you. Our Father heals in many ways. I can guarantee you that you will walk again because you have two bodies. You have this flesh body and you have a perfect, never ill, spiritual body. You keep the faith and I guarantee you, you will run and jump. Our Father is so tender in so many ways. As a matter of fact, in the Song of Moses, which was God's tender song that he wrote to this generation and to his elect, and he spoke of how as an eagle takes care of its young. Do you know that if their young begins to fall, they'll get under them and carry them? That he will do that for us. And so, but there are still miraculous healings when the person is anointed and God gives them back health. God is the same yesterday, he is today, and he will be forever. He healed then, he heals now, and he will, the tree of life will be the leaves that do the healing in the eternal temple, as it is written in Revelation chapter 22, verses 1 through 2. Okay, so you keep the faith, and I can tell you have it. because of the way you ask your question, and we ask our Father to strengthen you and protect you. Keep the hope, keep alive. Francis from Pennsylvania. I was told by a pastor who teaches from the NIV Bible that 1 John chapter 5, verses 7 was not in the Bible. He said there is evidence of this, but he has never produced it. I'd like your feelings on this. Well, it is there, but there in some verses, you with companion Bibles, you're very fortunate, because you will be told that in verse 7, the words from in heaven to in earth, all that is between in that verse is not in the oldest manuscripts. There was a note of it in some manuscript, and it escapes my mind just offhand, but a copyist picked it up and inserted it. It doesn't do that much harm, but yet the real truth and the fact is that the words between in heaven and in earth are not there in the oldest manuscripts, okay? So, and again, I will say, you with companion Bibles, you will have aids for that. It's not a big thing, but he is in error. If he says the verse wasn't there at all, it is. It always has been. But it has been changed a little bit. Donald from Texas. I just heard you say Paul wasn't married, but I've heard you say before that Paul was married to a gypsy woman. I don't think you heard me say Paul was married to a gypsy woman ever, okay? Do you know there's more than one Paul in God's word? Are you thinking of Saul? I don't know, but Saul being Paul's name before he was converted to Paul. Paul was never married. As a matter of fact, he recommends in 1 Corinthians chapter 7, because at that time they were on the road all the time and it was dangerous. They couldn't raise a family. And he said, if you're going to teach the word, it's better that you don't marry, as I haven't. But if you have to, you have to. He said, it's better for you to be married than to burn. And the word burn is a Greek word that means not burn in hell, but burn with passion for a mate. Okay, if you can. James from Missouri. My wife has come across a person who is presenting himself as an angel, and she believes it. We're separated, by the way. But I have some questions about how to test or try the spirit to keep her from becoming misled or prove that he is one or the other. Thank you so much. Well, who has to have proof that some flesh man is not an angel? I mean, it would be kind of ignorant to think he was. And he's somebody, one of these false diviners. Okay, there are, if a man is in a flesh body, he is not an angel. Okay, and there is not some angel going to take up habitation on earth we know the action of the angels and what they will do. Gabriel, Michael, and they will be the first back. Other than that, the only angels that will be present will be the fallen angels when Satan and they are kicked out of heaven. That hasn't happened yet. So this old boy is pulling somebody's leg. And it sounds, well, by that I mean he's deceiving somebody. And I think you should just tell your wife the truth. Anybody that would believe that somebody is an angel today, I'm talking about a de facto angel, an actual angel. There's a lot of people that are as good as angels, but he's lying to her. He's lying to you, okay? Tell him I said so. John from Oklahoma, I've never quite understood why God cursed the fig tree. It was in bloom, but its time for figs was not yet. If you could enlighten me on this, I would appreciate it. I appreciate your program. It was to let us know that we should, as he commanded in Mark 13, he didn't say, you maybe ought to get around to learning the parable of the fig tree. He said, learn it. And he meant it. Because if you don't understand the parable of the fig tree, you're not going to understand the nation Israel in the end times. All he was saying is that in the year of our Lord that it transpires, it, and we know now, it was 1948, May the 15th, that there will be both, from Jeremiah chapter 24, there will be both good and bad figs there. Well, look. In other words, Jeremiah 24 will probably help you, okay? Dolores from Virginia. Does God miraculously heal in this day and age? Does God ever change? God never changes. God is the same yesterday, he is today, and he will be forever. Why does God heal some and why does he not heal others? Well, let's take Christ, who healed many. But let's take one particular occasion. They had this tradition of men, it wasn't a fact, that this pool that occasionally would flood over, you know, water would run into it, otherwise it was dry. That if you happened to be if you were the first one in the water when it stirred, you were healed. And this poor old boy crawls, walks, or whatever, gets down there, and he's handicapped. He can't move. He can't walk. And he says to Christ, if I don't have a man to carry me into the water, and Christ healed him instantly. There were probably 100 people down at that pool to get healed. How many did Christ heal? One. Okay. Because the man showed faith in knowing that God could do it. Faith has a great deal to do with it. Plus, also, you got to be obedient. You got to use the oil of our people. Lynn from Arkansas. My father passed away 12-26-03. He had been in the ICU for several months. I am still grieving, and I'm searching for answers. I would appreciate it if you could answer these for me. Can our loved ones in heaven see us on earth? I understand that people who have passed on are in a different dimension. What does that mean? They're in spirit. And spirit is like the wind. Do you see the wind? No, you don't see the wind, but you can feel it, can't you? Okay. They are with the Father and they're very happy. They're not really that interested in what we're doing. I don't want to bust your bubble or anything else or take away any of your, hopefully take away some of your sorrow. But he's with the Father. He's in a perfect body that'll never hurt again or be ill. If you're a Christian, rejoice for him, okay? Why do people die in their sleep and some die miserably? Is it because of the way we abuse our bodies? In part, you know, this world, we have polluted it. And things happen, okay? That's it. Things happen. And Christians can cut it, all right? We're can-do type people. Does God and Jesus see emotions on this earth? I wonder, do they feel the loss and pain that I do? They didn't lose anything. God and Jesus did not lose your father. They gained him. Does it break their hearts to see us cry? Not necessarily. You know, you are told in the Bible he's with them. They're taking good care of him. And if he was a good man and he's on the right side of paradise, you should rejoice for him. Okay? Selfishness is something that can overwhelm us at times. And love is a wonderful thing. It is. And we miss them. But realize it's something that all of us are going to go through. So love your father, but you got to love enough sometimes to let go and recognize. I mean, do you want to see him again? You're going to. We're all going to be back together sometimes. That's the faith and the truth of Christianity. So you be real careful and you thank God for taking good care of him. and you thank God and ask for comfort for your heart, okay, and stand by to receive it. Lucille from Michigan, when Jesus was in the tomb, why did he just go back to the days of Noah instead of back to Adam? Well, Noah's flood is where we got rid of the hybrids and the misfits, which means all the way back to the beginning, to that dispensation of time. It was the beginning, okay? There were seven generations up to that time, and they were included in that. Jeff from California, should a minister of the gospel be paid to teach God's word? Well, if he's a full-time teacher and has a big church, do you want him to starve? A servant is worthy of his hire. Now, because I have never taken a salary for teaching God's word. That's between me and God. Don't ever expect a pastor to not take a salary if he's depending on that. Every servant is worthy of his hire. But there are some of us that choose to take God's blessings in a different way, and God will honor that. At least he has in my case. But naturally, a servant is worthy of his hire, all right? This is why God would say when you're in the cornfield with an animal plowing, and he don't prevent him from reaching down and taking a little nip for himself every once in a while. He earns it, okay? Diana from California, can you help me understand about the parable in the Garden of Eden? I know Satan posed as a tree and a snake to tempt Eve. I'm trying to grasp how Satan can be the tree and also the snake. How do I connect the two? Well, that old devil, the serpent, these are simply titles, okay? The serpent being translated from the Hebrew is the glistening one, okay? And that's the way he was. He glistened, all right. But he was the most beautiful of all the archangels, the cherubims. God made him the full pattern. How do you have trouble with the tree? Have you ever heard of the tree of life? That's Christ. Do you know what? This is the trunk. These are the limbs. It doesn't, you know, you can see that. If the tree of life is Christ, why? Because only through Christ can you have eternal life. But Satan, the word, the Hebrew is a little clearer in this. The word etz is tree in the Hebrew tongue, atash, which is from etz. It's the backbone of this body. It comes from that. It's the tree. And what's in your backbone? The central nervous system, which is the knowledge of good and evil. We know the difference. That's how it's simply a title. Like he's also Lucifer. What does Lucifer mean? Son of the morning, bright morning star. Matthew from Texas. What is the meaning of the number five? Grace. Grace. Little old David, when he crossed the stream, picked up five smooth stones, meaning grace applied. Keith from Wisconsin. God's word says there will be a deadly wound, but doesn't explain the details. Do you have an opinion regarding what the deadly wound might be? If so, would you please share it? Does it occur before the false Messiah returns? Revelation chapter 13, verse 4, you see both facts. The deadly wound, and then you see the dragon return and heal it, and all is well. Who receives the deadly wound? The one world political system. In other words, it's multi-headed, it's political. The beast of the 11th verse of the 13th chapter of Revelation is an entity, meaning a religious beast. Political, religious, okay? The religious beast, of course, is Satan as the spurious Messiah. The deadly wound happens to the one world system when man almost gets it off the ground, peace everywhere. And then all heck breaks loose and that whole thing receives a deadly wound, meaning it blows up in the water. That's a figure of speech that means it fails. But Satan appears as Messiah and everybody goes goo goo, okay? And it's all is well, only it's not. The true Christ will return and make it all well. Susan from Tennessee, you haven't had the Mark of the Beast tape, which I request, it's free. All you have to do is dial that number. It's yours and it explains all that. And I would recommend that you do it. Can you give me some, this is Susan from Tennessee. Can you give me some examples of righteous acts? I don't want to be naked as a baby blue jay in heaven. They're pretty naked, all right. Well, righteous acts can be a mother taking care of her children, teaching them in the way of the Lord, caring for them, protecting them. And righteous acts can be when someone's kind of down, smiling and helping them to pick them up. Those are righteous acts. There are many things. Serving the Lord is righteous acts. God gives us gifts, which is charisma in the Greek, the word gift, and use it, whatever you have. Everybody has something. All right. I'm out of time. Hey, I love y'all a bunch. Why? You love studying His Word. What's most important? God loves you for it. And you make His day when you do that. And when you make God's day, He's going to make yours. We are brought to you by your tithes and offerings. If we've helped you, you help us keep coming to you. Won't you do that? Bless God. He will always bless you. But you know what? Most important, you stay in His Word. Every day in His Word is a good day, even with trouble. You know why? Jesus is the living Word.
2: 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Thank you for watching today's program, and God bless you.

This has been a long time I've been promising a children's book. This is a book that will help a parent teach their child exactly what God's Word states. Now, this was done by a very good friend and student of this chapel. We have given it, if you would, a binder whereby if there is a page that you feel is too far advanced for your children, then by all means you should remove that particular page. It is done in a material that is even washable, and it takes you step by step into instructing a child, what does God's Word say? And I think you will find it extremely helpful. It is item number 4414.

Happy Father's Day. You know, we've got a lot to be happy about. And I want us to reflect today, not only on everything that we have happy to be about, but also, more importantly, what makes our Heavenly Father happy. There's a cute safety commercial on television. Those of you out of town, it may not be an electric company that carries it, but there's the little 5 or 6 year old boy, and he starts out saying, "My dad can do anything." And you know, and the scene shows the dad underneath the sink working on the plumbing and water going everywhere, and it looks like he's got it rigged up with twine and baling wire and everything else. And the little boy still is talking, and he says, "My dad is the smartest man in the whole world." And the next scene, he's working on his son's bicycle, and parts are flying everywhere. He knows everything. And the next scene, they're out getting ready to fly a kite, and his dad stops him and points up at the electric power lines above. And the little boy, "Okay, all right, I understand." And then the next scene, they're out in this wide open area, and the little boy goes running as fast as he can with the kite scooting along behind him, and his dad's right behind the kite trying to keep it afloat. You know, that's how our Father is with us sometimes, trying to keep us afloat, like that kite. You know what I'm talking about? What pleases our Heavenly Father? And why should we be happy He is our Father? Open your Bibles, if you would, to Psalm 144. And to kind of set this up, this psalm, no doubt, was written at a time that David was under attack by some foreign enemy. And I think as we progress through the psalm that you'll see that he wrote this psalm with the thoughts as he was going up against the champion of Gath, the Palestinian Goliath, the giant, when he was but a youth. And with that, let's pick it up. Psalm 144, verse 1. "Blessed be the Lord my strength," better translated, "blessed be the Lord my rock, which teacheth my hands to war and my fingers to fight." Now, David, we can understand, you know, in 1 Samuel chapter 17, I mean, Goliath was a seasoned warrior. And he came out with a spear and a sword and a shield and a helmet. And little David walks over into this stream and picks up 5 stones. What's 5 in biblical numerics? Grace. Did it take all 5 of those stones? No. God was with David. It took 1 stone, and I mean he nailed him. But remember the words of Goliath. He cursed David in the name of his gods, small g. And David said, "You come to me with spear and sword and shield, but I come to you in the name of my God Almighty, the captain of the armies of Israel." And God was with David that day. "My goodness and my fortress, my high tower and my deliverer, my shield, and he in whom I trust, who subdueth my people under me." Now, David, of course, was anointed king of all Israel by Samuel. There's one little deal. Saul was still very much in power and recognized as the king by a good part of Israel. David was recognized by Judah and Benjamin, and that was about it out the gate. So that's what this subdueth my people under me. But my goodness is what he's talking to the Lord. That's his mercy. And thank goodness for his mercy. Verse 3. "Lord, what is a man that thou takest knowledge of him? Or the son of man that thou makest account on him?" You know, man, even David, isn't much compared to our Heavenly Father. David's showing a real humble side here. Something that's good for us all to do in our relationship with our Father, because really we aren't much compared to Him. "Man is like to vanity," that's emptiness or nothingness. "His days are as a shadow that passeth away." The flesh is short-lived. You know, compared to the eternity, our lives in the flesh, which sometimes seem like it's a long time, especially the older we get, our bodies become a little more feeble, a little more sickly. And it seems like a long time that we're here on the earth in flesh. It's not, folks. Put it in perspective. A blink of an eye compared to the eternity.
Bow thy heavens, O Lord, and come down. Touch the mountains or the nations, and they shall smoke. Our God is a consuming fire. Hebrews chapter 12, verse 29. Cast forth lightning and scatter them, talking about our enemies and the enemies of David. Shoot out thine arrows and destroy them. And this is similar to Psalm 18, 13, where God controls nature. And you know, it's not going to be any difference, the battles of Haman Gog and Armageddon. What's going to destroy our enemies then? It's not us, certainly. I mean, we're going to put the hurt on them with truth and wisdom from our Heavenly Father. But when it comes down to the real fighting, God's going to use nature. I'm talking lightning, hailstones the size of a talent to subdue his enemies and our enemies, fortunately. Send thine hand from above, rid me and deliver me out of great waters from the hand of strange children. In other words, from foreigners, including Kenites, I'll throw in. Waters are quite often in God's word symbolic of large numbers of people. Revelation chapter 17, for example. Whose mouth speaketh vanity, and their right hand is a right hand of falsehood. Referring to Goliath here again, when Goliath cursed David in the name of his gods, small g, that was vanity, that was nothingness. And this, their right hand and a right hand of falsehood, it's saying they raise their right hand to take an oath, but their oath isn't worth anything, it's false. I will sing a new song unto thee, O God, upon a psaltery, and an instrument of 10 strings will I sing praises unto thee. This might bring to mind Revelation chapter 15, verse 3, where the overcomers are singing a new song. Actually, it's not all that new a song. Moses wrote it, Deuteronomy chapter 32. The song of Moses and the song of the Lamb will God's elect be singing. And guess what? He's going to be singing right along with us. We're going to find out today. Verse 10. It is he that giveth salvation unto kings, who delivereth David his servant from the hurtful sword. This in special reference to the sword of Goliath, I believe. And God does give us salvation, not only to kings, but to you and me as well. Rid me and deliver me from the hand of strange children, whose mouth speaketh vanity, and their right hand is a right hand of falsehood. Twice for emphasis. Now, I think it's important, verse 12 and about half of verse 15, we're going to switch gears here, stay with me. And these are going to be the words of the enemy who put stock in their own outward prosperity rather than having our Heavenly Father as their God. Verse 12, the words of the enemies. That our sons may be as plants grown up in their youth, that our daughters may be as cornerstones, polished after the similitude of a palace. This polished in the Hebrew is cut. In other words, tastefully sculptured, if you will. That our garners, this is a Hebrew word, metzev, and it means to gather in, as a, you could think of it as a barn or treasuries, may be full, affording all manner of store. That our sheep may bring forth thousands and 10,000s in our streets. That our oxen may be strong to labor, that there be no breaking in or no going out, no wars, in other words, no one attacking us and us not being taken into captivity. That there be no complaining in our streets. Well, now that would be a change, would it not? No complaining in the streets. We're studying in Nehemiah this week, and building that old wall around Jerusalem, it got kind of hard. And boy, when people started getting tired and the enemy started talking about attacking, all of a sudden, boy, the complainers started. And you got to watch out for that 10%, always negative. You know, put them back in their place, nip it in the bud. Verse 15, happy is that people that is in such a case. And that's where the words of the enemy stop. In other words, the enemy saying, if we have all these things, then we're happy. These outward signs of prosperity, man, we've got it made. Happy are these people. Yea, and notice that's in italics. Change that to nay, if you would.
David says, nay, happy is that people whose God is the Lord. True happiness is knowing Yahweh as our true Father. How can we put that into practicality for our lives today? Well, do you have any giants in your life? Think about it. We got Antichrist is going to show up on the scene. Would you consider him a giant? Pretty powerful, isn't he? But we can take from that Psalm 144, you don't have to worry about it. David wasn't worried when he went up against Goliath. And we've got work to do, particularly God's elect have work to do for our Heavenly Father. But know that your Father is going to be with you. And happy are we because he is our Father. Go to Psalm 146 with me. This is the first of five hallelujah psalms. All five start and end with, in the Hebrew language, hallelujah, which means praise ye Yah. And these five hallelujah psalms, indeed, are the last five psalms of the book of Deuteronomy. You may or may not know that psalms can be divided up into the five books of the Pentateuch, certain chapters of each of the psalms covering the five books of Moses. These are the final five. We're not going to cover all of them, just one. Praise ye the Lord, hallelujah in the Hebrew. Praise the Lord, O my soul. While I live, will I praise the Lord. I will sing praises unto my God while I have any being. Put not your trust or confidence in princes, nor in the Son of Man, in whom there is no help. There is no salvation in man. And this man, the first man in this verse is Adam in the Hebrew. Look what happened to Adam. I mean, do you want to pattern yourself after Adam? Well, I mean, we have. We all sin. We all fall short. But the point here is don't depend on man for your salvation. There is only one way to salvation. That's our Lord and Savior, Jesus Christ. Four, his, and this is the man that's being discussed, breath goeth forth. He returneth to his earth. In that very day, his thoughts perish. From whence the clay that Adam was formed. We also formed from the clay, the dirt, and we go back to the dirt. Ecclesiastes chapter 9, verse 5 also tells us that when the flesh is dead, it doesn't know anything. It knows nothing. Happy is he that hath the God of Jacob for his help, whose hope is in the Lord his God. That word happy could be translated blessed. And that's the last of 27 Beatitudes that are found in the book of Psalms. But happy are those that have the God of Jacob. Let me ask you something. When Jacob met God, did he have a lot? No, he didn't. He had nothing. And when you really consider it, just as us, we deserve nothing. But God promised him everything. Everything. In his seed. Happy is he that hath the God of Jacob for his help and salvation. Solomon put things in perspective as far as what should make us happy and what shouldn't make us happy. Turn with me to Ecclesiastes chapter 2. Solomon, the wisest of all men, with the exception in the flesh of Christ. Yeah, and why? Because God gave him that wisdom. It was a gift from God. We're going to pick it up, Ecclesiastes chapter 2, verse 4. Solomon, the writings. I made me great works. I builded me houses. I planted me vineyards. Well, Solomon came in at the right time. I mean, there was no wars going on, no enemies threatening Israel. David had taken care of all that, and his armies, of course. But Solomon had quite a building appetite. God chose him to build the house of God. They did that in about 7.5 years, a little bit longer than that with the furnishings and everything else that went into it. You know how long it took to build David's house? 13.5 years.
Now, either he had a whole lot more people working on the temple, or he had quite a pad. You see what I'm saying? Not only his house, I mean, he had the house of Lebanon. He had the king's court, where his, you know, throne, you remember the throne that's made of ivory and overlaid with gold. And I mean, Solomon, he had things going for him. Verse 5, I made me gardens and orchards, and I planted trees in them of all kind of fruits. That just reminded me I need to water my orchids when I get home. Verse 6, I made me pools of water to water therewith the wood that bringeth forth trees. Even had irrigation systems set up. I got me servants and maidens, and had servants born in my house. Also, I had great possessions of great and small cattle above all that were in Jerusalem before me. A very, very wealthy man. In fact, is the Queen of Sheba, who wasn't all that, you know, she wasn't a pauper herself, but she came and visited Solomon and saw all that he had, and she was pretty impressed. I gathered me also silver and gold. They sent those ships of Tarshish to get the gold from Tarshish. The Tarshish ships to get the gold from Ophir. I'll get it out here in a minute. And the peculiar treasure of kings and of the provinces. I got me men singers and women singers. We're not talking about singers in the temple here, folks. We're talking about party time. And the delights of the sons of men. 1 Kings chapter 11, verse 3. He had quite a harem, 700 wives and 300 concubines as musical instruments and that of all sorts. Had his own orchestra. I mean, he had it all. So I was great and increased more than all that were before me in Jerusalem. And you know, that's a promise God made him when God asked Solomon, what do you want? He didn't ask for riches for himself or long life. He said, give me wisdom that I can judge by so great a people, Israel. And for that, God added all this on. And he said, you are going to be the most powerful king in all of Israel in history. And of course, David was pretty powerful. Also, my wisdom remained with me. And that wisdom did remain with David. Why? It was the gift of God. And as it's written in the New Testament, God does not repent of the gifts that he gives you. If he's given you a gift, you're stuck with it. Now, he might chastise you a little bit to make sure that you're using that gift properly and to the full extent possible, but he will not take the gift away. Verse 10, and whatsoever mine eyes desired, I kept not from them. I withheld not my heart from any joy, for my heart rejoiced in all my labor, and this was my portion of all my labor. And you know, we should all enjoy the fruits of our labor. That's why we work so hard. But he's about to make a point. Then I looked on all the works that my hands had wrought, and on the labor that I had labored to do. And behold, all was vanity and vexation of spirit. Vexation of spirit you could think of as confusion of mind. And there was no profit under the sun. All the riches in the world that Solomon had without God is what he's saying here. That's what we're about to get to in this chapter, is that without God, it is all nothing. And I turned myself to behold wisdom and madness and folly. I turned to compare wisdom and foolishness is what he's saying here. For what can a man do that cometh after the king, even that which hath been already done? Better translated, I think, for what can he who succeeds the king do that the king, referring to himself, has not already done? They're not going to be any wealthier than Solomon. There's no way that they could be wealthier than Solomon. So that's what he's saying here. Verse 13. Then I saw that wisdom excelleth folly. Wisdom is better than foolishness. As far as light excelleth darkness, light is better than darkness. And we are children of the light. The wise man's eyes are in his head. This is probably, I like Moffat's translation, the wise man has eyes in his head. In other words, he can see.
But the fool walketh in darkness, and I myself perceived also that one event happeneth to us all. You know what that event is? And it's not paying taxes. We all die. Then said I in my heart, as it happeneth to the fool, so it happeneth even to me. And why was I then more wise? Then I said in my heart that this also is vanity, emptiness and nothingness without God in your life. For there is no remembrance of the wise more than the fool forever, seeing that which now is in the days to come shall all be forgotten. And how dieth the wise man? As the fool. No difference. All die. And this, you know, you might say, well, the wise men are remembered more than the fools. Well, let me ask you, your great, great, great grandfather, how many generations is that? Five generations back. Can you tell me his first name? Can you tell me what he did for a living? We forget. Time goes by, we forget. Verse 17. Now we've probably got some genealogy people out there saying, yes, I can tell you the first name of five generations back and what he did. But most of us, no. 17. Therefore I hated life, or I found no pleasure in it, probably better translated, because the work that is wrought under the sun is grievous unto me, for all is vanity and vexation of spirit. And Ecclesiastes written to the man under the sun, that's us, we're in the flesh under the sun. But no pleasure in life without God in your life is the point. Yea, I hated or had no pleasure all my labor which I had taken under the sun, because I should leave it unto the man that shall be after me. In other words, if you're building up your treasures here on earth, I got some sad news for you. When the event that we're talking about happens to you, you pass away, you're not going to take it with you. Revelation chapter 14, verse 13, the only thing that you can take with you are your works. I hope they're good works that you're taking with you. But the treasures are not going to be here. And who knoweth whether he shall be a wise man or a fool? In other words, whoever takes all of my possessions and my riches and inherits it from me, who knows whether he's going to be wise with it or if he's going to be foolish and let somebody take it all away from him. Yet shall he have rule over all my labor, wherein I have labored, and wherein I have showed myself wise under the sun. This also is vanity. Therefore I went about to cause my heart to despair of all the labor which I took under the sun. Work is good, but no pleasure without a spiritual life. For there is a man whose labor is in wisdom, and in knowledge, and in equity. Yet to a man that hath not labored therein shall he leave it for his portion. This also is vanity and a great evil. For what hath man of all his labor, and of the vexation of his heart, the confusion of his mind, wherein he hath labored under the sun? What is his reward? Well, it's a temporary reward that he gets to, hopefully, at least enjoy his riches. You know, sometimes riches, you would think, boy, if I was really, really, really rich, that would make me very happy. You know, some people, when they become rich, it becomes a pain to them. You know, you read constantly about people that win the lottery or something like that, and they come into millions of dollars. And 2 years later, what? It's all gone. I mean, it became such a headache to them. Family, friends, oh, you've got it all. You can help me now. Help me buy this business over here, Uncle Bob. On and on and on. So being rich sometimes is not all it's cracked up to be, and it certainly is temporary. 23. For all his days are sorrow, and his travail grief. Yea, his heart taketh not rest in the night. This is also vanity. No peace of mind and no happiness without God. And that's just what I'm talking about. Those who, especially with ill-gotten gains,
They're not going to have any peace. They're not going to sleep well at night. God's going to make sure of it. I mean, they ripped somebody off to get those riches. And of course, our peace of mind comes from our Father. There is nothing better for a man than that he should eat and drink, and that he should make his soul enjoy good in his labor. This also I saw.

that it was from the hand of God. And I kind of read into this verse, don't be a miser. You know, you work hard, enjoy what you have. Not going to take it with you. 25, for who can eat or who else can hasten hereunto more than I? This better probably said, for without God, who can eat or who else can hasten? Verse 26, for God giveth to a man that is good in his sight wisdom and knowledge and joy. But to the sinner he giveth travail to gather and to heap up. This means he puts it in the sinner's mind that he must continually just to amass unbelievable amounts of wealth when he can't even use them himself. And he may give to him that he may give to him that is good before God. This also is vanity and vexation of the spirit. In other words, God's going to take the wealth of the sinner and give it to the man who is good in his sight. Who's good in his sight? Someone that loves and serves him. And I don't mean to come down today on wealth. I don't mean that. There's nothing wrong with enjoying the blessings of God. I mean, he owns everything. And it pleases him to give to his children. But those who have gotten it through ill-gotten gains are in trouble. Those, like this said, he's going to put it in their heart that he giveth travail to gather and to heap up. And friend, if you are in that category that says, boy, if I only had this much money, I would have it made. And you know what happens when you start making that much money? Then you start saying, well, if I only had this much money, I'd have it made. And the whole life is always reaching for something. And they never feel satisfaction in having attained it. And as you've heard Pastor Arnold Murray say many times, if you've got a roof over your head and a can of beans in the cabinet, or at least a can opener in the drawer, you've got it good, you know. Think about, and you know, we are a spoiled generation. And I'm speaking of us that are 50 and less. I don't fit that category anymore either. You are a spoiled generation. No, I'm including myself in this. We really don't know what rough is. We don't. You go back to the time, I mean, even if we get in trouble in this generation, the government's going to come along and bail us out. They're going to give us food stamps. They're going to take care of our rent for us, give us a roof over our head if we don't work for it. And I've never drawn any of that stuff, but that's what I'm talking about. If really hard times fall on you, you're not going down. The government's going to pick you up. Back in the Depression, folks, let me tell you, if you didn't have it, likely you weren't going to get it. And I'm talking about food. There's a lot of people that went hungry. And it just amazes me to talk to older members of the congregation. John Morgan comes to mind, who passed away a few years back. But John and his wife had been married 60 years, I know, before he passed away. But to talk to them when they were on the farm in their youth, when they first got married, you didn't run to town and buy something if you needed it. If you didn't make it with your own two hands, you probably weren't going to, or grow it, I'm talking about food, you probably weren't going to get it. So a kind of digression, probably so. But the point, without God in your life, we're all not doing very well. Christ put this in very easy to understand terms. Turn with me to Matthew chapter 6, verse 19.

And again, Christ, I'm going to say, wiser than Solomon on this subject. Matthew chapter 6, verse 19. Lay not up yourselves treasures, the words of Christ, upon earth, where moth and rust doth corrupt, and where thieves break through and steal. In other words, don't this whole

0: the wealth of Solomon, very temporary as far as on the earth. For where your treasure is, there will your heart be also. And I ask, where is your heart? I know for many of you it's with our Father. The light of the body is the eye. Like, and remember we were just reading in Ecclesiastes chapter 2, the wise man has eyes in his head. If therefore thine eye be single or clear, thy whole body shall be full of light. And the eye being the very mirror of the soul. And if you've ever seen someone, and I've witnessed it several times, many times, if you ever look into the eyes of someone who is possessed with an evil spirit, you can literally see darkness and clouds in their eyes. And then when we anoint, you know, with the power that Christ gave us in his name, those eyes clear up instantaneously. But if thine eye be evil, thy whole body shall be full of darkness. If therefore the light that is in thee be darkness, how great is that darkness? That darkness is great. And when you have darkness, you have no happiness. And when you have light, you have happiness, because that is our Heavenly Father and his truth. No man can serve two masters, for either he will hate the one and love the other, or else he will hold the one and despise the other. You cannot serve God and mammon. And this is referring to those who feel like, I've got to make this much to be happy. I've got to make this much to be happy. And then they get that. And they spend so much time working at getting to that next level of wealth that they think they need to be at, they forget God. And that's what this is saying. You cannot serve God and wealth. If your whole day is spent trying to figure out accumulate wealth, and at night you lay awake restless thinking of ways that I can accumulate more wealth, what does that wealth become? It's an idol. Anything that gets in the way between you and the relationship you have with your Heavenly Father is an idol. And wealth can certainly be an idol. Why should we be happy? Because he is our Father. He gives us the victory. Let's talk for a minute about what makes God happy. I mean, that should concern us, shouldn't it? What makes God happy? Luke chapter 15. And as I said earlier, he owns everything. And if you really believe that he can bless you, boy, we should really be concerned about how can I make him happy. Chapter 15, the book of Luke, verse 1. Then drew near unto him, being Christ, all the publicans and sinners for to hear him. I mean, this was truth coming from Christ. And even though the tax collectors and the sinners, I mean, how many of them had been to church and had the same old thing preached to them over and over and over every Sunday? Now they hear the words of Christ, truth, and man, they say, I'm going to take some interest in this. And the Pharisees and scribes murmured, saying, this man receiveth sinners and eateth with them. Christ was sent first to the lost sheep of Israel. He was also sent to everyone that is lost, the sinners. He came to offer salvation to all. The Pharisees here have got a holier-than-thou attitude. He's associating himself with sinners. We would never do that. You know what God thinks of those who are holier-than-thou? Make a note of Isaiah chapter 65, verse 5. He says there, those who say, I am holier than thou are like smoke in my nose. God speaking. You ever got a good whiff of smoke in your nose? I mean, it's irritating. And that's how those who are holier than thou are. And also, holier than thou to me, that's saying, I never sin. And man, I wouldn't want to show up on Judgment Day in front of our Heavenly Father and have to defend myself saying, I never sin. We all fall short. And he spake this parable unto them, saying, this is to the scribes and Pharisees and us, what man of you having 100 sheep, you know what 100 is in biblical numerics? God's election. If he lose one of them, doth not leave the 99 in the wilderness, out in the desert, and go after that which is lost until he find it? It's the same with his children, especially his elect. I mean, we've got those with free will, but when one of God's election goes the wrong direction, you better believe he's going to get the crook, what do you call it, the lamb's crook, and he's going to go after that sheep, and he's going to shape it up and bring it back into line with the rest of the fold. And when he hath found it, he layeth it on his shoulders, rejoicing. That's just like our Heavenly Father is when one, especially of his elect, but one of his children repents and turns to him and says, Father, I've messed up. I've sinned. Please forgive me. He rejoices when that happens. And when he cometh home, he calleth together his friends and neighbors, saying unto them, rejoice with me, for I have found my sheep which was lost. He cares about the lost. And not only that, but all the angels in heaven rejoice when that sinner repents. I say unto you, Jesus speaking, that likewise joy shall be in heaven over one sinner that repenteth, more than over 99 just persons which need no repentance. And just persons here, you can tie into the elect as well. What does Zadok mean? It means the just, the upright, those who are already judged. Verse 8. Either what woman, having 10 pieces of silver, if she lose one piece, doth not light a candle and sweep the house and seek diligently till she find it? I mean, she lights the candle and gets down on her hands and knees looking under everything for that lost piece of silver. God the same way, hoping that that child will return to him. And when she hath found it, she calleth her friends and her neighbors together, saying, rejoice with me, for I have found the peace which I had lost. And the angels in heaven and God himself rejoice when that happens. God doesn't like losing one of his children. And I imagine there's a little bit, well, I know there's a competition between Satan and God. They're the two different ends of the spectrum. And I'm sure that they keep a little bit of score. Don't you? Don't you think Satan, whenever he gets one of God's children out of his fold, one of his sheep, and he's got them, don't you think he puts a little tally mark and says, look there, God, look at your child here. I've got him over here in my fold now. So God rejoices and is happy when one returns. And, you know, what has this all got to do with me? You know, I'm really not all that big a sinner. I'm not going to go away from God. You are a big part of it, friends. By your participation in this ministry, do you know how many people we reach? I'll tell you, those who help us out in putting the Mark of the Beast together can tell you how many people we reach. Hundreds every day. And you take a part in that rejoicing that goes on in heaven when just one of those hears the truth and latches on to it, particularly his election. Verse 9. And when she hath found it, I think we got that. No. And when she hath found it, she calleth her friends and her neighbors together, saying, rejoice with me. Yes, we did get that. I'm sorry. Verse 10. Likewise, I say unto you, there is joy in the presence of the angels of God over one sinner that repenteth. You know, they were spiritually dead before they heard the truth. And many of you are a part of that. What makes God happy? Zephaniah chapter 3, please. Go to the last of the Old Testament, and you'll find Malachi, then you'll find, head back toward the front, you'll find Zechariah, then Haggai, and then little old Zephaniah. Zephaniah chapter 3, verse 14. I told you that Christ was going to be singing with us when we sing that song of Moses and the song of Lamb. Here's scripture to back it up. Sing, O daughter of Zion, shout, O Israel, be glad and rejoice with all the heart, O daughter of Jerusalem. The kingdom is coming. For many of you, the kingdom is already at hand. The Lord hath taken away thy judgment. He hath cast out thine enemy. We're talking about Antichrist in Jerusalem. The King of Israel, even the Lord, is in the midst of thee, returned with that King of Kings and Lord of Lords on his thigh. Thou shalt not see evil anymore. Why? Satan is going into the abyss for 1,000 years. Praise God. He's going to be loosed for a little while, though. In that day, what day are we talking about? We're talking about the Lord's day. It shall be said to Jerusalem, fear thou not, and to Zion, let not thine hands be slack or faint or despair. Why? It's time to rejoice. The Lord thy God in the midst of thee is mighty. He will save. He will rejoice over thee with joy. That's what makes the Father happy. Those overcomers of Revelation chapter 15, verse 3, that don't crawl in bed. I speak spiritually with the Antichrist. He will rejoice over thee with joy. He will rest in his love. He will joy over thee with singing. Boy, can you imagine, you know, I can't sing, but I love to sing. There's something about worshiping the Lord in song. Can you imagine, though, singing the song of Moses and the song of the Lamb with Jesus Christ in our presence? Whew, I can't wait. I will gather them that are sorrowful for the solemn assembly, who are of thee, to whom the reproach of it was a burden. And they will try and burden you with their reproach. You know what they're going to be saying to you when the Antichrist appears? Where's your God? You say this is not God. Where is your God? I don't think he exists. We're going to say, wait around. Verse 19. Behold, at that time I will undo all that afflict thee. And then we're talking about God's elect being afflicted. And I will save her that halteth, and gather her that was driven out, and I will get them praise and fame in every land where they have been put to shame. In the Hebrew, this is, I will set them for a praise. You know, at that time, what does Jesus say in Revelation chapter 3 to the church of Philadelphia? He said, I'm going to make them all a footstool. You know, you're going to don't let any man take your crown. And we're going to be talking about a crown here in just one more verse as we end this, but keep that in mind. Verse 20. At that time I will bring you again, even in the time that I gather you, for I will make you a name and a praise among all people of the earth when I turn back your captivity before your eyes, saith the Lord. The captivity, that being to Antichrist, of course. We are going to be taken into captivity, just as Jeremiah promised Judah. Why? Are we going to be taken into captivity by Antichrist? That's our purpose. That's our destiny. If you weren't taken captured by them, how are you going to be delivered up to testify against him? I will make you a name. What is that name? In conclusion, turn with me to Isaiah chapter 62. 5 more verses and we're going to be done here. What makes God happy? Chapter 62, verse 1, the book of Isaiah. For Zion's sake will I not hold my peace, God speaking. And for Jerusalem's sake I will not rest until the righteousness thereof go forth as brightness, and the salvation, that's Yeshua, thereof is a lamp that burneth. And when Antichrist has set up his shop in Jerusalem, do you think there's going to be very much light? No, there's going to be a lot of darkness. When Christ returns, what light? He is the light of the world. And the Gentiles, the nations, shall see thy righteousness. We're speaking about the bride of Christ here, his elect. And all kings thy glory. And thou, his elect, shall be called by a new name, which the mouth of the Lord shall name. Thou shalt also be a crown of glory in the hand, the power, if you will, of the Lord, and a royal diadem in the hand of thy God. We're talking about a bridal crown here. And in Revelation chapter 3, verse 11, when Christ is talking to the church of Philadelphia, one of two only that he found no fault with, he says, "Hold fast that which thou hast, that no man take your crown." And what he's saying there is, whatever you do, don't worship the Antichrist. When you're delivered up, you do your work, you're going to receive your reward. What is that reward? Being his bride, being a virgin when the bridegroom returns. Thou shalt no more be termed forsaken, neither shall thy land any more be termed desolate. Why? The desolator will be in power no more. The new name, but thou shalt be called Hephzibah, and thy land Beulah, for the Lord delighteth in thee, and thy land shall be married. Hephzibah in the Hebrew, my delight is in her. That's God speaking toward you. He's saying, my delight is in you, the bride of Christ. Verse 5 to complete. For as a young man marrieth a virgin, Christ expects the same, so shall thy sons marry thee. And as the bridegroom rejoiceth over the bride, so shall thy God rejoice over thee. I like the way Moffat translates this. As a young man weds his maiden, so your founder or your creator weds you. And as a bridegroom thrills in his bride, he thrills in you. That's what makes God happy, is his children that study his word enough to know what priorities we should have in life. That wealth really doesn't mean all that much in the long run. And we spent maybe a little bit too much time on that today. But it's an example. If you spend too much time on anything, whether it's gathering wealth or your hobbies, your recreation, and don't get me wrong, there's nothing wrong with having hobbies and recreation. Just don't let them get in the way of your relationship with your Heavenly Father. You know what? Your relationship with our Heavenly Father doesn't depend on Him. He's the same yesterday, today, and tomorrow. Your relationship with your Heavenly Father depends on you. I mean, He's always there. I mean, even if we've messed up, all we have to do is turn back to Him. And when we do that, He rejoices along with the angels in heaven. Let's go to His throne. Yahweh, Heavenly Father, we thank You for the written word, Father. We thank You for the opportunity to serve You, Father, and the thousands that this ministry reaches each day, Father. We thank You for each and every one of them, as we do know that You rejoice in each and every one of them. In Yeshua Jesus' precious name, amen.
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0: It's addicting. It's a good thing to be addicted to. Does the Bible say how the fallen angels got back to heaven? Well, it's not written how the fallen angels got back to heaven. It is written in Jude chapter 1, verse 6, that they are held in everlasting chains unto judgment. And to me, that means they are held by force. I would imagine that indicates that they were taken back to heaven by force as well. Just as Satan is being held right now, I believe, by Michael and his angels so are these fallen angels being held and guarded by Michael and his angels. Jerry in South Carolina, concerning Lazarus and the rich man, chapter 16, verse 23, and Jerry didn't mention it, but he's talking about Luke in chapter 16, verse 23. And in hell, he lift up his eyes, being in torment. You said that torment means shame or embarrassment. I looked in my Strong's and I cannot find it. What am I doing wrong? Please help. Well, the Greek word for torment there in Luke chapter 16, verse 23 is basanos. And by analogy, it means torture. So mentally, torture or embarrassment, if you will, when he realized, Lazarus realized he was, or I should say the rich man realized he was on the wrong side of the gulf and no way to cross over to the other side at this time. Jim in Washington, if I pray to Jesus on the cross, am I praying to an idol or is it okay? Excuse me, I have a crucifix over my door that I pray to, but my thoughts are go out to God and Jesus. Whenever I thank God for what he has done for me, I look up at it and thank him. Again, thank you and God bless you. Well, Matthew chapter 6, verse 9 and the following verses actually start with verse 5. And Jesus, the disciples asked Jesus, you know, how do we pray? And Christ gave them very good instruction on how to pray. So Jim, I'd suggest you give that a read. And he said to pray, begin, Our Father who art in heaven. So you mentioned praying to Jesus. We're not to pray to Jesus. We're to give credentials to ourselves as Christians by praying in Jesus' name, but we pray to our Heavenly Father. Now, there's nothing wrong with having a crucifix. I personally don't like a crucifix because it still has Christ on the cross. And in my opinion, he was on that cross long enough. I mean, the suffering and agony that he went through on that cross for our sins. I mean, it's a good thing to remember that, but I don't need to see an image of him on the cross for it to stir up my emotions and my feelings toward him. And again, though, I don't have nothing wrong with having a crucifix. Just don't make it an idol by worshiping it or praying to it. And especially if you think, you mentioned, Jim, and you may not do this, but I just want to cover it in case others do. If you only pray to God when you're looking upon that crucifix, you're losing out, friend, because you can pray to God anywhere, anytime, and he's always there for you. Donna in Maine, my question comes from reading scripture concerning Noah, the 8 souls saved by water. This does not agree with the one of every flesh you have referenced as being on the ark. I don't think you've ever heard us teach that there was only one of every flesh on the ark. It would be rather difficult for one elephant to reproduce and have more baby elephants, would it not? Well, I think you meant two of every flesh there. And, you know, in Genesis chapter 6, verse 19, Noah is instructed to take two of every flesh. In Genesis chapter 7, verse 2, and a lot of people think, well, that means there were only two of every animal on the ark. That's not right either. In Genesis chapter 7, verse 2, we learn that Noah was to take seven of every clean animal. Why is that? Because clean animals were used for sacrifice. And after the flood, if they were to worship Yahweh, they had to sacrifice animals. And if you sacrificed one of the two clean animals and there were only two of them, you wouldn't be able to reproduce. You'd have about as much luck as the one elephant, I'm afraid. In Genesis chapter 6, verse 18, God established his covenant with Noah, Noah's wife, Noah's three sons, and their wives. That's the 8 souls that are talked about in the New Testament that you're referring to there. And, okay, we'll let that stand as that. And next up we have Elsie in Louisiana. I watch your teaching chapter by chapter, verse by verse, such a blessing. Thank you for that. My question is that you said that people should on disability shouldn't pay tithes. Where is that in the Bible? It's only common sense. You pay tithes on income, and disability is not income. That's only common sense. You're not going to find in God's Word where it says, those of you that are on disability, of course, in the time, and I got to stop, I'm out of time. I want to tell you all that I do love you a great deal because you enjoy studying our Father's Word in depth. You want to come out of confusion. I know it. How do I know that? Because you're studying His Word and you wouldn't be watching this program if you weren't interested in doing that. We are brought to you by your tithes and offerings. If we've helped you, help us keep coming to you. I want you to do that and to reach out to others as well. Most important this, though, you stay in His Word every day. Every day in His Word is a good day. Do you know why? It's because Jesus is the living Word.
1: 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Thank you for watching today's program, and God bless you.

The book of Ezekiel. What a fantastic study, this book of Ezekiel. The book of Ezekiel that covers, if you would, those vehicles, those circular discs. In the Hebrew, it states very clearly that that whirlwind with the color amber traced back to the Hebrew, highly polished bronze. What an exciting thing that God's word informs us on all things. Ezekiel, one of my favorite prophets of the Bible, probably more written, not probably, but absolutely more written on what will happen in the millennium age than even the book of Revelation. Ezekiel guiding you through it, what God will expect at the final battle, Armageddon and Haman Gog, recorded in this great prophecy. I know you're going to enjoy it, the book of Ezekiel.

O Jerusalem, city of peace, our Father's favorite place in this entire world. Once again, we find her at the center of the world's attention. Yerushalayim, that is my best attempt at saying it in Hebrew. Yara or Yaru, meaning foundation or established. And Shalom, of course, meaning peace and completeness. Jerusalem, a city founded for peace. Yet throughout history, we find that kings fight over it. Empires occupied it. Armies have surrounded it. And nations are still today divided over it. Beloved, let me tell you something. If we're looking for peace to happen there in this earth age, you're going to be sorely disappointed. It is not going to happen. Because, why? There is only one true Prince of Peace, and that is Yeshua, Jesus the Christ, Messiah. And when He returns, that peace will be there. In Matthew chapter 23, our Lord, He looked over Jerusalem, and He cried, O Jerusalem, O Jerusalem, city of peace, city of peace. How often would I have gathered thy children together, even as a hen gathereth her chickens under her wings, and yet ye would not. Lasting peace will not come through men. It will not come through governments. It won't come through any peace treaty that they're trying to put together. Only when that true Prince of Peace establishes His throne here, His kingdom here on earth. Jerusalem, it's a city that began with an unclean birth as Jebus, founded by the Jebusites, later becoming the capital city of David, the place of the temple, the city where our Lord would be crucified, and later, ultimately, the place God has chosen to place His eternal dwelling. As it's written in Ezekiel chapter 16, God chose this city again as His favorite place in this entire universe. Think about that for just a moment. Not just here on earth, but the entire universe. And it is here that He will establish that eternal throne. As watchmen, we are to keep our eye on Jerusalem. Why? Because when it comes to biblical prophecy, Jerusalem is our barometer. We've heard Pastor Arnold Murray say it many, many times. Now, for the younger generation, and I know this is going to probably surprise some of you, a barometer, what it does is it lets you know what's happening. It could be a beautiful sunny day out there today, but a farmer can look at that barometer and know that the storm is on its way. The season is going to make a change. That barometer is going to help us recognize that season before that storm arrives. Likewise, Jerusalem is that for us. You know, one of the biggest mistakes that people do, or they have, is they take their eyes off of that city. They start looking at other things. They look at other governments, other leaders, or they say, hey, we need to watch this organization. You know, whether that's the United Nations or the Board of Peace, and they may get you off track. So what can we do to prevent that? We stay in the Word of God. That tells us what to look for. From the prophets to the teachings of Jesus Christ to the book of Revelation, God's Word always brings us back to one place, and that is Jerusalem. For roughly 1,300 years now, Jerusalem has passed from one ruler to another, from Islamic rule, Crusaders, the Ottoman Turks, and then the British. But there was a change
that a change occurred in the year of our Lord, 1948. And since then, things have never been the same. We have entered into that prophecy. What happened in that time? The fig tree shoot was put out. Both the good fig and the bad fig. And that's important for us to understand. Let's go to God's Word. We're going to read it. Turn with me to Matthew chapter 24. We're going to pick it up with verse 32. And by the way, you can find the same teaching in Mark 13, 28. But today we're going to read it from Matthew. Matthew 24, 32, and it reads, "Now learn a parable of the fig tree." We're going to stop right there. What did Jesus tell us? Did he say, maybe we should learn it? When you get around to it, maybe you should learn it? No, he said, learn it. That's high on your list. You need to understand what is going on with that parable of the fig tree. You need to understand the difference between the good fig and the bad fig. One of the clearest teachings concerning this fig tree is found in Jeremiah chapter 24. There God showed Jeremiah two baskets of figs. Again, one very good, one very bad. But for us right now, the important thing to understand is the putting forth of that shoot. Because from the time that Christ spoke these words, Israel would not become a nation again until 1948. And when that shoot was put forth, that prophetic season was put in motion. Let's continue with the words of Christ. "When his branch is yet tender and putteth forth leaves, ye know that summer is nigh." What is summer? It's harvest time. Do you know what happens in that generation of the fig tree? Let's continue learning it from God's Word. Verse 33. "So likewise ye, when ye see all these things, know that it is near, even at the doors." Who is near? Christ is near. He's at the door. That's why he told us, learn this parable of the fig tree, so we would recognize that season. Verse 34. "Verily I say unto you," this is to that generation of the fig tree, "this generation shall not pass till all these things be fulfilled." Beloved, these are not the words of men. This are words from God. And our Father, he has never failed to keep a promise. Some would say, well, okay, how long is that generation? Boy, I'd like to know. We don't know for sure. What we do know, if we put a number to it, is that that 40-year generation has come and gone. 70-year generation has come and gone. We know that there is an 80-year generation, 100 and 120. That 80 is knocking at the door. Now, do not misunderstand me. I'm not saying it's going to happen right now. Everything happens exactly the way Father wants it to happen. It is in his time, and that's when it'll happen. I do know this generation's starting to show a lot of gray. We're getting a little bit older, but that's okay. We're going to keep plowing along. And while we're plowing along, we get to see prophecy after prophecy come to pass. It's a very exciting time to live. Verse 35. "Heaven and earth shall pass away." Now that is not the actual heaven or the actual earth. That is this heaven age and earth age, or this dispensation of time. "But my words shall not pass away." One thing we can always
depend on. That is God's word. It is dependable. It doesn't change. It never fails. When God declares something, it will come to pass. Generations, they come and they go. We've seen it. But Father's word, it'll always stand. So now we've covered the importance of learning that fig tree. We've established that God's word never fails. And we can say, well, what does that have to do with Jerusalem? Well, but I would say everything. Because when God speaks of the latter days, he continually brings our attention back to that city. Another example. Turn with me to the book of Zechariah. We're going to go to Zechariah chapter 12. In Zechariah chapter 12, God gives us one of the clearest prophecies concerning Jerusalem in those final days. Zechariah meaning remembered of Yah, or Yahweh remembers, meaning I remember you and I am coming back. In this, the Lord's day is mentioned over and over, preparing us for those events that will transpire and consummate the end of this earth age. We're going to go to Zechariah 12, verse 1. And it reads, "The burden of the word of the Lord for Israel, saith the Lord, which stretcheth forth the heavens, and layeth the foundations of the earth, and formeth the spirit of man within him." Now this word burden here, what it means is it's an oracle from God. Or to better explain it, it is a prophetic message from God. It's a serious prophecy. It's not man's opinion. It is God's word. He is the one who stretcheth forth the heavens. He is the one who laid the foundations of this earth. He is the one who formed the spirit of man. In other words, this is God, the creator himself. He made the heavens. He made the earth, and he made all of you. Verse 2. "Behold, I will make Jerusalem a cup of trembling unto all the people round about, when they shall be in the siege both against Judah and against Jerusalem." Now this is pointing to the time just prior to the day of the Lord, when the false Messiah comes on the scene. It's a time of deception, a time of confusion, unlike anything this world has ever seen before. Remembered, as Christ departed Jerusalem, the disciples, they called his attention to the magnificent buildings. And what did he tell them? Not one stone will be standing upon another. And why is this? It's because of that false Messiah. Verse 3. "And in that day," what day? We're talking about the Lord's day. "Will I make Jerusalem a burdensome stone to all the people. All the burden themselves with it shall be cut in pieces, though all the people of the earth be gathered together against it." Jerusalem has become a burdensome stone. It's a weight so heavy that no man can move it. No man can carry it. No nation's going to be able to solve it. No government can fix it. No world leader can remove it. Why? Again, because the false Messiah will be there. Our Heavenly Father has warned us all about this. It is written, and it will come to pass exactly as it is written. Verse 4. "In that day," again the Lord's day, "saith the Lord, I will smite every horse with astonishment, and his rider with madness, and I will open mine eyes upon the house of Judah, and I will smite every horse of the people
with blindness. I don't know about you, but that sounds a little bit rough. But guess what? We have absolutely nothing to worry about. Why? Because we are the children of the living God. We are not his enemy. This scripture completely concerns his enemies, not God's children. Beloved, we could be standing right there in the middle of Jerusalem, and not a single hair on our head would be harmed. You know, some of you will probably be there testifying, allowing that Holy Spirit to speak through you, and you're going to have nothing at all to worry about. Verse 5. And the governors of Judah shall say in their heart, what this means is this, this is what they're thinking. The inhabitants of Jerusalem shall be my strength in the Lord of hosts, their God. They're realizing that their strength doesn't come from some human military. Their strength comes from Yahweh, God Almighty. Verse 6, in that day, now this is the day just prior to the last day, will I make the governors of Judah like a hearth of fire among the wood. This hearth of fire is a pan of burning coals. And like a torch of fire in a sheath. A sheath is it's a bundle of straw. And they shall devour all the people round about, on the right hand and on the left, and Jerusalem shall be inhabited again in her own place, even in Jerusalem. This is to say that Jerusalem will once again be established as the center of God's kingdom. But before that happens, there must be a cleansing. There is that consuming fire. And beloved, if you don't belong there, well, you can imagine what happens to that bundle of straw when it meets that pan of coals. Poof, up and gone. But also, you want to remember too, at this time, there will be that change of bodies. We will, in an instant, be in those new bodies preparing for that millennium. And it's at this time that every knee shall bow on that very first day. Every knee. No one will be left out. And why? Because they're all going to witness that awesome, awesome power of God. You know, they're going to see Satan himself cast into the abyss, bound, and removed from his position of deception. There's not going to be any questions about who's in charge. We know Yahweh will be on that throne. And sadly, you know, at this time, there's going to be many that wakens to a difficult reality. They thought they had it right, but they failed to understand that false Messiah would come first. And it's because of that deception that many of them will worship that false Messiah. And for them, you know, at that time, some of them, the shame and the disappointment, it's going to be so great that they're going to pray for even the mountains to fall upon them. What a time. Verse 7. The Lord also shall save the tents of Judah first, that the glory of the house of David and the glory of the inhabitants of Jerusalem do not magnify themselves against Judah. Now, where do we find tents? We don't find them in the middle of the cities. You find them out in the countryside, in the outskirts of the city. So the point here is that God will save those first outside of the city, outside of Jerusalem itself. And as Christ warned, when you see the abomination of desolation spoken of by Daniel the prophet, it is time to leave the city. Verse 8. And in that day,
Shall the Lord defend the inhabitants of Jerusalem, and he that is feeble among them at that day shall be as David, and the house of David shall be as God, as the angel of the Lord before them. Even the most feeble of people will be strengthened. God says they will be strengthened like David. David, who stood against that giant. He didn't trust in his sling. He didn't trust in his size. He trusted in the Word of God. And beloved, you know, if God is with you, who can be against you? No one. Absolutely no one. Verse 9. And it shall come to pass in that day. Again, what day are we talking about? That I, this is Yahweh, will seek to destroy all the nations that come against Jerusalem. Ezekiel 38 and 39 has come to pass. God remembers his promises. He remembers his covenants. He always protects his own. And it shall come to pass in that day that I will seek to destroy all the nations that come against Jerusalem. Notice again what God says. I will destroy. This is not man's victory. Verse 10. And I will pour upon the house of David and upon the inhabitants of Jerusalem the spirit of grace. This is love. And of supplication, meaning he'll hear them. And they shall look upon me whom they have pierced, and they shall mourn for him as one mourneth for his only son. And it shall be in bitterness for him as one that is in bitterness for his firstborn. When does this come to pass? We have a record of it. It's in the book of Revelation. How is it that we can look upon that one that was pierced? He was crucified. He was placed into that tomb. But how can we look upon him? Let's read it. I want to go to Revelation chapter 1, verse 7. Hold your spots in Zechariah. We're going to come back to it. Revelation chapter 1, verse 7, and it reads, Behold, he cometh with clouds. This is the second advent. And every eye shall see him, and they also which pierced him. And all kindreds of the earth shall wail because of him. Even so. Amen. That is that. Every single knee will bow. This includes the Kenites themselves. Every knee. Ones that actually pierced him. The ones that caused him to be nailed to that cross. Even they get to see this glorious second advent. As he descends onto this earth as King of Kings and Lord of Lords. Again, how awesome is it going to be? Verse 8. And I am Alpha and Omega. That's the first and the last letter of the Greek alphabet. So in English, what we would say is, that's from A to Z. That's everything. I'm all of it. The beginning and the ending, saith the Lord, which is, and which was, and which is to come. The Almighty God himself will be with us through the Son until that day that du jour, when that full Godhead returns to this earth. And that will be at the end of that Lord's Day. How long is that Lord's Day? It's 1,000 years. Let's go ahead and document it while we're here. We have a lot of new students. 2 Peter 3:8, I'm just going to read it. But beloved, be not ignorant of this one thing, that one day is with the Lord as 1,000 years, and 1,000 years as one day. That's why we're able to see the one that was pierced. He's returning to this earth. That's what this is all about. This happens
on that Lord's day. And beloved, if you have that key of David, this truth is open to you. Your eyes have been opened. Let's go back to Zechariah. We're going to go to Zechariah 12, 11. And it reads, "In that day shall there be a great mourning in Jerusalem, as the mourning of Hadad-Rimmon in the valley of Megiddon." Now this Hadad-Rimmon, it's a location that was in that valley of Megiddo. This valley was remembered for a time of great mourning for Josiah when he was killed. Zechariah here, he's using this example of how great the mourning will be when the people finally realize

They've been following the wrong Messiah. They understand now that they have been duped. Verse 12. And the land shall mourn, every family apart, the family of the house of David apart. What family is that? It's Judah. And their wives apart. And the family of the house of Nathan apart. And their wives apart. Now, beloved, there's something very interesting in this verse. In this verse, we find the true genealogy of Jesus Christ. It's rare that we find it so plain and so clear. The one of the genealogies that was given in Matthew chapter 1, you will not find Nathan in that genealogy. Well, why wouldn't you? Because in Christ's genealogy, he shouldn't be there except by adoption. It's Joseph's genealogy. Joseph, we'll call him his adopted father. Because why? Because Almighty God is his true father. But in the third chapter of Luke, you'll find Mary's genealogy, the mother of Christ. And there, you find Nathan, through whom Christ came to us. So there you have that key again. That key of being able to tell the true Christ from the false Christ. Verse 13. The family of the house of Levi apart, and their wives apart, the family of Shimei apart, and their wives apart. All the families that remain, every family apart, and their wives apart. Again, something interesting here to catch. Why is Levi mentioned? Why would God bring the priestly tribe into this discussion? As a student of God's word, we all know there's a reason he did it. And that reason is important. Christ is forever after the order of Melchizedek. Melchizedek means the king of righteousness. Our Lord is both king of kings and he is Lord of lords. He carries both the scepter and the staff. The scepter speaks of his king authority. The staff of his priestly office. In him, both are fulfilled perfectly. The king line through Judah, the priestly office through Levi. Our Messiah, he fulfills those roles perfectly. Now, Zechariah's message here is simple. Don't take your eyes off of Jerusalem. God told us to watch. We're going to continue the study. We're going to go to the book of Luke. We're going to go to Luke chapter 21. In Luke 21, what's going on here? God's elect are delivered up. Christ told them not to premeditate what they would say beforehand, but they are to speak the words given to them at that moment by the Holy Spirit. Now Jesus in Matthew 24, Mark 13, and here gave seven signs, which are the seven trumpets. Let's read it. Luke 21, verse 19. In your patience, possess ye your souls. Now, I was going to originally pick this up in 20, but I think that we all can learn a lesson from this. There is some good advice we could all use. Be patient. I know it's difficult to be patient. In this time when we get to see prophecy happening as it is happening, it's right before our eyes. We hear it every night on the 6 o'clock news. The time is near, no doubt, but it is not yet. Verse 20. And when ye shall see Jerusalem compassed with armies. Now this is a sign that we need to watch for. Then know what the desolation thereof, that the desolation thereof is nigh. This means that the desolator himself is on

which are in Judea, where are we? We're in Jerusalem. Don't get distracted. Let's keep our eye on that barometer. Flee to the mountains, and let them which are in the midst of it, it being Jerusalem, depart out. And let not them that are in the countries enter thereinto. It will be a little bit rough in that city of peace. Why? Because the desolator is on his way. For those of us that have ears to hear and eyes to see, we're given an advance warning. We have it right here in God's word given to us. Verse 22. For these be the days of vengeance, that all things which are written may be fulfilled. Prophecy will be fulfilled in this generation of the fig tree. But woe unto them that are with child, and them that give suck in those days, for there shall be great distress in the land, and wrath upon his people. Nothing to worry about. That wrath is not for us. That wrath is for his enemy. That wrath is for Satan. Now, I do want to point out here, there's absolutely nothing wrong with a mother carrying a child. That is a blessing from God. Here Christ is using that spiritual analogy. When he returns, he expects to find that faithful virgin bride. Those that remained true to him. Don't be deceived. Wait for the true bridegroom to return. Verse 24. And they shall fall by the edge of the sword, and shall be led away captive into all nations. And Jerusalem shall be trodden down of the Gentiles until the times of the Gentiles be fulfilled. And so it will be. Beloved, we know who controls the Dome of the Rock at this time. We know prophecy will continue until that second advent. It's going to come to pass exactly as it's written. We do live in a very exciting time. Many of these things, again, happening right before our eyes. In conclusion, we're going to end in the book of Revelation. We're going to go to Revelation chapter 21. Here the seventh trumpet sounded, the 1,000-year period of the millennium, that the Lord's Day is now past. And here we get a little glimpse into what it's going to be like in the end. That final judgment's behind us. Those who overcame are with him. And now our Father shows his ultimate plan and what eternity will be like with him. Revelation 21, verse 1. And I saw a new heaven and a new earth, for the first heaven and the first earth were passed away, and there was no more sea. Not a different earth, not a different heaven, but a renewed earth, refreshed, restored, rejuvenated, made new by Almighty God. The former things have passed away, and God's creation has restored it as it was intended to be. Verse 2. And I, John, saw the holy city, New Jerusalem, coming down from God out of heaven, prepared as a bride adorned for her husband. In chapter 1, verse 10 of this book, John was taken to the Lord's Day. He was shown things that would happen both before and on that day. Remember, this book, Revelation, it means to reveal, to uncover, or to make known. It's not a mystery. It's meant to be understood. God gave it to us. He gave it to us to show us exactly how these events would unfold, how his plan was meant to be.
Verse 3.

And I heard a great voice out of heaven saying, Behold, the tabernacle of God is with men, and he will dwell with them, and they shall be his people. This is Ami. And God himself shall be with them and be their God. In the book of Ezekiel, from about chapter 40 to the end, it is concerning the millennium, the Lord's day. And that final verse in the book of Ezekiel brings us right to this time. I'm going to say it in the Hebrew. It is Yahweh Shema. The Lord is there. That is when the full Godhead is present. He is there. Now again, remember that full Godhead does not return to this earth du jour until the great white throne judgment. That is to say, the end of that millennium. Then, at that time, not just the Son, but also the Father comes to earth, and we'll have that full Godhead present. Again, there's no mystery about it. It's written. A quick recap. In Ezekiel chapter 16, God pictures Jerusalem, once called Jebus, as a young girl born from an unclean birth. Born in that unclean birth because the Jebusites founded it. And she grew up into womanhood. And she matured. And he fell in love with her. Jerusalem, that city of peace, his favorite place in all the universe, not just this world, but the entire universe. And he made an everlasting covenant with that geographical location. And that is exactly where he's coming to. Yahweh Shema. The Lord is there. And when God is there, peace will be there. And there you have it. Let's go to his throne. Yahweh, Heavenly Father, Father, we do thank you for this day. Father, we thank you for your word that shows us how to be approving to you, Father. Father, you have a group here that wants to learn. Father, continue to open our eyes, open our ears. Father, use us to do your work, your will. Father, we look forward to that day of Yahweh Shema, when the Lord is there. Father, we continue to ask you to lead us, guide us, direct us in our daily lives. Father, we have members of this congregation who are ill. Father, we ask for that healing touch to come down upon them. Father, touch, heal, in Yeshua's precious name. Amen.

0: my son earlier this year, will I still be his mama in heaven? Well, we're sorry for your loss. We hope that God has sent the comforter to comfort you. I think the loss of a child would be very, very traumatic. It's out of the natural order of things. Usually, children bury their parents. Parents don't bury their children normally. But yes, I think you will know your son, and you will still be his mama in one shape or form or another because of Ezekiel chapter 44, verses 25 and 26. In spiritual bodies, the Zadok, God's election, will be allowed to go to their immediate family members in an effort to help them, the ones who did not participate in the first resurrection of Revelation chapter 20, verses 5 and 6. To go to them, you would have to know them and recognize them. Kathleen in Maryland, I am the only believer in my household of five, even though my husband said he was a Christian before we were married. And even though I raised my children in the church and in Christian schools, the influence from outside the home has led my children astray. I am getting frightened that they are running out of time, and I believe God's promise to raise up a child in the way he shall go, and when he is old, he will not depart from it. And you quote Proverbs 22:6. However, the way our world is going and the signs of the times say they will most likely not get time to grow old. I look to Acts 16:31 that says, believe in Lord Jesus Christ and you and your household will be saved. Does this mean they are saved too? No, you cannot be saved for your children. Everyone's salvation is between them and our Heavenly Father. That is not what that scripture meant. What that scripture means is that if your household is Christian, then everyone is saved, obviously. But if you're the only believer in your household, you can't be saved for the rest of your household. If I were you, I'd be praying to God that to keep his promise that if you bring up a child in the word, they will not astray from it. Margaret from Arkansas, I thank you and your staff for doing a good job. Keep up the good work, and we will as long as the Father wants us to. I have three questions. One is, are we in the ending of the fifth trump or in the beginning of the sixth trump? We are in the fifth trump. When the sixth trump comes to pass, Antichrist will be here. Two, is heaven going to be in heaven with our Father or down here on earth? The eternity will be here on earth. Revelation chapter 21, verse 1 and the following verses, the throne of God descends to earth, and this is where the eternity will be. Mary was a virgin, and Joseph was her concubine. I don't know where you get Joseph was Mary's concubine, but does that mean Joseph is Jesus' stepfather? Thank you. Yes, you would consider Joseph to be the stepfather of Jesus. Joseph's genealogy has nothing to do with the genealogy of Jesus Christ. Mark in New York. Regarding Revelation chapter 9, what are the supplies we're going to need on hand, the absolute basics? And Revelation chapter 9 is where Satan and his locust army are here on earth. The absolute most important thing for you to be sure of concerning Revelation chapter 9 is that you're sealed with the word of God in your mind. Why? Because in verse 4, it states, instructs Satan and his that they cannot harm you. Bob in Maryland, once saved, always saved. Is this true? Is there anything we must do to keep our salvation once we accept Jesus Christ. Well, we'll all be judged on the sins that we commit that we have not repented of. It doesn't matter whether you believe on Jesus Christ or not. If you don't repent of it and ask for forgiveness, there's going to be a price to pay on Judgment Day. And it is possible for one of God's elect to commit the unforgivable sin, which is to blaspheme the Holy Spirit, is the way it's stated in the King James Version Bible. That means that one of God's elect would refuse the Holy Spirit. I don't think that will happen, but that would definitely cause them to lose their salvation. Sears in Michigan. Did Pastor Dennis say that Pastor Arnold passed away in 1997? No, you misunderstood. My mother, Anna Murray, Pastor Arnold Murray's wife, passed away in 1997. My father, Arnold Murray, passed away in 2014. Eleanor in Alabama, please explain Revelation 22:15. Most of the book of Revelation, John is taken in the spirit to the third heaven age, to the eternity, if you will, the Lord's day, and then the eternity. Revelation 22:15, which you are asking me to explain, you have to understand that John is no longer in the spirit in the Lord's day or the eternity. He's back on earth in 95 AD, and certainly without there, in other words, outside, there are dogs and sorcerers, drug pushers is what that means, whoremongers, murderers, and idolaters. But the key is he's no longer in heaven. He's back in 95 AD. And just as they had him in 95 AD, we have him today. Are they going to be in the eternity? No, and thank goodness. Sharon in Alabama, are all the people on the earth, the one-third who followed Satan in the first earth age? And she's referring to Revelation chapter 12, verse 1 in the following verses. If I am a bad guy, I want to know it. Well, God's elect are also alive on earth at this time. So not everyone on earth are the third who followed Satan at the catapult, Satan's overthrow. And I think it would be, I think it would be appropriate for the one-third who did follow Satan to be here on earth at this time. Why? Because they worshiped Satan and followed him in the first earth age. God wants to know, are you going to follow me, Heavenly Father speaking, or are you going to follow Satan this time? I think that is probably a reason that we live in such an evil world, an evil generation at this time, because that third who did follow Satan are here in the flesh on earth now. Dan in Virginia, can you explain Eth Ha'adam? I sure can. It's the Adam that was created in Genesis chapter 2. Ha'adam is Adam in the Hebrew. Eth Ha'adam is with the article, which is just the word the, T-H-E. The man Adam is what it means, and he was created in Genesis chapter 2, verse 7. It would be through his family on down through the generations, Abraham to David, that Jesus Christ would be born. Dwayne in California, was John the Baptist born on March 25th? You're close. I calculate John was conceived on June 24th and born on March 28th or 29th. And it's through understanding the courses of the priest that were established in 1 Chronicles chapter 24, specifically the eighth course, which is known as the course of Abiah. You can tie that in 1 Chronicles 24 directly with Luke chapter 1 verse 5 and determine when Zechariah was serving in Jerusalem, and that's when Gabriel told him that his prayers had been answered and he was going to have a son and name him John. And by taking off with that date, you can figure out when John the Baptist was conceived, therefore approximately when he was born. We know that Jesus was 6 months the junior to John, so we also can calculate the date Jesus was conceived and the date he was born as well. Brian in Nevada, in which book did Jesus beg Satan for his forgiveness and mercy and was denied? Because this is what really happened. Well, if you know that is what really happened, why are you asking me to document it biblically? Why don't you, Brian in Nevada, tell me where it states that Jesus begged Satan for forgiveness and mercy and was denied, because that is what really happened. I think I better let go of that one right there. Kim in Michigan, is Pastor Dennis Murray still alive? Yes. Pat in North Carolina, why did God harden Pharaoh's heart concerning the children of Israel? Well, he wanted Pharaoh to let his people go. He also wanted his people to recognize that he was the God of heaven and earth. Exodus chapter 11, verse 9, the Lord said unto Moses, Pharaoh will not hearken unto you, that my wonders may be multiplied, which sanctified Father in the eyes of his children. They knew after they saw the 10 plagues brought upon the people of Egypt that they were serving the God of heaven and earth. Joseph in Georgia, are there any verses to help me with lost family? Every year I have trouble celebrating holiday seasons because most of my family is deceased. Please help. Well, I know the holidays are tough. I too am able to empathize with you in having lost a lot of family. Be happy for them though. They are in a lot better place than we are, and they're happy. They're serving the Lord. Take comfort in knowing that you will join them someday. You know, the period of time that we spend in this flesh compared to the eternity is but the blink of an eye. You might think about getting away for a holiday, a vacation on the holidays. Do something different. If you stay, you know, in the same house where you miss the relatives that have gone on, yeah, it's going to be tougher. Maybe it'd be good for you to try getting out of town and having a vacation. Just a suggestion. Pray about it. Melissa in Texas, are the fallen angels in Geber on the bad side of the Gulf? Jude chapter 1, verse 6 tells us exactly where the Nephilim, the fallen angels, are. They're reserved in chains of darkness unto judgment. I would imagine most of the Geber, if not all of the Geber, are on the bad side of the Gulf. And I'm referring to Luke chapter 16 for those, excuse me, that are not familiar with the Gulf. Paul in Illinois, do you believe that Isaiah 44:2, Jeshurun, spelled without the H, is another entity than the Jeshurun spelled with an H found in Deuteronomy 32:15? No, they're both the same, but simply spelled differently. Deuteronomy 32 is spelled J-E-S-H-U-R-U-N. Isaiah 44 drops the H, and therefore it's spelled J-E-S-U-R-U-N. If you have a reference Bible, the two scriptures are linked together, so they're one in the same. Jeshurun, for those of you who don't know, is Israel when they were fat, dumb, and sassy. When things were going good, they got their bellies full and started looking around saying, look what all I did with my two hands, rather than giving God credit for creating everything. Denise in Texas, they tend to forget God when they get that way. Denise in Texas, please explain reincarnation. do we as God's children reincarnate? There is no such thing as reincarnation. Some people, I think, hear us teaching about the three world ages and somehow think that we're talking about reincarnation. We're not talking about reincarnation. Everyone dies one time in the flesh. Hebrews chapter 9, verse 27 will document. And it states there, as it is appointed unto men but once to die. Why did God flood the earth? Well, to wipe out the descendants of the fallen angels, the giants, the Geber. You see, it was Satan's plan to destroy the seed line through which Jesus Christ would come. If he could have done that, Satan would have won, because he knew Jesus Christ brought about his certain death. Hebrews chapter 2, verse 15, the reason Jesus came to earth, 14 and 15, was to defeat he who has the power of death, that is to say, Satan. Out of time, I want you to know that I love you a great deal. Why? Because you enjoy studying God's Word in depth. It makes your Father's day when he looks down and he sees you seeking him and knowledge of him through the letter he wrote to you, the Bible. We are brought to you by your tithes and offerings. If we've helped you, help us keep coming to you and to reach out to others who are lost in this world of darkness. One thing that's most important, though, beloved, it's this. You stay in his Word every day. Every day in your Father's Word is a good day, even with trouble. You know why? Jesus is the living Word.
1: 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We invite you to join us for the next in-depth Bible study each weekday at the same time. Thank you for watching today's program, and God bless you.

Genesis 1:46, the first six chapters in God's Word. The world that was. Did you realize there was a world age before this one? Same old world, different age. The creation itself. When were the races created? You see, all the races were created separately, and you'll find that documented in these particular CDs. How and what was the sin in the garden? It will be discussed in this series also. This is a must for the serious Bible scholar, for if you do not understand how it was in the beginning, you certainly will never understand the end. I think you will find this series very rewarding and certainly will answer questions that no doubt you have always wondered about. Genesis 1:46. Hey, I know you're going to enjoy this series.

Father helps, okay? Father always helps you. He has made many promises. You've got to claim them. You've got to be aware of them. You have to be knowledgeable in his promises. Or what? You're treading air, okay? You're pumping wind. So you need to have a real relationship with him, knowing he loves you. He may not love some of the things you do, but he does love you, and he will always be with you. Never lean on man, you know? Our people tried that with the Egyptians, and they always got disappointed, you know? They were like leaning on a reed that just collapses and lets them down when they tried to use it for a staff. So we're going to just kind of go through the word in a few places. And I think with the birth of Christ at the conception, we'll start today. Open your Bibles, if you would, to Luke chapter 1. And we'll ask our Father for that word of wisdom. And in Luke chapter 1, let's observe his promises. Mary has just conceived. She has rushed to her cousin Elizabeth, who was a Levite, meaning Mary's mother was both of the house of Judah and the house of Levi. And she approached, and as she approached, John leapt in her womb, Elizabeth's womb, that is to say. She was 6 months along. And many statements were made at that time. And let's pick it up, if we may, with Mary speaking in verse 46 of chapter 1, the great book of Luke, the light giver. The medical doctor who was the writer of this gospel, giving us many truths through medical terminology, even in the Greek manuscripts. Verse 46 of chapter 1, and it reads, "And Mary said, My soul doth magnify the Lord." She loved him. If you want to get in good standing with her Father, do likewise. Respect him. Trust him. Magnify him. I mean, after all, he is your Father. You should have a close personal relationship with him. He even knows what you're thinking. No one else can do that. Certainly not the devil, but your Father can. So magnify him, love him. "And my spirit," Mary continues, "hath rejoiced in God my Savior. For he hath regarded the low estate of his handmaiden," little Mary here. "For behold, from henceforth all generations shall call me blessed," the mother of the Son of God. Okay, verse 49. "For he that is mighty hath done to me great things, and holy is his name." Do you realize that? His sacred name, Yahweh, I am that I am. Verse 50, "And his mercy," that's his unmerited favor, his love, "is on them that fear and revere." The word will translate either, him from generation to generation. In other words, that's what he wants from you, is your love. I don't care what generation you're in. He doesn't necessarily want your burnt offerings, certainly, and he doesn't want anything other than your love for him and to be in his service. 51, "He hath showed strength with his arm. He hath scattered the proud in the imagination of their hearts." And he will do that, you know. Pride is what pulled Satan down, wasn't it? And certainly God's in control, and he has scattered people all over the world. And naturally his promise of gathering through this son that Mary is carrying at this time. Verse 52, "He hath put down the mighty from their seats and exalted them of low degree." He exalts his election, those that see the truth. It doesn't matter what your walk is in life. He elevates you as one that knows the truth, one that he can count on, one that he can use wherever you are. You see, the main time of teaching is yet to come. And it's going to come when God's elect are delivered up and the Holy Spirit actually speaks through them. Until then, preparation, readiness. But that's the great moment in service to the King.
A lot of Christians say, well, I just wonder what I can do. Stick around. Okay, stick around. Can God use you? That's up to you. But he would sure like to. When the spurious Messiah appears, he would like for you to be a witness. I don't know. Can you go for that? Do you know that he'll help you? Do you know that he'll even do the talking, as it's written in Mark 13, when you're delivered up before the spurious Messiah, don't premeditate what you will say. The Holy Spirit will speak through you at that moment. In other words, I will help you. Verse 52, he hath put down the mighty from their seats and exalted them of low degree, again the elect. Verse 53, he hath filled the hungry with good things. I don't know, you hungry for truth? The famine in the end times is for truth, not bread. Amos chapter 8, verse 13. The starvation is for truth, and people are starving for it today. And the rich he hath sent away, he hath sent empty away. So it's according to what you're looking for. You got to know. You know, there is one reason, excuse me, that we saw so many hands from all over this nation. People are searching for truth. They hunger for truth. And there's only one place you can find it, and that's from your Father. Listen carefully now, 54. This is why we came here. He hath holpen his servant Israel in remembrance of his mercy. The Greek will even support, he has taken him by the hand to lead him, whereby he can show his love and mercy. This word holpen kind of falls flat from the Greek antiloban amahe, which means I participate with you. I guarantee, the word is secure. That's a guarantee that I secure you in what you're doing. It's his guarantee of help that he himself participates. Not man, but our Heavenly Father. I will help you in the way that I will participate in your very life and what you're doing, so that I can take you by the hand and lead you, protect you, guide you, secure you, and participate in what you're doing. Do you understand what that really means? When God participates in something, do you think it's going to fail? No, absolutely not, unless he intends it should. That's his choice. But naturally, he helps you sometime to cause others, your enemies, to fail. His old saying, touch not those that have the seal of God in their forehead. That means this truth in their mind. Why? Satan can't touch them anyway. Why? They're too intelligent for him. They know the truth. So when God says, I hopen, it means I come right in there with you. I participate. And I guarantee you, that's what the word secure means. It's sealed, locked, and put in motion. You can count on it. Man can't make you a promise like that, because man does not have the control over this world that he does. When he makes you that promise, you are blessed. Just as Mary was blessed that she had within her that precious child of God. Verse 55, and he spake to our fathers, as he spake to our fathers, to Abraham and to his seed forever. In other words, it's not a new thing. This is what he promised Abraham. I'll help you. We'll do it. You can count on it. Antileban amihi. I'll be with you. I'll participate. And if anything anti comes against you, you can forget it. We will take care of business. Where did he promise this of old? Turn with me to Isaiah chapter 41.

The way some people teach our father in this generation, you would think that he's the one that has the pitchfork and the long red handle underwear and horns, trying to go around throwing somebody into hell all the time. That's not his will and that's not his wish. It is his will that all come to repentance if they will. If they don't, hey, have a good trip to hell. It's your choice. But God gets no pleasure from zapping anyone. He wants to help. He wants to participate if you're serving him. Chapter 41, the great book of Isaiah, let's read it. And let's see, we're going to start. Let's pick it up, if we may, with verse 9, okay? What he's doing here, he's promising, I'm going to stick with you, okay? You want to be careful how you count on other people. Verse 9, chapter 41, Isaiah, and it reads, Thou whom I have taken from the ends of the earth, and called thee from the chief men thereof, and said unto thee, Thou art my servant, I have chosen thee, and not cast thee away. Though, in other words, this is divine help, okay? Divine help that is given by our Father. I don't know, has he chosen you? Do you have eyes to see and ears to hear? Or do you just kind of float along and things don't quite come to understanding for you? Or do you, can you see what's happening in this world today? It's like just as clear as it can be on the face of people. And so many are confused and misled and they don't understand the appearance of the spurious Messiah in the near future. They're not prepared, because they haven't studied God's word chapter by chapter and verse by verse to understand the message that our Father has for us, his comfort, his protection, his love. Verse 10, Fear thou not. You don't have to be afraid, for I am with thee. Be not dismayed, for I am thy God. I will strengthen thee, yea, I will help thee. Underline the word help in your mind. It's azur in the Hebrew tongue. And do you know what it means? I will surround you. That wall that he places around you, not the front, not just the back, surround you with help, protect you. Yea, I will uphold thee with the right hand of my righteousness. Do you know what the right hand is symbolic of? The strongest hand. God says, my whole right arm, my whole being is there to protect you when you believe and when you follow me, when you listen to me, when you count on me instead of men. Verse 11. Behold, all they that were incensed against thee shall be ashamed and confounded. They shall be as nothing, and they that strive with thee shall perish. It won't do anyone to fight against you, because the power of God is with you. When you utilize that common sense and have that faith and trust in Almighty God, that he will protect you. Okay. Man has to fear nothing other than fear itself when God is with you, when he is in you. God loves you. He's not your enemy. He's your Father. Don't ever forget it. To begin to be afraid of him is to separate yourself from light and move into darkness in your mind, that the cobwebs of ignorance would overtake you and cover you and hide you from his helping arm. Verse 12, Thou shalt seek them and shalt not find them, even them that contended with thee. They that war against thee shall be as nothing and as a thing of naught. They don't amount to a hill of beans. You've got important things to do, beloved, if you're a servant of God. You have a witness that the Holy Spirit must speak, as again, as it is written in Mark 13. He's counting on his election to accomplish that.
Verse 13, for I, the Lord thy God, will hold thy right hand, excuse me, saying unto thee, fear not, I will help thee. Azure, help, surround you, be with you, strengthen you. Do you understand what that is? That is divine intervention from Almighty God. When you do his work, when you do his will, why? He loves you. When you give yourself to him, utilizing common sense and always protecting your credibility in your community as a wise person that can be brave and understand and know and be sure of themselves because God is with them. God carries them. Azure, God surrounds them. Front, back, and sides. They're protected by their Father. Our Father's jealous that he don't want anybody messing with his kids. You understand that? You know, somebody that tries to mess with his children are asking for big trouble. That's what he said. They're nothing. You can, if they give you trouble, you may go look for them. Don't worry, I've already taken care of them. You know, your Father's really leveling it down for you here. Saying, I'm around you. I'm in you. I protect you. I love you. Verse 14, fear not. Don't be afraid. Don't be a wimp. Don't be a poor me baby. Fear not, thou worm Jacob. That worm means weakness. Weak, little weak Jacob. Don't fear. And ye men of Israel, I will help thee. Azure, I will surround you. I'll be with you, saith the Lord, and thy Redeemer, the Holy One of Israel. Do you know what he's going to do as the end approaches and the threshing, the harvest begins? Verse 15, behold, I will make thee a new sharp threshing instrument, having teeth. Thou shalt thresh the mountains and beat them small, and shall make the hills as chaff. And of course, this has to do with the one Mary was carrying in her womb, Jesus Christ himself, the Savior, Messiah. When he would speak in Jerusalem, they said, look, Master, look, look at these temples, look at these buildings, wow. And he said, don't worry. At the very end, there won't be one stone left standing atop another when I cleanse it for the Millennium Temple. And so he will do. And do you understand that he counts on you to assist in that? Does that make you afraid? I would hope not. I would hope to not see any fear because God is with you. He surrounds you. When you utilize common sense and wisdom, for all wisdom comes from him, he tells you long before, if you read his love letter to you, telling you how you should act, react, and counteract. Verse 16, thou shalt fan them, and the wind shall carry them away, and the whirlwind shall scatter them. And thou shalt rejoice in the Lord, and shall glory in the Holy One of Israel. That glory means Shekinah glory. Why? God is there. That's what Shekinah means. How precious our Father, that he is with us. Verse 17, when the poor and the needy seek water, and there is none, and their tongue faileth for thirst, I, the Lord, will hear them. I, the God of Israel, will not forsake them. I will not leave you, nor will I forsake you. I don't know, how much of the living water do you consume? Do you know what I'm talking about? I'm talking about he that is the living water. That's Christ. He is the living word. Have you absorbed it? Do you thirst for it? When you drink of that well, you'll never thirst again when you take in all the inventory in his well. That is to say, that living water of truth, letting your conscience be stable, wiping out all fear and anxiety, knowing that
He's around you, and He surrounds you. He secures you. He carries you. And God help those that try to bother you when you're doing His work. Okay? Verse 18, I will open rivers in high places and fountains in the midst of valleys. I will make the wilderness a pool of water and the dry land springs of water. That truth is going to flow over this earth like water. I will plant in the wilderness the cedar, the chittim, the tree, the myrtle, and the olive tree, oil tree rather, that's the olive. I will set in the desert the fir tree and the pine and the box tree together. You know, the box tree is Tiasha in the Hebrew tongue. And that's what Satan wants to be, a cedar of Lebanon, but he's never anything but an old boxwood, okay? He said, I'm going to put them there together. You know, you could say, well, won't they mix it up? Well, let's see. 20. That they may see and know and consider and understand together that the hand of the Lord hath done this. And the Holy One of Israel hath created it. Created that. It's his. And what is he telling you? Don't worry. Don't fear. I'm counting on you. I'm with you. It's going to be fine. 21. He says to those that would not follow him, if you're not careful, you get a little lost here. The Hebrew's a little more specific. In other words, he says, produce your cause. Let's say, make your case. If you don't go along with God, let's see what you got. Make your case, saith the Lord. Bring forth your strong reasons, saith the King of Jacob. You show me what you've got. Bring forth your little whittled idols, the stuff that you worship. Is it an automobile? Is it a boat? Something you really put everything into? A religion that's contrary to mine? Make your case. Bring it on out. Let's look at it. That's what he's saying. This lets you know our Father is not afraid of anything. You got that, though there's no room for doubt. But he's not. He said, bring it on. Let them bring them forth and show us what shall happen. Let them show the former things. Let them tell you what happened, what they be, that we may consider them and know the latter end of them. That's to tell us the future also, or declare us things yet for to come. Let your little old whittled idols do that for you. What he's saying is let them wiggle or something. Let's see a little life in them. There is no life in idolatry. A human rock doesn't move. And idol worship doesn't produce. There's only one heavenly Father. And he helps you. Azur, I'm with you. I surround you. This is why he's saying those other people don't have a prayer. They don't have a chance, okay? But don't underestimate our Father. He's a loving Father. 23, show the things that are to come hereafter, that we may know that ye are gods. Tell us. Yea, do good or do evil, that we may be dismayed and behold it together, that we can see a little life in you. What he's doing, it's kind of said in irony to somebody that worships something, an organization or something put together by man, they follow it to the point that it's their religion. He said, see what they can do for you. They can't do anything. Man can't do anything on his own without God. Verse 24, behold, ye are of nothing, and your work of naught. An abomination is he that chooseth you. Do you want to stay away from the abomination of desolation? That's the main warning by Jesus in Mark 13. When you see the abomination spoken of by Daniel the prophet standing where it ought not. And of course he means the desolator, the spurious Messiah. Then you better be heading out of Judea, okay? It's nothing. I don't know, do you believe God? You know, I do. And why would you fear something that is nothing?
In God's eyes, it doesn't amount to a hill of beans. And some people just shake at it. Oh, don't rouse them up. That would be politically incorrect. Who cares about politically correct? It's morally correct that counts. Okay? 25. I have raised up one from the north, and he shall come from the rising of the sun. That's to say, the east shall he come upon my name, and he shall come upon princes as upon water, and as the potter treadeth clay. And of course, this is 137 years in advance of Cyrus's coming. God knows his stuff. He said, I'll tell you something. I'll tell you something that's going to happen way down the road. I'm bringing Cyrus, and he's going to free my children. And so he did. God's in control. He knows what he's doing. He says that for your benefit, because he's told you, I'm coming back. I'm going to reign. I'm going to help you. And Jesus, God said, I'm going to give him some threshing tools that, I mean, he'll get it in the barn. You can count on it. And Christ will. There won't anyone stand against him. He's got a lot of helpers that he's counting on too. He's going to sit at the right hand of God until his enemies are made his footstool. Who do you think are going to place his enemies there? You are. Okay. He's going to use his children, the elect. That's why he assures them, you don't have to worry. Now, let's say that you got it into your mind you wanted to trust man, just a little bit, you know. Let's count on them. They did this with Egypt once. Turn back to chapter 31 with me. Isaiah chapter 31.

Isaiah 31 verse 1 reads, "Woe to them that go down to Egypt for help," to be surrounded, to be protected, "and stay on horses." They really count on them. They're, you know, Israel didn't have any horses. Boy, Egypt had them. They, you know, war horses. "And trust in chariots." Whoo, man, what an army. "Because they are many, and in horsemen, because they are very strong. But they look not unto the Holy One of Israel, neither seek the Lord." They don't know anything about God. Now, you know, stop and think for a moment. I'm going to use an analogy real quickly here. It is true, Egypt had great horses, chariots, men, I mean armies. And the Philistines, which were banked down there near Gaza, they had a huge army, and they had a giant. His name was Goliath. Did David have a chariot when he crossed that brook? Did David have on any armor when he crossed that brook? Did David have a great army with him? No, he had God with him, and God alone. There wasn't any of the rest of Israel's army with him. And he reached and took a natural thing, a stone, five smooth stones, and it only took one. And he put it into the head and gave a deadly wound to Goliath, the giant. That lad, he didn't need an army. He had God. And God made his hand true and swift, just as he does his own. "Touch not mine anointed." He meant it then and he means it today. Verse 2, "Yet he also is wise, and will bring evil, and will not call back his words, but will arise against the house of the evildoers, and against the help," Azur, "of them that work iniquity." God will go against you if you pull the wrong plug, if you go the wrong way. You haven't got a prayer of a chance of success. I will help defeat them. I will see that it fails. This is why you don't want to drift away from God, okay? Now, the Egyptians are men and not God, and their horses flesh and not spirit. When the Lord shall stretch out his hand, both he that helpeth, the Azor, surrounds, shall fall, and he that is hoping shall fall down, and they all shall fail together. Why? They're going against God. Don't count on that kind of help, my friend. That's why I brought you here, to show you an example where to seek your help. Don't get it from men. Get your help from God and be a blessing to men, all right? Be one of God's servants, all right? One of his servants for certain. Verse 4. "For thus hath the Lord spoken unto me, like as the lion and the young lion roaring on his prey, when a multitude of shepherds is called forth against him, he will not be afraid of their voice, nor abase himself for the noise of them." He's not going to be afraid. He's not going to hide or make himself small. "So shall the Lord of hosts come down to fight for Mount Zion and for the hill thereof." To say Mount Zion, the Lord's coming down. Not one stone will be left standing atop another when the Antichrist sets foot in Jerusalem and tries to establish his kingship there. Verse 5, "As birds flying, so will the Lord of hosts defend Jerusalem. Defending also, he will deliver it and

you for a sin, counting, trying to whittle out your own salvation rather than listening to your Heavenly Father. God helps. Man cannot help you when you go against God's word. Do you understand what the difference? Men are fantastic. Women are fantastic that serve God. They're great helpers. But they're doing it God's way. That's where the big difference comes in. They pull together as a family and they do his work. But don't count on man to unite to go against God's plan. You would be wasting your time and bringing ruination upon yourself. When he said, stay away from the abomination, I can't help but think of a time when, as Jesus said, when you see it, when you see what? What Daniel spoke of, Daniel 9:27. In the middle of the week shall come the desolator. Not desolation, that's a condition, but desolator, that's an entity, that's the Antichrist. He stops Holy Communion because they're going to begin taking it to him instead of the Lord Jesus Christ. And that is an abomination. That's like putting pig or mouse blood on the altar of God. It's a disgrace. But when that happens, is God still with you when you're delivered up there and all these things take place? Daniel chapter 11, let's turn there a moment. Minor prophets, we've had the king of the north and the king of the south, the forerunners of the Antichrist himself in this 11th chapter of Daniel. And we come up to that place where God's elect begin to operate. God begins to use them. They began to witness. Listen to it. Verse 31 of Daniel chapter 11. You're near the end here. An arm shall stand on his part. That's to say the false one. And they shall pollute the sanctuary of strength. That's Jerusalem. What did God just tell you from the book of Isaiah? I'm going to reclaim Jerusalem. I'm going to take it. And shall take away the daily sacrifice. That means the Holy Communion to the Lord Jesus Christ will be taken away. Why? He takes it for himself, claiming to be Christ, okay? And they shall place the abomination that maketh desolate. I mean, it's awful to place Satan in the seat of God and worship him. What worse thing could a Christian do? But as it is written, many will, because they haven't been taught that the false one comes at the sixth trump. The true Christ doesn't come until the seventh. Verse 32, and such as do wickedly against the covenant shall he corrupt by flatteries. They don't know what they're doing. They call themselves Christians of the old type. You know, let's just bash them. Bash them, Christians everywhere. But the people that do know their God shall be strong and do exploits. That's God's elect. Why? Because azure, God surrounds them, protects them. They don't have to fear anything, not Satan himself. They have power over Satan. 33, and they that understand among the people shall instruct many. That's the whole purpose. Yet they shall fall by the sword and by flame. This means they may stagger every once in a while. It doesn't mean die, so get that out of your head. It means they may hit a wall every once in a while, and they may stagger by captivity and by spoil many days. It's not going to be a short battle overall, and it hasn't been. We've been fighting it a long time, the truth, and how some people have rebelled at it. Some would even say, you're putting me on that the false Christ is coming first. That can't be. It's written. What does that mean when they say that? They haven't read. Okay. They haven't studied God's word. And if they say they have, guess what? That's untruth. Verse 34. Now when they shall fall, when they're going to be shaken a little bit, they shall be hopen, azur,
God surrounds

0: welcomes them. God protects them. God is with them. God participates. He guarantees with a little help. That's all it takes from him. But many shall cleave to them with flatteries. Many are going to say, oh, let me have a part of that too. Verse 35, and some of them of understanding shall fall to try them and to purge and to make them white, even to the time of the end, because it is yet for a time appointed. And so it is. We will try to purify, that is, teach truth. Could you ever picture yourself doing anything other than teaching truth? By that I mean buying something else that is untrue after you know the word. That would be like a sow returning to the mire, would it not, and wallowing in it? You wouldn't want to do that. Nobody could hire you to do that. You want the truth, and you want to serve him, and he's going to help you. Azur, surround you. Touch not mine anointed. Do you know where I'm quoting that from? Revelation chapter 9, verse 4. Don't go down there and try to touch those that have the seal of God in their forehead. What's in your forehead? Your brain. Use it. You know the truth. You know the fake's coming first. There's another time in the same way, this group of God's elect. Turn with me to Romans chapter 8 to complete this lecture. Romans chapter 8, New Testament. This is talking to saints. Don't let that frighten you. The word saint simply means set aside ones, meaning God's elect. They're set aside from those that are weighted down in deception. Okay? He said, I choose you out to do a certain thing. That's what he's talking about. That's why he would call you a saint set aside. That's why he said back in the Old Testament, I chose you. If you were to read verse 4 of Ephesians chapter 1, he says, I chose you before the foundations of this earth. Why? Because in the first earth age, you earned it. He doesn't give stuff away for free. Okay, same thought, with helps of God. Chapter 8, the great book of Romans, verse 26. Likewise, the Spirit also helpeth. That means guarantees, participates, helps you, surrounds you, fights for you. Our infirmities, that's to say our weaknesses. When you got a weak spot, he's going to strengthen you up when you trust him. For we know not what we should pray for as we ought, but the Spirit maketh intercession for us with groanings, that's to say a sigh, which cannot be uttered. God knows what he wants, and if you love him enough, he, even though you may not know totally what it is he expects, he will intercede in your life if you trust him and love him enough to help you. And a little help from him goes a long ways. Don't forget the word hepeth, in union that with Almighty God that holds you up, strengthens you, protects you, and makes you a winner. Okay. Verse 27, and he that searcheth the hearts knoweth what is the mind of the Spirit, because he maketh intercession for the saints, God's elect, the set aside ones, according to the will of God. Not your will, not some man's will, but the will of your Father, Almighty God. He wants to touch you. He wants to be with you. He wants to surround you. Do you think that he feels comfortable with all the power he has seeing you about to get in, do something wrong? That's why he surrounds you and helps you and leads you and guides you through his word, the letter he has written to you. Do you understand there's nobody else like you? Your DNA is different. Your fingerprints are different. You're unique because he wanted somebody just like you. Don't let him down. Love him. That's what he wants from you. Verse 28. And we know that all things work together for good to them that love God, to them who are the called according to his purpose, not ours. His purpose, his plan of salvation. To save us? No, to save the lost You're not lost. You're sent to the lost to help them see truth and guide and direct. Excuse me, that God may help them. Verse 29. For whom he did foreknow, that means from the first earth age, millions of years, he also did predestinate to be conformed to the image of his son, that he might be the firstborn among many brethren. That conception Mary had in her womb at the start of this lecture, that it happened from before. Many people can't take the blinders off and realize that Father destroyed the first earth age, that science is right. The earth is millions of years old. This word of God states it is. It's just that man hasn't read it. Well, I didn't know. There's no excuse. You can read. This is the letter. Verse 30. Moreover, whom he did predestinate, those he knew he could count on because they fought Satan like tigers in the first earth age at the fall, them he also called. He can count on them. And whom he called, them he also justified. They were judged there. Therefore, he can intercede in your life and mix it up a little bit because you're already judged, you understand? And whom he justified, judged, them he also glorified. 31 to complete this lecture. What shall we then say to these things? Question. If God be for us, who can be against us? It wouldn't be healthy for them to try because God is in control. We have the victory. Does that not mean we'll have some bumps? He didn't promise you a rose garden. Did he not say back in the book of Daniel, when the desolator, that's none other than the Antichrist, stands in Jerusalem, you're going to hit some times that's going to cause you to even halt, means to stumble a little bit, okay? Not fall down, but stumble, hard times. But do you love God enough to know he's not going to let you hit the dirt? You're going to win. He's going to bless you. He promised it. I believe it with all my heart that he means exactly what he says, and he says exactly what he means. When he says, I will help you, he's all around you. He secures you. When you do your part, that is to return his love, to be loyal and faithful to him, and to let the idols and Satan worshipers go where they're supposed to. Try to drag as many of them out of the fire as you can. And then after that, it's up to the Lord himself. We have the victory. God helps us. That's why we have such growth. That's why we're all the way around the world in ministering truth in the Word. Is that God helps us. Man can't do it. And if you had to count on man to do it, you'd fall flat on your face. Talk to him. Ask his help. And go get him. All right. All right. Heavenly Father, we thank you, Father, for the privilege of studying your word. Thank you, Father, for touching the hearts of the election, Father. Lead, guide, and direct, Father, we ask in Jesus' precious name. Amen.
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0: It doesn't need translating past what it is. In whatever language you speak, God said it, that's it, end of story. You know, don't make God's word complicated. It means he loves his children. Just as the friend hated to see the mother get in trouble and the daughter go bad. You love children. You want to help them. So does our Father, okay? He doesn't, you know, when you listen to him, you'll get a lot further down the road. Bessie from Tennessee. Do you have the Goodspeed Apocrypha? Yes, we do. There are certain works, such as the original 1611, that we purchase enough of them that we keep them in print, so that, not as a study Bible, but a Bible where you can read, you can see the original for what it was, but at the same time, there's a letter in the front by the translators to the readers. And they're encouraging you to know they weren't perfect, okay? And to help yourself. But anyway, we try to keep these things in print because they are very important. We do carry the Goodspeed Apocrypha, which is one of a couple of complete apocryphas. The others fall a little short. Shenandoah from Georgia, from California. My daughter is in bondage with alcohol, drugs, and abusive relationships. My grandson has been sorely affected. What can I do to help my grandson besides prayer? Always let him know that you love him, which I'm sure you do, and that he's welcome to be with you, that you enjoy his company. Let him know that he is loved. Drugs and alcohol cause there's spirits in the bottle. And if you take that bottle and empty it into your flesh body, your spirits are going to change. And bad things usually happen from evil spirits. And it's not like God said, take a little. You know, that's not a gallon. A little is not a gallon. Take a little wine for the good of your stomach rather than popping some bunch of pills. And I'm not teaching medicine here, okay? I'm just teaching scripture. Let him know you're there for him. And he sees that one that has, there's a breath of sanity. A child picks up on this quick, and it will make him desire to be with you, and you can help him in that way because he'll have hardships coming. Beta from Kentucky. In the Bible where it says two are in the field and one will be taken and one will remain, does that mean that one is a Christian and one is a sinner? And does it mean that God takes one Christian and leaves the other one behind for tribulation? No. You know, you got to learn. This is one reason I recommend the Companion Bible and the outline. What is the subject of Matthew 24? And that's where this person is quoting from. The subject of Matthew 24 is don't let man deceive you. That there'll many come in my name claiming to be Christian preachers, teaching, and don't be deceived by them. For the false Christ will come first, and some of you will be delivered up to witness before him, and he will take many into his fold. So who's doing the taking? Satan is. That's the subject of the chapter. Not God, Satan. I've heard preachers say, oh, Lord, I want to be the one taken in the field. Well, taken by Satan? How ignorant can you be? How can a preacher be that would teach that and mislead people? It's damaging. You know, the laws of the English language or of literature in any language, pick up the subject. Don't start sticking stuff in. Let this word speak. And it tells you Satan's going to take a lot of people captive. He's coming first, so don't be the first taken. Stay in the field, that's the world, doing God's work until the true Christ returns, and be blessed, okay? Read it and stick with it. Don't throw out all the traditions of men and let God's word speak. Matthew 24, or even a shorter version, Mark chapter 13 will help you with it. And make a note of Luke 21 also. It'll help you. Amanda from Missouri. What does it mean to talk against the Holy Spirit? Probably you're thinking about someone has mentioned the unpardonable sin to you and is speaking against the Holy Spirit. You'll see it in Luke chapter 12, verse 10. It's where God's elect are delivered up. It said, you can say anything you want against the Son of Man, that is to say Christ when he came in the flesh, but whatever you do, when you're delivered up before the synagogue of Satan, don't refuse the Holy Spirit to speak through you. That's the whole plan of God, okay? If you refuse that, and naturally, you've got to be somebody, number one, that knows better, meaning you got to be one of God's elect before you can commit the unpardonable sin. If you're not one of God's elect, you're excused. You don't have to worry about it. You got enough to worry about besides that. But you'll find it in Luke chapter 12, and I am sure it'll never happen. I know God's elect, and I know some of them almost sin in the opposite direction of saying, boy, when I get before Satan, I know what I'm going to tell him. You know, and it's a sin to premeditate what you'll say beforehand. You're supposed to allow the Holy Spirit to do it, okay? Kimberly, there will not be one that will commit that sin. They're ready. Kimberly from West Virginia, do you believe that we are the folks who will see the coming of Christ? Well, some of us will, okay? This generation is the generation of the fig tree. Again, Mark chapter 13. Christ said, in that generation, when you see the shoot set out in Jerusalem, that happened in the year of our Lord, 1948, and when Judah returned. And he said, this generation will not pass away until all this prophecy is fulfilled. Nina from South Carolina, my daughter passed away from terminal cancer about 6 months ago. When I first heard she was terminal, I begged God to let me keep her. I had to accept the fact that God loved her more. Then I prayed for God's will in her life, and I did repent for asking him to let her stay. Am I forgiven? I don't distrust God. I just loved her so much. Well, I'm so sorry that you lost your daughter, but it is true. God is putting together an army that's going to return soon. Now, God would not hold that against a grieving mother, okay? Our Father has more compassion than he is so loving and so kind and so understanding that he would not hold that against you for wanting to maintain your daughter's presence. That's just natural, and he created you natural. He's supernatural, meaning he's even more natural. So don't you worry about that. When God said, do you remember in that last chapter, chapter 33, if we had read on after we said, he said, I get no pleasure from the wicked. He said, when you're judged, I won't even remember what I have forgiven you for. It'll never be brought up to you once you repent. Well, that's what it is. He forgives you, and don't you even worry about it, all right? And look forward. Someday you and the daughter will be back together again with him. Anne from Texas. I have Crohn's disease. If I believe and I'm praying for healing, and am I still supposed to take my medicine? Or does that show I don't believe or have faith that God is going to heal me? God, do you understand that Luke was a medical doctor? Okay, he was a physician. God gives different people different gifts, and he created herbs, and let's say plain old sassafras grows in fence rows, and you'd think it was almost useless. It's a blood thinner. Okay. It thins the blood when people have heart problems and so forth. But you hang on to your medication and you keep praying and everything will work out fine. God doesn't have anything against those that have the gift of healing. I'm out of time. I wish I had more. I will just say I love you all because you enjoy studying our Father's Word chapter by chapter, verse by verse. Most of all, God loves you for it. He truly does, okay? And it makes his day. When you make his day, he's going to make yours. We're brought to you by your tithes and offerings. If we've helped you, you help us keep coming to you. Bless God. He will always bless you. Most important is this, that you stay in his word. Every day in his word is a good day, even with trouble. You know why? Because Jesus, Yeshua, he is the living word.
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2: The Book of James. James is a book that I know you'll enjoy because it is written, when you rightly divide it, to those that are scattered abroad. That's to say the 12 tribes, the 10 tribes scattered abroad, being very specific in your freedom of Christianity, the repentance, giving much personal instruction as far as controlling our thoughts and finding peace, and giving us those parameters wherein Christianity, defining those things that come from the Word of God. Example, that bitter and sweet water cannot come from the same spring. Well, from God's Word, you should not have both either. The practice of healing brought forth in this book of James. I know you're going to like it. James, that great book of instruction.

youth. I think on this Father's Day, there's probably not much better of a lesson to talk about our youth. And happy Father's Day, by the way, to all the fathers and grandfathers and father figures out there. Without you and the mothers, we wouldn't have youth to raise up in a home full of rich Christian heritage. But we also want to remember our Father. He is the greatest Father of all. Happy Father's Day to Him as well. Today, as we honor fathers, let us give that thanks to God. He never leaves us. He never forsakes us. Faithfully, He guides His children through every season of life. God has never waited on someone to become old to use them. He called young David to face a giant, young Jeremiah to speak to nations, and young Daniel and the Hebrew children to stand against an entire kingdom. God has always looked for young hearts willing to stand for Him. Too many young people today are told the Bible's boring, outdated, or irrelevant. But the Bible is filled with battles, real courage, real miracles, real purpose, and the greatest truth ever spoken. This is not a dead book. It's a living word of God. The enemy wants us distracted, confused, and spiritually asleep. God wants young people strong in His word, full of purpose, bold in truth, and unashamed of the name of Jesus. You see that in our schools today, where you see a lot of youth that are not raised up. They are ashamed to be part of God's world, and that is not what we want. One young person truly on fire, God can change an entire generation with that. Many people think they are too young, too inexperienced to be used by God, or that serving God is something you do later in life. But when you open the Word of God, you find something very different. God has always called young people to stand for truth in difficult times. We are going to pick it up in Jeremiah. We're going to go to chapter 1, verse 4, if you'd like to turn there with me. Here, Judah was in spiritual trouble. The nation was drifting away from God. Confusion, corruption, deception, it was everywhere. And what did God do? He called a young man. Jeremiah, in the Hebrew tongue, means whom Yah raised up. I like to say, whom God launches forth. Because even before Jeremiah was formed in his mother's womb, God had already chosen him. That leaves no doubt about where life truly comes from. We come from Father Himself. Jeremiah was known by God before he was born, just as all souls are known by Him. God had a purpose for Jeremiah before he ever entered this world. And the truth should remind us that God knows His children and has plans for our lives and our children's lives. So as we begin this study, we always ask Jesus to open our eyes and open our ears today. This is the call of Jeremiah. He was about 21 years old when God called him into this ministry. He was young, full of life, full of energy, full of zeal, full of truth. This is a youthful book, powerful, bold, and alive. It reminds us that God does not wait for old age. He calls the young, launches them forth, and works through willing hearts that will stand for Him. Jeremiah 1:4, and it reads, "Then the word of the Lord came unto me, saying," this is marking the beginning of Jeremiah's first prophecy. Imagine that, a young man around 21 years old, the very word of God comes directly to him. It shows that God can call whomever He chooses, regardless of age. When God speaks, it changes a life forever. And from this moment forward, Jeremiah would be launched forth to stand boldly for the truth. It is what we want for our children. We want to raise them up to where they stand boldly for the truth. Verse 5. "Before I formed thee in thy belly, I knew thee." This is where we go back to God knew us
in that first earth age. And before thou camest forth out of the womb, I sanctified thee, and I ordained thee a prophet unto the nations." Before Jeremiah was even born, God knew him and set him apart. He was chosen to carry God's truth not only to Judah, but to many people. Though young, Jeremiah was called to boldly proclaim God's word. God can use our youth in a powerful way. Verse 6. "Then said I, Ah, Lord, God, behold, I cannot speak, for I am a child." What's Jeremiah's first response? It's fear, doubt. You can see that in your youth, in your children. He felt too young and unqualified to serve God. Many young people feel that same way today. But God is not looking for perfection. He is looking for willing hearts. That's all you have to give him, is a willing heart. Verse 7. "But the Lord said unto me, Say not, I am a child, for thou shalt go to all that I shall send thee, and whatsoever I command thee, thou shalt speak." God would not let Jeremiah use his youth as an excuse. He called him. He set him apart. He promised to guide his words. When God calls someone, he also gives them the strength and that boldness to carry out that work. You have him behind you. You have him carrying you. You have no worries. Verse 8, "Be not afraid of their faces, for I am with thee to deliver thee, saith the Lord." God's telling Jeremiah, don't fear the people or be intimidated by their looks. They might reject the message because of their rebellion, but Jeremiah was not to let them shake him. He was bringing forth that word of God. When God is with you, you do not have to fear what others think. If God has called you to stand for the truth, when you and God together are always a majority, that's a strong statement. When you have God, you are the majority. No matter whether it's you by yourself or a whole congregation. Verse 9. "Then the Lord put forth his hands and touched my mouth. And the Lord said unto me, Behold, I have put my words in thy mouth." This was the touch of God. The presence of that Holy Spirit giving Jeremiah the ability to speak truth. God was showing him, you will not speak your own words, but mine. How many times do we see that through the Bible where he speaks through us? Verse 10. "See, I have this day set thee over the nations and over the kingdoms to root out and to pull down and to destroy and to throw down, to build and to plant." Think about that. A young man, 21 years old, God places him over nations and kingdoms through the power of his word. God was raising up Jeremiah to restore his people and bring truth back to his house. But before you can build and plant truth, sometimes false teachings and deception must be rooted out and torn down. Teaching truth will not always make you popular, especially when it goes against the traditions of men. But God told Jeremiah not to fear, because truth will always prevail. When you stand on God's word, you're never standing alone. God is with those who boldly teach truth. And we will boldly teach truth in this church. We will only do that whether they like it or not. That is what's coming out of here. Verse 11. "Moreover, the word of the Lord came unto me, saying, Jeremiah, what seest thou? And I said, I see a rod of an almond tree." This rod represents authority and correction. The almond tree symbolizes one that awakens early. God was showing Jeremiah that even as a young man, he was called to spiritually alert and serve as a watchman for others. At a young age,
You can be a watchman for God. God wants those young people to awaken to his truth, recognize deception, and stand firmly on that word. His truth corrects error and clears away the traditions of men. So his word will shine clearly. Verse 12. Then said the Lord unto me, thou hast well seen, for I will hasten my word to perform it. God's telling Jeremiah, you have seen correctly, and I'm going to bring my word. Jeremiah, though still young, he's being prepared. God stands for the early watchmen and the servants of truth. God prepares those he calls. If you seek him and stay in his word, the Holy Spirit will guide and strengthen you. He will never fail these willing to serve him. We want to raise that youth to serve him, and it will make their lives so much easier. Yes, you might be looked down upon for it, but I promise you, God's blessings outweigh anything that man can throw at us on this earth. Verse 13. And the word of the Lord came unto me the second time, saying, what seest thou? And I said, I see a seething pot, and the face thereof is toward the north. The seething pot symbolizes trouble and judgment coming from the north. God was showing Jeremiah that part of his calling was to warn God's people of that coming deception and danger. As a young servant of God, he would need the courage to stand boldly and speak for God. And with that God behind us, we can boldly preach this word and give the warnings, and teach against the traditions of men. Verse 14. Then the Lord saith unto me, out of the north an evil shall break forth upon all inhabitants of the land. God's warning again. Deception and trouble would come from that north. Though young Jeremiah was called to be a watchman and boldly warn God's people, God can use you to recognize the deception, stand for truth, and faithfully proclaim his word. 15. For lo, I will call all the families of the kingdoms of the north, saith the Lord, and they shall come, and they shall set every one his throne at the entering of the gates of Jerusalem, and against all the walls thereof round about, and against all the cities of Judah. God warned that enemies would come. He has throughout the Bible. From the north against Judah and Jerusalem. Yet, in the midst of this trouble, he raised up a young prophet named Jeremiah to boldly proclaim that truth. This reminds us that God calls you to stand for him. Speak his word and remain faithful, even when facing great opposition. Verse 16, and I will utter my judgments against them, touching all their wickedness, who have forsaken me and have burned incense unto other gods and worshiped the works of their own hands. God's judgment came because the people turned from him and followed false gods. We see that today. Yet even in troubled times, God raised up Jeremiah to stand for that truth. The lesson for you today is simple. Stay in God's word. Stand boldly for that truth. And trust that God can use and point others back to him. You teach your youth, and then they can teach other youth. Friends that ask questions, that lean. It's so important to guide as many as we can to God. Verse 17. Thou therefore gird up thy loins and arise, and speak unto them all that I commanded thee. Be not dismayed at their faces, lest I confound thee before them. God's saying, stand up, boldly speak his word without fear. He was not to be discouraged by rejection or opposition. The same is true for you today. Stand for God's truth, trust him completely, and remember that he strengthens those who are willing
to serve him. Verse 18, for behold, I have made thee this day a defensed city and an iron pillar and brazen walls against the whole land, against the kings of Judah, against the princes thereof, against the priests thereof, and against the people of the land. God's strengthening young Jeremiah to stand firm no matter what comes against him. Notice how many times the word against is used. Against the land, against kings, against princes, against priests, and against the people. That's five. What is five? It's grace. Yet even though many stood against Jeremiah, God had made him like a defensed city, an iron pillar, and a brazen wall. Ain't that a great thought, that you can protect your children, your youth, that God can strengthen them that way? You need him in their lives. 19. And they shall fight against thee, but they shall not prevail against thee. For I am with thee, saith the Lord, to deliver thee. The word against is used again here, making seven times in this chapter. Seven, what is that? It's spiritual completeness. Though everyone seemed to stand against Jeremiah, they would not prevail because God himself was with him. The lesson for the youth is simple. If you stand for God and his truth, there may be opposition, but there's no need for fear. God promises to be with you, strengthen you, and deliver you. Faith is trusting him no matter what challenges come. And believe me, our youth face challenges every day, especially in this day and time. There will be challenges. And if you put God in their life, they will not be facing those challenges alone. The world desperately needs young people who will stand for that truth, know God's word, and not be ashamed of him. Never believe you are too young for God. If God can raise up Jeremiah in a troubled generation, he can raise up you today to shine his light in a dark world. Youth can make a difference in God's work. God's word says in 1 Epistles to Timothy 4:12, Paul told Timothy, let no man despise thy youth. God's looking for young people who will stand for the truth and set an example in faith, love, and purity. Youth is not a weakness when God is leading your life. Even today, God calls young hearts to rise up and to follow him. Let us see how God can use youth in a powerful way. So if you would, turn with me to Timothy 4. We're going to pick it up with verse 6. Timothy was very young, likely around 13 years old when Paul first came through, and he met him, along with his mother Eunice and grandmother Lois. Years later, Paul returned. Timothy had grown into a mature young man, strong in faith. So when Paul writes this pastoral letter to Timothy, he's teaching him how church should function, how believers should conduct themselves, and how sound doctrine should guide the body of Christ. That is why this letter is both doctrinal and pastoral, filled with wisdom, instructions showing Christians how to live, serve, and work together within the body of itself. So we're going to 1 Timothy 4, and picking it up with 6, and that reads, if thou put the brethren in remembrance of these things, thou shalt be a good minister of Jesus Christ, nourished up in the words of faith and of good doctrine, whereunto thou hast attained. Paul's teaching that a good servant of Christ is nourished by faith and sound doctrine. For youth today, God's word provides wisdom, courage, and direction. When young people stay grounded in this scripture, they become a light and an example for others to follow. We want that light. We want that example in our schools.
all the way up through college. And as we all know, college can really derail some of our youth. Verse 8. For boldly exercise profiteth little, but godliness is profitable unto all things, having promise of that life that now is, and of that which is to come. Paul's not saying physical exercise is worthless. It profits the flesh body for a time through strength and discipline, but godliness profits in all things, both in this life and your eternal life. Physical training strengthens the body for a season, but spiritual training strengthens the inner man forever. Verse 9. This is a faithful saying and worthy of all exception. In other words, this is truth. You can fully trust, confidently receive. Paul just taught about godliness and living for God is dependable, lasting, and worthy for everyone to embrace. Who is that? Everyone to embrace. Verse 10. For therefore we both labor and suffer reproach, because we trust in the living God, who is the Savior of all men, especially of those that believe. Young people stand for God. There will be challenges, but like Paul told Timothy, we keep going because our trust is in the living God. He promises are real and they are eternal. Verse 11. These things command and teach. He's telling Timothy to boldly teach God's truth. Youth today, the lesson is simple. Study God's word, live by it. Seek him daily. Though none of us are perfect, God blesses those who hunger for truth. When young people stand on his word, God can use them in a mighty way. This next verse is why we came here. Verse 12. Let no man despise thy youth, but be thou an example of the believers in word, in conversation, in charity, in speech, in spirit, in faith, and in purity. Timothy, again, around here is likely 20 or 21 years old when Paul wrote to him. Paul told him not to let anyone despise his youth. Instead, he was to be an example. Timothy was prepared because he had been taught God's word from a young age by his mother, and later by Paul. His strength was not in his age, but in his faith and knowledge of God's word. Don't let your age define you. Let your faith, character, and understanding of God's word speak for you. True leadership comes from walking with God and rightly handling his truth. Verse 13. Till I come, give attendance to reading, to exhortation, and to doctrine. Stay focused. Keep the teaching pure. Give attendance to reading God's word. Study it diligently and share it openly. Exhortation means encouraging, correcting, and helping apply God's truth in their lives. Paul also emphasizes doctrine, saying, staying grounded in the true teachings of the Lord Jesus Christ, not the traditions and the opinions of men. It's hard to stay away from that, because the majority of the world go by traditions of men. Just teach the word, guide them in that, and they'll be just fine. 14. Neglect not the gift that is in thee, which was given thee by prophecy with the laying on of their hands of the presbytery. God gives each person unique gifts. Timothy was told not to neglect his gift from God. The same is true for all of us, our youth included. Use these gifts God has placed within you. Develop them and let him use you
to serve others, bringing glory to his name. 15. Meditate upon these things. Give thyself wholly to them, that thy profiting may appear to all. What Paul's saying here is fully devote himself to God's word. Meditate on it deeply. The idea of meditate, you always heard Arnold say this, is like a cow chewing its cud, and it'll bring it up, bring it up. You want to do that in your brain. If you get stuck on something, just meditate on it. Just think about it, and God will provide that answer for you. You do not want to let others think for you. Study God's word for yourself. 16. Take heed unto thyself and unto the doctrine. Continue in them, for in doing this thou shalt both save thyself and them that hear thee. Stay grounded in God's truth and continually faithfully in that doctrine. By doing so, you would strengthen your walk with God, but also help lead others to salvation through the teaching of the word. That example that we talked about. Be that example that people see. They're like, wow, look at them. They live a very blessed life. I wonder what they do. I want to be like that. That example. You stay in God's word and the blessings will flow. And you will that Shekinah glory will just glow around you and people will follow that. Be that example. Many young people face fears, they face pressures, anxieties, and uncertainty. Joshua faced a daunting future, yet God repeatedly told him, be strong and be good courage. That same message applies today. God does not call people to live in fear, but to trust him and stand boldly in that word. When the word says fear, God says, be courageous. When the world says you are alone, what does God say? I will never leave thee, nor forsake thee. Remember this. God is not looking for perfect young people. He is looking for willing hearts that will trust him, stand strong, walk forward in faith. So if you would please turn with me to Joshua. We're going to chapter 1, verse 1, please. This is where God is commissioning Joshua. And verse 1 reads, now after the death of Moses, the servant of the Lord, it came to pass that the Lord spake unto Joshua, the son of Nun, Moses' minister, saying, Moses, this great leader of Israel, had died. And now the responsibility was being placed upon Joshua, a young servant who faithfully followed and learned under Moses. The phrase Moses' minister means Joshua was his servant, helper, and his student. He had spent years learning, growing, and preparing for this moment. Verse 2. Moses, my servant, is dead. Now therefore arise, go over this Jordan, thou and all this people, unto the land which I do give to them, and even to the children of Israel. God's calling Joshua to rise up, lead Israel into that promised land. Joshua had seen the land before and trusted God's promise. While others allowed fear and doubt to keep them from moving forward, because of unbelief, Israel wandered for 40 years in that wilderness. Remember, fear keeps people wandering, but faith moves them into God's promises. God told Joshua to arise, get up, step forward, and trust him. Verse 3. Every place that the sole of your foot shall tread upon, that have I given unto you, as I said unto Moses. He's reassuring Joshua that the land already belonged to his people, promised. In other words, God had already prepared the way. They simply had to trust him enough to move forward in faith. It's a strong lesson
for our young and our youth, and even us today, to trust in God to move one foot in front of the other in troubled times. God has plans, he has purpose and direction. He's preparing his children. You cannot let that fear and that anxiety keep you standing still. You will just stand there in circles and never move forward if you just live inside that anxiety and fear. Verse 4. From the wilderness and this Lebanon, even unto the great river, the river Euphrates, all the land of the Hittites, and unto the great sea, toward the going down of the sun, shall be your coast. This is describing the size of the land God promised Israel, stretching from the wilderness to Lebanon, from the Euphrates all the way to the great sea in the west. He'd already set that land aside for his people long before they possessed it. 5. There shall not any man be able to stand before thee all the days of thy life. As I was with Moses, so I will be with thee. I will not fail thee nor forsake thee. This is one of the Bible's greatest promises of encouragement. God told Joshua, as I was with Moses, so will I be with thee. I will not fail thee nor forsake thee. Though Joshua faced pressures and those fears and uncertainty, God promised to stay with him. God promises to stay with all of us. We should all cherish in that. Verse 6. Be strong and be of good courage, for unto this people shalt thou divide for an inheritance the land which I swear unto the fathers to give them. Be strong and be courageous. Through facing great responsibility and uncertainty, Joshua reminded that God was with him.

whithersoever thou goest. This has great meaning for our people today. God told Joshua to be strong and courageous and not turn from his word. In other words, stay grounded, God's truth, and don't be pulled around by the pressures and the opinions of the world. Stay grounded in God. It is so important for all of us, our youth going through school, through college, on up. Stay grounded. Verse 8. This book of the law shall not depart out of thy mouth, but thou shalt meditate therein day and night, that thou mayest observe to do according to all that is written therein. For then thou shalt make thy way prosperous, and then thou shalt have good success. It's what we all look for, good success. How do we get that? God's word. Keep it in your mind. Keep it in your heart. Meditate on it. Apply it to your daily life. The world constantly pushes confusion and pressure. But when you stay in God's word and follow his ways, you learn to deal wisely. True success does not come from the world's wisdom, but from walking with our Father and trusting his direction. Verse 9. Have not I commanded thee? Be strong and of good courage. Be not afraid, neither be thou dismayed, for the Lord thy God is with thee whithersoever thou goest. This is just a great encouragement. The Lord was with him wherever he went. The Lord is with us wherever we go. Courage is not the absence of fear. It is knowing God with you through it all. Having God behind us. You can feel it. When you bring God into your life, you can feel him carry through these troubles and the troubles of your kids. And as fathers, as mothers, it is hard to watch some of the challenges our kids face in life. Bullying. Different things at school. Just know you guide them up in God. He will be behind them and help them. Today's lesson shows that God does not wait until someone is older. In Luke chapter 2, Jesus, at only 12 years old, amazed the teachers with his understanding and showed a desire to be about his Father's business. That should encourage every young person. Youth is not a limitation. He's looking for young hearts willing to seek that truth, grow in his word, and stand boldly for him. So today, in closing, if you would turn with me to Luke chapter 2, we're going to pick it up with verse 41, please. This is the boy Jesus in the temple. This is an amazing story. Luke 2:41 reads, "Now his parents went to Jerusalem every year at the feast of the Passover. Even as a young boy, Jesus was being prepared for his father's work." It was amazing that this lad who went to the Passover would one day become our Passover lamb, giving his life for our salvation. This shows that God begins working in our lives early. He does not wait until we are older to be used. Just as Jesus was growing in wisdom and purpose, God can use you today to learn his word, serve him, and do his work. 42. "And when he was 12 years old, they went up to Jerusalem after the custom of the feast." Jesus was only 12 years old, yet he was already faithfully participating in the worship of God's people. Even at the young age, he was learning, growing, and preparing for the work his father had called him to do. 12 years old.

You're never too young to grow in God's Word. God can begin shaping your faith, character, and purpose long before you reach adulthood. Jesus' example shows that young people have a place in God's plan and can be used by Him in powerful ways. 43. And when they had fulfilled the days as they returned, the child Jesus tarried behind in Jerusalem, and Joseph and his mother knew not of it. Jesus remained in Jerusalem, and Joseph and Mary, they didn't even realize it at the time. This tells you how much they trusted him. He was a reasonable and obedient and trouble-free young man. Jesus' character in his youth prepared him for the ministry he would later fulfill. Young people today should strive to be kind a person others can trust, allowing God to work through them for His purpose. That trust is such a strong thing to build up in your children as well. Verse 44. But they, supposing Him to have been in the company, went a day's journey, and they sought Him among the kinsfolk and acquaintance. They were just kind of looking around. They began to look for Him, where He was. Verse 45. When they found Him not, they turned back again to Jerusalem, seeking Him. They were worried. They were concerned. Naturally, as a mother would be, that her child was not there, she started looking. It was probably a little panic. We've all felt that. Part of being that father and that mother, you get that panic when you turn around in a crowd and they've kind of disappeared on you. 46. And it came to pass that after 3 days, they found Him in the temple, sitting in the midst of the doctors, both hearing them and asking them questions. Jesus, only at 12 years old, sitting in the temple among the teachers of the law, listening and asking questions. Imagine the surprise of the scholars as they saw this young boy so interested in God's Word and so eager to learn. Age does not limit a person's desire to know God. Jesus set the example by seeking, understanding, and spending time in His Father's house. Young people should never think they are too young to study God's Word. Ask those questions and grow in wisdom. God can use a young person who has a hunger for His truth. And I know you guys all have had, children can ask the most amazing questions, and the understanding after they get the answer is definitely just a gift from God. It is an amazing thing. 47. And all that heard Him were astonished at the understanding and answers. Basically, everyone who heard Jesus was astonished to the understanding of those answers. Even at 12 years old, His knowledge of God's Word was far beyond anyone had expected. The religious leaders were amazed, not realizing that they were sitting among them was the very Word of God. Young people should never underestimate what God can do through their life. Devote yourself to learning and living His truth. 48. And when they saw Him, they were amazed. And His mother said unto Him, Son, why hast thou thus dealt with us? Behold, thy father and I have sought thee sorrowing. This verse is setting the stage for the first recorded words of Jesus in Scripture. Even as a young boy, He understood His divine purpose and was committed to His Heavenly Father. It's this powerful reminder that God can place purpose, understanding, and direction in the hearts of young people long before they reach that adulthood stage. 49. And He said unto them, How is it that ye sought Me? Wist ye not that I must be about My Father's business? Jesus not speaking of Joseph, but of His Heavenly Father, Almighty God. Even at that young age, He understood
who he was and the purpose for which he had been sent. Jesus was focused on his Father's work. Where would you expect to find him? In his Father's house, learning, teaching, and growing in God's word. This shows again that God uses young people in mighty ways. When their hearts are set on him, Jesus' example teaches youth to make God's business their business, putting his word and his purpose first in their lives. Verse 50. And they understood not the saying which he spake unto them. At the moment, Mary and Joseph did not fully understand what Jesus meant when he spoke of being about his Father's business. Naturally, that would be difficult for them to grasp. But in time, they would come to understand exactly who he was and the purpose of which he had been sent. Verse 51. And he went down with them and came to Nazareth and was subject unto them, but his mother kept all these sayings in her heart. Jesus had great wisdom and understood his divine purpose. Yet he still honored his parents and was subject unto them. Young people can learn that serving God and growing in his word goes hand in hand with respect, humility, and obedience. Those three things. Teach them in your child's life, and you will raise up such a great human being. 52. And Jesus increased in wisdom and stature and in favor with God and man. This gives us a beautiful picture of the growth of Jesus in his youth. He grew physically in stature, mentally in wisdom, spiritually in his relationship with his Father, and socially in favor with those around him. That's a great pattern for young people, not just growing older, growing wiser. Jesus set the perfect example by learning, maturing, preparing himself for the work that lay ahead. It's a powerful reminder. God wants young people to grow in wisdom, character, and faith. When you stay in his word and walk with him, you can grow in favor with both God and man, just as Jesus did. And this will help balance their lives inside friendships, their relationship with God. It just is what we want for our youth. So young people, never forget this. God's word is not boring. It's not outdated or powerless. It is living truth that gives strength, purpose, wisdom, and direction to your life. God called young people like Joshua, David, Jeremiah, and Timothy to stand boldly for him. He still calls young people today. Do not fear pressure or the world pull you away from God. Stay in his word. Trust his promises. Walk courageously. When you put God first, he will guide your path. Let's go to his throne. Heavenly Father, we thank you for your word and for the young people that you have placed in our lives. Thank you for this service, giving our youth strength, courage, and wisdom, and boldness to stand for you. In a world full of pressure and fear, place that hunger in their hearts for your truth. Guide their steps. Remind them that you are always with them. Let them grow strong in faith and excited about your word. As always, we ask that you reach down, protect our military men and women in harm's way. We ask this in Jesus' precious name. Amen.

0: Antichrist in Jerusalem claiming to be Jesus, and you're in Judea, flee to the mountain. We, the elect, will be delivered up, and the Holy Spirit will speak through us, but let all that take course in due time. We'll leave it at that. Curtis in California, does God bring curses on people, or does the person create their own curses? Well, people can often cause trouble or problems by their own actions. But yes, God curses and God blesses. You can read about it in Leviticus 26, Deuteronomy chapter 28. And what determines whether you get blessings or cursings from God? It's if you do things His way. If you do things His way, you receive His blessings. If you walk contrary to Him, He will walk contrary to you, and curses are what you receive. In Leviticus 26, He gives the example there, the Father does, that if you do things God's way, your military, five of you, will put 100 to flight. 100 of you shall put 10,000 to flight. That's when you're receiving God's blessings. Later in Leviticus 26, He says, but if you're not doing things My way, the sound of a rustling leaf will cause you to flee in fear, in other words. Henry in Texas, does God have a wife? Yes, it probably would surprise most that the Lord spread His skirt over Jerusalem. Ezekiel chapter 16, verse 8. And that's a Hebraism, a figure of speech, meaning to marry. When a man spread his skirt over a woman in God's eyes, they were married. But and it states there in Ezekiel 16 that Jerusalem had an unclean birth. Why? Because Jebusites, the heathen Canaanite tribe, started Jerusalem. But then it would probably surprise most of you even more to learn that the Lord is also divorced. Make a note of Jeremiah chapter 3, verse 8, where it states that God issued a bill of divorcement to backsliding Israel. Robert in Georgia, where is it in the Bible about the fallen angels? Well, we went into that considerably in our first question on this program today in the question section. Genesis chapter 6, where they're called the sons of God, just as the angels are called the sons of God in Job chapter 1, verse 6. Jude in the New Testament, chapter 1, verse 6, also discusses the fallen angels. It tells you where they are now. They're in chain, reserved in chains of darkness unto judgment. Brenda in West Virginia, if you are still alive when Christ returns, will we all instantly die? Well, your flesh dies, but your spirit does not. 1 Corinthians chapter 15, verse 52 describes what happens at the last trump, the seventh trump. The corruptible must take on the incorruptible. The flesh is corruptible, the spirit is incorruptible, the point. Zechariah chapter 14, verse 12 also, and the following verses also describe what happens to the flesh bodies when Jesus returns at the seventh trump. Also, 1 Corinthians 15:50 tells us that flesh and blood cannot enter the kingdom of God. So the flesh has to die before you can enter the kingdom. Maddie in Georgia, what happens when someone commits suicide? Well, they meet a father whose child has just been killed. And I don't know about you, but I would imagine that that would be an angry father indeed. Angry, why? Because his child has just been killed. Sarah in Pennsylvania, which John was Jesus' favorite one? the one, the disciple whom Jesus loved, I think is what Sarah means. There are a few Johns. I don't know which is which. Thank you for your teaching of our Father's word. Love to you, your family, and staff. And thank you for remembering the staff. We have a very few group of dedicated employees and volunteers who accomplish a lot of work for the Father here at the chapel. I appreciate you remembering them. John, whom Jesus loved, or the disciple whom Jesus loved, was the Apostle John. He was the son of Zebedee and Salome, his mother. He was the brother to another of the apostles, that being James. Angela in California, does the Bible say you go straight to hell for suicide? No one goes straight to hell. Everyone goes to heaven, but you need to understand that there are two sides to the gulf. Leviticus chapter 16, if you have an Apocrypha, 2 Esdras chapter 7, verse 77, and the following verses describe what it's like on the wrong side of the gulf. And again, though, I'll tell you that someone who commits suicide, the first thing they're going to see, I would think, would be a very angry father. Candace in Nevada, how long did each course last? Example, the course of Abia with Zechariah in Luke chapter 1, verse 5. There were 24 courses of the priest. They served from Sabbath to Sabbath, 1 week. They rotated through the 24 courses, and then they started over with the first course through the 24th course again. That took care of 48 weeks of the year. All of the priests and Levites served on the three major ingatherings, the Passover and the corresponding Feast of Unleavened Bread, the Feast of Weeks, now called Pentecost, and the Feast of Tabernacles. Leon in Georgia. What are righteous acts and good works? Well, helping someone in need would be considered a righteous act. Visiting the sick would be a good work. Caring for the sick, also a righteous act. Having a kind word for someone when they're down, just having a bad day to encourage them. Revelation chapter 14, verse 13, your works are all that you can take with you when you die. The good, the bad, the ugly go with you. So, and we learn in Revelation chapter 19 that the white linen that our robes are made of are our righteous acts. So you want to have some righteous acts, or you're liable to be looking for a tree to stand behind. I can't read the writing here, and I'm out of time anyway. I'll work on that, who that is, before we come back, but we'll do your question first up in the next lecture. I am out of time. I want you all to know that I do love you a great deal. Why? Because you enjoy studying God's Word in depth. And you know what? It makes your Father's day when he looks down and he sees you seeking information from him and how to be pleasing to him in the letter that he wrote to you, the Bible. We are brought to you by your tithes and offerings. If we've helped you, help us keep coming to you and to reach out to others of our brothers and sisters who are lost in this world of darkness. There is one thing that's most important, beloved, and it's this. You stay in his word every day. Every day in your Father's word is a good day, even with trouble. Do you know why? It's because Jesus is the living word.
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To be able. You know, I want you to all think for a moment on Luke chapter 10. You don't have to turn there, just make a note. Luke chapter 10, beginning about verse 18, Jesus said, I beheld Satan fall from heaven as a star. Which means he didn't say maybe Satan's going to be kicked out. Perhaps he's going to be kicked out. He said, I saw it. And in the future, he could see that. And then immediately following that, in about verse 19, he said, I give you power over serpents. That's Satan even. That's his children. And scorpions. I give you power over all of your enemies. So you better be able. Being the topic of this particular lecture. To be able. You have no excuse for not being able. Because he gave it to you naturally in his name. We're going to go through and we're going to pick up a few places and then we're going to go to some of the signs of the end and let you know why you'd better be able, okay? So if you would, open your Bibles to Matthew chapter 5, Matthew chapter 5 as we ease into this. Knowing that Christ has already given us the power over all of our enemies, certainly we have nothing to worry about. These are the Beatitudes. But it's what follows this that I want to draw attention to. We'll pick it up about verse 10, Matthew chapter 5, a word of wisdom from our Father in Yeshua's name, and it reads, blessed or happy are they which are persecuted for righteousness' sake, for theirs is the kingdom of heaven. In other words, blessed are those that are persecuted for doing what's right, for following the word of God. Not man's word, but God's word. The kingdom belongs to you. You got nothing to fear, everything to look forward to. You're blessed because you're able. Verse 11, blessed or happy are ye when men shall revile you and persecute you and shall say all manner of evil against you falsely. That's your key word. Lying, in other words, that's what the word in the Greek manuscripts is, lying about you for my name's sake, for my sake. That is to say, for Christ's sake, for the word's sake. You teach the word and don't you ever apologize for it. Don't let God take a back seat to anybody and don't allow anyone else to place him there because you're able. You've been given the authority. And the power gives it. You are able. Okay? Verse 12, rejoice and be exceedingly glad, for great is your reward in heaven. For so persecuted they the prophets which were before you. Boy, did they give them what for? You know, look what they put old Jeremiah through. And look what they even put our Savior, Jesus Christ, through. They nailed him to a cross. And you think you got it rough? Oh, my. Don't ever be a poor me baby when God has given you the authority to stand up and act like a Christian. Okay? You're not a second-class citizen. Don't act like it. Verse 13, ye are the salt of the earth. But if the salt hath lost his savor, wherewith shall it be salted? It is there thenceforth good for nothing, but to be cast out and to be trodden under foot of men. Now, I want to draw your attention to the word seva here, and because it's an interesting word, it means you're not able. Okay, because the word in the Greek is morenio, morenino. Which is to say, do you realize the word moron comes from that? Our English word moron comes from that. It means to become, make yourself a simpleton. If you know the truth, if you're salty and you know the truth and you're spiced up for action, that is to say, as far as the truth is concerned, and you allow your savor, the flavor, to leak out, to become a marshmallow,
a wet noodle, that you can't stand up for Christ and truth and what is right and righteousness, then you know what you're good for? Nothing. Good for nothing. God likes can-do, to-be-able people. So that's what he's warning you about here. You're blessed all over the place. You're blessed in truth. You're blessed because you have a seat in the kingdom. You're blessed because you're persecuted for doing what's right. Don't lose it. Don't give it up, especially when the spurious Messiah comes. Okay? Just let it be all washed away and dissolved into nothingness. You are able. You stay able. And so there, sometimes man without God is not able. You understand that's what happened there. You are the salt, but you lost it. Don't lose it. You lose it when you let Christ leave your life. Verse 14, ye are the light of the world. A city that is set on a hill cannot be hid. In other words, your very spirit, when you have the Holy Spirit within you, is a light. And that light shines into a deceived world. People are hungry for answers, for reasons, for clarity. You have it. Give it to them. Let that light shine. And you might say, well, I only have a chance to talk to one person. You think they're not worth it? Who are you that you would judge? One person is worth it. And when the main moment comes for you as the witness against the spurious one, head on, face to face, that's when you're going to have to be able, and that's when you could lose your flavor if you're not careful, okay? But you're not, because I bet some of you in here even want to tell the devil where to go. Wouldn't be surprised a bit, okay? Verse 15, neither do men light a candle and put it under a bushel. What good would that do? You couldn't see it. What a waste. But on a candlestick, and it giveth light unto all that are in the house. In other words, you're a blessing to all in the house. Why? The Spirit shines forth from you. You don't have to open your mouth. If it comes down to it, it's there. And the Holy Spirit witnesses itself. And it lifts people up. Your presence, because of the Holy Spirit being within you, and always remember that it's a very humbling effect rather than making you think you're somebody. Not you, it's the Spirit, okay? Your Spirit and the Holy Spirit. Don't ever forget it. Let your light so shine before men that they may see your good works and glorify your Father which is in heaven. Did it say, let them see your good works so they can glorify you? No. It said, let them see your good works so they can glorify our Father, their Father, which is in heaven. Because he is the one that brings these blessings forth. He is the one that blesses us. We are servants. We are nothing compared to his being, his love. Because he's the one that makes us able, makes us be able to cut it. We can plow anywhere. We don't have to be afraid of anything when you use common sense. Because someone that uses common sense always stays in control. You do that by knowing the future, because you know what's down the road. And all that man fears is the unknown. So how do you alleviate that then? By knowing. You erase the unknown factor and take charge. Be able. To be able means to take this word of God and let it be the seal of truth that you place in your forehead, your mind, and you relish it. Don't you lose it. You fought for it. You hang on to that truth. It's valuable because it gives you the authority to be able
to conquer and to assist our brethren that are lost and confused in this world, to be able. What a wonderful thing. What a great gift from God that we have that. Skip on with me to chapter 8 in this same book of Matthew. Chapter 8. Let's pick it up with verse 28. Verse 28 of chapter 8, great book of Matthew, reads, "And when he was come to the other side into the country of the Gergesenes, there met him two possessed with devils, coming out of the tombs exceeding furious, so that no man might pass by that way." No man was able. Now this is where the pressure comes on, my friend. This word "might" in the Greek is iskuas, and it means mighty. It means to be able. But here, no man was able. Now, let me tell you something. If there had been one Christian there after the power was given and he exercised it, he would have been able. Meaning what? What factor was missing? They didn't have Christ. And you leave Christ out of your life and you'll be just as helpless. Absolutely just as helpless of anything that is negative or evil. It's amazing to me how some really brave people allow some negative thing into their house to destroy their family. And they don't fight it. They just, like a wet noodle, allow it to happen. Let Satan just come on in, boy. Our family can be had. We can be messed with. We'll be fighting in a minute if you tempt us. Don't let that happen to you. Be able to stand and throw anything negative. Order it out of your home. Don't tolerate it. So here we had these two. I mean, they're possessed. Do you think they were bad people? No, it was what they were possessed with. And you've been given power over anything that possesses. You don't have to worry about it. Verse 29, "And behold, they cried out, saying, What have we to do with thee, Jesus, thou Son of God? Art thou come hither to torment us before the time?" It wasn't the two men talking. That's the devils. Why? They knew him. Satan knows Christ. He didn't say, "Who are you? What are you doing here?" They called him by name. They called him the Son of God. And they called him Yahweh's Savior in the Hebrew tongue through the Greek translated. So here, we're not supposed to be tossed out of here until it's time. Time for what? For their daddy to arrive. For Satan to fall from heaven. To let them have their heyday until that time. Or unless a Christian comes along that knows what to do about it. It makes their life kind of short and they run from you. They're afraid of you. But you've got to exercise the authority. Do you know anybody that's afraid of a wet noodle? I don't. People eat them. Okay. Wet noodles are fit for nothing. So anything negative comes around you, put a stop to it now. Nip it in the bud. Don't let it take root. Not in your family. Don't let it grow. Stop it. In the name of Jesus. Verse 30, "And there was a good way off from them and herd of many swine feeding," lowest carnal flesh in the world. Okay, "So the devils besought him, saying, If thou cast us out, suffer us to go away into the herd of swine." Now, what can you ascertain from that statement? They didn't have power over Christ, did they? They said, "If you cast us out." They knew he could do it. There wasn't any question about it. And do you know something? If you be a Christ man, that's Christian, they know the same thing of you, unless you're a wet noodle. They know you have the authority and the power to do the same.
because he gave it to you. Luke 10, 19 through 20. Verse 32, and he said unto them, go. That means get out. And he allowed them to go into the swine. Lowest carnal flesh, showing they're not very particular who they possess, all right? And when they were come out, they went into the herd of swine, and behold, the whole herd of swine ran violently down a steep place into the sea and perished in the waters. What does that say to you? Analyze it. It says that a demon can't even possess a hog and rule it. You understand? They wouldn't allow it. They ran in the river and drowned themselves. Okay? The sea, that is to say. In other words, they couldn't overpower the thinking of a hog. And would you ever consider letting them overpower your thinking? Putting up with nonsense. Putting up with that Satan would love to see your family just fighting and scraping the walls with each other over who squeezed the toothpaste the wrong way. I mean, really serious, heavy stuff to get you fighting about it or disagreeing or arguing with it. Don't let him do that to you, okay? But I don't like the way she opens the wieners. Now listen, you know, that's kind of humorous, but I know a family that attended this church, and I'm not saying still does, you'll have to guess. They'd shoot me if I told you. They split up over how the wieners were opened. And because they were incompatible anyway, okay? But, you know, you got to take charge. You can't be a wet noodle. You got to be able. And, you know, if swine and hogs can overpower a demon, what are you? Okay. I mean, take charge. I mean, don't allow it. You don't have to. And they that kept them fled. It scared them. It frightened them. And went their ways into the city and told everything and what was befallen to the possessed of the devils. I mean, the whole town was afraid of those two. And behold, the whole city came out to meet Jesus. And when they saw him, they besought him that he would depart out of their coast. They didn't want anything to do with him. Do you know why? Money. That was their living, the hogs. And the hogs be dead. They're gone. Okay. So you can see how that man without Christ always chooses wrong, as they did. There they had the protector of protectors. The one whereby Ecuas, he had the authority and the might to handle those demons. The worst two Satan could send. As bad as Satan could send. And he just, zapped them. And many people are going to say, well, why didn't he send them back where they came from? Because he gave you authority to send them back where they came from. And he expects you to do it. Okay? Anything negative, anything that can destroy your home, get rid of it. Clean house. And don't mess with it. Nip it in the bud. Don't give it time to root. Jerk it out by the roots and throw it out, and you'll have a lot happier home. Okay. Now, let's go to a case where two men without Christ decided they were going to clean the house. Acts chapter 19.

If you do not have the faith to believe that God has given you the power to overcome serpents, demons, scorpions, anything negative, all your enemies is what he gave you power over. If it's your enemy, you got it. You're able. Don't ever forget that. With Christ, here's what happens to you without him. Okay, this is, pick it up in Acts chapter 19. Paul was working some wonderful things, but God was doing it. You understand? Verse 11, let it sink in real good. And God wrought, who did? God wrought special miracles by the hands of Paul. Was it Paul that was doing it? Absorb that. Let it sink in your head, because that's where you'll get in trouble if you don't understand it's God that does it through you. Okay. You'll get out and get yourself frostbit by demons. They will eat you alive. I don't want to frighten anybody. There's not one behind every bush, but I tell you, however few they are out there, they want God's elect. You got that? They want you, because they got everybody else. They're after you, so don't ever let your guard down. And so don't ever forget who it is that works the miracles. It's our Father. We're just servants, but boy, are we able. Okay, why? We believe his word. We have faith in it. Verse 12. So that from his body were brought into the sick handkerchiefs or aprons, and the diseases departed from them, and the evil spirits went out of them. That's what some people call demons, okay? But they are evil spirits. That's what they are, all right? 13, listen to this carefully. Unprepared people. Then certain of the vagabond Jews, this from Genesis chapter 4, 12, you know what curse was put on Cain. He'd be a vagabond all the days of his life. And these are people claiming to be our brother Judah, but they're Kenites. They were exorcists. I mean, that was their business, was to cast out demons. Okay. Took upon them to call over them which had evil spirits the name of the Lord Jesus, saying, we adjure you by Jesus whom Paul preacheth. Now, do you think that'll work? Whom Paul preacheth? Weren't they preaching him? No, they weren't. They didn't have him. So you're looking at people that do not have the authority. You're looking and reading about people here that are not able, because they do not have Christ. Okay. Verse 14. And there were seven sons of one Sceva, a Jew, and chief of the priests. I mean, he was head of the synagogue, which did so. He was one of the ones that did it. Verse 15. And the evil spirit answered and said, do you understand? I don't know how many of you and how deep you are and how much you know, but they do speak. When you hear a person that you recognize their voice because they're a friend of yours and they speak in another voice, tone, you better sharpen up. They're only using the vocal cords of that person. And the evil spirit answered and said, Jesus I know, and Paul I know, but who are you? Now that, you know, and you know what then the demons did to him? Verse 16. And the man in whom the evil spirit was leaped on them and overcame them, overpowered them, and prevailed against them, so that they fled out of that house naked and wounded. Now, the word prevailed here, again, is ischuyo. It's to say able. Okay. The demons were able to overpower the people. Why? They didn't have Christ. They didn't have the authority. Why? They had no faith. They were not believers, but they sure wanted to do what Paul was doing as God was working those miracles through him. To be able, they, I mean, after all, they were exorcists. Work
day after day to get rid of one, never any success. Well, we'll try this a little different angle. We'll do it in the name of Jesus. But you have to have Jesus in here to have the authority. You have to be a believer, in other words. There you have it. Not able. The demons were able to overpower the average person without God, okay? I mean, they chewed him up. They were wounded and naked when they left that house. Verse 17, and this was known to all the Jews and Greeks also dwelling at Ephesus, and fear fell on them all, and the name of the Lord Jesus was magnified. God used this evil experience to show, without him, you're not able. And people sure wanted to have that power and that authority, which God had wrought through Paul, to be on the right track. Verse 18, and many that believed came and confessed and showed their deeds. Showed their deeds. Okay, they were able. Many of them also, which used curious arts, brought their books together and burned them before all men, and they counted the price of them and found it 50,000 pieces of silver. It took all their witchcraft tools and got rid of them. Okay. Verse 20, so mightily, there's the word you want in this 20th verse, mightily grew the word of God and prevailed. It prevailed again is Ishua, which is to say able. And it's what will make you able. That's what the Greek word is. I mean a person that is able and can cut it. No wet noodle, no poor me baby, no sad stories. Get it on. Okay. Take care of your place, your house, your business, your affairs. And do it with a mighty hand, the hand, mighty hand of God backing you. And never apologize for the word of God. So there you have a case of where two people decided to mimic, or some people decided to mimic the mighty works of God without Christ. Don't ever try that. You'll fall on your face. I'll guarantee you, coming out the gate, God will see to it, okay? Now, I want you to go with it to a chapter in conclusion, Luke 21, which you're all familiar with this chapter. Luke chapter 21 is the equivalent, only it's a, instead of a front shot, it's a profile shot, I'm speaking as of cameras, of the end times. Luke 21 is where Luke gives you Matthew 24 and Mark 13 about the seven seals and so forth, only it, again, it gives you a profile shot where you can, you take the two and overlap and you have a little more information. But this is where you are told you're going. You know, I started out by telling you in Luke 10:19, just here a little before this, Jesus said, the Father through the Son, I beheld Satan fall from heaven. I'm sending him. I'm going to have Michael kick him out. That's documented in Revelation chapter 12, verses 6 and 7 for your information. You're going to have him on your back, but I give you power over him. Now, that's fair, isn't it? That's fair. It proves whether you're a believer or not. Because if you believe, you've got nothing to worry about. If you don't believe, you got Satan on your back, all right? It's that simple. But he went on and he told how he can't harm one hair on your head. So, and yet, Bible believers are afraid of Satan. I don't understand it. It just does not make sense to me. If you believe the word of God, he promises you, you have power over him. He's afraid of you if you exercise that power. And he can't harm one hair of your head. And besides that, if you allow the Holy Spirit to speak through you when he appears, when Satan is appearing as Christ before
to deceive your friends. He's not going to deceive you. At the sixth trump, not the seventh, that's when the true Christ comes. But at the sixth trump, he's going to deceive a lot of people, but there's no way he can deceive you. And your point is to allow the Holy Spirit to speak through you without you even premeditating, because it's not you speaking, but the Spirit. Now, I want to pick this up after that fact to the subject of to be able. Can you cut this? I mean, that's heavy-duty stuff, isn't it? You standing against Satan and it being broadcast to the world. And it's going to be. Okay, Revelation declares it. The whole world will see. Well, how do they see? The same way the whole world can see us right here now. Okay, so there's that would have been unbelievable 70 years ago. But it's not today. You push one button, you're around the world. So anyway, you have to be able. That's why it's so important. But I think it's occasionally you need to say, what time is it and where are we in all this? So to be able, I want to pick up on that thought in this Luke 21. I want to pick it up with verse 25. After you've been told you're going to be delivered up to witness, in the time of the Gentiles must come to pass, the days of vengeance, that is to say, in verse 24, verse 25, let's pick it up for signs. And there shall be signs in the sun, and in the moon, and in the stars, and upon the earth, distress of nations with perplexity, the sea and the waves roaring. Do you know what waves roaring is? It's a tsunami. Okay. It is Lake Pontchartrain going over the walls in New Orleans and wiping out a whole city. We're not talking about little stuff here. And God hears the children cry out, and there were many children crying out in the area of the tsunami. He heard. That was the waves roaring. And God has a way of sending signals. This Mars, closest to the earth has ever been in I don't know when. Now, what is my war planet? And what does that mean? Well, that and $2 will get you a cup of coffee unless you go to Starbucks. Okay. But anyway, you're having these unusual things in the world today, and they're beefed up. Look what happened in Illinois and Kentucky today, Indiana and Kentucky.

And that's kind of that, since we've been keeping records. Well, what does that mean? It means it's never happened before, and God has warned you these things will grow closer and closer like labor pains. Well, boy, I'll tell you what, with terrorism, it isn't just part of the world. France itself, who kind of really gave us a hard time about cleaning out Iraq, whoo, are they getting a lesson this last 10 days? I mean, Paris is burning, you know, and it's kind of sad, isn't it? But no one is immune to terrorism. And, well, are we back to the time of the Crusaders? Well, I hope not, but hey, if you catch a Crusader flick tonight, you might ought to watch it, History Channel. Are you advertising another network? No, I just said you might watch the Crusaders tonight, okay? It's what happened between the cross and the Muslim sign. Old history, is it playing again? Well, you better watch it, okay? There will be signs in the, I'm looking for it, the sun, and in the moon, and in the stars, and up on the earth, distress of nations, they are distressed. Trains being blown up, innocent people dying. For what reason? Pure Satanist. Well, are you blaming a religion? No religion would allow that to happen. Not the Muslim religion would not allow. The Muslim religion would not allow that to happen. But there are cults embedded therein that will sure do it, okay, around the world. And perplexity. People really are perplexed. They're wondering. Do you understand that's why now that sometimes, and I probably shouldn't say this, we're on television, but 1,700 new people a day? You know, that really pushes our crew hard. But people are hungry for truth. They're hungry for the Word of God and to be able. Okay. So these things, my friend, are coming to pass and you're living it. You want to stay awake. Verse 26, men's hearts failing them for fear and for looking after those things which are coming on the earth, for the powers of heaven shall be shaken. And guess who was shaken out to come here? Satan, of course. Verse 27, and then, and not until then, shall they see the Son of Man coming in a cloud with power and great glory. Only after those things will Christ return. That's at the seventh trump. Everything prior to this happens in the sixth trump in this chapter. Verse 28, and when these things began to come to pass, then look up and lift up your heads, for your redemption draweth nigh. It's at the door. Verse 29, and he spake to them a parable. He's going to talk to you in a language that you can understand. Behold the fig tree. And all the trees. Do you know what there's unusual about the fig tree? You don't plant a seed. You set out a shoot. Okay, it's already got leaves when it's set out. All right, the shoot. Verse 30. When they now shoot forth, you see and know of your own selves that summer is now nigh at hand. When leaves start coming forth, know that you're getting close to harvest time. You're gonna have something happen. Okay. Now, in the parable of the fig tree, that happened in the year of our Lord 1948, as Jeremiah 24 so aptly declares, that the good and bad figs were set out in the year of our Lord 1948 when the nation was founded again. First time since Titus blew it away in 70 AD. Okay. Verse 31. So it's not something that happens every day. You understand? That's why I say that. It happened in your generation.

0: my generation, some of you weren't even born then, okay? We had to change your diapers before then, but that's okay, that's okay. So likewise, ye, when you see these things come to pass, know ye that the kingdom of God is nigh at hand. That's a good sign, if you're able. Why? Because the kingdom is partly yours. He said, you inherit it. You take part in it. Verily I say unto you, this generation shall not, I repeat, shall not pass away till all be fulfilled. Doesn't give you the moment or anything else, but it lets you know the generation beginning in 1948 will not pass away until all these signs are history complete. Heaven and earth shall pass away, but my word shall not pass away. My word is, God is the same in the first earth age. He is in this earth age, and he will be in the future. He never changes. That's why you can count on him. He will never leave you. He will never forsake you. And when you study this word, you're studying a word that you're going to live eons of time with. That's forever and ever and ever. Verse 34, and take heed. You be real careful to yourselves, lest at any time your hearts be overcharged with surfeiting and drunkenness and cares of this life, and so that day come upon you unawares. It slips up on you. It's going to happen. Verse 35, for as a snare, that's a trap, shall it come on all them that dwell on the face of the whole earth. How many? All, because it's going to be worldwide. Verse 36, watch ye therefore, you are watchmen, my friends, watch ye therefore and pray always that you may be accounted worthy to escape all these things that shall come to pass and to stand before the Son of Man, that you are able to stand, that you are able, capable, that you can cut it. You're not a wet noodle. You're a child of God. Act like it. Stand up to be counted. Show them. You know, it's real sad, but some people turn that into the rapture. They say, you want to pray that you can escape because you're going to fly away. God's not looking for flyaway artists. He's looking for people that can stand. Standing. What do you put the gospel armor on for? Ephesians chapter 6. Does it say to put away? No, it says to stand. To be worthy to stand and to stand against the fiery darts of Satan. Why? You have power over him. You can cut it. You can do it. Do it. Don't allow Satan to have an inch in your life. You don't have time for it. You don't even have to say it out loud. In Jesus' name, get out of here. Get back where you came from. You don't even have to say it out loud. When you walk into a building and you have spiritual discernment, you can feel it. And you know there's something negative here. You can sense it. You don't even have to say it out loud. Order it out. Take charge. You're a child of God. Never apologize for the word of God. You know, I had a difficult time learning as a new Christian when people would come and say, I know this person has a demon. No, it's just a negative spirit. Certainly just a negative spirit. And then whenever I've counseled as a young pastor and told this person they were mistaken, you don't have an evil spirit, you just have a little problem. Then at 1 o'clock that morning, every morning for 3 mornings, I woke up with an anvil weighing a ton in my chest. And ordered it in the name of Jesus out, and then laughed myself silly at myself for thinking there could be such a thing, you know. The second time it happened, I didn't laugh quite as hard at myself. The third time, I asked God for forgiveness, and I've never had any trouble with it since then, you know. So there's not one behind every bush, and it's something you don't want to get paranoid about, okay? But you live in a real world, and there's a war between Satan and the Lord Jesus Christ. You've chosen sides. Make sure you're able to stand and that you're worthy and that you can do, all right? No wet noodles, please. We all have our moments, and we all had bad moments at times, but pick each other up and plow just a little deeper next time, and it won't happen. All right, Heavenly Father, thank you, Father, for the privilege of serving you. Thank you, Father, for capable people, for people that can do. Thank you, Father, for leading, giving us that power and that authority to be gentle and to exercise that in love and with love, your love, Father, in Jesus' precious name. Amen.
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0: Now, it could be that if you wanted to give a love offering, 50 cents... Okay, and I'm saying that because there was one person one time only had two mites. That's all she had. And she gave that. That's a love offering. That wasn't a tithe. And God said that woman gave more than all those money bags over there that are falling in. She gave more because she gave all that she had. So Don't let them rankle you or cause your children to go without food just because they wear a collar, maybe turned around, or claim to be a reverend. There's nothing reverend about somebody that will take a single mom and rob her babies. I've got a name for somebody like that. I don't think our congregation would appreciate it, but my congregation is familiar enough with this old combat Marine. They know what I think about a preacher that would do that. Tyrone from Texas. In Ezekiel, where it says we will be able to cross over and help our relatives, I want to know where will they be and will they be aware of their surroundings? Oh, you bet they will be. They're in the millennium age, okay? And they're right where, you know, we just finished Ezekiel and it showed you the outlay. But those that are misplaced temporarily trying to make their mind up whether they're going to be in the eternity or go to hell, you can go help them. You know, don't let that be a surprise to you that you can go help them. We just finished the first epistle of John. What did God say about intercessory prayer? He says, do it. Help them. And help that brother. Help that friend. Help that neighbor. Pray for them. You know, God, it is God's will that all come to repentance. He doesn't get any pleasure out of sending anybody to hell, but he has to, okay? But if there's any possibility, he wants them to be maintained. So they're there in the millennium age. And Christ kind of told us in the parable, and it is a parable of the rich man and Lazarus in Luke 16, kind of what that would be like. Reread it. Tony from Virginia, what scripture says the famine of the last days would be for the word of God instead of food? Amos chapter 8, verse 11. Amos chapter 8, verse 11. I think it's 11. Lois from Georgia, is butter a good food? It's the only thing I'll eat when it's good old fresh butter is the, you know, you can kind of, a lot of people like to use imitations of this and imitation of that and imitation of something else. And synthetics sometimes don't dissolve too quickly. And sometimes you can get, you know, sometimes we use those synthetics to patch an inner tube when we get it flat on our car. So sometimes those synthetics cannot be too healthy, okay? It was, I can remember back prior to World War II, was it? Or during World War II, when you got margarine and then you got a little package of yellow coloring and you mixed it in to where it looked like butter. It wasn't. And they claimed that changed a lot of people's sexuality. Now, did it? I don't know. But something sure did, didn't it? Anyway, is butter a good food? You bet. It's the real thing. That's what I'm for, is the real thing. I am a realist. Judy from Georgia. What is a religious spirit? Boy, you could, you know, it's according to, religion covers a lot of ground. I'm glad Christianity is not a religion, it's a reality, okay? There's the Holy Spirit, and there's Satan's spirit. Even it is a religion. Satan has a religion. So each individual has a spirit. I have a spirit, you have a spirit. And we can utilize that spirit in communicating with people, good or bad, okay? So a religious spirit is not necessarily, I mean, you're opening up a whole field there of how many religions are there in the world, and are they good or bad? If it's a religion that likes to kill innocent people, it's a wicked, evil spirit, okay? And so forth. I think that's Lois, okay, from South Carolina. In regards to the rapture that people refer to, the dead in Christ shall be called first. Please explain. Well, God is the God of the living. You don't think they're out here in some hole in the ground, do you? And as it is written in 2 Corinthians chapter 5, verse 7 and 8, to be absent from the flesh is to be present with the Lord. They're with him. Now, if they're already with him, did they go second? I mean, just think about it a minute. If they're already with the Lord, did they go first or did they go second? We're still here and they're there. I call that first. Ryan from Texas. I have a staff member who is grieving over her child who was born with Down syndrome. Any thoughts or scripture to let her know this is not a curse from God or something she might have done that God's punishing her for? We I've always noticed parents that receive a handicapped child. And in our earth today, we pollute the atmosphere. We have toxic imbalances in almost everything. And it's nothing she did. But when this happens, I've always noticed that it happens to some of the best people in the world. They're kind, they're loving, and they love that child, and that child loves back. So you tell her that the Lord has given her a beautiful gift and to thank the Lord for it. Yeah, sure. But in its innocency, you know, it will... That child will do much good, but don't get on a guilt trip because of it. Praise God. And you know, we have to play, I'm a realist, we have to play the hand we're dealt. And God deals the hands, basically. But then, you know, we do pollute this earth, and we have things like this happen, but it's no one individual's fault. And it's certainly not a curse. God loves those little children. And God loves your staff member. You tell them I love them also. It's going to be okay. Lois from Maryland. You said the tribulation was shortened to 5 months. I read that the two witnesses will be here longer. Is there contradiction in this, or am I not following it correctly. If one thing is shortened, everything is shortened. If God shortens time, why? Because God is always fair. If he shortens the negative time, he will shorten the positive time so that it all comes out at the same point in time. We know that he promised he would shorten the time in Mark chapter 13. He said, if I don't shorten the time, there won't be any flesh saved. But that's how convincing that the spurious Messiah is. So naturally, if he shortens everything as he did to a 5-month period in Revelation chapter 9, that's as it is in accordance. But always remember this, the two witnesses were given 1,260 days. That's daylight. The devil is given 42 months. Both of those are 3.5 years. But solar is longer than moons. So the two witnesses still have a little bit of an edge, okay? Because of the rotation. Christian from Arkansas. Christine from Arkansas. Where in the Bible does it talk about the armament of God? The gospel armor, I'm going to assume you're thinking of that God states his children must wear, you will find in the 6th chapter of Ephesians. And why do you put the gospel armor on? It has one purpose, so that you can stand against the fiery darts of Satan when he comes as the spurious Messiah, okay? You don't have any problem. It's a breeze, piece of cake for God's own, okay? Glenda from Minnesota. A voodoo man put a curse on my family. How can we get this curse off? Hey, you know, you're a Christian family. The voodoo man cannot put a curse on you. He doesn't have that kind of power. He'd like to make you think he can. In the name of Jesus Christ, you order his little tricks right back upon him. Ricochet like a bullet and hit him right where it hurts, okay? Don't let somebody do that to you. You have Christ, you have the power, you have the victory. Bounce it back to him, that evil spirit. In Jesus' name, may it be over for you, and it is done. Okay, we're in a battle, a war, and we win. Always in Christ. I'm out of time. Hey, I love you all a lot because why? You love the Lord. You love his word. Most of all, God loves you for it. We are brought to you by your tithes and offerings. If we've help us keep coming to you. Won't you do that? Bless God. Know what? He will always bless you. Now, most important, this. Stay in his word. Every day in his word, even with trouble, it's still a good day. You know why? Because Jesus, Yeshua, he is the living word.
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The Mark of the Beast on CD is our free introductory offer to you. 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

Snags can't stop you. Okay? You know, there is a Greek word, and it's pronounced pragopto, or pragoptu. It's a makeup of a word, and it means, the etymology of it is just so beautiful in my mind, all right? It means that progress is made in spite of blows, okay? Now, it means, it comes also from the etymology that the smith, or blacksmith, all right, that as hard as iron is, with his hammer, when he heats it and beats it, he makes it longer. He shapes it. It takes the blows to do it. And anytime you take God, anytime you intend to be a sweet Christian, and I'm not making light of that, it's a beautiful thing, you're going to get blows, okay? That's part of it. And the thing is when you mature to the point that you understand the word, that you can say, hey, bring it on. Come on down, okay? Because we have power over them. The little thing, little ants can't hurt you. Stomp on them, okay? I mean, save all that can be saved, and those that get in your way, push them out of the way. Lead, follow, or get out of the way, okay? When you're taking Christ's word forward. So I think that pragopto is a fantastic, usually it's translated into the English, excuse me, I should have said that, as furtherance or progress, getting ahead, all right? That's the way it's usually utilized in the scriptures, and we're going to go to a few of those places today. I want to encourage you that regardless of what some men say, you stick to Father's word and be ready to be blessed, because God will bless you. It's period. No ifs, no ands, no maybes. As long as you're doing his will, he's one fantastic father, and he keeps things in shape. It's real easy for an old Marine to teach this lecture today, you know. Don't let the blows stop you. You know, if anything, let it get your ruffles up to where you can get on through there, all right? You can take care of business. So Paul, sometimes Christians will, if the least little thing happens to them, oh my goodness, why would God let this happen to me? What kind of talk is that? 99 times out of 100, God didn't let it happen anyway. You let it happen. If God gives you power over certain things and you let it happen, poor you. You're just not quite, you're not quite with it yet. Because you've got to stand up and stand against the fiery darts of Satan. Hey, listen to me. You're one of God's elect. Do you think, you know, Satan's got most of the world. You're one of those that like to study his word. Do you think Satan doesn't have his sights on you? I mean, he's got the rest of them. Naturally, he has his sights on you. And if you think just because you love the Lord, he's going to leave you totally alone, you are mistaken. But you have power over him. It's written, Luke, the great book of Luke declares that, we have power over all of our enemies. All of, that's not just part of them, all of them. Now, as we serve God, here, we're going to take old Paul as an example in the book of Philippians this morning, if you want to be turning there. Paul's in prison. I mean, the man, he was imprisoned in Philippi, and at the time of this writing, he's in bonds in Rome. Did that stop him? What if he were one of these people that would say, oh, how did Lord let this happen to me that I'm the greatest preacher on earth at this time and here I am in chains? I'm in prison. What was he in prison for? For teaching the word of God. He did not let it stop him. A great deal of the New Testament was written by him from prison. Okay? What, again, in prison for what? Drunk driving? No. Nobody listens to a drunk.
He was in prison for teaching God's word. Okay, Philippians, let's go with it. The title, Snags Can't Stop You. Don't ever let a snag get you down. You know that when, do you know that Satan stands over in the corner and applauds when you get disgusted or down by a snag? And that was supposed to be one of God's nicest. That was supposed to be one of God's children. Look what I've got him doing. Don't you ever let him put you in that position. You stand up and you act like a child of God. When a snag happens, fix it. Take care of business. God has given you the authority, the knowledge, the wisdom, and the power to do it. Do it. Okay? Now, okay. The great book of Philippians, chapter 1, verse 10. Let's pick it up there. Let's listen to Paul a moment. Paul says, that you may approve things that are excellent. That means test, analyze, discern, that you think about them and you approve them or disallow them, that are excellent, that you may be sincere and without offense till the day of Christ. If you analyze the word and people that teach, if you always test your teacher against the word of God, if he or she isn't teaching the word of God, don't go. It's just, you're wasting your time. Verse 11, being filled with the fruits of righteousness, which are by Jesus Christ unto the glory and the praise of God. You know, if you're filled with righteousness, that is to say with wanting to do what's right, there's not too much room for trouble. Not too much can slip in, but it will, some will. But don't let them see you sweat on your first cruise, okay? You can cut it. You don't have to worry about it. Verse 12. But I would you should understand, brethren, get this in your head, that the things which happened unto me have fallen out rather unto the furtherance. That's proopto of the gospel. Regardless of the blows, it's moved the gospel ahead. We've grown by it. Even though it was trouble, we have turned it around in our favor. Now that's the way you handle it, my friends. Regardless of the blows Paul received, being in prison, again, for teaching the word of God, he has manifested the church in many places, made it available to people, and still writes from the wonderful word of God even while he's in prison. Why? Because he was smart. He was intelligent. He knew how to get around the enemy and even converted many of the enemy whereby they would give him paper and pencil. Would it be better to say papyrus and scribe, whatever, okay? Date yourself. Anyway, they helped him. Now that's the way to do it. Use Satan to your advantage or his people. Convert them. Use them. Nothing wrong with that. But this word furtherance is progopto. And it means just that, to get ahead regardless of the blows. To me, that says so much. It really does. It's furtherance, all right? And that's how you get ahead in life. It's one that can take the blows and smile and just run over them, okay? That sounds a little cruel, doesn't it? Don't let them take advantage of you, all right? Again, it's hard for an old Marine not to be a little salty, all right? But a teacher of God's word should be a little salty too, all right? If somebody is trying to stop Christ's work, I say run over them. There's a whole lot of difference in converts and somebody that's getting in the way. You understand? You cannot allow it. You have to push them aside, get rid of them. So that's a fantastic word, that furtherance, furthering God's word. You might say, why? Well, it saves souls. It lets people find comfort.
it gains them success by God's blessings. You can't afford, as a person of God, to let somebody stand in the way of that. That'd be a sin. So it's such a wonderful thing, the furtherance of the good news. That's what the gospel is, the good news from God. We could say, he's saying, children, I want to bless you. Don't let, test the people. Don't let them rob you of that. Don't let them take that away from you. And even if they throw blows at you, handle it. Take care of business. Okay, verse 13. So that my bonds, even though I'm in prison, my bonds in Christ are manifest in all. It's known throughout. Even though it is known I'm in prison, we're growing. In all the palace and in all other places, that the truth of Christ goes forth. Nothing can stop it. The blows can't hurt it, even though I'm in prison. So the next time you have one of those little snags in your day, laugh at yourself and take care of it. You let it happen. Fix it. Maybe sometimes we bring things on ourselves, my friend. I don't know any of us that are perfect. I'm almost. I've still got a few snags. I'm working on it. Hey, don't ever give up, all right? But none of us are perfect. Sometimes we let our guard down, or we might have said something jokingly to somebody that was taken the wrong way, and they threw a loop in your chain, okay? So handle it. Fix it. Life is not that serious that you can't say, man, did I blow it that time? I'll fix it. I'm big enough. I'm a child of God. I can fix it, all right? And if it's done deviously to you, that doesn't matter either. Ask God to fix it. Or if it gets too close, fix it yourself, all right? That's the way you serve God. I guess I could put it another way, and sometimes I offend people. Do you see why it is God can't use a wimp? You know, God can't use a wimp if he can't take the blows. Oh, mercy, poor me. They're picking on me. Boy, if a real man wants to, or woman wants to do harm to themselves, just say publicly, they're picking on me. There's another way to say it. I'm going to stop this junk, okay? You know, there's just a different way to say that. That's the way a child of God takes care of business in some cases. Verse 14, and many of the brethren in the Lord, what are they? These are brethren in the Lord, waxing confident by my bonds, are much more bold to speak the word without fear of consequences. They see me teaching this word, though I'm in prison, right here in Caesar's jailhouse, though it was his palace. He had pretty free range, friend. He knew how to twist the doorknobs, all right, in people's minds to help him. God was a lot at the chain doing this, though, okay? Paul did all right in prison. But he said, it gives people hope because I'm not down. Now, what is he saying? Okay, you are a teacher of God's word, and people are expecting you to pick them up. And you say, why did God let that happen to me? Will y'all pray for me? Well, what good? How's that going to pick you up? If you're a child of God and people have been watching you receiving blessings, and all of a sudden, your mainspring comes unwound, okay? And you're down and out. And you're saying, God shouldn't do that to me. You're going to make them run, run, run. What an example you set, okay? Now, I'm not criticizing anybody. I'm saying, look at life. Look at reality. I'm a realist, okay? Been there, done that. Just about know what hell's like up in... When there's 12,000 of you and there's 320,000 Chinese, you're in hell, friend, for a little bit. I know what that feels like. And so life is not that serious
Okay? When you take care of business, when you test, and when you analyze, it's a pretty good old world for God, people that love God, for people that serve God. Why? God takes care of his own. That's just the way it is. Verse 15. Some indeed preach Christ even of envy and strife, and some also of goodwill. There's a few of them out there that, because they are envious of Paul, I mean, how he's getting ahead, they try to take advantage of that to get some converts, probably those back to trying to get them to go back to the old school, okay? In other words, to forsake Christ and go back to the teachings of the Old Testament. These are my personal opponents. Do you think Paul let that, even though he was in prison, do you think that got him down? Because there were a few yahoos out there trying to play preacher? Verse 16, the one preached Christ of contention, not sincerely, supposing to add affliction to my bonds. They do that to try to gall me. Why would God use a prisoner? Well, it's according to what he's a prisoner for. Okay. Verse 17, but the other of love, knowing that I am set for the defense of the gospel. People, don't worry about little people that might take a stand against you, putting little snags out in front of you. You stick to the word, and you'll never have to apologize. Stick to God's word chapter by chapter and verse by verse, and you will never have to apologize to a preacher, a seed planter, or a Christian. Verse 18, what then? What can we say about this? Notwithstanding every way, whether in pretense or in truth, Christ is preached, and I therein do rejoice, yea, and will rejoice. Even though I'm in prison, even though the blows are coming at me and they're falling on me, even though some of the people that have heard me teach may be trying to make preachers out of themselves, it doesn't bother me. I don't worry because God's word is being preached. As a matter of fact, you're reading Philippians right here. Do you know where it was written? It was written in prison. And the word still came forth. Not in prison for some drunk driver or some no good, but in prison for teaching the word of God. Okay. Verse 19, for I know that this shall turn to my salvation through your prayer and the supply of the Spirit of Jesus Christ. This is as it is. Christ's Spirit, the Holy Spirit, will always carry you through, according to my earnest expectation and my hope, that in nothing I shall be ashamed, but that will be that with all boldness, as always, so now also Christ shall be magnified in my body, whether it be life or by death. He didn't care. He was ready to go. If the sentence come down from his bondage, hang him. He was ready because he knew where he would be. He'd be present with the Lord. He knew that, and he taught it. So be bold in the gospel. I didn't say be obnoxious in the gospel. Be bold in it. All right. Bring the word forth and let it fall on ears and let people take. Do you know, it is a common thing with man that he must have faith in something. A person can't hardly live. And I'm talking about even aside from Christianity, they got to believe in something to even exist. So when we have the perfect plan from the Savior himself that we can live and practice, how fortunate indeed we are. So to make progress regardless of the blows, prokopta, that's the Greek word. Don't let a few blows stop you. You get in there and fight. And again,
For something to really turn out better, the etymology of the word again, from a blacksmith taking a big old hammer and an anvil, heating the iron, which nobody can hardly bend, beating it with blows, and it's longer. It's shaped. You know, sometimes it takes, what is God saying? Sometimes it takes a few blows to get things squared away right, okay? To cause people to think, to cause people to assay, to judge value in their own lives. Let's go to the book of Timothy, if we may, where Paul is still going. 1 Timothy chapter 4.

Paul has inserted, Paul is writing to Timothy. Timothy's kind of young, okay? He was, at the time of this writing, he was probably about 30. When he first started working with Paul, he was only probably about 22. And, you know, usually mature people will, if you've got some young whippersnapper comes along, even if they have the correct knowledge, sometimes they get turned off because of their youth. You understand where, some of you have been there, you know, you were young once, okay? You know where I'm coming from. So Paul was trying to instill knowledge and insert supervision to enable Timothy to take care of himself. So in teaching this young person, chapter 4, 1 Timothy, verse 1, "Now the Spirit speaketh expressly, that in the latter times," well, when is that? Well, just before the end. "In the latter times some shall depart from the faith, giving heed to seducing spirits and doctrines of devils." We know the apostasy is coming. You're going to have some people that will say, Antichrist is already here before he's actually kicked out of heaven. Do you understand what that does to people? It throws them totally off guard for the actual event. It's cruel. It's ignorant. It's misleading. Stick to the word exactly as it's written. Speaking, verse 2, "speaking lies in hypocrisy, having their conscience seared with a hot iron." You know, years ago when someone was out in the, maybe you were on the ranch in the back 40 sections and you got cut real bad and there wasn't any way to stop the bleeding, you had to heat a hot iron and sear the wound. Do you know what I'm talking about? To sear a wound whereby it stopped bleeding and then it would heal. And it also at the same time would kill germs and disease, that heat would. But do you know what happens whenever you do a place that way? Like a burn? You lose your feeling there. It has no feeling. And that's what he's talking about here. Their conscience is seared with a hot iron. Just like you would cauterize a wound. Your mind is just, there's no feeling there as far as conscience is concerned of what is right. Okay, verse 3, "forbidding to marry." In other words, there are some people that say, as long, you can never marry, even if your husband left you and went off to Turkey somewhere with some turkey. Okay, I better apologize to Turkey for that, but whatever. Okay, you can't marry. Well, now God made us, if you're used to having a mate, God made us friendly creatures that need companionship, okay? And it can drive, I have no one in my lifetime as a pastor of a few that have gone crazy. I'll just put it plain like it is. Because of religion that told them they could never marry again when they were young and should have been. Regulating, listening to men's doctrines rather than teaching the real truth, you understand? And commanding to abstain from meats which God hath created to be received. Now you see, a lot of people will read over that. Right here it says God made all meats edible. You can eat all the pig you want to. Even if it makes you look like one, you just dig in there, friend, dig in. It's all right. Well, that isn't what it said, okay? It says, which God hath created to be received. There are a lot of things he created not to be received. Why? It's poison. It'll get you. Okay. Example, while I've gone this far and got myself in hot water, I might as well try to bail out a little bit. Swine were made to clean up disease. They have no pores. They have, you know, we have pores where we can sweat poison out. When you get a fever, what happens? When you're sick and you got poison in your system, you get a real high fever, and what happens? Boy, it opens up the gully.
And I mean, you perspire and get rid of the poison in your system, the fat. But with a pork, they can't do that. All that poison is right there in the fat. Mm-mm. Anyway, I'm gonna get away from that, okay? That God created to be received, okay, with thanksgiving of them which believe and know the truth. For this is where they get thrown off, see. For every creature of God is good. It is good. Pork is good. A pig is really one of the most wonderful things to have around the place. It keeps all the disease down, okay? But that didn't say you should eat it, okay? And nothing to be refused if it be received with thanksgiving. Verse 5, for it is sanctified by the word of God and prayer, by God's orders and by God's instructions. Okay. If thou put the brethren in remembrance of these things, thou shalt be a good minister, Paul teaching Timothy, of Jesus Christ, nourished up in the words of faith and of good doctrine, whereunto thou hast attained. Always stick with good doctrine. Well, where do I get good doctrine? Your fathers. It's the only doctrine there is that's worth anything. You know, give or take. Verse 7, but refuse profane and old wives' fables, and exercise thyself rather unto godliness. It's good to be in good shape and work out and exercise. You know, keep the body tone right up there and keep yourself in good shape. But also exercise your mind in truth. Okay. 8, for bodily exercise profiteth little, but godliness is profitable unto all things, having promise of the life that now is and of that which is to come. Don't ever think Paul is knocking physical exercise here. He's not. Why does he say it's of little help? Well, what are you going to get rid of at the seventh trump? This body. So it's only for a little while, whereas when you exercise your mind and spirit in the eternal life, it's forever. Okay, that's what he's saying. As a matter of fact, Paul was in good shape. He recommended exercise. He even mentions shadow boxing in one of his other gospels. So I don't want anyone to say, well, Paul said exercise is not good for you, so I'm going to sit on the couch potato, or the couch like a potato. Okay, verse 9. This is a faithful saying and worthy of all acceptation. 10, for therefore we both labor and suffer reproach because we trust in the living God. In other words, why would they do that? Why would they suffer reproach because they believe in the living God, who is the Savior of all men, especially of those that believe? There's going to be some blows. Don't worry about it. You can cut it. God made you so tough spiritually that they can't dent your armor. You've got it on, haven't you? Right, the spiritual armor. 11, these things command and teach. This is what you do. This is teaching Timothy to carry forth seed, okay? Let no man despise thy youth. Don't let any man try to think just because you're young, you're not well founded in the word. But I would advise you, be well-founded, all right, even if you are young, and never be afraid to say, well, I don't know, let's look it up. Okay, that's good. But be thou an example of the believers in word, in conversation, in charity, in spirit, in faith, in purity. Show them. Be there. Live it. Reality. 13, till I come, give attendance to reading, you public reading, you do it. To exhortation, to doctrine, base your instructions on the word of God. Base your church upon the word of God. In your church, feed the people the word of God, and you can't hold them all, okay? Verse 14, neglect not the gift that is in thee. Well, what gift is that? The word gift in the Greek is charisma. Don't neglect the gift God gives you. You've got something. That's a blessing to other people.
which was given thee by prophecy, and of course we're singling out Timothy, with the laying on of the hands of the presbytery, the elders laid hands on, ordained. 15, meditate upon these things, give thyself wholly to them. I mean, you think about it. You live in it, okay? That the profiting, there's your word, okay? The progress that may appear to all, prokopi. Just because the blows come, don't quit. Move ahead. Because it will appear to all that you come out a shining knight of God, okay? A winner, one carrying forth, one that's got it, and it is Christ. Verse 16, take heed unto thyself and unto the doctrine, that's the teaching. Continue in them, for in doing this thou shalt both save thyself and them that hear thee. Not only yourself, but people that hear you. Beloved, that's what should be important to you. That you can be a blessing to others. Do you know that people talk about Jabez's prayer? And they try to copy it. And I don't know what's wrong with them. The only reason God answered Jabez's prayer is he was thinking about others instead of himself. You know, can't they see that? Jabez was nothing all that special. It's just that he cared about others receiving the truth. And that if God could help him, he would be in a position to help others. That's a great lesson to learn, my friend, in your lives, in planting seed or anything else, is to study for knowledge, not just selfishly. I'm ashamed to admit it, but that's the way I started out as a Christian. I wanted answers. I wanted them then. I didn't care about what anybody else believed or anything else. I wanted to know myself what the manuscript said. Just selfishly, because I knew there was a God, and I would go to different scholars, so to speak, and say, explain this to me. And you know what they would say? We're not supposed to know that. Have faith. I said, I got lots of that. I need answers. So I started out studying strictly for self. But God didn't begin to bless me until I began to share.

0: Helping people, God will take care of business that you can't, but he expects you to take care of everything you can, or he won't lift a finger to you. Won't lift a hand to help, I should say, I guess. But anyway, Father loves you, and he loves the word. Okay, while we're in Timothy, let's go on to 2 Timothy here. 2 Timothy chapter 2 we're going to go to, all right? With the same thought in mind, you're going to receive blows when you're moving ahead in the gospel. I'm not trying to instill in your mind that receiving blows is a pleasure necessarily, but it's a pleasure to take care of business, all right? It truly is. When you begin exercising faith, and you understand that the Spirit of your Heavenly Father saddles up with you and rides with you to take care of business. Fascinating. Overpowering. What a blessing. Chapter 2, verse 14 of the great book of Timothy, 2 Timothy. And it reads, "Of these things put them in remembrance, charging them before the Lord that they strive not about words to no profit, but to the subverting of the hearers." In other words, teach things that's not to start arguments or to argue the Bible, but to bring forth truth that gives direction, that brings salvation. Verse 15, "Study to show thyself approved unto God." That's to say that you're approved. That's assayed. It plays back. Remember, we did a lecture on that not too many months ago, or maybe years. Things kind of run together on me. But assay it. After you've been assayed, you should be all right to go. All right? Keep it that way. "Unto God, a workman that needeth not to be ashamed, rightly dividing the word of truth." Stick to the word. Why? It's written. And as it's written, that's how it's going to come to pass. No ifs, no ands, no maybes. Verse 16, "But shun profane and vain babblings, for they will increase unto more ungodliness." Do you know what this word increase is? It's prokopta. In other words, it's going to get worse. It's going to further. And here, prokopta, not prokopta, is in a negative sense. It's going to grow, so don't let it surprise you. Verse 17, "And their word will eat as doth a canker, of whom is Hymenaeus and Philetus, who concerning the truth have erred, saying that the resurrection is past already, and overthrow to the faith of some." People that chronologically teach things out of order do great harm to God's children. Like saying the Antichrist is already here. These two says the resurrection's already taken place. Well, you know, that's idiocy. Well, if someone said the Antichrist was already here, well, they're ignorant because, yes, in spirit, Satan has always been here. But he's going to be booted out of heaven for a short time, de facto. He's coming, as it is written. It is written, it shall happen that way. Don't let man rob you of that. Well, why would it hurt if I believed that man, that it had already happened and he was here? Well, when de facto he came and began to operate in a supernatural sense, you might believe it was real Christ. You've got to keep yourself chronologically in order, rightly dividing the word. Do you know what rightly dividing the word means? It means time, who, when, and where. And you better get it all aligned. And you'd better keep it in order, because that's exactly how it's going to happen. And don't let some Jake leg come along and... you all know what a Jake leg is. Probably I shouldn't use that. They've kind of bombed out up here because of here, okay? And give you some bum information, all right? Now, stay in truth. But that's even they are going to increase. 18, who concerning the truth have erred, saying that we got that. 19, nevertheless, the foundation of God standeth sure, having this seal. It's got what? This seal. The Lord knoweth them that are his, and let every one that nameth the Lord of Christ, let every one that nameth the name of Christ depart from iniquity. Do you know what that seal is? And do you know why God knows you for it? Do you remember Revelation chapter 9, verse 4? He said, Satan, you can't, don't you dare go down there and touch those that have the seal of God in their forehead. That's to say the name of the true Christ, that are not deceived by the fake. Okay? The fake cannot tempt someone that knows he's the devil. We find him rather to be an abomination. Robbing and stealing your brothers and sisters from their eternal salvation. And we don't like that. That's still why things must be kept in chronological order, to see that somebody doesn't mess up. But that's what their false teachings, babblings, brought to pass. Let me tell you something. God won't bless false teachings very far. Satan will. God won't. Okay, so you don't have to worry. Don't ever get in a sweat about false teachers. They're not going anywhere. Okay. Verse 20, but in a great house there are not only vessels of gold and of silver, but also of wood and of earth, and some to honor and some to dishonor. What makes the difference? Verse 21, if a man, there's no gender here, man or woman, therefore purge himself from these. These what? Well, what was the subject? Babblers, false teachers, people that do not bring the truth. You purge yourself away from them. He shall be a vessel unto honor, sanctified and meet for the master's use, and prepared unto every good work. In other words, God can use you then. He cannot use you until then, until you purge yourself from false teachings. Now, to conclude, you don't have to go very far. We're just going over to chapter 3 of this same book, 2 Timothy. There is some excellent teaching here, and I'm going to go through it rather rapidly because I want to cover the whole chapter to secure what we have taught. And it'll just take just a moment. A minute or two. Chapter 3, verse 1. This also know, that in the last days perilous times shall come. It's going to wax a little worse, but hey, does that bother you? It shouldn't. We can cut it. Hey, we were born ready. Okay. And we can hack it. No problem. All right. Verse 2. For men shall be lovers of their own selves, covetous, boasters, proud, blasphemers, disobedient to parents, unthankful, unholy. You know, when I was a lad, you were taught that as you approached a building, you went to open the door and said, come in, mother. And it seems like sometimes I notice when I go to these public places, I've seen young gentlemen, I don't want to use gentlemen, run over old women getting in a door. Prophecy. Prophecy. Observe and learn. Why? The generation that were deceived by Satan in the first earth age are living now. I have seen this come to pass as these children have been born. We got some good ones, really good ones, but we got some that are very disobedient. I'm not judging people. I want you to know that. But you see, God is kind and fair. He wouldn't cast the Antichrist out on people that had not accepted him before. That's why they're here now, okay? That's why the children are born now. That's not saying all children are bad. Please do not think I'm saying that. I'm saying just observe what's going on in this world, okay? Verse 4, did we get to 3? No, let's do 3, okay? Without natural affection. There is so much perverted and unnatural stuff going on that it's disgusting, and I'll say nothing else about it. Truce breakers, false accusers, that's gossipers. Incontent, that means without self-control. Furious, despisers of those that are good. They really like to tear people up that are good. You know, it is nothing in schools for bad to try to drag good into their fold, into their lot. Traitors, heady, high-minded, lovers of pleasure more than lovers of God. They leave God out of the equation. Well, and why wouldn't that be when, as you know, the Supreme Court itself is trying to drive God out of our vocabulary? And I feel sorry for good teachers today that have to be ever so careful about what they say for fear of offending some perverted-minded child or parent. We are the majority, and the majority rules. Verse 5, having a form of godliness, but denying the power thereof, from such turn away. We got lots and lots and lots of Christians. Now, I'm not going to judge them. They claim to be Christians. You know, if you see the folks going to church, they never carry Bibles. And I don't know what they do there. I don't go in anymore. I give up. That's why I had to start teaching myself. And I'm not saying all of them are that way. I'm not being judgmental. I don't want to leave that impression. But at least I want to have your eyes open where that you can analyze. They claim to be, and it's dangerous when they claim to be and they're not. This is why Jesus in Mark 13, when he said the Antichrist is coming, he said, don't let man deceive you, because many are going to come in my name claiming to be Christ or Christian. I claim to be a Christian preacher. We're going to have bingo tonight. Not that there's any sin in bingo, just don't have it on your sermon, all right? B24. I don't know if that number even fits or not, but I just thought I'd say that. 6. For of this sort are they which creep into houses, insensitive in other words, and lead captive silly women or silly men, laden with sins, led away with divers lusts. Women get a bad rap from the writers, okay? It means both. Don't ever kid yourself. It means wrong teachings. And I don't know that God ever preferred a sex to follow wrong teachings. I've seen both, just as many, okay? 7, ever learning and never able to come to the knowledge of the truth. They just can't grab the full simplicity in which Christ teaches. Now, as Jannes and Jambres withstood Moses, so do these also resist the truth, men of corrupt minds, reprobate concerning the faith. In other words, they were able to handle some pretty good stuff. Aaron threw his rod down, and man, I'm telling you, it turned into a big old snake. And Jambres and Jannes threw their rods down, and they turned into a bunch of snakes. But Moses' snake ate them up. Okay, now that's spiritual stuff that's pretty potent. Okay, that means we're going to come to that, friends. I'm not saying we're going to be eating snakes. Now, don't misread me. But you're going to have supernatural entities, both teaching and preaching. You better be ready for it. But they shall proceed no further. This word proceed, guess what it really is? It is procopto. The blows are going to stop it in this case, because God will be delivering the blows. Proceed no further, for their folly shall be manifest unto all men as theirs also was. Most men that count are going to recognize falseness when it appears here. But thou hast fully known my doctrine, manner of life, purpose, faith, long-suffering, charity, and patience. Timothy, you know that I've worked hard, Paul says, with all these beatitudes with me. Persecutions, afflictions which came into me at Antioch, at Iconium, at Lystra. Persecutions I endured, but out of them all the Lord delivered me. It don't matter about the hard knocks. Paul came through. He wrote this to you so that when something happened in your life, you wouldn't turn into a poor me baby. But you would say, let's fix it and let's move. Let's proceed regardless of the snags, regardless of the problems. We can cut it. God has promised it. It is written. It is so. And move. Yea, verse 12. Yea, and all that will live godly in Christ Jesus shall suffer persecution. Have you ever wondered why you get a little persecution every once in a while? Maybe it's because you're living godly in Christ Jesus. It's expected, friend. This is a wicked world. It's Satan's hour. You're going to have a little bit of persecution, but hey, bring it on. Do you know something? You need something to keep you awake. You need something to keep you sharp so you don't get bored in life. That you got a little problem out there serving God that you can handle and take pride in that sense. It's good for you to have a little trouble so you can fix it. Okay, for the right reason, of course, teaching God's word, living his word. 13, but evil men and seducers shall wax worse and worse, deceiving and being deceived. This wax worse is procopta again. It's going to increase. We can cut it. No problem. Don't worry. But continue thou in things which thou hast learned and hast been assured of, knowing of whom thou hast learned them. We're from God's word. And that from a child thou hast known the holy scriptures. You've known there was more to it, which are able to make thee wise unto salvation through faith which is in Christ Jesus. Where is it? In Christ Jesus, being interpreted, Christ, Christos, the Messiah, the anointed one with the oil of our people. Jesus, Yeshua, which is to say Yahweh's Savior, that gets it done. 16, to conclude this lecture, all scripture, how much of it? All scripture is given by inspiration of God and is profitable for doctrine, for reproof, for correction, for instruction in what? In righteousness. That the man of God may be perfect. That means fresh. You're never going to be perfect, okay? Though I even teased earlier about I'm almost there. I'm not, okay? And thoroughly furnished unto all good works, all right? All good works. We're going to trip. We're going to have problem. We're going to receive a few blows. Bring them on. Bring them on. We can handle it. We can cut it. When it comes to our spirit, we're big. Okay. When it comes to Satan's spirit, he's little. Don't dare. You have power over him. Do you know something? He's afraid of you. Do you know why he's afraid of you? Because when you have power over him, anytime he sends some little evil spirit along your way and you in Christ's name order it back where it came from, it's death for it. They don't like death. And when they see you, they know that you can pull the guillotine spiritually. And they don't like that. So they're going to tippy-toe around you unless you open up and let them in. And then here they come. There's going to be a few blows. So who cares? Quite frankly, have you ever gone to a boxing match and observed it? Didn't both people kind of receive a few blows, or it wasn't really a good fight, was it? And I'm not liking that necessarily into teaching God's word. But spiritually, it's maybe sometimes worse. You're going to have blows. Don't worry about it. Bring them on. We can cut it. We can handle it. You know why I say that? You might say, well, why would you ask for it? You'll always be stronger afterwards. God will love you more, and you'll receive more blessings for taking care of business. Heavenly Father, we thank you, Father, for the privilege of serving you. Thank you, Father, for your many blessings. Thank you for the word that gives us the authority, Father, to be thy children. We ask it in Jesus' name. Amen, amen.
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2: Genesis 1:46, the first six chapters in God's Word. The world that was. Did you realize there was a world age before this one? Same old world, different age. The creation itself. When were the races created? You see, all the races were created separately, and you'll find that documented in these particular CDs. How and what was the sin in the garden? It will be discussed in this series also. This is a must for the serious Bible scholar, for if you do not understand how it was in the beginning, you certainly will never understand the end. I think you will find this series very rewarding, and certainly will answer questions that no doubt you have always wondered about. Genesis 1:46. Hey, I know you're going to enjoy this series.
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0: The book of Peter. Here we have two books, 1st and 2nd Peter, that are absolutely fascinating. That great old fisherman telling us, leading us, directing us, guiding us, going into the depth, if you would, in that second book, into the three earth ages, giving the most accurate recorded account of the events that transpire and document that there are three earth ages, that there was one before this one, and one to come. Peter, the great fisherman, which in his gentleness and his kindness brings us two books, the books of Peter, that lead, guide, direct, even in your daily life, that teach and show you how to be happy, how to find that peace of mind, and to know yourself. The books of Peter, I know you're going to enjoy them.

0: Welcome to the Shepherd's Chapel Network Family Bible Study Hour with Pastor Arnold Murray. Wisdom is understanding God's Word. Pastor Murray's unique teaching approach brings God's Word alive with meaning as he takes you on a chapter-by-chapter, verse-by-verse study of God's letter to you, the Bible. And now here is Pastor Arnold Murray.
1: Good day to you. God bless you. Say welcome to the Shepherd's Chapel. Welcome to this family Bible study hour. Back in our Father's Word, Book of Mark, chapter 9, verse 20 here in a moment. You know, Mark being just a youth that kind of hung around and hung out with the disciples because they stayed many times at his mother's home. And he was an eyewitness to many of the things that happened. It's the shortest of the Gospels, but some think it was even the first written. But be that as it may, it's vivacious, it moves, and it's a fantastic report from the eyes of a youth that eyewitnessed this and brings it to our eyes. The disciples have just attempted to cast out an evil spirit out of a lad, and they can't cut it. And this is strange because Christ had given them the power to do this. But evidently this was quite a sight. We'll pick it up in the 20th verse of chapter 9, and maybe you can kind of see for yourself, and we'll cover it from there. So with a word of wisdom from our Father, chapter 9, verse 20, let's go with it. That particular verse would read, "And they brought him unto him, and when he saw him straightway, the spirit tear him, and he fell on the ground and wallowed foaming." This is a bad one, okay. 21, "And he asked his father, how long is it ago since this came unto him? And he said, of a child." He had it all of his life. So, and you know from the book of Matthew, it's called a lunatic, lunar from the moon. And when we have a full moon, all police departments, hospitals, emergency rooms, you're always going to have things pick up because of the play on mankind. And this being a prime example, Christ tells us how to handle it. Listen carefully. Verse 22, "And oft times it hath cast him into the fire and into the waters to destroy him. But if," now watch that word "if," "but if thou canst do anything, have compassion on us and help us." That shows a little bit of faith, but he's still, you see, a little bit of doubt. If you can do this. Why? Well, the disciples had failed. So Christ is going to cut him a little bit of slack, no doubt, because of that. Verse 23, "And Jesus said unto him, if thou canst believe, all things are possible to him that believeth." In other words, you want to let that settle into your mind. In other words, belief is what makes it possible. So what Christ is saying here is that the problem is not if I can do it. The problem is, with God, all things are possible. The problem is, do you have the faith to believe? All things are possible to him that believeth. Now, you want to remember that. Remember that verse, verse 24. "And straightway," that means immediately, "the father of the child cried out, and he said with tears, Lord, I believe, help thine mind unbelief." And that's fair, that's good. When you have a weakness and you're not even sure, ask for his help. There's no penalty for that. That's being honest. And when you ask our Father for help, you know, a lot of people will have a habitual thing in their life, a habit they can't break. And they'll make promises to God, "I'm going to quit this, and I'm going to quit, and I'm going to quit." Instead of making promises, why don't you ask his help to help you stop whatever it is, if it's harming your health or whatever. All you have to do is just ask him. So the man has asked. He said, help my unbelief. Verse 25, when Jesus saw that the people came running together, he rebuked the foul spirit, saying unto him, thou dumb and deaf spirit, this is not the disciples, this is the Lord Jesus Christ, this is Emmanuel, God with us, I charge thee, come out of him and enter no more into him. Final. Okay. It's not the disciples, not somebody else, this is the Lord Jesus Christ himself, that's emphatic. Verse 26, and the spirit cried and rent him sore and came out of him, and he was as one dead, insomuch that many said, he is dead. And naturally, this spirit had wore him out. I mean, had all but destroyed him. Verse 27, but Jesus took him by the hand and lifted him up. And he arose, strengthened him. 28, and when he was come into the house, his disciples asked him privately, why could not we cast him out? Why couldn't we do it? Now listen carefully. And he said unto them, this kind, well, what kind is that? This is important, the lunatic from Lunar, can come forth by nothing but by prayer and fasting. Now, what does that mean? Well, what does prayer do? Prayer brings faith. Prayer by hearing the word of God brings faith. Hearing the word of God brings faith. Knowing of a truth and a fact. But fasting, what does that have to do with it? As it's written in Amos chapter 8, verse 11, in the end times, Father will send upon this earth a famine, not for bread, but a famine for hearing the word of God. And that famine is today. There is a famine here. You must fast from the things and the traditions of men and the ways of the world and pray to God for the real truth, where the famine in the land is for hearing that truth, whereby you have that dunamis, that power, through Christ, that it's done. You in yourself can usually, you're not going to do much. But in his name, when you hook into that power and authority by asking it in his name, all things are possible to those that believe. Now, I want to go back to Matthew chapter 17. You're not going to have it, but listen to me read Matthew's report of this same incident. Mark is good, but Matthew goes a little more into depth. Verse 15, the Lord, this man speaking, Lord, have mercy on my son, for he is lunatic, giving you the kind, and sore vexed and oftentimes falling in the fire and oft into the water. And I brought him to thy disciples, and they could not cure him. 17, then Jesus answered and said, O faithless and perverse generation, how long shall I be with you? How long shall I suffer you? Bring him hither to me. In other words, he was going to be crucified soon. And that's why he's telling them. 18, and Jesus rebuked the devil, and he departed out of him, and the child was cured from that very hour, not next week, not a week later, then. Then came the disciples to Jesus apart and said, why could not we cast him out? Why couldn't we cut it? 20, and Jesus said to them, because of your unbelief. For verily I say unto you, if you have faith as a grain of a mustard seed, tiny, tiny, and it's the real thing, you shall say unto this mountain, remove hence to yonder place, and it shall remove, and nothing shall be impossible unto you. Mountain signifies nation, and if it's a crooked nation, if you so have the faith, you can do something about it. Just as 10 people sitting on a church step in East Berlin in prayer and leading drew down the wall that stood between the two, the city of Berlin. Verse 21, howbeit this kind goeth out, not out, but by prayer and fasting. And so it was, and as I stated, that prayer and fasting, prayer brings faith. That hearing the word of God brings faith. The real word, reading it, studying it, analyzing it, listening to it, opening your spiritual ears to hear what thus saith the Lord God. And with that, and that only, do you have that truth and the armor that penetrates. And you might say, well, why wouldn't the disciples have done this before? They went out by twos and came back saying the evil spirits are subject to us. Well, this was right direct from old Satan himself. And let me tell you something. When you see a sight such as this lad was, frothing, growling, foaming, if you have a weak heart, if you have a weak system, you're going to have some doubts. You're going to be afraid. It is an awful thing to see. But with faith and power, all things are possible with the living God. So it does take that authority. You must have Christ himself do it through you in his name. It is done. Okay, let's continue then with chapter 9, verse 30, as we pick it back up there again. And they departed thence and passed through Galilee, the old circuit there, and he would not that any man should know it. He was preparing his disciples here for his departure. That's what this is about. 31, for he taught his disciples, and he said unto them, the Son of Man is delivered into the hands of men, and they shall kill him. They're going to crucify him. And after that he is killed, he shall rise on the third day. It's going to happen. You can expect it. And here he's preparing them mentally, spiritually, for this event that's going to happen. And certainly, if they were familiar with Psalms 22, it was already written 1,000 years before why it had to come to pass and how it would come to pass that they would crucify him, pull his arms out of socket and so forth, pierce his arms and feet. All in Psalms 22, written, recorded, God's plan. Verse 32, but they understood not that saying and were afraid to ask him. They would rather fight. Okay, Peter already once had been rebuked by Christ himself because he said, no, we're not going to allow this. We'll go down fighting. And Peter, as you'll remember, on the night that Christ was betrayed, Peter drew a sword and lobbed the ear off of one named Malchus, high priest's servant. Christ picked the ear up and placed it back on, healed the man. So yeah, Peter was quite a swordsman. So these were not panty waist by any means. These were troopers. Troopers you could ride with, certainly. They didn't want to hear any more about it, quite frankly. 30 for that moment, 33. And he came to Capernaum, and being in the house, he asked them, what was it that ye disputed about among yourselves by the way? He'd heard it. He knew what they were talking about. Quite frankly, it was which one of them would be the greatest in the kingdom. That's something that now they would be ashamed of. 34. And 34 reads, but they held their peace, for by the way they had disputed among themselves who should be the greatest. Which one of us want that popularity? 35. And he sat down and he called the 12, and he saith unto them, if any man desire to be first, the same shall be last of all and servant of all. Now think about that a moment. It's not difficult. Why did Christ wash the feet of the disciples? I mean, he's God with us. That is serving them. He was Emmanuel, God with us. He was the only begotten Son. And here he's washing the feet of the 12, serving them. Because when you are the greatest, you are a servant to all, if you're honest in God's word. That's the way it is. Being best versed, best led by God himself, does not elevate you. It brings you to that point of servant to all, to attempt to save every soul that is possible with truth and with the very word of God. That's what he's talking about here. Christ himself was a servant. Verse 36, and he took a child, going to give an analogy here, and he set him in the midst of them. And when he had taken him in his arms, he said unto them, this is very tender, 37, whosoever shall receive one of such children in my name, receiveth me. And whosoever shall receive me, receiveth not me, but him that sent me. I'm feeding my sheep. That's what he's talking about. Now, you know, how is a little child? If a little child loves you and trusts you, they're going to believe every word you tell them. They're not going to doubt. And that's what Christ is talking about. When to see the kingdom, to be a part, you got to be as a little child. You got to believe. That's why he was able to cast out that demon. Belief. So, and that's how a child is. You've all witnessed this. You know it. Verse 38, and John answered him, saying, Master, we saw one casting out devils in thy name, and he followed not us. And we forbade him because he followed not us. Now, analyze that real good. Think that scripture over. Lock it in. 39, and Jesus said, forbid him not, for there is no man which shall do a miracle in my name that can lightly speak evil of me. Verse 40, for he that is not against us is on our part. Now, do you understand what kind of upset them and why Christ is kind of dressing them down a little bit? They didn't say, John or the others, we saw one casting out devils in thy name and he doesn't follow us. And we forbid him because he followed not us. The idea is not to follow man. The idea is to follow Christ. You understand? That separates truth from fiction, success from failure. You start following man and you're going to be in one heap of hurt. You follow Christ. That's who this person was following, not the disciples, but the Lord Jesus Christ. And in his name, he had the power to accomplish these things. Just a little teaching thought. You want to pay attention to the scripture. Verse 41, for whosoever shall give you a cup of water to drink in my name, because ye belong to Christ, what was that? Because you're really a good old boy? No, because you belong to Christ. You're doing Christ's work. Verily I say unto you, he shall not lose his reward. It will be in his favor, okay? Now, verse 42. And whosoever shall offend one of these little ones that believe in me. What was the qualification? That believe in me. It is better for him that a millstone were hanged about his neck and he were cast into the sea. God kind of takes care of his own. You know, a lot of you fear pretty easily. You don't have to. If you believe and if you're following the Lord Jesus Christ, you have a protector. You have a comforter. It's called the Holy Spirit. And you have God's wing over you. As long as you utilize common sense to protect yourself, then he's going to take care of the rest of it. Verse 43, and if thy hand offend thee, cut it off. It is better for thee to enter into life maimed than having two hands to go into hell, into the fire that never shall be quenched. This word hell here is Gehenna. It's not hellfire and brimstone. In other words, it's a garbage pit outside of Jerusalem that burns night and day and so forth. But what is he talking about? You know, ignorance is bliss, and if you're not careful, you can get in a lot of trouble right here. And it can cause some people to even turn against Christianity by misinterpreting that particular scripture. Well, he would want you to cut your hand off? No, not at all. That's not the point. What is the body of Christ, or those that work in Christ, or those that believe in Christ? It's the many-membered body of Christ. It's made up of many churches, many beliefs, many groups, many gatherings. And what he's saying here, if you have one group over here that goes haywire, they start teaching the traditions of man and turn away from the real truth of God chapter by chapter and verse by verse, and start bringing a bunch of malarkey and men's traditions, you get rid of them. Don't you fellowship with them. You cut yourself away from them. It's better to lose a part that goes bad than it is for the whole body of Christ to go to hell or to be embarrassed. Get rid of them. Nip it in the bud. You don't need crackpots. This is why Christ would tell you when he fed the 5,000 and then the four and they picked up the fragments. He said, when you got a bunch of people around, you're going to pick up some fragments that are lies, doctrines of men that make void the word of God. You've got to expect that, and you've got to be bigger than that, and you've got to handle it. So there you have it. No, not that God would have you cut a hand off. He created these bodies the way they are, and he wants them left that way, okay? But when it comes to the spiritual many-membered body, there is a time that you have to sometimes, people get their little hands working too much, doing man's work rather than God's. Get rid of it, okay? Now, next verse, please. And the next verse being 44, where their worm dieth not and the fire is not quenched. Now, you know, this just really frightens a lot of people, and they don't understand what Gehenna is. Gehenna being the garbage pit outside of Jerusalem, Christ uses an analogy of what hell would be like. Well, because they would throw dead animals on it, and naturally the worms would work in and out, and it made a good prime example of what hell would be like. When your soul ceased to be. 45, as it's written in Revelation chapter 20, the last three verses. Verse 45, and if thy foot offend thee, cut it off. It is better for thee to enter halt into life than having two feet to be cast into hell and into the fire that never shall be quenched. A lot of people think this is repetition. Not necessarily so. Hands and feet are two different things. Hands handle different works and accomplish works, and unfortunately one went bad. With feet, you get travelers and this, that, and the other, and sometimes traveling to the wrong place gets the many-membered body. Don't let it suffer. Cut it off. Get rid of it. You don't need somebody that's a troublemaker. Get rid of them. And maybe they'll repent and repair. Who knows? That's up to them. Verse 46, where their worm dieth not and the fire is not quenched, that old smoldering pit outside Jerusalem goes night and day. 47, and if thine eye offend thee, pluck it out. It is better for thee to enter into the kingdom of God with one eye than having two eyes to be cast into hell fire. Now, the seeing eye is a prophet or somebody that's supposed to see truth. If you get some would-be person calling themselves a prophet, you've got prophets. You've got Daniel, Isaiah, Ezekiel, all of the minor prophets, and even David was a prophet. A lot of people don't realize that. Enoch was a prophet. We have all kinds of prophets you've got to draw from. But when you have some seer that starts seeing things that don't exist, get rid of him and get rid of the group. You don't need them. Verse 48, where their worm dieth not and the fire is not quenched. The old Gehenna, take a look at it and you'll see an example. 49, for everyone shall be salted with fire. You want to let that sink in good. How many did it say part? No, for everyone shall be salted with fire and every sacrifice shall be salted with salt. That's required. Well, what is this salted with fire? Well, what is God? As it is written in the last verse of Hebrews chapter 12, God is a consuming fire. And so he is. God is a consuming fire. You can count on it. And it's going to be salted. He's going to see to it. Do you know where this comes from? Is Leviticus chapter 2 verse 13. You won't have it. I'm going to read it to you. Leviticus of the law chapter 2 verse 13. And every oblation of thy meat offering shalt thou season with salt. Neither shalt thou suffer the salt of the covenant of thy God to be lacking from thy meat offering with all thine offerings thou shalt offer salt. So salt is necessary for life even. God's seen to that. He observed that, and so it was. You know, before we had refrigeration, salt preserved meat. When you packed meat down in salt, it cured it whereby it would not spoil that rapidly, and so it would be. And so it is when God kindles with his fire, it gets rid of all that offends. It gets rid of those that would get the rest of the family in trouble, and protects and salts with truth and the very warmth of God, the comfort of the Holy Spirit. That consuming fire to you is the glow in your heart of the touch of the living God. That's your salt, when he is with you in that way. One more verse to complete that, verse 50. Salt is good, but if the salt hath lost his saltiness, wherewith will ye season it? Have salt in yourselves, and have peace one with another. Now, what does this mean? Well, you know, some salt does. They'll overheat it and many other things until it totally loses it. You would.

0: to use double the amount to get kind of a little bit of a salty taste, and that will hurt you. But when you take real salt, sea salt or mine salt, that has not been heated, that has not been cooked into oblivion, then certainly it only takes a little bit. It's good for the body. You know, I have seen men in the desert salted. That is not funny. That is a very serious thing. Men will die without salt in hot temperature. But if salt loses its saltiness, then it's no good. You might as well throw it out in the street. Well, a man or a woman that has lost their ability to change the flavor of the spirituality of a condition is also of none effect. They've lost their saltiness. To be a little salty makes a difference. It changes things. It changes from bland, a bland taste, to a delicious taste. It's palatable. It's good. Salt is good. It's one of the best minerals that God has ever put upon this earth, though I know the medical community would have you believe you should drop it all. We leave them to their teaching, and I will teach the Word of God. But there is a difference in prepared, burned salt that has been overheated, so it, you know, we just don't want it to clump for people, and it'll sell better. It'll kill them, but you know, it won't clump. You know, but where real salt will clump, that's not gonna hurt you. All you gotta do is put a dry cracker or a rice cube in with it or something, and it'll draw the moisture, and you got good salt, and it'll be healthy for you. And you yourself, be a little salty in the Spirit of God. Don't be so bland that people don't want to hear you. And let that saltiness, which is the very Spirit of God, make that difference in you. Don't miss the next lecture. All right, bless your heart. You listen a moment, won't you please?
1: 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You need to know what the Mark of the Beast is. As it's written in Revelation chapter 13, verse 8, many will be deceived. There is no need for you to be deceived. Christ said in Mark 13, 23, "Behold, I have foretold you all things." 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
0: And there we are back again. Let's have the 800 number, please. 1-800-643-4645. That number is good from Puerto Rico, throughout the U.S., Alaska, Hawaii, hey, all over Canada. If the Spirit moves and you got a question, you want to share it, go for it, okay? Please never, though, ask a question about a particular reverend or denomination or organization. We don't judge people. We have a judge. It's our Father. You leave that in His hand, and you simply discern right from wrong and follow, be salty and follow God's word. You'll do good. Those of you that listen by shortwave around the world, it's always a pleasure hearing from you, and your announcer at the end of the hour will give you our mailing address. Now, got a prayer request, you don't need the number nor an address. Why? God knows what you're thinking. Do you know, it may be hard for you to believe, but He loves you. That's why He created you different than anyone else. Your DNA is different, fingerprints different. You're unique, just the way He wanted you. But He does want you to love Him. Otherwise, you're kind of a disappointment to Him, and you sure don't want to be one of those that's cut off. You want to let Him know you love Him and ask His help in anything.

0: Jesus would say. In Matthew chapter 23, the scribes and Pharisees sit in the seat of Moses. He was the lawgiver, and so it was. You know, as a student of the manuscripts, because you know in First Chronicles chapter 2, verse 55, the Kenites were already scribes for the tribe of Judah, then you better watch Judah's writings, or that is to say the record keeping after that, because the scribes had it going their way. But a good scholar can handle it, nothing to sweat. Bullard from Florida, my question comes from the Gospel of Mark 13:32. How can the Son not know something the Father knows if the Father and the Son are the same person? Emmanuel is God with us, but God said, let us create man in our image, and in the flesh you do not have the full Godhead. We're talking about offices here. And naturally, the thing you're talking about is where Christ would say, no one except the Father knows the exact instant that the end comes. And that's a true fact. But just as the Holy Spirit is the Spirit of God and the Father and God and the Son, only begotten, it is our Comforter. But that in itself is something he promised, and it is a comfort. His Spirit. Ralph from Washington, I made a salt covenant with a church, and when I found out they believe in the rapture, am I bound by the salt covenant to that church now, or can I leave? Well, I'm going to say that probably you made that salt covenant to God, and if you find out God isn't there, then you're free from it, okay? Many people, God doesn't send out beggars, okay? And if someone conned you into making a covenant to a church, meaning to God, that would be their line. You need to promise God. Well, if God's not there, then you need to go where God is. Audrey from Virginia, how many times are we supposed to take communion? I like to follow Christ's example. He cut the wake, and if you always follow his example, you're in good shape. He said, take it as oft as you meet, and they met three times a year, Passover, Pentecost, and fall fellowships. Now, there were times that a person is ill or something, and you need to take communion. You can take communion anytime you want to. But that, and I must say, that is my opinion, but it is based on the word of Christ. Rachel from Massachusetts, where in the Bible does it say we are to obey the laws of the land? Romans chapter 13, there is no government in power except God hath ordained it. It's for a purpose, sometimes negative, sometimes positive, and so it is. Why does it say in Romans 13 to obey the law? Well, we obey the laws of this nation because we have a license to broadcast God's word to the world. And as that nation, its constitution guarantees our right to do that. And no one can prevent that because we have freedom of religion by our very constitution. And naturally, if you break to the laws of the land, you're going to lose all that. It's that simple. Eric from Virginia, question, were the apostles married? Did God require the apostles or ministers of his word to remain celibate in order to serve him? I think not. Could you? Well, no, he didn't say be celibate. He said celebrate. He said, just celebrate all you want to, all right? What did it say in Mark chapter 1, verse 30, when we first, the very first chapter we started? Peter was married. His wife's mother was ill. And some of them were married, some of them weren't. Paul wasn't married. But Prisca and Aquila was a pretty good teacher. And the first time they're mentioned, Aquila's name, the male is first. But then Priscilla, who Paul kind of had a pet name for, Prisca, because she was one some kind of a preacher. So after that, Priscilla's name is first. So Aquila was certainly married. And as a matter of fact, his wife was even a preacher. Anne from Georgia, do horses sweat? They foam if you ride them too hard. I mean, they froth up and foam. And that makes them, that they do have the sweat glands, but their hoof is not right. If you're thinking about the food laws, do not eat horse meat. There are good buddies that have worked for us, done a good job. Transportation, animals of commerce, loyal, loving, but they do not have a split hoof, but they do sweat. And where she's getting this probably from is she's heard me say, pigs or swine have no sweat glands. Why? They are scavengers, and God designed them so that they can eat all the poison, grub, scavenger, eat anything. And the poison is stored in the fat of the body of the pig. And that's why he said, probably you ought to not eat that. William from Virginia, thank you for your program. When you talk about when we die and our spirit returns to the Father, were we alive in heaven before and then sent down here and then we go back? Can you please clarify this for me? No man has descended from heaven that will not ascend back, even Christ himself, as he did. Another second scripture to that is 1 Thessalonians chapter 4, where it says in verse 14, if you believe Christ rose and returned to heaven, and you better, or you're not a Christian, then you better believe everybody that sleeps in him has also. They're not out here in some hole in the ground. Well, where did they come from? They came from Almighty God. And you can read in Job chapter 38 that the sons of God, which there's no gender in that, it means the children of God, were all laughing and having great time in the first earth age until Satan rebelled. This is why God would say, in Ephesians chapter 1, verse 4, I chose you before the foundations of this world age, meaning from the first. Yes, you were there. Alan from Texas, where is it written about the different races going onto the ark? Thank you. Genesis chapter 6, Noah was told to, in as much as all of the races were created on the sixth day, Adam, and then on the eighth day, Eth-Ha-Adam was created and a wife given him, Eve. But the sixth day creation were flesh, as it is written in 6:3, Genesis, that's chapter 6, verse 3, it grieved God that he had now made man flesh also. Not because they were sinning. But then he did tell Noah, take two of every flesh aboard the ark. People make a bad mistake when they think we're just talking about animals. No, man was flesh also. Genesis 6:3, read it. But then in that same sixth chapter of Genesis is where he said, take two of every flesh aboard the ark, okay? So they weren't destroyed. Look around you today, they're all here. John from Georgia, when the devil's time is cut back to 5 months, is that in our time or is that in the Lord's time? That's in our time. It is a 5 month period. Your documentation for that is what God uses many times, horticulture or husbandry, your knowledge of that as a farmer or an agriculture person to document. How do I know the 5 months? Revelation chapter 9, the locust, it is the locust army, and that particular siege of the locust lasts 5 months from May through September. So you see, he gives you a great deal of knowledge and guarantees a 5 month season of our time. Kim from Oklahoma, what do the letters next to the scriptures mean? What do they refer to? You do not ask a complete question. I'm going to assume that you're talking about a companion Bible. A companion Bible, which I highly recommend is the best study Bible man can attain, is outlined. In other words, each chapter is outlined so that you know who's them and they's and it's, you know who, what this is talking about, because there is an outline, and the outline will begin with a number and above and then below, as their two are connected. And look at the outline and study the letters as they are given to the subject. And then as it is given in the column and the verse, you'll know you're there. Dennis has the work on how to study the Bible, and it will assist you a great deal on that. Robin from Tennessee, would you please give me the scriptures that talk about the three world ages? Well, there's a lot of them. 2 Peter chapter 3 gives you all three of them, but they are ages. It's the same world, the same heaven, and but different ages of time. And certainly 2 Peter chapter 3 gives you all three of them. But Genesis chapter 1 verse 2, God in the beginning created the heaven and the earth, period, millions of years ago. And then in verse 2, the Hebrew manuscripts are different than your King James. It didn't say the earth was void. It said the earth became void and without form because of Satan's rebellion. God doesn't create anything void and without form. Isaiah chapter 45 verse 18 documents that. He created the earth to be inhabited. Okay, Elizabeth from South Carolina. I would like information about Enoch. Was he a great prophet, teacher, or a writer? If he wrote only books, did they survive the great? No, he did not write books, okay? Jude, the great book of Jude, there's only one chapter, and in the 14th verse, it says that Enoch was a prophet, okay? Well, what was Enoch prophesying? Why did God just take him? Because the fallen angels were intermixing with the daughters of Adam and corrupting everything, and he was pounding the stump, teaching, preaching, telling people, you gotta stop this. Probably being one of the very few, Noah would listen to him, for as it is written in Genesis 6, Noah was the only family, sons, wives, and daughters that had a perfect pedigree. Meaning they hadn't mixed with the fallen angels. They were not hybrids like many of the others were. And God saw fit that through them would come Messiah. And that's why he kept that line pure. Annette from Missouri, how do you discern from all the different religions present today what is true from the false? It's real easy. God sent you this letter. And if somebody doesn't go along with that letter, they're probably false. But it's real simple. All you have to do is go by what our Father teaches you through the Son today example. If they don't follow that line, cut yourself off from them. How do I determine that? By the Word of God. That's why you must study the Word of God to show yourself approved. Rightly dividing it, meaning time, people, subject, what's it talking about, object, and so forth, and understanding. It's not that difficult. A child can understand the simplicity in which Christ teaches if you move away all the smoke that man stirs to where you can't see clearly to the bottom. Just let the word flow and you'll do just fine. Panophily, from Oregon, when the time comes and it says to run to the mountains, or don't turn to go back to your house and so forth, I'm not sure where to run to. I don't know anyone else here that belongs to Shepherd's Chapel, and I'm not sure what to do. Well, it's a figure of speech, okay? And it means whatever you do, don't go back to any old way of doing. Christ is going to return, and the Holy Spirit will tell you exactly what to do. You're not to, as we will learn in the 13th chapter coming up in this book of Mark, you will learn exactly what you're supposed to do, and allowing the Holy Spirit to use you and talk to you. We have a destiny to witness, not to running is simply if you're in the land of Judea and where the destruction of God cleansing Mount Zion. Otherwise, you're in good shape. Pastor Murray, where can I find the verse related to the United States of America? That's Gene from Texas. I like to use Isaiah chapter 18, a land divided by rivers. And naturally, there is a reason the United States of America is a superpower of superpowers, though she's a little bent right now. We'll get the buckles out of it. No problem. We're a people that can come back from nothing to everything. And wisdom always prevails. And ever so often you have this group that will come along and try to drive God out of our nation. That's impossible. He's the one that built this nation. In God we trust and always have, always will. Our very laws themselves came from the very common law from Great Britain, which is to say the Word of God. That's where our laws, common law, comes from. That's the very constitution of this nation. The reason it has great wisdom is it came from that word, common law. And certainly when we follow that, we always recover and we do just fine when we get rid of the knuckleheads, okay, that would try to take that away from us. Okay, and I'm not calling anybody names, that's just a fact, all right? I always go by facts. If you're a knucklehead, you're a knucklehead, all right? That's the way we old Marines talk, all right? Because it's the truth. Okay, Pastor Murray, this is Bracton from California, age 12. Why is the fig tree generation this bad, especially in these times? The kids are ignorant heathens at my public school, from Bratton, from California. Well, I'm not going to give your town, okay? It is true that I believe, and this is my opinion, all that a third of God's children followed Satan in the first earth age. They worshiped him. And I do believe that God saved those souls to be born in this final generation of the fig tree, whereby Satan will appear again. Will they worship him again? Well, you know, he's got a pretty good hold on all the people around so far. There are more people really that favor him than they do Christ. That's pretty obvious, isn't it? But you hang tough. We have the majority as far as truth is concerned. And I've read the back of the book. We win. So don't you let them shake you up on your first cruise. You're doing real good. You keep studying, show yourself approved, and use common sense everywhere, and God will take care of business, okay? Rita from Alabama. All those years of past pastors, I was taught the rapture doctrine and many other false interpretations. I want to share with you how this affected me. You are my pastor, and if I could get to grab it, I'd come, but I can't. Some of the other members may feel the same way about these false prophets. I'm angry with them, so much so. I typed a notice and placed it on my front door. This notice quotes Ezekiel chapter 13, verses 19 through 24. And under it, that if God was against them, then so were the inhabitants of my household. And they weren't welcome here. Well, you're staunch and you got it going there. Let God lead, always be gracious, you'll do just fine. It's good to hear from you. Carolyn from Arkansas. Where is the verse in the Bible that says Jerusalem is God's favorite place? Well, it's Ezekiel chapter 16. He loves her. He said, you were born an unclean birth. You weren't even swaddled. Why? Because Jerusalem was formed by the Jebusites. They called her Jebus. And then David came along and captured her and changed her name to Yerushalayim. And God said, when you grew into a mature woman, I fell in love with you. Now, he's using this analogy of a city, but it is God's favorite place. And though he gets disappointed in that 16th chapter at her occasionally, the last two verses, I believe it is, if my memory doesn't fail me, and I don't think it does, he says, I make an eternal covenant with you. That's his home. That's where the heavenly Jerusalem will be placed. And God's throne will be established there. Revelation chapter 21 documents that. Okay, William, we'll get to you tomorrow. I'm out of time. I love you all for a real special reason. Why? Because you love studying the Word of God, chapter by chapter, verse by verse. Most of all, though, God loves you for it. Makes his day. And when you, I'm talking to you, when you make his day, boy, is he going to bless you. You're going to have a good one. You can count on it. Father loves those that love him. Father protects those that love him. It's so very, very important. We are brought to you by your tithes and offerings. If we have helped you, you help us keep coming to you. Once you do that, you bless God. He will always bless you. Most important, though, you listen to me and you listen good now. You stay in his word every day. And his word is a good day, even when there's trouble. You know why? Because Jesus, Yeshua, he is the living word.
1: 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Thank you for watching today's program, and God bless you.

The Book of James. James is a book that I know you'll enjoy because it is written, when you rightly divide it, to those that are scattered abroad. That's to say the 12 tribes, the 10 tribes scattered abroad, being very specific in your freedom of Christianity, the repentance, giving much personal instruction as far as controlling our thoughts and finding peace, and giving us those parameters wherein Christianity, defining those things that come from the Word of God. Example, that bitter and sweet water cannot come from the same spring. Well, from God's Word, you should not have both either. The practice of healing brought forth in this book of James. I know you're going to like it. James, that great book of instruction.

0: Welcome to the Shepherd's Chapel Network Family Bible Study Hour with Pastor Arnold Murray. Wisdom is understanding God's Word. Pastor Murray's unique teaching approach brings God's Word alive with meaning as he takes you on a chapter-by-chapter, verse-by-verse study of God's letter to you, the Bible. And now here is Pastor Arnold Murray.
1: Good day to you. God bless you. Say welcome to the Shepherd's Chapel. Welcome to this family Bible study hour back in our Father's Word. The book of Mark, how fantastic it is. This teenager who followed the disciples around gives you an eyewitness report. And that eyewitness report moves. It gives you that truth in a way as only youth can bring it forth, with the touch of God's hand bringing that forth. We come to chapter 10, verse 1. Let's go with it with that word of wisdom from our Father, starting a new thought. And he arose from thence, and he cometh unto the coast of Judea by the farther side of Jordan. And the people resort unto him again, and as he was wont, he taught them again. He was a teacher in action. Everywhere he went, he taught. And that was his destiny. Verse 2, and the Pharisees came to him and asked him, is it lawful for a man to put away his wife, tempting him? They're trying to set him up, okay? And this is scripture lawyers trying their best to start problems with Messiah himself. What an uneven match, okay? Verse 3, and he answered and he said unto them, what did Moses command you? What does the law say? Verse 4, and they said, Moses suffered or allowed to write a bill of divorcement and to put her away. And Deuteronomy chapter 24, verse 1, that's true. For certain circumstances that could transpire. Verse 5, and Jesus answered and said unto them, for the hardness of your heart, he wrote you this precept. Not necessarily for others' hearts, but theirs. That's the reason he wrote it. Because of people's, the hardness of hearts is also people that it's just the natural attributes of man. Okay, troubles here, troubles there, and so forth. 6. But from the beginning of the creation, God made them male and female. That's as a pair. 7. For this cause shall a man leave his father and mother, and cleave to his wife. Unfortunately, many times, sometimes people don't get far enough away from their family if they are the interrupting type that they can cause trouble in a marriage. But otherwise, good parents can be very, very helpful in a marriage. 8, and they twain, both man and the woman, shall be one flesh, so then they are no more twain but one flesh. And that's as it is. When a child is born, then there you have both parties, it's one flesh, joined. Verse 9, what therefore God hath joined together, let no man put asunder. And so it is. This I always include this in a marriage ceremony when I perform one. It is well and good. And here he has laid this forth. It is the law. And naturally, again, they're trying to ensnare him or to entrap him. So he puts a stop to it before it really gets started all that much. Verse 10, and in the house his disciples ask him again of the same matter. Could you clear this up for us a little bit? Remember, the Pharisees are not around now. And he said unto them in verse 11, whosoever shall put away his wife and marry another committeth adultery against her. And if a woman shall put away her husband and be married to another, she committeth adultery. Now, This probably is one of the most used, misunderstood statements Christ has made on earth because of people not thinking it through. How many times did Christ say you should forgive someone? You see, forgiveness is left. He didn't say, lest they repent, have a change of mind and heart and personality and serve God. That's not brought into this. But you're supposed to be sharp enough to understand Christ's teachings. If someone sin, you're to forgive them 490 times. Now, let me come in out the gate and make one statement. Absolutely nowhere in God's word, in any language, any translation, does it ever say that divorce is the unpardonable sin. It's not.
2: Well, if it's not the unpardonable sin, then what is it? It's pardonable. It's forgivable. Period. End of story. You know,
1: man, you know, and many people live miserable lives for false teaching on this subject. Okay. And that is a sad, sad situation. But as it is, let's take an example here. Christ ventured to a well. I'm going to just turn there. St. John chapter 4, verse 15. St. John chapter 4, verse 15. Christ is going to walk up to a woman at a well. Okay. Doesn't know her. And in the fourth chapter of St. John, verse 15, the woman saith unto him, Sir, give me this water that I thirst not, neither come hither to draw. In other words, Christ had said, she gave him a drink, and he said, I've got water, which is the living water, that you'll never thirst again, speaking spiritually. 16, and Jesus said to her, go call thy husband and come hither. Verse 17, the woman answered and said, I have no husband. And Jesus said unto her, thou hast well said, I have no husband. Verse 18, for thou hast had five husbands, and he whom thou now hast is not thy husband, and in that saidest thou truly. You told the truth. You don't have a husband, but you've had five of them, and you're living with another old boy right now. Okay. Verse 19, the woman saith unto him, Sir, I perceive thou art a prophet. Now, what did Christ then do? He used this woman for, she had repented, asked, and he sent her into town and converted hundreds of people through her. And here in this generation, you can have an example, you can have a fine lady teaching a Sunday school class in some churches, and her husband will run off with the church secretary, and they'll tell the woman, you are now a divorcee, you gotta stop teaching Sunday school. She's innocent. She didn't do anything. What is wrong with this picture of a Christianity which lacks forgiveness? That is the beauty of Christianity, is forgiveness. Anytime you set yourself up as being so perfect that you're not going to have to at some time ask for forgiveness, you're in a heap of hurt. You are some self-righteous hypocrite that's walking a road all along and probably doesn't want to be touched by anyone. That is to say, afraid they'll cause you to fall off that tight rope you walk. Christianity is not a tight rope. It's not a religion. It's a reality, serving Christ. And it's so easy if you are sincere. So naturally, I don't care if the divorce is your fault. If you repent and ask him for forgiveness, it is given. Divorce is not, I'll repeat again, is not the unpardonable sin. Furthermore, we're not going to turn there, but you can make a note of it. Jeremiah chapter 3, verse 8.
2: Almighty God himself is a divorcee. He wrote a bill of, I'm gonna turn there. We'll just take a little moment here and make sure that we get this down right real pat. Jeremiah chapter 3, if I haven't forgotten, verse 8. And it reads, "And I saw when for all the cause whereby backsliding Israel committed adultery, I had put her away and gave her a bill of divorcement. Yet her treacherous sister Judah feared not, but went and played the harlot also." So God's a divorcee.
3: Then is he doomed to hell?
2: That would be sacrilegious for you to say such a thing. Divorce is not the unpardonable sin. Wouldn't it be nice if little people were all out of the same cutter? No, it wouldn't be, but it would seem that some people think that, and everybody's perfect and they never sin. But God knew when he created man, it is habitual that in flesh bodies, we're gonna fall short at times, period. It's gonna happen. And that's what repentance is. And you have some churches that are so strict in their teaching that they have young people even afraid to call themselves a Christian, or because if you look at a pretty girl, then if your eye offends you, pluck it out. You know, God created man and woman, and they're beautiful, and there's nothing wrong with admiring beauty. It's when you lust after something. And it's not just after one, but she's just my type, female, all of them. Okay. Now, that is pure lust, and that's a sin. But between man and woman, there you have that oneness, and there we have repentance. We're not perfect. And don't ever let anyone tell you that divorce is the unpardonable sin. It isn't, for God himself is a divorcee, and legally and rightfully so. And many people are gonna say, well, how could that be? Well, when Christ died on the cross, at his death, the new covenant came into being, and she was free then to remarry. And God married her if she believed upon the Lord Jesus Christ as a Savior. Okay, now back to chapter 10, and we'll pick it up with verse 13. And never let anyone take forgiveness away from you. That's the beauty of Christianity. 13, and they brought young children to him that he should touch them. And his disciples rebuked those that brought them. I mean, he's busy, he's tired, he's pushed, he's in his zone. Don't bother him with these little ones. 14, but when Jesus saw it, he was much displeased. And he said unto them, suffer the little children to come unto me. You bring them in here, you bring them. And forbid them not. For of such is the kingdom of God. And what is he talking about? You take a young child that has faith in their mother, father, or an adult. When they really have faith in them and love them, they will believe anything they tell them, wide-eyed and believing. What perfect faith a child has in one they trust. In the ability of learning. And what Christ is saying here, you know, as a believer, you're gonna have to become as one of these little children if you're really gonna enter into the King and his dominion. You gotta have faith. You have got to believe. And for the betterment, it would be better that you believe with the force that this babe does. Point made. Verse 15, verily I say unto you, whosoever shall not receive the kingdom of God as a little child, he shall not enter therein. That total, complete faith and our Heavenly Father. You know, why would someone not have faith in him and trust him? He created everything for us. He protects us. He looks after us. He sent us this letter. He sent us this only begotten Son as the teacher of teachers to show us the way, to give us that comfort. And if you want a good example, all you have to do is look at a little child. Watch their eyes in wonderment as they listen and learn and believe with faith. And then you see a Christian in action. Verse 16, and he took them up in his arms and he put his hands upon them and blessed them. He loved them. 17, and when he was gone forth into the way, there came one running and kneeling to him, asking him, good master, what shall I do that I may inherit eternal life? I'm ready. I want to go. Verse 18, and Jesus said unto him, why callest thou me good? There is none good but one, and that is God. And of course, there's an equation there. He is Emmanuel, God with us. And that's why he's calling him good, or had a reason to for that purpose. Reason, 19. Thou knowest the commandments, all 10 of them. Do not commit adultery. Do not kill. Do not steal. Do not bear false witness. Defraud not. Honor thy father and mother. Now, here is an important teaching that you that don't understand this word kill. It is phanyo in the Greek tongue, and its base prime is phanyons, which means, it doesn't mean to kill someone in retribution. It means to commit murder in a criminal homicide. In other words, you're not to criminally murder someone. It has nothing to do with committing capital punishment by law to put a fainéant, a criminal homicide, out of his misery. Okay. So here he gives basically the commandments. 20, and he answered and he said to him, Master, all these have I observed from my youth. You see, Christ knows this man. He's very wealthy. Watch it carefully. Can you pick up on it? 21. And then Jesus, beholding him, he loved him. He loves all people. Okay. And he said unto him, one thing thou lackest. Go thy way, sell whatever thou hast, and give to the poor. And thou shalt have treasure in heaven, and come and take up thy cross and follow me. Now, what Christ knows, this old boy is quite wealthy, but it's not all honest gain. Okay. There is no sin in being rich in God's blessings, and in serving God that he gives you a mind whereby you are a good business person. You can make all the money you want. There's no sin in that. Absolutely no sin whatsoever in being rich. But to be rich with ill-gotten gains is a totally different story. That is a sin of sins. That breaks the law of greed, of coveting what someone else has. It breaks a lot of laws of stealing. In other words, it sums up quite a few of the commandments themselves that you don't top out on. And to pick up your cross and follow me, what do you pick a cross up for? To be crucified on. You know, you got to be willing, if it came to it, to even reach that death. Verse 22, and this old boy, he was sad at that saying. And he went away grieved, for he had great possessions. They weren't all his either. Okay. Verse 23, and Jesus looked around about, and he saith unto his disciples, how hardly shall they that have riches enter into the kingdom of God? That's ill-gotten riches. Don't you ever forget it. 24, and the disciples were astonished at his words, but Jesus answered again and saith unto them, here's your answer. Children, how hard is it for them that trust in riches to enter into the kingdom of God? How hard is it? Now, first of all, what did that say? Where is your trust supposed to be? Your trust is supposed to be unbelieving and with faith in Almighty God. But here it says, trust in riches. If that's where your trust is, you're not going to enter the kingdom of heaven, okay? Because you don't trust in God, okay? Make that point. 25, it is easier for a camel to go through the eye of a needle than for a rich man to enter in to the kingdom of heaven. This is very difficult to understand unless you're familiar with the old Eastern ways. We don't, in this nation of America, have, and in Canada, have unwalled cities. I have walled cities, rather. All of our cities, they have no wall. You can just drive in and drive out, and boom, there you go. But in the old countries, there was a wall around the city, and there was a main gate, usually. And that gate may or may not be opened all day long. But when it come night, the main gate that you could pull a cart through or a wagon was closed. And the only gate that would open at night was what they called the needle gate. It was a very small gate beside the huge one where only one man could walk through it. Now, a camel can get on their knees and crawl, okay? They're a very handy animal for that sort of thing. But if you have a huge pack on it, like ill-gotten gains, there's no way it's going to make it through that needle, the little gate. You've got to unload the goods off the camel, and then the camel can scoot right on through. But it's got to unload the ill-gotten gains. That's what Christ is talking about here, and that's what he was trying to get the young man to do, is to take his ill-gotten gains, give them to the poor, to take up his cross, that'd be so dedicated to the word itself, he'd be willing to perish for it, and follow him. So naturally, his ill-gotten gains, his trust was in them, not in Christ. Unfit, didn't make the cut, okay? And that is a good teaching of where your value is, but most of all, where your trust is. Who do you trust? You know, you have to understand all the beautiful things that God has put aside for us in his promises of protecting us, of blessing you whereby your work, when you do work, is prosperous, that you overcome. And when you don't trust him, you negate all that. It's gone. You threw it away. All the power and the blessings and the love of God. See, Christ loved this man. He would have allowed him. He couldn't put his trust in Christ. He put his trust in riches. So trust the Father and be blessed. Trust the Son and have eternal life. Verse 26 to continue. And they were astonished out of measure, saying among themselves, who then can be saved? Well, it's really quite easy, but they were still kind of thinking, we've all got our little ways here. 27, and Jesus looking upon them, with men it is impossible, but not with God. For with God all things are possible. In other words, flesh will always, it will cause you problems. So don't leave God out of your life. You see, that's what brings your blessings. That's what brings your protection from him. And this is a true saying, on your own, you're not going to make it as far as full, restful peace of mind and accomplishment in your life, regardless of what. You're either going to gain it the hard way by ill-gotten gains, and you're always going to be looking over your shoulder. Are they coming? Are they going to catch me? Are they going to find me out? You're never going to be happy. But if you love him and trust him, and he blesses you and you gain riches, that's beautiful. You're not looking over your shoulder. You can enjoy them because you have the one commodity that trusting the Lord Jesus Christ brings, and that's peace of mind. And you are free. You're a free soul to enjoy your life to its fulfillment in serving him. It's a beautiful thing. All things are possible for God, and he shares that with those he loves. Verse 28. And then Peter began to say unto him, Lo, we have left all and have followed thee. And here you see one of these little traits coming forward. Pay attention. 29. And Jesus answered and said, Verily I say unto you, there is no man that hath left house, or brethren, or sisters, or father, or mother, or wife, or children, or lands, for my sake, and for the gospel's, understand, for whose sake? For Christ's sake, and for the gospel's sake. 30, but he shall receive an hundredfold now, not later, not in heaven, now, in this time, houses and brethren and sisters and mothers and children and lands with persecutions. You're going to have a little bit of those. They're going to come at you if you serve the gospel. And in the world to come, eternal life. What a beautiful thing it is. Now, of course, you know, in Luke chapter 14, verse 26, somewhere along there, it says, you know, a person's got to hate their family. What it means, the group. Proper translation is love less. You got to love them less than you love the Lord. How is it that when you leave home, you gain more brothers and sisters, Christians? You'll if you truly teach God's word, or if you react in God's way, you're going to have more family than probably you can handle. Okay, here Christ has so much family, they're mobbing him. Okay, and that's what he's talking about here. But the main thing is that you gain eternal life. That is to say, you are not incurring any of the negativity that is of the world or the world during the millennium at the end when the worst comes at the big lake of fire. You have eternal life. 31 to complete. And many that are first shall be last, and the last first. And that finishes this particular thought in this train. What is he talking about? That plows a little deep. You see, for many that are first shall be last, and the last first. Why? The last generation, the generation of the fig tree, were chosen in the first earth age. Why? They volunteered there to serve God, and I mean to fight Satan, hook, line, sinker, nail. I mean, give on no quarter. And therefore, God could trust them to be his election, knowing that they would stand against the false one. It is also true that those that followed Satan in the first earth age, a third of God's children, as it is written, that they, in my opinion, would live also in the last generation because they gave in to Satan then, and God wants to know if they will again, even though they've been taught. And I feel that since the parable of the fig tree came to life in the year of our Lord 1948, that we have seen morals decay throughout the world.

0: as these souls are born that fell to Satan in the first earth age. I know I don't know too many that hold with me in that, but that's okay. I think anyone that has been around a few years since 1948 has witnessed it transpiring. You know, when I was a lad, if there was a senior citizen, I opened the door for them. I helped them. If it was somebody carrying a heavy load at a store, I assisted them, not on the payroll of the store. That's just the way it was. It's not that I was anything special. All teenagers, basically, especially in the country, the Midwest and so forth, that's the way we were raised and taught to do. But look at it today. I have seen where doors were slammed against senior citizens by a youth going through and maybe cursing at them as they went by. Where did that come from? From before. That's their soul. That's their way. And it's all going to even out. That's fine. You'll be blessed, but you'll have some persecution. You'll see it and you'll witness it. What a sad state of affairs that even youth themselves have to live in misery like that. They're miserable to themselves, that they have no anchor. And the sad part is if they're not careful, they will miss eternal life. You know, that's why the millennium is going to be a boot camp. I look forward to it. The main thing that will be taught in the millennium is discipline. And what a time that's going to be. How precious it will be that our Father, not a second chance for people, because of what is taught today, many people don't have a chance. But they're going to. Why, our Father loves his children. All right, don't miss the next lecture. Bless your heart. You listen a moment, won't you please?
1: Genesis 1:46, the first six chapters in God's Word. The world that was. Did you realize there was a world age before this one? Same old world, different age. The creation itself. When were the races created? You see, all the races were created separately. And you'll find that documented in these particular CDs. How and what was the sin in the garden? It will be discussed in this series also. This is a must for the serious Bible scholar. For if you do not understand how it was in the beginning, you certainly will never understand the end. I think you will find this series very rewarding and certainly will answer questions that no doubt you have always wondered about. Genesis 1:46. Hey, I know you're going to enjoy this series.
0: And there we are back again. Let's have the 800 number, please. 1-800-643-4645. That number good from Puerto Rico, throughout the U.S., Alaska, Hawaii, all over Canada. If the Spirit moves, you got a question, share it. Won't you do that? Please never ask a question about a particular reverend or denomination. We do not judge people. We have one judge, our Father. You do have the right to discern traditions of men from the true word of God, rightly dividing it. That's your obligation, to not be misled. How do I prevent being misled? Well, God sent you a letter. It's called the Holy Word. All you have to do is study it. Discern from it, and you'll always do real good. Those of you that listen by shortwave around the world, it's always a pleasure hearing from you, and your announcer at the end of the hour will give you our mailing address. Got a prayer request? Do away with the number. You don't need it. You don't need an address. Why? God knows what you're thinking. You know, he does love you. He may not love what you do, but he loves you. Return that love. That's what he basically wants from you. Is for you to love him. That's why he created your very soul, because he wanted that love. If you want blessings, remember that. Father, around the globe we come, we ask that you lead, guide, direct, Father, touch in Yeshua's precious name. Thank you, Father. Amen. Okay, and question time. William from Louisiana. I have two questions. Does Lucifer mean

0: He rather chose to sit on it. And hey, he's pretty sharp. He's got most of the world worshiping him, so he feels like he's doing pretty good. Who is Isaiah 14:12 talking about? I've been reading this actually referring to Adam and not Satan. It is not Adam, it is Satan. He is Lucifer. That's what Lucifer is, one of his names. He's just a copycat. Okay, Connie from Illinois. Please let me know this. I hope to see this on TV, and you're doing it. Is St. John, the gospel, in the epistles of John 1, 2, and 3 written by John the Baptist? Absolutely not. John the Baptist was dead long before those writings. But you can add also to the epistles of John 1, 2, and 3, and St. John, you can also add the book of Revelation. But if you think that John, the disciple that God loved, wrote them, you're mistaken. He was the scribe, but Almighty God wrote them, okay? For they are the word of God. John the Baptist was beheaded and out of commission. He was the forerunner, and as soon as he brought in the true Messiah at the first advent, he was beheaded. Haley from Arkansas, I watch you with my grandma. Sometimes ghosts and demons live here on earth, and can they hurt us? Not if you have Christ in you. There's no way they can touch you. And you don't, as a Christian, have to worry about them, as it is written in Luke chapter 10, verses 18 and 19. God gives you power over them anyway. When you tell them to run in the name of Jesus Christ, they got to haul out, and they always will. But there really are ghosts. Most likely it's evil spirits is the proper name. Helen from Illinois, in Deuteronomy does that the U.S. is not supposed to borrow money? In Deuteronomy chapter 15 verse 6 and chapter 28 verse 12, it says the United States, which is the house of Israel, not the house of Judah, the house of Israel, of the tribes that went north over the Caucasus Mountains, settled Europe, then later migrated to Canada and America. We are not to borrow money, we are to lend money. Think about Lend-Lease in World War II and how we were blessed to overcome. But then we are not to loan, to borrow money. Why? Trust God. Ask God to provide, ask God to lead, and he will provide, he will bless the nation. But once this nation starts borrowing money, and the law is written in Deuteronomy, both places before mentioned, then you bring negativity upon the nation when you borrow money instead of trusting God to give you knowledge, our leaders' knowledge and wisdom to make us a productive nation. It'll change. George from Rhode Island, when was Satan cast down to earth, or where is he now? I heard you say a couple of times that there should not be any chanting in churches. Okay, let's take the first part of that. Satan has not been cast down. There was a period before when Satan, as it is written in Job chapter 1, verse 6, that he was walking to and fro on the earth. He had that privilege then. But after he tempted Christ, Christ told him to get behind him, and he still is. He's chained there. But his evil spirit can come to the earth. But you are told in Revelation chapter 12 when he will come. He will only have 5 months. And that's when he comes as the false Messiah or Antichrist. What you heard me say is that in Corinthians, where it says the second time a woman should be silent in church, the word in the Greek, and you got to be a pretty good Greek scholar to catch it, is should not chatter, not remain silent, but should not chatter. I don't allow anyone to chatter in church. I certainly don't allow anyone to chant, because that's putting flesh into the will to into worship. Remember Christ when he fed the multitude? What did he do? He set them down in groups of 50 and made them behave. And so it is when God's word is being taught. Discipline. Allie, I'm from Texas. I watch you every day with my grandparents. My name is AJ. I'm from Texas and I'm 9 years old. I have a question. Why is God the judge, and why does Satan pretend to be God? Well, God is judge because he knows what you're thinking. That's why he wants to do all the judging. You can't con him. You can't put anything over on him. When he knows what you're thinking, he can judge you, and everybody gets everything they've got coming to them. And whether it's good, bad, or ugly, that's why he should be judged, because man can't do that. Man, even though with our form of law, with a jury of our peers, sometimes mistakes can be made. God doesn't make mistakes. Don from Florida, when Satan returns, who is he going to disguise? Who is he going to disguise his wings? I think you mean how is he going to disguise his wings. He won't have any trouble because he doesn't have any wings. God said, create man in our image. Well, this here we are. And we certainly do not have wings, unless we have them out at the airport. We do not have wings. Where this came from is in Ezekiel and other places, where God himself, his throne was aboard a spacecraft. It was, as in the English it says amber in Ezekiel chapter 1 verse 4, but that word in the Hebrew is highly polished bronze. And it was a metallic vehicle. And poor old Ezekiel, anything he knew at that time had to fly. And I mean, it did pick its legs up like this, which was its landing gear. And he did a pretty good job of describing it. But that's where the point wings came from. They were flying. As far as he was concerned, they had to have wings. Marilyn from Texas, if we as believers are the body of Christ or the church are to go through the tribulation, then how do you explain Revelation 3:10 and Thessalonians 4:16 and 17? But exactly the way it says. I don't pretend or put something into it as some do. In Revelation 3:10, it says you will escape the hour of temptation. Why? He says, because of those that claim to be our brother Judah and do lie and are the synagogue of Satan, that when their father Satan comes, you're not going to be tempted because you find him to be an abomination. I hope Satan won't tempt you. His message is going to be, I've come to fly you away. Are you going to be tempted to get in his wagon? I hope not. And Thessalonians chapter 4, verse 16 and 17, I hope you know, as a student of the word, before you can understand 16 and 17, you've got to go back to 13 and 14 and pick up the subject, or you're never going to understand what it's talking about. The subject is, if you believe Christ rose from the dead, then you better believe that all others that sleep or are dead in him have risen also. They're not out here in the hole in the ground. The first, or the living cannot precede the first. Why? They're gone. They're out of here. And at the seventh trump, we'll be changed into spirit of life bodies. That's what that word air in the Greek means, breath of life. Emma from Georgia, where in the Bible can I read how to keep Satan away? Luke chapter 10, verse 18. Okay, that's all you, I mean, that gives you power. I like to say that word power, when you take on the power of God, do you know what that word is in the Greek? It's dunamis. That's what our word dynamite comes from. That's why that the evil spirits run from a child of God that's not afraid to stand and make a stand in the name of Jesus Christ. They run from us. They're afraid of us. Because they know as Christ gave us the power and the authority to send them back where we come from, that's what we're gonna do. John, I cannot make that name out. Maybe it's Jeannie from Georgia. When the Antichrist comes, what will happen to our small children? Thank you so much for your teaching. They're gonna be fine. He's coming as savior, okay? But the trouble is, instead of saving souls, he causes a lot of people to lose their soul if they're not careful. But an innocent child will be just fine. Stanley from Arizona, where in the Bible does it say how old we will be and what we will be wearing in our spiritual bodies? Where is this in the Bible? Thank you. Revelation chapter 19, verse 8 says that you're wearing white linen robe that is woven by your righteous acts. Guess what? If you don't have any righteous acts, you won't be wearing anything, okay? Now, how old will we be? Well, how old are people in angelic bodies? That means spiritual bodies. Every time it is written that someone, such as Mary Magdalene and others that saw people even at the tomb, they were young people. Why? Age has nothing to do with spiritual bodies as we know them today. Okay, so they are all appear to be young, though all of us are the same age, from the first earth age. Spiritual bodies do not age. So naturally, they always look young. To us in flesh. Florence from California, I have heard you say something about prayers in a bottle. I would like to know, where can I find that in the Bible? Well, Revelation chapter 8, verse 3 and 4, the saints' prayers are in that vial and they are open before God. He hears them, he knows them, he hangs on to them. Tiffany from, that's chapter 8, 3 and 4, Revelation. Tiffany from Indiana. In the Bible it says, honor thy mother and father. My mother has tried to commit suicide several times, and I don't know how to honor my mother. I find it very hard to honor her when she doesn't respect herself. What do I do? Well, Tiffany, darling, do you know what? If it wasn't for your mother, we wouldn't have you. The way it is now, we've got you. Thank God for your mother that brought us such a sister as yourself. We can certainly honor her for that, because you are the product of that labor, that pain that she bore in bringing Tiffany to us. So I can certainly honor for it, and I think you need to think. And sometimes we get toxic imbalances in our system, and it isn't really the person doing it. I want you to think about that, and I want you to think long and hard, and I want you to honor your mother. She's an ill woman. Butch from Oklahoma, when I pray, do I ask forgiveness for all my sin, or do I have to say each one? Well, if you can remember them all. But most people can't, so you're safe in saying, forgive me for all my sins. And that's sufficient, it is. Question to be answered on the air by Pastor Murray from Charles from Kansas. Pastor Murray, will the whole world know when the two witnesses are here? Absolutely, well, most likely. And we will know, let's put it that way. The whole world won't know who they are, what they are. And will they use their real names, Moses and Elijah, and will we be able to understand their language here in America in English? Every language of the world will understand them at the same time. That's the power of the Holy Spirit. And furthermore, Charles, when you're delivered up before the synagogue of Satan and the Holy Spirit speaks through you, it also, as we're going to find in the 13th chapter of Mark, will be understood in every language of the world. Jeanette from, let's see here. Jeanette, I'm 10 years old and I live in Georgia. What will we look like when we go to heaven? Me and my dad watched the Shepherd's Chapel all the time. Thanks for teaching us the words of God. Well, you are so welcome, darling. That's it's good that you study with your father. And I answered that earlier. All in spiritual bodies, age has nothing to bear upon them. Therefore, no illness, no pain, no suffering. Therefore, they always look young, though basically all spiritual bodies were created in the first earth age. They're really all the same age, but they all look young. Inge from Tennessee. I was wondering, in the first earth age, when God created all souls, did he create them all at the same time? And were some created before others? And is this why some people have what they call old souls? No, all souls are the same. All souls are old souls. They come from the first earth age. But you need to read Proverbs chapter 8. Who is speaking there in Proverbs chapter 8? Wisdom. And listen to wisdom. Let her speak to you. She's great. She gives you the straight truth and lets you know, even down to the little odd atom, that by that I mean particle, as God would put man and make man and bring man into the being and cause him to exist. Or you can read in the 38th chapter of Job, where the sons of God, no gender there, it means sons and daughters, meaning we were all the same, in angelic bodies, we had a blast. We were happy. No sickness, no age, nothing like that, until Satan pulled his business, and so it was. But read in those places and gather from that. Damaris from Florida. I watch you every morning. I lost my granddaughter at the age of 3 years old. I know she's in heaven, but when I see her again, will she still be a little girl? Does she grow in heaven, and what does she do while in heaven? Well, she's with the Father. He loves her. And as I stated, in spiritual bodies, we're all the same age, same size, young adult is what it would appear to be. And really, if you can grasp that, that is our real body. That's how we were created. Our soul simply dwells in these flesh bodies. But our real body is that spiritual body. Why? Because it's forever. It is you for the eternity. And so that is God's way of doing things. Timothy from North Carolina. Please document where in the Bible it said animals go to heaven. Well, God loves his animals. Isaiah chapter 11 is talking about the millennium. And it's talking about how the bear eats with the lamb. A child can play on the hole of a snake, asp. Nothing hurts anything. Number one, we're in spiritual bodies where it couldn't be hurt anyway. And there will really be no children. It's simply a statement of safety. But God loves his animals. There were animals in the first earth age. That's why we have dinosaurs and have the remains left over from them. And so he's always loved his animals. He's going to keep them. You can rest assured. There is just one problem. There will be no carnivores there. Well, why would there not be a carnivore? Because there's no flesh. Gloria from Texas. Are we going to live through the tribulation, or are we going to be raptured? There will be no rapture. The word rapture is not in the Bible. It is a false teaching. And that is a real sad state of affairs. Because at the seventh trump, we all change into spiritual bodies and meet back again with the Lord. And we stay right here on earth. He's building his kingdom here on earth, as it is written in Revelation 21. And the tribulation is a piece of cake for us. In the first place, Satan, you have that opportunity, as you'll find when we get to the 13th chapter of Mark, to witness against him by the God himself speaking through you. Awesome. What an opportunity to serve him. And then when God's tribulation comes, he loves you. The only thing he is difficult or hard on is his enemies. You are not his enemy. You can stand right in the middle of all of it and not even be singed or hurt or harmed. And so it is. We gather back to the Lord right here on good old terra firma, right here on the earth. Louise from Georgia, please explain Revelations chapter 2, verse 17. It is a wonderful verse, and I'm out of time. I will do it in the next lecture. I'll pull this question back because it is a beautiful verse, and we'll explain it there. I love you all because you enjoy studying God's word, but most of all, God loves you for it. It's the letter he sent to you, and that letter tells you what makes him happy, but most of all, what blesses you. So you make his day, boy, is he going to make yours. We're brought to you by your tithes and offerings. If we have helped you, you help us keep coming to you. Once you do that, bless God. He will always bless you. Most important, though, you listen to me. Listen good. You stay in his word. Every day in his word is a good day, even with trouble. Do you know why? Because Jesus, Yeshua, he is the living word.
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Genesis 1:46, the first six chapters in God's Word. The world that was. Did you realize there was a world age before this one? Same old world, different age. The creation itself. When were the races created? You see, all the races were created separately, and you'll find that documented in these particular CDs. How and what was the sin in the garden? It will be discussed in this series also. This is a must for the serious Bible scholar, for if you do not understand how it was in the beginning, you certainly will never understand the end. I think you will find this series very rewarding and certainly will answer questions that no doubt you have always wondered about. Genesis 1:46. Hey, I know you're going to enjoy this series.

0: 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Wisdom is understanding God's Word. Pastor Murray's unique teaching approach brings God's Word alive with meaning as he takes you on a chapter-by-chapter, verse-by-verse study of God's letter to you, the Bible. And now here is Pastor Arnold Murray.
1: Good day to you. God bless you. Say welcome to the Shepherd's Chapel. Welcome to this family Bible study hour back in our Father's Word, Book of Mark. One of the shortest Gospels, but it moves. It really moves good. Mark not being a disciple, but he was a youth that hung around his mother's house where Peter and many of the others would meet. And he learned a lot in following them. And what a gospel that he has written, naturally with God leading. So we pick it up with a new thought today in chapter 10, and we pick it up with verse 32, and it reads, "And they were in the way," that's the path, the road, "going up to Jerusalem, and Jesus went before them." He's leading the way. "And they were amazed, and as they followed, they were afraid. And he took again the 12, and he began to tell them what things should happen unto them." You know, men fear the unknown. And when you know what's going to happen, and when it came from the mouth of Christ, you could count on it. That's exactly the way it was going to happen. So they should not really have been afraid, and yet at the same time, their love for the Lord, when he tells them what's going to happen to him, naturally it is human nature that they wanted to protect him. Verse 33, saying, and this would be the message, "Behold, we go up to Jerusalem, and the Son of Man shall be delivered unto the chief priest and unto the scribes, and they shall condemn him to death and shall deliver him to the Gentiles," that would be the Romans. Now this is the third time that he has told them in detail what's going to happen there. And verse 34, "And they shall mock him and shall scourge him and shall spit upon him and shall kill him, and the third day he shall rise again." Now, naturally, if being scholars of God's word, if they were familiar with Psalms chapter 22, they would have known these things already. Because Psalms 22 even gives the words that Christ spoke on the cross, even down to what the high priest would say, and the fact that they would spit upon him, mocking him, scourging him. It was written 1,000 years before the fact. That's how our Father operates. There's no need for man to be afraid when he can know what's going to happen, whereby you prepare yourself physically, mentally, and most of all spiritually for what's going down. And then it's a piece of cake. You can pretty well handle that. And I'm not making light of the crucifixion. It was certainly not a piece of cake for him. It was awesome. What a price he paid, and you're the one that gets the reward for it. So that being the third time, he relates that to them. Verse 35, "And James and John, the sons of Zebedee, came unto him, saying, Master, we would that thou shouldest do for us whatsoever we shall desire." Now this is kind of the way of man also, trying to feather their nest just a little bit. Verse 36, "And he said unto them, What would you that I should do for you? 37, "And they said unto him, Grant unto us that we may sit, one on thy right hand and the other on thy left hand, in thy glory." Now, they should have known he was Emmanuel, God with us. And they should have known nobody, Nobody. This is how Satan got in his trouble, is wanting to sit on the mercy seat, the throne of God. Nobody is going to sit on the throne of God except God himself. The Son has his own place. This is Emmanuel, God with us. Even in the millennium, it is already written by God in the great book of Ezekiel exactly the lots and the layout of exactly where everyone will be. And this was all decided, basically, if you want to really get down and plow deep, in the first earth age. Because those that are immediately around the prince, the Messiah, earned that coming out the gate, standing against Satan when he rebelled, as it is written in Ezekiel chapter 28, verses 18 and 19. So, but it's common sense. You know, it is almost sacrilegious to say you want to sit on the throne of God with God, because Emmanuel is God with us. That's not going to happen. Not going to happen at all. Verse 38. But Jesus said unto them, he was patient with them, listen to it, you know not what you ask. Can you drink of the cup that I drink of and be baptized with the baptism that I am baptized with? Do you think you can go through this? They probably could and would in part, but not accomplish what he would. He had just finished telling them in verse 34, that what would happen to him, okay? 39, and they said unto him, we can. And Jesus said unto them, you shall indeed drink of the cup that I drink of, and with the baptism that I am baptized withal shall you be baptized. And in Acts 12, 2, you can understand how and why. Verse 40, and to sit on my right hand and on my left hand is not mine to give, but it shall be given to them for whom it is prepared. This God has everything prepared, basically from the first earth age. And you have to know and understand that, and naturally again, being the full Godhead after the millennium, no one is going to sit on the throne except God himself. That's, again, I'll repeat, that's what got Satan in his trouble. He wanted to, instead of covering the mercy seat, protecting the throne of God, he wanted to take it over. Verse 41, and when the 10 heard it, they began to be much displeased with James and John. They were jealous. Trying to butter up here and play favorites. 42, but Jesus called them to him, and he said unto them, you know that they which are accounted to rule over Gentiles exercise lordship over them, and their great ones exercise authority upon them. It is that they rule with an iron fist, and discipline with an iron fist. And that's right, that's the only way you can control people, is are non-Christian and the working public. Verse 43, and so shall it not be among you, not among Christians, but whosoever will be great among you shall be your minister. In other words, they'll be your servant. They're going to be accountable for you. They're going to serve you in the things that you will need in life. 44, and whosoever of you will be the chiefest shall be servant of all. And this Christ himself being the chiefest was the servant of all. He would die for all. Verse 45, for even the Son of Man came not to be ministered unto, but to minister and to give his life a ransom for many. To pay that price, that ultimate price. A lot of people, you know, it kind of, when I hear people say, well, salvation is free. No, it isn't. Salvation cost Christ an awesome price on that cross that he where he was crucified and paying that price for us, whereby salvation is available. But don't ever think in your mind that it's totally free, or you almost put yourself in James and John's place here, this particular Zebedee's sons. It was done in love, and you must receive it in love, that he cared, that he loves you enough that he accomplished that. Being the chiefest of all, God with us, he paid that price. You know, Hebrews chapter 2 is a beautiful chapter because it states there that he came to this earth to be crucified, whereby in so doing he could destroy death, which is to say the devil, okay, to get him off of our back. And that inasmuch as he would ask you to be here in flesh, he also himself, Almighty God, came in the flesh in the form of Emmanuel. If you've seen the Son, you've seen the Father. Hebrews chapter 2 makes this very plain, that God himself would not ask you to do something that he didn't do, only he does it perfectly. He gets it done. And this crucifixion would take place. It was for us. Yeah, but the allotments of land was prepared long ago. And it is all laid out in the book of Ezekiel from chapter 40 to the end of how the land is allotted to even the tribes and so forth. 46 to continue, verse 46. And they came to Jericho, and as he went out of Jericho with his disciples and a great number of people, they were there, blind Bartimaeus, the son of Timaeus, that is to say, sat by the highway side begging. Now, what does bar in the Aramaic mean? It means son. And Timaeus, what does that mean? Unclean. Not cleaned. Not a good name, in other words. But here he sits, and he is blind. Verse 47, and when he heard that it was Jesus of Nazareth, he began to cry out and say, Jesus, thou son of David, have mercy on me. He's identifying him. As it is written in Isaiah 53, that out of Jesse that root would come forth, that which is to say Messiah, the son of David. And he knew that scripture. He knew that this was the Son of God through the lineage of David, and that he could touch him. You see the faith written all over this. And even with a name unclean, he's blind, he knows the truth. Verse 48, and many charged him that he should hold his peace. He's busy, you be quiet. But he cried the more a great deal, thou son of David, have mercy on me. And you know what happened then, 49? And Jesus stood still. He stopped, he heard him. And commanded him to be called. And they called the blind man, saying unto him, be of good comfort, rise, he calleth thee. He wants you to come over there. 50, and he, casting away his garment, he threw that beggar's robe, got rid of it, rose and came to Jesus. He came to Jesus in more ways than one, just as many of you should come to him as well if you have never. And let him know that you love him. But he came to him in person, knowing who he was even beforehand, the son of David. 51, and Jesus answered and said unto him, what wilt thou that I should do unto thee? And the blind man said unto him, Lord, that I may receive my sight. I want to see. I mean, here we have a man that his name, Timaeus, is unclean. Not really, you could almost say not worthy. Some faults in this family. He's the son of one unclean, which doesn't necessarily mean he was. I want you to not judge him, but know and understand. The point is, it didn't make any difference to the Lord whether his name meant unclean, or whether he was blind, whether he had on that begging robe, which was legitimate. God didn't send out beggars, but he respected those that were handicapped where they did beg. That was fine. But here, the Lord is going by faith. And he can tell by the title that the blind man gives him that the faith is there. He didn't say, if you could, that you could give me sight. He knew he could. No questions asked. Verse 51 to continue. And Jesus answered and said unto him, what wilt thou that I should do unto thee? The blind man said unto him, Lord, I might receive my sight. 52 to complete. And Jesus said unto him, go thy way. Thy faith, and I want you to underline that in your mind, thy faith hath made thee whole. And immediately he received his sight, and not only did he find himself healed, but then he followed Jesus in the way. He took off with him. He followed him. He came to the Lord Jesus Christ in more ways than one. After being blind, given sight that he could serve the living God, that he would follow him. And certainly, why would he not? But don't you dare read over what caused the prayer to be answered. You know, probably one of the greatest, most often asked questions is, why is my prayer not answered? And lack of faith is the answer, most often. And also the fact that God has a purpose for his elect. And if you pray for something he doesn't want you to have because it would interfere with your serving him, he's not going to give it to you because he has plans for you. And if you have enough faith to love him, whatever he decides, you know he's heard you. That is guaranteed. He always hears you. And what he decides, he sees much further down the road than you do. And he knows what's best for you. If you love him, he loves you. And he's going to do what is best for you overall. And that is the beauty of one accepting prayer. And whether God, we know he hears it, but however he answers it, that's up to him. And if you love him enough, that's up to you, that pleases you as well. Because you know he has something in mind. So, one name defiled, which is what Bartimaeus, defiled, unclean, had this faith, and he was healed instantly. And followed the Lord to be of service. Chapter 11, verse 1, strengthen your faith. Verse 1 reads, and when they came nigh to Jerusalem unto Bethphage, that's the house of the figs, and Bethany, that's the house of the dates, at the Mount of Olives, he sendeth forth two of his disciples. What do I want you to get from this? It was prearranged. And do you know something? It was prearranged long, long ago. I'm going to read Old Testament, Zechariah chapter 14. I could teach all of the book of Revelation from this one chapter. What does it read in verse 4? And his feet shall stand in that day upon the Mount of Olives. That's where they were. Which is before Jerusalem on the east, And the Mount of Olives shall cleave in the midst thereof toward the east and toward the west, and there shall be a great valley, and half of the mountain shall remove toward the north, and half of it toward the south. In other words, Kidron, the little valley between the east gate and the Mount of Olives, will open up and a way will be prepared. But that's where he stands. So many of these things were prepared long ago, and you want to be aware of that. Well, how does that help me today? It lets you know what tomorrow brings. And when you know what our Father's plan is, and when you realize there is no guessing games with our Father, that it was prepared long ago, and it's going to happen exactly as he has prepared it, and as it comes forth. So there you have it again, verse 2. And he said unto them, go your way into the village over against you, and as soon as you be entered into it, you shall find a colt tied, whereon never man sat. Loose him and bring him. How could he possibly know? Well, it's real simple. He's Emmanuel, God with us. And he plans way ahead. The people that had the colt tied there knew the purpose of it. Verse 3, and if any man say unto you, why do you this? Say ye that the Lord hath need of him, and straightway he will send him hither. That is the key, that is the clue, that you would send that colt, one never ridden, prepared even before the fact. And when you serve God, you want to be prepared for that. You're serving somebody that has a plan. And that plan basically is, it's just perfect. Now, this also is written in that same book, Zechariah, that we covered before, only it's in chapter 9. It's real, real easy to remember because it's chapter 9, verse 9, First Advent. Chapter 9, verse 10, Second Advent. Did you know that in the Bible it was recorded that there would be two Advents? A lot of people miss it, but it does. Verse 9 of chapter 9 reads, listen to it, prepared long ago. This was about 550 years close to it before the fact. Listen to it. Verse 9. Rejoice greatly, O daughter of Zion. That's Mount Zion right there where they're going. Shout, O daughter of Jerusalem. Behold, thy king cometh unto thee. King of kings and Lord of lords. He is just and having salvation. He's going to pay the price. He's going to buy it. Lowly and riding upon an ass and upon a colt, the foal of an ass. Never ridden before. You know, this is a miracle also. Being an old rancher, I've ridden a lot of colts for the first time. I guarantee you, it's not exactly as smooth going until you show who's boss. Okay, and there can be some ripping, snorting, and bucking going on. Not in this case, because it's the hand of God on the animal kingdom. That's the first advent. Now, as I told you, the second advent comes in verse 10. Listen to it. Zechariah 9, verse 10. And I will cut off the chariot from Ephraim, that's the 10 tribes, and the horse from Jerusalem, and the battle bow shall be cut off, that's all of Satan's weaponry. The heathen and his dominion shall be from sea even to sea, and from river even to the ends of the earth. He won't be riding a colt that time of an ass. He'll be riding a white stallion. And he will be carrying the sword that has two edges, which is his tongue, his mouth, the word of God, to conquer and to take over, not coming this time to, as a babe to be crucified, but coming as King of Kings and Lord of Lords to defeat the enemy and to bring in the kingdom of God to Jerusalem. It's gonna happen. You know, again, how could this be? How was it all prepared? That's why I wanted to take you to Zechariah in both of those cases. It was prepared long ago, just as it was prepared who would sit on the throne of God. You know, it doesn't, you don't have to be a real sharp, you don't even have to be the brightest bulb in the drawer to know who sits on God's throne. God does, okay? And nobody else will, period. End of story. It's all laid out, it's that simple. And here he gives you these truths embedded into the word of God. And then for our benefit, the word became flesh and walked among us, where we had the actual word with us, that is to say, the Lord Jesus Christ. How precious it is to know God has a plan. You know, man kind of ricochets around and goes by the least flow here, there, and yon. God has a plan. It's going to happen exactly the way it's written. This is why Jesus, when he was asked many times, well, what's going to be about this and what's going to be about that? And he said, haven't you ever read? It's written. That's why you should read. And that's why it is written, because it was all prepared. And you need the knowledge to know and understand what's going to happen so that fear and anxieties depart from you and your love of Almighty God for his handiwork strengthens and you follow him. Chapter 11, the great book of Mark, and we pick it up with verse 4, and verse 4 reads, and they went their way and found the colt, naturally, tied by the door without in a place where two ways meet. Well, who are these two ways? The law and prophets, see, okay? And they loose him. The law and the prophets met right there, pre-planned. And it was exactly as he said it would be. Verse 5, and certain of them that stood there said unto them, what do you loosing the colt? Here comes the key word. Verse 6, and they said unto them, even as Jesus had commanded, and they let them go. It was prearranged. Do you see how easy it is to serve the living God if you prepare yourself, knowing it was long ago prepared? The way to salvation, the road to salvation, how to hang on to that salvation, how to serve the living God, what it takes to please God, to cause God's love to flow into your own heart and mind, body and soul, and follow him and be of use to him. You know, this here, the guy said, Hank, what are you doing loosing that colt? And he told him, the master has need of him. We understand, take him. All prearranged. That's the way God operates. And when you study his word and grow skilled in it, then you know and understand the same, that the law, the prophets come together in the way. And how can we say that? Because they're headed by King of Kings and Lord of Lords. Who appeared with him on the Mount of Transfiguration? Moses and Elijah. Well, who are they? Who do they symbolize? The law and the prophets, which is the whole word of God, basically. Verse 5. And certain of them, no, we got that, didn't we? Let's go with verse 7. And they brought the colt to Jesus and cast their garments on him, and he sat upon him. He saddled up. Here it is. And verse 8. And many spread their garments in the way, and others cut down branches off the trees, palm leaves, and strawed them in the way. And here these prophecies are coming to pass. 9, and they that went before and they that followed cried, saying, Hosanna! Blessed is he that cometh in the name of the Lord. And naturally, Hosanna means save now, save us now. And certainly that's what he was doing. Do you know what this is playing out here? It's the Passover Psalm. It's Psalms 118, one of the ones. I'm gonna pick it up at verse 25, 24, and read it. Verse 23, I'm gonna start. You won't have

0: Abbot, listen to me. These things were prepared long ago. This is the Lord's doing. It is marvelous in our eyes. This is the day which the Lord hath made. We will rejoice and be glad in it. Say now, save now, I beseech thee. Hosanna. Got it? Save now. O Lord, I beseech thee, send now prosperity. And Hosanna it is. Verse 26, blessed be he that cometh in the name of the Lord. We have blessed you out of the house of the Lord. And so it is. There's that psalm that is covered at the Passover time. How precious it is as he would come in, riding lowly on an ass. That's not a threat to anyone, you understand? He wasn't on a war horse. He didn't have a war party with him. There was no threat there to anyone other than the peace and the love that he brought. And the message was what? Hosanna, which is save us now. And that's what he was in the business of. That was the day that salvation would be paid for. That is the day, as even as he was coming at Passover time, that he would be the lamb slain. And he would be that Passover lamb that would pay the price and save now. No threat to any people. And yet at the same time, how they hated him, because he could cut it. He could perform miracles. And how it is that our Father has a plan. I don't know, are you familiar with it? It was prepared long ago. This was an example teaching you and showing you. Follow him. Come to him. Listen to him. He is the word of God. All right, bless your heart. You listen a moment, won't you please?
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0: And there we are back again. Let's have the 800 number, please. 1-800-643-4645. That number good from Puerto Rico, throughout the U.S., Alaska, Hawaii, all over Canada. If the Spirit moves, you got a question, you share it. Once you do that, please never ask a question about a particular reverend or denomination. We do not judge people. It's not our job to judge people. God does that. We have one of the best judges you could ever have, because he can read your mind. And he doesn't ever hang anything on to you that you don't deserve, right? You get everything that you've got coming to you. He sees to it. And let's hope it's blessings, that you have earned them in following him. Those of you that listen by shortwave around the world, it's always a pleasure hearing from you, and your announcer at the end of the hour will give you our mailing address. Again, always a pleasure. Got a prayer request? You don't need that number. You don't need an address. Why? God knows what you're thinking. He's the cardio knower. He knows your heart, knows what you're thinking. No one can ever prevent you from praying. I don't care where you are, work, drive, school, wherever. You don't have to say it out loud. They don't know you're praying. But God does, and he loves it. Father, around the globe we come. We ask that you lead, guide, direct, Father. Touch in Yeshua's precious name. Thank you, Father. Amen. Okay, and question time. And this was carried over from yesterday. Louise from Georgia, please explain Revelation chapter 2, verse 17. That is a fascinating verse, and it has a lot of meaning to it. It begins.

0: that except those that have the truth. The beauty of this word stone, it is the sister word to the word count by using stones. That's what the Greek word means. In Revelation chapter 13, verse 18, counting the number of the beast, Antichrist. That means he gives you an absolute hidden message whereby you know and identify the false Messiah. And the Greek word is specific and count. It means to enumerate by stones, worn smooth over a long period of time, meaning the key of David, we unlock it, and we don't let them put anything over on God's elect, Kenites or Kenites. We identify them, and if they choose that, but why? Because that is where the false Messiah appears. That's who he appears to. Naturally, they're his own. So it is a beautiful, beautiful verse. Revelation chapter 2, verse 17. And from Georgia, where did the idea that angels have wings and halos come from? Well, the fact that they appeared on earth in flying vehicles, okay? And naturally, you have to hand it to Ezekiel. He did a pretty good job describing the vehicles and what they were doing. They were flying, so they had to have wings. As far as he knew, birds is the only thing that could fly. And they were, he gives you the shape of the object, and he even says, you know what, there were windows in this thing, a disc, highly polished bronze, and there were people inside it. And it looked not where it went. I mean, it didn't have a neck or a head like a donkey would to look before he turned. It just moved and went. It looked not where it went, but it said every time it turned, the people inside turned. Well, naturally they would, or they'd be dumped, you know. It'd be like somebody taking a 747, when it turned, they flew out. Well, it doesn't happen that way. So he did a good job describing the vehicle and the fact that they were flying, and that's where it comes from, the seraphim and the cherubim. Leon from Mississippi, why do we have so many divided churches? We have so many divided churches because there is a great shortage of scholars. I think scholarship is one of the main reasons. And scholarship that simply allows the Word of God to speak for itself, and that rather than pleasing man or man's traditions, your church should always center on pleasing God. That's what's important. Do you know why? Because when you please God, he blesses your church. He blesses the ministry when you're pleasing him instead of the traditions of men, trying to build a name for men and so forth. You build that name for the Lord Jesus Christ and our Father in heaven. And simply hook up, plow, and stay straight. Unfortunately, it is a sad situation when you have so many churches. Denominationalism means divided. Okay, that's what the word means. And so, it's best to be non-denominational and simply be students of the Word of God. Period. Bobby from North Carolina, please tell me where in the Bible is the three earth ages. You see, now here's an example of why there are many churches. Most churches do not teach there was an earth age before this one. There is a reason you can go out and find an artifact such as this that is millions of years old. This is the tooth of a dinosaur. Probably Rex, because the teeth are not gnaws like for grass. These would rip you and tear you big time. How do you explain this? I mean, God created it. So you can't be ashamed of God's creation. It was here, and it was from the first earth age. And at the same time, that one being from Alaska, we go down here to Texas, and here's a huge tooth from a big old dinosaur. wouldn't hurt anybody, basically. This is the ivory or the dental ivory here on this tooth. He's a grass-eating animal. It just smooth and he gnaws and takes in foliage, legumes, okay? And not a carnivore. So here, this one would not be as old as the other, but it's on up into the years. How are you going to explain that? It's here. And naturally then you know of the first earth age and what happened there when you realize God's word even teaches it. 2 Peter chapter 3 speaks of all three, not three earths, but three earth ages and three heavenly ages. The first heaven age and the first earth age ran simultaneously. Second heaven age, second earth age, simultaneously. Third heaven age, third earth age go together. And so it is, but you'll find them all three written in 2 Peter chapter 3, and how precious it is. Lori from California got two here. And Lori wants to know, with what is going on with the financial situation in the U.S., could that be a financial wound? And going along with that, the Dome of the Rock, is this combined to the deadly wound? No, you have four hidden dynasties. The financial is only one of them. The enemy, Satan, uses all four of those hidden dynasties. What are they? Political. That's rampant right now. Financial, educational, and religion. He uses all of those powers to deceive people, and it's happening. We'll be speaking a great deal about this through the Fall Fellowships and Feast of Tabernacles. Sharon from Texas. In Matthew 27, when Jesus was given wine on the sponge with gall, what was the gall? Thank you. Well, it overall was called gall, but what was it really? It was the Roman soldiers, it was their poor man's wine. It wasn't aged like some wine is. It's what they drank. It's all they could afford, basically. But they felt sorry for those that were being crucified, and many times they would give them this wine. Sometimes it's called vinegar even because of the way that it's prepared. It's not vinegar. It's poor man's wine. And it was placed to his lips, or they attempted to help ease the pain. And he didn't need it, okay. Sylvia from Pennsylvania. What do you mean by Antichrist? Well, have you never read God's word? Anti in the Greek tongue means instead of. Not like you would say anti in English for antifreeze, something to prevent freezing, or something to prevent Christ in anti like in English. This is instead of. And instead of Christ comes this false one claiming to be Christ. And he comes at the sixth trump, and the true Christ doesn't return until the seventh. That is taught by six seals, six trumps, and six vials. That's 666. A child can understand that when they read the book of Revelation in the chronological order of events. The false one is going to come with the message, I've come to fly you out of here. There'll be a lot jump on his wagon because they're not taught. Kaylee from Arizona, could you please explain more about Esau and Jacob? Well, they were twin brothers. They were in the womb at the same time. And God promised their mother that in her womb she had two nations. And one would serve the other. That one would live from the fat of the land and the other away from the fat of the land, when you get right down to the basic in the manuscripts. Naturally, the nation that lives off the fat of the land is the location of Jacob's tribes that migrated over the Caucasus Mountains, were called Caucasians, many of them. through the house of Israel and the house of Judah. We know where the house of Judah, most people don't know where the house of Israel is. But here we have this great nation. It's no accident, it was prepared long ago. Where we have the freedom to teach God's word chapter by chapter and verse by verse, all the way around the world, where people have an opportunity to see the very face of God from his word and his picture in those words. And so it is. The other that lives far away, you will read of him in Ezekiel chapter 38 and 39, the chief prince, Meshach. Chief prince in the Hebrew tongue is Rosh, R-O-S-H. By the Vulgar, it would later be changed to R-U-S-S. And then later, by the Vulgar, it would be called Russia. Those are the two nations. Not an accident. They're there. God's word is not a religion. It's a reality. Your sentence that is passed upon them and the words to the mother, you'll find in Genesis chapter 25, the fact of who would allot what in the nations was in Genesis chapter 27. You can read it for yourself. Barbara from Georgia. If women have a C-section, is the baby still born from above? Of course. What is Satan? Who is Satan's mother and father? He doesn't have one. Satan's father is the same father we have. God created Satan's soul. Satan went bad, and so it is. But the living soul of a baby, whether it's delivered C-section or in the natural way, it still was born from above. Okay. And so it is. Good shape. Okay, Pastor, this is from who? This is from Illinois. Okay, where does it tell how you know when you are born again? I am a Sunday school teacher, and I don't know if I am born again or not. I've been in church for 76 years, and I just don't know when it happened to me. Please advise on the air. And part of your message here is cut off. If I may correct you, if you will take a simple Strong's Concordance and being a Sunday school teacher, you should definitely have one. You would find that this word born again is properly translated born from above. The purpose being that every baby must be born of the bag of waters, meaning from a mother's womb. Why? Well, because the fallen angels that left their place of habitation, as it's written in the first six verses of the great book of Jude, created a sin that brought about their downfall. So let me assure you that you were born from above. Do you know why? Because you're here. Your soul didn't come out from under a rock out here somewhere. It came down from our Father. And he's using you as a Sunday school teacher to teach those children. I'm so proud, but I'd like for you to move that up just another step. And teach properly born from above rather than born again, because you definitely are born from above and God is using you. Steve from Wisconsin, do as often as we meet. How often did Jesus meet with his disciples? Three times a year: Passover, Pentecost, and Feast of Tabernacles. And this is about how many times you should take Holy Communion, unless you have illness or for some reason need communion. I know that some people take it every week. I do not like that, because it gets to be a ritual. rather than the beauty of that three times a year, as Christ would have it, when they came together. You see, back then it was quite a move for many to come in. That's as it was on Pentecost Day, when they first gathered in, and they were from every language they met, and that's how God could really deal with them. Okay, Elizabeth from Virginia, I have a question. When do you know when Father says yes, no, or wait? Thank you for teaching Father's word. I've learned so much and am still learning. Well, you simply have patience and love the Lord enough, as I stated earlier, that things are prearranged for God's elect. So naturally, you submit your prayer and you wait on him. Now, many times he speaks in many different ways and gives us a go-ahead and a sign, and some people just don't recognize that sign, and they take it as, well, it just was happenstance. Everything with God is most likely prearranged. Now, that isn't that you're supposed to think that God's behind every bush out here and going to guide you and direct you. The final way is to simply, I believe that you should try something three times. Try it one time, something that you feel you should do. Try it one time. If it fails, God doesn't like quitters. Analyze what you did wrong, put it together, pray about it, go for it again. Second time, it fails, then again, God doesn't like quitters. Look it over real good. Where did you go wrong? Find out, you know, you can tell, analyze it. And then you put a fleece out to God, which is simply to say, let him know that you're not a quitter. And this time, if it doesn't work, you're going to say, thank you, Father, I'm trying a different path. I know that you don't want me to go that way. So that is the final way, many times, of doing something, is by putting a fleece out. Don't be a quitter. Second, third time, if it fails, hey, he doesn't want you to do it. Sheila from North Carolina. In the book of Acts, when God speaks to Peter and tells him to eat, what did Peter eat? He didn't eat anything. Go back and read it again. He refused to eat any of that unclean garbage. And then God told him, I wasn't allos in the Greek tongue. I'm talking about people, not food. You don't call a Gentile an uncommon, a common person. They're God's children. And you treat a Gentile accordingly. This is why when this happened, already at the gate knocking were three people from Cornelius coming, a Gentile, wanting Peter to come to their house and teach God's word. And God was preparing Peter to say, don't you dare call those Gentiles unclean or common. Go teach them. They're my children. Didn't have anything to do with food. Jim from Florida. During the millennium reign, will we start sacrificing again like in the Old Testament? Thank you. How could you when there's no flesh? In the millennium, everything is spiritual, even the animals. There is no flesh. What is it that God wants? Read Hosea chapter 6, verse 6. I don't want your burnt animals. I don't want your burnt offerings. I want your love. I want your grace and your mercy. I want you to sacrificially love me. And that's what the millennium sacrifice will be. Should be today. Doug from Alabama. Is a 1986 Abington Press Strong's Concordance a good concordance to have? You, Doug, are blessed indeed. That was probably the best Strong's Concordance ever produced. I would even like to bring that. We've got some pretty good ones now, but that was a beauty. It was a dandy. You hang on to it and treasure it. Don't protect it. It's a dandy. I'm out of time. I love you all because you enjoy studying our Father's Word. Most of all, God loves you for it. Hey, it makes His day when you pick up the letter He's written to you, prepared just for you, the truth. And it makes His day when you make His. Boy, is He going to make your day then. We are brought to you by your tithes and offerings. If we have helped you, you help us keep coming to you. Once you do that, you bless God. He will always bless you. But there's one thing that is really most important, though, in your life. You listen to me good here. You stay in His Word. Every day in His Word is a good day, even with trouble. You know why? Because Jesus, Yeshua, is the living Word.
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The book of Deuteronomy. The law was given as our schoolmaster. Have you been to school on God's Word? Certainly one way to go there is to study the book of Deuteronomy. Probably the most exciting thing that Deuteronomy has to offer for you is that great song of Moses, that those that overcome the false Messiah in the end generation will be singing. The law itself being the schoolmaster that keeps us out of trouble in these flesh bodies. Again, an education in taming that part of you that oftentimes needs taming through the old schoolmaster, that great book, Deuteronomy, the law, and its set ways of keeping you from harm's way even in this generation. You're going to enjoy it.

0: Welcome to the Shepherd's Chapel Network Family Bible Study Hour with Pastor Arnold Murray. Wisdom is understanding God's Word. Pastor Murray's unique teaching approach brings God's Word alive with meaning as he takes you on a chapter-by-chapter, verse-by-verse study of God's letter to you, the Bible. And now here is Pastor Arnold Murray.
1: Good day to you. God bless you. Say welcome to the Shepherd's Chapel. Welcome to this family Bible study hour. Back in our Father's Word, Book of Mark, chapter 11, verse 10. We're going to pick it up there in a moment. Back into the Word of God. You know, Christ's teachings, every move he made when the Word became flesh and walked this earth has a meaning. And there was no time wasted. His number one mission was to pay the price that whomsoever will can have that salvation. And here now he comes riding in on the foal of an ass that had never been ridden before. And the Hosanna prophecies of Psalms 118 are coming to pass. That's a Passover psalm. And as they are approaching, here he's coming in riding a lowly, humble animal. The second advent, he'll be riding a great white horse. He will be carrying a rod of iron. He's coming back to rule, not to be crucified. And the beauty is that even when he came as a babe to be crucified, to provide salvation for whomsoever will, he gave authority to those that have faith to believe upon him, the ability to cast Satan away from their families, their business, their work, or their very being in his name. It's a precious thing that he did, but here, how humble he could be in making this entry into Jerusalem. And that's where we pick it up at, chapter 11, verse 10, and let's go with it there with the word of wisdom from our Father. Blessed be the kingdom of our father David that cometh in the name of the Lord. Hosanna in the highest. Hosanna in the Hebrew tongue meaning save us now. Verse 11, and Jesus entered into Jerusalem and into the temple. He didn't hide. He didn't keep any secrets. And when he had looked around about upon all things, and now the eventide was come, he went out into Bethany with the 12 and spent some time there. Bethany being the house of dates where he had left from, 12. And on the morrow, when they were come from Bethany, he was hungry. 13, and seeing a fig tree afar off, having leaves, he came, and if haply he might find anything thereon. And when he came to it, he found nothing but leaves, for the time of figs was not yet. Now, I think most everyone knows that Christ had the ability to know the season of things, and as much as he created through the Father all things. So there's a deeper meaning here. And what it is the base root of the parable of the fig tree that you're supposed, he didn't, in the 13th chapter here, in the 24th chapter of Matthew, he said, he didn't say, maybe you should learn the parable of the fig tree. He said, learn it. And he meant it because it's very important. There is a time element involved, especially for the generation of the fig tree in these end times that began in 1948, or you would not be aware of that. So, why would he do this? Well, let's go on another verse or two here. And what did he do? He says in the next verse, 14, and Jesus answered and said unto it, no man eat fruit of thee hereafter forever. And his disciples heard it. Why would that be? You know, everybody loves figs and we still eat figs. What is he talking about? Well, it is a thing that you need to know. It's based on the prime root of the parable of the fig tree. It goes back to Jeremiah chapter 24. And if you do not understand the parable of the fig tree, you're in a heap of hurt. Now, we'll do more on the fig tree as we get to chapter 13, but let's at least cover the base of it. Chapter 24, Jeremiah, verse 1, you won't have it, listen to me. The Lord showed me, and behold, two baskets of figs were set before the temple of the Lord, right there in Jerusalem, after that Nebuchadnezzar, king of Babylon, had carried away captives Jeconiah, the son of Jehoiakim, king of Judah, and the princes of Judah, with the carpenters and smiths from Jerusalem, and had brought them to Babylon. In other words, they were taken captive. They were not in Jerusalem. The point is when they return, I will say this real slow, when they return, that establishes the beginning of that generation. Verse 2, one basket had very good figs, even like the figs that are first ripe. Oh, I mean plump and delicious. And the other basket had very naughty figs, which could not be eaten. They were so bad. And naturally, there are good people in the fig tree generation, and they are very naughty, bad people. They both run in conjunction. It is the bad fig that the very Antichrist himself returns to in part. Verse 3, then said the Lord unto me, what seest thou, Jeremiah? And I said, figs, the good figs, very good, and the evil, very evil, that cannot be eaten, they are so evil. This is why Christ would walk up and say, no man shall eat thee anymore. If you're really one of the followers of God, you will not participate with the bad figs, which are symbolic of a people. The Kenites, to be exact. Verse 4, again, the word of the Lord came unto me, saying, 5, thus saith the Lord, the God of Israel, like these good figs, so will I acknowledge them that are carried away captive of Judah, whom I have sent out of this place into a land of the Chaldeans for their good, not to harm them, but for their good, that is to say, to protect them. For I will set mine eyes upon them for good, and I will bring them again to this land. Now there is your clue, don't read over that.
2: Well, when did that happen?
1: Well, in 1948, both the good and the bad fig returned. And I will build them and not pull them down, and I will plant them and not pluck them up. In other words, it is for the end time thing. So that's why, you see, every move he made, a lot of people would say that doesn't make any sense, that he would expect fruit from a tree when he knew it was out of season. The point he wanted to make was to establish the foundation of the teaching of the parable of the fig tree, which is to say, the final generation in these end times. So that becomes very important. We'll say more about it in the 13th chapter as we get there. But if you do not understand the parable of the fig tree and you need help, I have a work with that title. Okay, next verse, please. Go with verse 15. And they came to Jerusalem, and Jesus went into the temple and began to cast out them that sold and bought in the temple, and overthrew the tables of the money changers and the seats of them that sold doves. In John chapter 2, verse 14, it says he platted him a cat of nine tails, and he went and he laid it to their back. Good Lord, you mean Jesus would do something like that? It was his father's house. They were selling those mite-infested doves rather than bringing the first of their flock, of whatever it might be, to give a little something to God, and stop at the Quick Trip and get something on the way. And here, let me change your money, and the money changers charge maybe 15% interest on the change. Robbing people and practicing commercialism right in the very house of God. which is supposed to be a house of prayer for not just a few people, all people. And here he expresses that by simply throwing them out. Now, how do you think this is going to affect the head priest who's been doing all this and he's getting his rake off part? All the other preachers doing the same. Hey, it's their playhouse. They're not going to be happy. And that's all the better, okay? All the good. He cleaned house. Verse 16 to continue. And would not suffer that any man should carry any vessel through the temple. He stopped commercialism cold in his tracks. 17. And he taught, saying unto them, is it not written, my house shall be called of all nations the house of prayer, but you have made it a den of thieves. And certainly you find this written in Isaiah chapter 56, verse 7. That's what God's house is supposed to be. It's a house of prayer where God's word is fed. All people can grow from it, by it, and through it, and be blessed from God on high to be fed without any mite-infested dove being produced from the very word of God in the house of God. That's what a house of God is about, is teaching God's word, chapter by chapter, verse by verse. Verse 18, and the scribes and the chief priests heard it, and sought how they might destroy him, for they feared him, because all the people was astonished at his doctrine. And what do you got here? You got the good figs, and you got the bad figs. What do you mean, bad figs? They wanted to kill him. They wanted to destroy him. You call that good figs? I mean, we're talking about the high priest. We're talking about the chief preachers in charge of the temple at this time. And then you might wonder why he took a cat of nine tails and put it to their backs. He was cleaning house. And let me assure you, that was only a little preview, just a hint. It's what's going to happen when he returns at the second advent. They just got a small taste. Because he's not only going to clean house, he's going to take out the whole house and community that stands and rebuild the Millennium Temple from scratch. Not one stone will be left standing atop another. The bad figs will be utterly destroyed. They wanting to destroy him, well, why would they want to do that? He was messing up their playhouse. They could not heal anyone. They could not have a prayer answered. All they could do was yakety yak and make big promises that are empty and never have any value, whereas he could cut it. I mean, he caused a 12-year-old daughter they thought was dead, and to them was, but to him she was only asleep. And he woke her and said, give her meat, something solid that'll stick to her ribs, not a bunch of pablum, not a bunch of milk from the word. Give her meat from the depth of God's word. You plow deep, even for that 12-year-old, she'll understand. And in healing the blind, causing them to see, this hadn't been done before. And is it any wonder that they're trying to destroy him? He is ruining their little operation, big time. And that's the kind of people they were. So here you got bad figs, and in him you got the good fig. It's your choice. You live in a world where you have to make choices. That's what spiritual discernment is about. Verse 19, and when even was come, he went out of the city. He wasn't going to spend the night there. Verse 20, and in the morning, As they passed by, they saw the fig tree dried up from the roots. I mean, you know, that doesn't happen that quick, but it did in this case to prove a point. 21. And Peter, calling to remembrance, saith unto him, Master, behold the fig tree, which thou cursest, is withered away. And so it is that the bad fig was gone. Now listen to the lesson. Listen to Christ's message. It's important. 22. And Jesus answering saith unto him, Have faith in God. Don't put your faith in man. Don't put your faith in some organization. Have faith in God, our Father. He's in control. Verse 23. Listen carefully. For verily I say unto you that whosoever shall say unto this mountain, means this nation, what nation? The false nation, the bad fig nation. Be thou removed, and be thou cast into the sea, and shall not doubt in his heart, I mean have faith, but shall believe that those things which he saith shall come to pass, he shall have whatsoever he saith. Right, God's behind you. That's why it pays dividends to have faith in Almighty God when it comes to destroying the enemy, when it comes to plaiting a cat of nine tails and driving him out of the temple of God. That was an example he set forth to show how easy it could be done. You don't have to do that. All you have to do is have enough faith to ask our Father to cast them into the sea. For he's returning at the second advent, and that's exactly what's going to happen. Verse 24, Therefore I say unto you, what things soever ye desire when ye pray, believe, I repeat again, believe that ye receive them, and you shall have them. Now, did he say, let's get this straight in your mind, because a lot of people go bananas with this. Well, I could see myself needing a new vehicle. And I'm going to pray, I'm going to believe in my mind that he's going to park me a big vehicle here in my front yard. That isn't what he said. He's talking about destroying the enemy. He's talking about you praying to facilitate the removal of the enemy. And that if you request anything to accomplish that with, not to get you an automobile, if you want an automobile, get out and work for it and buy yourself one. That's simple, that's easy. But don't ask the Father to be bothered with it. I know that upsets some people for me to say that, but that's the truth. That's the way it should be. You know, if you're going to build something for God, he will always furnish the brick, but you are going to do the work, okay? And when you need something yourself, God knows what you have need of, and he'll see that if you have the faith and the belief, he will see to it that you have the means whereby to achieve what you need. But when you're asking him for power, for authority over your enemy, believe it, and you'll have it. 25. And when you stand praying, forgive if you have aught against any, that your Father also, which is in heaven, may forgive you your trespasses. This is as it should be. Okay. And so it is. Verse 26. But if you do not forgive, neither will your Father, which is in heaven, forgive your trespasses. Now, it is not possible to get along with all people, as it is written. If it be possible, get along. Some people, you can forgive them, just don't have anything to do with them, okay? Well, it's a waste of time. Not productive. But you can still be big enough to forgive, whereby Father can forgive you and continue giving you what you need to further the ministry, to further the work of God. Not your own personal little self, but the work of the living God. And many will say, well, I thought he always blessed us. He does. But that comes after you do his work. You got to do his work first. You know, he doesn't give you a payday until you've worked. And once you've worked, you'll get your payday. He knows what you have need of. 27. And they came again to Jerusalem. And as he was walking in the temple, there came to him the chief priest and the scribes and the elder. And, oh man, here they come. 28. And they say unto him, by what authority doest thou these things? And who gave thee this authority to do these things? Why did you come in here with that cat of nine tails and lay it to the back of our people, turn over the money changers' tables? You could hear those coins rip on that marble floor all over the place and drive those mite-infested doves back into the sky. What authority did you have to do that? Well, he's the Lord Jesus Christ, the only begotten of Almighty God. And he was hoss enough to cut it. Okay, there wasn't anybody objected to it. There wasn't anybody who said stop. When he was in action and moving, they got out of the way because that was their only choice. Let me make it real clear. He was the authority. I'll make it clearer yet. He is the authority to drive Satan from the very house of God. Always has been, always will be. Verse 29. And Jesus answering, and he said unto them, I will also ask you one question. Mark this well. How did he handle it? And answer me, and I will tell you by what authority I do these things. They're setting a trap for him. He's going to trip them up, okay? What? With wisdom. Verse 30. The baptism of John, was it from heaven or men? Answer me. Now, here, hundreds of people had gone down to Jordan to be baptized and were helped and healed. And even this one, the Son of Man, went down and was baptized, and the very sky itself opened. Doves descended, and a great voice from heaven said, this is my beloved Son, in whom I am well pleased. And they got to answer this. 31, they reasoned with themselves. They were thinking about this, saying, if we shall say from heaven, he will say, why then did you not believe him? Why didn't you pretend? Why did you try to block it? Why did you get in the way? That's what he's going to say to us, because we did. We blocked it, and we tried to get in the way. It didn't help us, but we tried. 32, and if we shall say of men, they feared the people, for all men counted John that he was a prophet indeed. Why? Because he produced. He could get it done. What a spot they're in here. Verse 33, and they answered and said unto Jesus, we cannot tell. And Jesus answering saith unto them, neither do I tell you by what authority I do these things. Think about it a moment. It should have been obvious. They didn't have to ask him by what authority. He was the authority. You know, he was healing the sick. He was healing the blind, causing the deaf to speak and hear, casting out evil spirits that they couldn't even corner. I mean, getting it done. He made a wake everywhere he went. By that I mean he cut the way. He was the authority. He was the Son of the living God. And his authority came from on high, Emmanuel, God with us. You know, there's a great lesson within that chapter. I hope you understand that he was giving you authority. That's why he said, if you believe, if you have the faith and if you believe, you can take this wicked nation. You don't only have to vote against it if you don't want to. You can pray against it. And it can be cast out. Okay. So there's a great deal of power and authority in that verse. But it's limited. It's to those that have faith in God. It's to those who believe in God. Chapter 12, verse 1. And he began to speak unto them by parables. A certain man planted a vineyard and set an hedge about it and digged a place for the wine fat, and he built a tower, and he let it out to husbandmen and went into a far country. Now, what it is, he put a good wall and a fence around it to protect it from whomever. He even established a wine fat. That's a press where when you harvest the grapes, you can press the fat of the grape from the grape right there. And he built a watchtower. That means a place for a watchman to look and to protect. He had it all down pat. Now what he's going to do is let this out to hire. And his customary, usually, the owner of the property, which he was, provides the seed, which he did. And when the harvest is complete, he gets one third. And the man that does the labor and the harvest and works it gets two thirds. That's pretty well common. Father wants his third. Verse 2. And at the season, he sent to the husbandmen, these that were taking care of it, a servant that he might receive from the husbandman of the fruit of the vineyard. In other words, it was time, payday coming. Okay. Time for him to, so he sent him. And what it is, he would send a prophet to teach the people. The incidentally, the vineyard is this world and the people that are in it. Father created it. He produced the fruit. He gave us knowledge and wisdom. And he would send prophets to teach, but also to take his part. Verse 3, and they caught him and beat him and sent him away empty. Didn't give him a thing. Now, that's not going to please the landowner. Okay. Verse 4, and again he sent unto them another servant. And at him they cast stones and wounded him in the head and sent him away shamefully handled. And naturally, all down through the years, he would send these prophets, Ezekiel, Isaiah, all the minor prophets, teaching, leading. The last prophet was John the Baptist. Okay, that's the question he asked back here. What about John the Baptist? Was his baptism from heaven? Or was it of men, you know? That's what he's talking about. Verse 5, and again he sent another, and him they killed, and many others beating some and killing some. And John was killed. They beheaded him. Not a very good record for man. 6, having yet therefore one son, his well-beloved, he sent him also last unto them, saying, they will reverence my son. It's important that you know last, because that was last. When they crucified him, that was the end of it for them. Unless they would convert through that last one, which was the Son of God. Verse 7. And those husbands said among themselves, this is the heir. Come and let us kill him, and the inheritance shall be ours. How silly some people can be to think they can rob God. For that is an impossibility, and certainly is an unworkable solution. Satan thinks he can pull it off. Okay, his children think they can pull it off. And again, I will say, many people will say, well, why does God put up with it? Well, why would Satan be so fool? Well, he's got most of the world eaten right out of his hand. Why shouldn't he try it? Satan, that is to say. When most of the world eats right out of his hand, believes everything he puts out, naturally, he thinks he's got a lot of power. He only has power that mankind allows him to have. If they only believed and had the faith, they could put a stop to it just like that. No problem.

0: for one of God's elect or a follower of God, a believer. Verse 8, and they took him and killed him, they crucified him, and cast him out of the vineyard. Verse 9, what shall therefore the Lord of the vineyard do? He will come and destroy the husbandman and will give the vineyard unto others. And that's exactly how it's going to be. God's elect are going to take it over. Verse 10, and have you not read this scripture? The stone which the builders rejected is become the head of the corner. I read that to you. It's the Passover Psalms 118, verse 22, okay? Has become the head of the corner. It's the old stone that's going to crush you if it falls on you. Verse 11, to complete the parable, this is the Lord's doing, and it is marvelous in our eyes. And the Lord's doing is marvelous in anyone's eyes, unless you're a bad fig. The bad figs heard it. They knew who he was talking about, and they were much grieved. They will look all the more to kill him, to crucify him, therefore fulfilling the parable for those that have eyes to see and ears to hear, to know that through this came salvation and the final victory settled for one and all times. How our Father loves his children, that he himself would come as Emmanuel and suffer such as this, to have them, therefore, whereby he could do away with those that would not attend, have faith and to believe. Faith and belief is such a precious thing. Do you understand that it sets you apart from the rest of the world? To love him, and to follow him, and to be blessed by him. All right, bless your heart. You listen a moment, won't you please?
1: The Strong's Exhaustive Concordance of the Bible is an invaluable tool to the serious Bible student. The Strong's Concordance lists every word used in the Bible and every passage where the word utilized may be found in the Scriptures. With the assistance of a reference numbering system, the English reader may easily translate any word back to the original Hebrew, Chaldean, or Greek in which God's word was written. The Companion Bible is a unique study Bible. In addition to the text of the King James Version Bible, an extra wide margin contains a wealth of information not found in other Bibles. A system of structures or outlines employed by the Companion Bible will allow the readers to rightly divide the Bible. The use of these structures help the reader follow the subject matter, and therefore they are critical to an understanding of God's Word. The 198 appendixes found in the Bible cover a wide variety of topics and information which will enlighten your studies. The Companion Bible and Strongest Concordance are a must for the serious Bible student.
0: And there we are back again. Let's have the 800 number, please. 1-800-643-4645. That number is good from Puerto Rico throughout the U.S., Alaska, Hawaii, and all over Canada. If the Spirit moves, you got a question, share it. Please never ask a question about a particular reverend or denomination. We do not judge people. Why? God judges. Doesn't need our help in that. You should discern spiritually who you're going to listen to and call out traditions of men and stick to the true word of God. That's what's important in your life if you wish to be blessed. Those of you that listen by shortwave around the world, it's always a pleasure hearing from you, and your announcer at the end of the hour will give you our mailing address. Now, got a prayer request? You don't need that number and you don't need an address. Why? God knows what you're thinking. He's a heart knower. You can just talk to him all you want to without anyone even knowing you're talking to him. But he knows, and he should. He's your Father. So have faith in him and let him know that you love him. That's what he wants most from you, is your love. Because he prepared all these things for us. He prepared this vineyard for us. He put a wall around it in his name. He is our wall. He does protect us when you use common sense and depend on him and have faith. And let him know you love him and appreciate that. It'll bring blessings to you. Father, around the globe, we come.

Is it okay with God if I were cremated by my with my personal Bible at the same time together? That would be fine, no problem. And God bless you, that would be fine. Nothing biblically wrong with that. Johnny from Colorado, where in the Bible does it say the Antichrist comes first? All through the Bible, okay, all through it. God even winds it up and caps it with Revelation, which he gives you seven events that transpire and make sure that you know in the sixth event is when, which is Satan's number, is when he returns, when he appears. That's the sixth seal, sixth trump, sixth vial, 666. And, you know, a child can understand that. And one of your main places, he is the son of perdition. What that means in the Greek tongue is he's the son that's already been sentenced by name to perish. That's what perdition means, perishing. There's only one, so there's no guessing at it. It's Satan, the son of perdition. In 2 Thessalonians chapter 2, Paul writes there, don't you ever let any man deceive you that the true Christ will not return until after the false Christ stands in Jerusalem claiming to be God. So I don't know how it could be made any clearer. Ruth from Colorado. My house is on the market for sale. Is it possible for evil spirits to enter my house since I have a lot of people going through it? All you have to do is anoint the doorpost with the oil of our people. In Christ's name, forbid anything evil to enter into your home, piggyback on any person looking at it. And God answers prayer. I think I've got two, maybe not. God will not allow anything evil to enter into your home that way. Lee from Tennessee. By allowing free will in both biblical times and now, does that allow people to become demon-possessed, or are demons just naturally in certain people? No, they keep looking for a home. It's according to whether the person allows it or not. An evil spirit, which is what they truly are, can enter a person if they are ignorant of the situation, the power and the authority that God gives us to control such things. Or if someone decides to mess with the cult of Satan's little group, you could invite an evil spirit in that way. And many times, unfortunately, you know, the old bottle, there are spirits in a bottle. And sometimes if you don't handle it right, evil spirits can be in the bottle. So, not always. Don't misunderstand what I'm saying, but sometimes those spirits can affect the spirit of man and weaken him, whereby he might let an evil spirit in. But Jesus gave us power and authority over all of our enemies, including every evil spirit, simply by casting them out in the name of the Lord Jesus Christ. Luke chapter 10, verses 18 and 19 and following. Joe from Kentucky. When Satan returns, will he be in his spiritual body? He only has one body. He is a cherubim. He was never born of woman, and he never shall be. But he will be cast out from heaven in his physical body, not just his evil spirit, but de facto in person. And he always has wanted to take the mercy seat, and that's the role he will play, de facto. But he is a cherubim and will be in his cherubim body. Emma from Louisiana. Let me clarify. Some might say, well, what does that mean? Well, we're made in the image of God and the angels, cherubims. So it looks just a body just that will look just like ours, only it won't be flesh. It'll be of the angelic being. Emma from Louisiana. What does it mean when it says that they build high places in their cities? High places usually always the pavement or a place of worship, okay?

0: what is indicated. Figure of speech. Charlene from Tennessee, what is the best way to honor God? To love him. Hosea chapter 6, verse 6, I don't want your burnt offerings, I want your grace, I want your mercy, which means I want your love. God loves his children, that's why he created. Read the last verse of Revelation chapter 4, God created all things for his pleasure. If you're not pleasuring him, you're probably in a heap of hurt. If you're not pleasuring him, you're sure not going to get any blessings from him. I'll say that again. If a person that doesn't pleasure the living God receives no blessings from him. So that's the purpose of man, is to be a pleasure to God. And certainly loving him is what he truly wants, okay? Roseanne from South Carolina. Pastor Murray, you said Ammi and Lo Ammi. I want you to tell me where that is, not my people and my people. I thought you said it was in Isaiah, but I can't find it. Thank you, and God bless you and your sons and staff. Well, thank you, I appreciate that. The writing you're talking about happens to be in the great book of Hosea. Hosea means salvation. It is God's way of salvation, where he told Hosea to go marry a harlot because Israel had gone away from him and was playing the harlot. And this is, I'm speaking spiritually and symbolically. And it is through the names of the children from that union that you understand the what will befall the people. But then he always uses the Hebrew term Lo Ammi. Ammi is people, and Lo means not. He said, as long as you behave like that, you are not my people, which is to say Lo Ammi. Or at the same time, he would say, you are Lo Ruhuma. Lo Ruhuma means not loved or pitied, not pitied. But then in the final chapter, he breaks it back and he says, you are Ammi, you are my people. And Ruhama, not Lo Ruhama, meaning you are loved. And you are pitied. Pitied in the English doesn't quite bridge it, because he doesn't pity us. He loves us and has compassion for us, would even be a better translation, but literally that's what the word means, pity. Carmen from Michigan, is it okay to be cremated when I die? Absolutely. There's nothing written that prevents cremation. 1 Corinthians chapter 13, verse about 3 or 4 documents that, but also Ecclesiastes chapter 12, verse 6 and 7. Instantly when you die, these bodies go back to dust. Doesn't matter how it gets there. You have a better body, which is your spiritual body. Okay, we got L.A. from South Carolina. I watch you every morning and I've learned so much. Well, thank you. I appreciate that. I have a question. What is Psalms 81 referring to? It is God's love for Israel, and how that when he brings them back, they're going to get their gourd thumped. Okay, correction. And what is the difference between God's law and the Ten Commandments? There is no difference. The Ten Commandments are God's law, okay, in large part. Sharon from Illinois, please explain the sheet with the animals coming down from heaven. Are there two spiritual meanings, and is it okay for humans to eat whatever they want? Absolutely not. Flesh bodies are still the way God created them, and if you eat improperly, you will be sick. Okay. You're quoting from Acts chapter 10 and 11, where Peter had this sheet with unclean scavengers on it, and God said, "Eat them." I'm not going to. It's never passed my lips, unclean food. And then God pulled them away. He didn't eat them. Don't ever let anyone tell you he ate anything on that sheet. He did not. Because that wasn't even the point God was making, if you just read it carefully. What he was saying was that Cornelius was approaching the gate. That's a Gentile, not an Israelite. He was, and the Gentile was coming up to ask that his family be saved. And God was teaching Peter to say, I don't care whether they're Gentiles or not, if they love me, you will accept them into the ministry. Don't you ever call any man that loves me common. And that's not, that means unclean, like you would food. The food was only an example. As a matter of fact, in 1 Timothy chapter 4, verse 3, it tells you, don't ever let anyone judge you in food or in marriage or food. Because it, that God created to be received. Well, what did he create to be received? Leviticus 11 will let you know. And then it will continue on and say, all animals are good. Why? Scavengers are good for the purpose God created them for, or he would not have created them. It's to keep the earth clean. Tammy from Connecticut, can we do healing long distance? I live in Canada and want to anoint my brother in Minnesota. And I see that is Ontario instead of Cincinnati, I'm sorry. Of course, it's called by proxy, and you can do that, or you could even do it over the phone and have him to touch his head with olive oil and do it over the telephone, okay? That'd be fine. And or you can have someone stand in for him in proxy in Canada, Ontario. Andrew from Texas. I was wondering if the sin described in the second epistle of John, verse 11, is forgivable or not. I have asked this question in the past, but haven't received an answer. It is absolutely forgivable. It is simply to wish a church or donate to a church that teaches rapture doctrine or some other doctrine other than the actual word Christ taught. Don't even as much as wish them Godspeed or you become a partaker of their deeds, but all you have to do is repent of it and you're clear, it's forgivable. Linda from Arkansas, was Nicodemus from the family of fallen angels? No, absolutely not. Nicodemus was a very good man. He went with Jesus's uncle to claim his body even, Joseph of Arimathea. Nicodemus was a very good person. Matthew from Texas, when Christ was crucified on the cross, it said to die is to be present with the Lord. Why do people start coming out of the graves when he was crucified? It appeared that they were coming out of the graves to document to non-believers that Christ had just defeated death. This is the only way some people could believe. It was a one-time happening. It was forecast, excuse me, that it would happen, prophesied by Christ himself in the fifth chapter of St. John. Marty from Michigan. After Jesus was resurrected, why couldn't Mary touch him, yet Thomas was allowed to touch him later? You know, translating languages is a difficult thing sometimes, and tenses, and what Jesus, he did not say, actually, as we would say in English, Mary, don't touch me. What he said was, is Mary, don't hold me up. I haven't been to the Father yet. I will meet you at such and such, okay, or be at a certain place. He did not tell her, do not touch me. He said, don't hold me up. In other words, he was anxious to get about his business that he had to do, not the word, as we would say, touch. Donald from Texas, who or what race is the Kenite? Do you have any information on that? Of course I do. I have a tape titled Kenites. I think that's the title of it. Their name in the Hebrew, take your Strong's Concordance and look up the word Kenite. And it will tell you that they are the sons of Cain. and the firstborn of Adam and Eve, which was of Eve, I should say, because Adam had nothing to do with it. And certainly that's who they are. If you want to know who Jesus says they are, you can read St. John chapter 8, verse 44. He says they're of their father, the devil, and the deeds of their father they will do. Okay, Mary from Colorado. Will there be any cost to me on the free CD if it is sent to me? That's kind of like the question, who's buried in Grant's tomb? Naturally, it's Grant, okay? We don't rip people off, or we don't try to take advantage of people, and we would never intentionally mislead someone. Free means exactly that. It is free. But that's the only free tape you'll ever receive from us, is that original one. Because everybody must carry their own weight, but we do want people to have that first one, the mark of the beast, to feel out and discern whether you even want to study with this ministry or not. Because if somebody does not wish to study with this ministry, we sure don't want them around. Okay, we only want people that want to study God's word chapter by chapter and verse by verse. Otherwise, if it's just somebody dead wood, it takes up space that we don't need. I don't mean that to sound offensive. It is very gracious in that we don't want people to waste their time or ours. So that's why we send one free tape, so that you know whether you would like this ministry or not, because it gives you the foundation of the false Messiah to make sure that you're not deceived. Marie from Georgia, in Numbers chapter 12, verse 1, when Miriam and Aaron spoke against Moses because of the Egyptian woman that he had married, was it her religion rather than her race they were speaking of? I think you misunderstand the scripture. She was only an Ethiopian because of geographical location, not her race. She was the daughter of a Midian priest, and to be a Midian priest, you had to be of Midian. And Genesis chapter 25, you will find that Midian was a child of Abraham's by his second wife, Keturah, after Sarah died. So she was of the Abrahamic line, that is to say, Moses' wife. She only lived in Ethiopia, was not an Ethiopian. That's real easy to document, and you should do it. Or if you have trouble with it, I have a work titled, Who Did Moses Marry? And it'll be a great help to you. Stan from Vermont. Ephraim and Dan are excluded from the first resurrection but reinstated in the millennium. Is this correct? Does this mean that someone who is born of one of these tribes cannot be? Not at all. Okay. It simply means they weren't mentioned there. Nationality is a good thing. Israel has a purpose. Judah has a purpose. And many other people have purposes. But that has nothing to do with the individual choice of whomsoever will, regardless of what tribe, what race, or whatever, as far as salvation is concerned. I repeat, salvation. Now, as far as the prophecies of what the elect of Israel and of Judah and of other people shall do, it's very much in effect, but has nothing to do with personal salvation or the use of God in an individual sense. I'm out of time. I love you all because you enjoy studying God's word chapter by chapter and verse by verse, but most of all, and what's most important, God loves you for it. It's the letter that he sent to you to explain to you his emotions, his wishes, and his command. It's a beautiful thing. And that's why he loves you. And when it makes his day, and when you make his day, boy, is he going to make yours. We are brought to you by your tithes and offerings. If we've helped you, you help us keep coming to you. Once you do that, you bless God. He will always bless you. Most important, though, you listen to me and you listen good. You stay in his word. Every day in his word is a good day, even with trouble. You know why? because Jesus, Yeshua, he is the living word.
1: 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Thank you for watching today's program, and God bless you.

This has been a long time I've been promising a children's book. This is a book that will help a parent teach their child exactly what God's Word states. Now, this was done by a very good friend and student of this chapel. We have given it, if you would, a binder whereby if there is a page that you feel is too far advanced for your children, then by all means you should remove that particular page. It is done in a material that is even washable, and it takes you step by step into instructing a child what does God's Word say. And I think you will find it extremely helpful. It is item number 4414.

0: Welcome to the Shepherd's Chapel Network Family Bible Study Hour with Pastor Arnold Murray. Wisdom is understanding God's Word. Pastor Murray's unique teaching approach brings God's Word alive with meaning as he takes you on a chapter-by-chapter, verse-by-verse study of God's letter to you, the Bible. And now here is Pastor Arnold Murray.
1: Good day to you. God bless you. Say welcome to the Shepherd's Chapel. Welcome to this family Bible study hour. Back in our Father's Word, Book of Mark, chapter 12, verse 12 here in a moment. Let's orientate ourselves here. Christ has just gone into the temple and he platted a cat of nine tails and he laid it to the back of those money changers, turned loose the mite-infested doves. He cleaned house. Okay. And then he gave a parable, spoken a parable, about how that one created a garden, a vineyard, put a wine press in it, a watchtower, and then he would send his caretakers to get his part of the crop when he let it out to people. And they would beat him and scourge him. And finally, he sent his only son and just knew they'd respect him. Of course, with the parable, that's Christ himself, the only begotten. And they killed him, saying, "Let us gain the inheritance." And he had spoken this in parable form. But in so doing, you know, the Kenites were at least smart enough after he drove them out with the whip, and they'd ask him, "By what authority do you do this?" And he was answering it in the parable. So we pick it up in 12:12, where they are summing the situation up from the parable, chapter 12, verse 12. We pick it up there. And they, that's the scribes and Pharisees, and they sought to lay hold on him, but feared the people, for they knew that he had spoken a parable against them. And they left him and went their way. They were trying to find a way. And here we have that offspring, that generation that Christ would speak of in Matthew chapter 23, that offspring of the serpent, which none other than the Kenites themselves that sit in the seat of Moses, changing the law, changing times, changing records. And for a true scholar, those changes still appear. And with the Masra, we're able to spot them, basically, in subject changes. But here we have the Savior cleansing the Father's house. And do you know something? This is why that the parable of the fig tree is ever, ever so important. Because here, well, the fig tree, he said you must, after he cursed it, caused that bad fig to wilt, then you're going to find in the 13th chapter, he's going to tell you again, know the parable of the fig tree. Not maybe, not perhaps. He said, learn it, and he meant it. So it is the base of what happened in the garden from the very beginning. When Adam and Eve sewed fig leaves together to make aprons to hide their shame, where did this all happen? In a fig grove. That is the beginning of the parable of the fig tree, right there. And that's the whole story hidden behind the scenes. Okay, so having done that, they knew. But, well, how do you know they're good or bad figs? Well, they're trying to murder him, trying to do away with him. You surely don't call that good. He was the only begotten Son of God. And they wanted to murder him. 13. And they send unto him certain of the Pharisees of the Herodians to catch him in his words. Oh boy, here they come. Herodians are kind of scripture lawyers. And just the same as you have scripture lawyers today, scripture lawyers are so-called scholars that make their living trying to discredit God's word, claiming they are experts and people in authority. But they'll, even the miracles of God, they'll find an excuse of how it was just an accident or something. That's your higher critics. And how I love to get one of them going. Because real truth just cuts them to ribbons. Truth never runs from a lie. And certainly, that's what you got. You got some people here that like to twist things up. Okay. Don't worry, he knows how to handle them. 14. And when they were come, they say unto him, Master, we know that thou art true, and carest for no man. You play no favorites, and every word you say is the truth. I'm going to tell you, this is Satan's M.O. When somebody comes up to you and starts telling you what a good person you are and how perfect you are, you better pay attention, because they're fixing to drop the big hammer on you. For thou regardest not the person of men, but teacheth the way of God in truth. Is it lawful to give tribute to Caesar or not? Now, how dumb could you be? I mean, here he is allowed and protected by the Roman government to go his way freely. But if you refuse to pay your taxes, guess where you're going? You're going in the pokey. You're going to be arrested. Bad things are going to happen to you. So if he were to say no, they think he's going to say no, you take all the money and put it in the church, you know, or give it to me. There's nothing wrong with supporting a church, but don't ever give offerings to a man. Okay. Because the church, if it is truly a God's house. But here you see a perfect makeup, if you would. You see a perfect makeup of Satan's M.O. Buttered him up, we believe you, it's all truth. Well, if they believed him, why weren't they following him instead of trying to trip him up? So you see, they fly their little flag. It's way out in front of them. They're easy to spot. And they're no trouble at all. How does he handle it? 15. Shall we give or shall we not give? But he, knowing their hypocrisy, their hypocrisy, said unto them, why tempt ye me? He nails them. Bring me a penny that I may see it. 16. And they brought it. And he said unto them, whose is this image and superscription? Whose is it? And they say unto him, Caesar's. His answer, 17, and Jesus answering said unto them, render to Caesar the things that are Caesar's, and to God the things that are God's. And they marveled at him. Now, what is it you render to God? Your love? And have you ever read Ezekiel chapter 18, verse 4? All souls belong to God. You don't get around to giving your soul to God. He's got it right in the clutches of his hand. Your soul is his to do with as he so chooses. He's always fair. He's always just. He's always equitable. And so it is. But pay your taxes, give to Caesar what is Caesar's, but give your love and your obedience to the living God. That's not a stretch for anyone, and that's common sense. You will have people today that will, why do we pay taxes in this free nation? Well, it's to pay our troops. It's to pay our police departments. It is to keep safety, and it is, you know, what would it be like if we did not have any of those things? I don't know. How would you like to drive down the highway if there were no laws out there to keep idiots from doing 120 in a children's play zone, okay? You have to have law and order, and that takes tax money. Daniel was a tax collector, Levi, being Matthew, was a tax collector before he was converted to a disciple. So they marveled at him. I mean, he could not put him on the hook. Now watch this, 18. And then came unto him the Sadducees, which say there is no resurrection, and they ask him, saying, in other words, he's got two parties. You got people here that believe in life after death, and you got one set here, the Sadducees. They don't believe in life after death. They think you die, you kick the bucket, you go in the ground. That's it. End of story. So watch how they try to trip him up. 19. Master, see there again, he's calling him teacher. Moses wrote unto us, If a man's brother die and leave his wife behind and leave no children, that his brother should take his wife and raise up seed unto his brother. And that would be Deuteronomy 25, 5, 3 through 5, somewhere along in there, verse 20. Now, there were seven brethren, got seven brothers out here. And the first took a wife and dying left no seed. Verse 21, and the second took her and died. Neither left he any seed, and the third likewise. 22, and the seven had her and left no seed. Last of all, the woman died also. 23, in the resurrection, therefore, when they shall rise, whose wife shall she be of them? For the seven had her to wife. Now, naturally, they're lying to him. This didn't happen. They're showing their ignorance coming out the gate to think that they could lie to the Lord Jesus Christ about a hypothetical situation. They should have declared what if and if it were a hypothetical situation. But no, they're passing it off as it happened. Showing their ignorance, to knowing that the heart knower, the one that can even read minds, is standing before them. Verse 24, and Jesus answering said unto them, do you not therefore err, because you know not the scriptures, neither the power of God? You don't know what you're talking about. Absolutely, you know nothing. In the first place, well, how could he be so sure of that? They don't believe in life after death. And God is not the God of the dead, but the God of living. There is not one human being that has ever walked this earth that isn't with the Father on one or the other sides of paradise, awaiting the great white throne judgment and the millennium first. Our Father, not even Satan is dead. Satan is being helped and will be helped by Michael and others until it's time for him to make his appearance on earth as Antichrist. And then when we come to the 20th chapter of Revelation, then there will be some blotting out. That's what death of the soul is, as it is written. Fear not, as it's written in the great 10th chapter of Matthew, verse 28, fear not he who can destroy your flesh body, but he that can cause your soul to perish, disintegrate. Okay, God is a consuming fire. Okay, so he's simply telling them, you have no idea, you do not know what you're talking about. Verse 25, for when they shall rise from the dead, which you teach they won't, they will, they neither marry nor are given in marriage, but are as the angels which are in heaven. They're in spiritual bodies. There's no gender. They are all children of God. And we discard the flesh on resurrection. Well, does that mean I will never know my mate? Oh, yes, you will. the scriptures document. If you're familiar with the scripture document that you will know your loved ones that have walked here on earth with you, that you have known. It's in the millennium chapters of the great book of Ezekiel from chapter 40 to the end. Chapter 44 declares that if you be one of God's elect, Zadok, that just being translated, that you have the authority and the right that you can go to a mother, brother, father, sister, unmarried, and so forth. So naturally, if you go to them, that means you recognize them, you know them. But it's all a different set of evaluations for you are all as the angels. Why? Well, what is an angel? A messenger in a spiritual body. We're all in spiritual bodies also. We depart the flesh body. So there you have it. And it's really quite simple. It's all backed by the Word of God. And so it is in heaven. 26. And as touching the dead, that they rise, have you not read in the book of Moses, how in the bush God spake unto him, saying, I am the God of Abraham, the God of Isaac, and the God of Jacob. They're in flesh, they were all dead. But he was their God, and they were with him. They were not dead. Quite frankly, one has been sentenced to death along with a group of fallen angels. The only one that is sentenced to death final at this time is Satan himself. And he, you could say, is a dead man walking, but he's not dead now. God is not the God of dead. He created life, and he is the only one that can do away with life. And he himself witnesses, and it is written, will not accomplish that until the end of the millennium, after the great white throne judgment. Naturally, nobody can be condemned until they've had a trial with him on that day, the great white throne judgment. So here he's making it clear. Haven't you ever read it? It's written. That's what our Heavenly Father stated. 27. He is not the God of the dead, but the God of the living. Ye therefore do greatly err. You don't know what you're talking about. Our Heavenly Father is, he's so gracious. And anyone that you have lost, you're going to see them again. Why? Because we have a precious Father. We have a loving God. And every Christian should know there is resurrection. This is why so many people get messed up on 1 Thessalonians chapter 4. They do err in their reading. It's based on this same thing. For when you go to the 13th and 14th verses to pick up the subject and follow the subject so that you know what it's talking about, it says, if you believe Christ rose from the dead, after being crucified, he resurrected. Well, you either believe Christ resurrected or you're not a Christian. Okay. You're playing games. We know he rose from the dead because he walked with the disciples 40 days before he ascended from the Mount of Olives back to the Father. Eyewitnesses, we know it. But here we have the fact then that he lives, and as it continues, it states very clearly, you better believe also, not as the Sadducees, but you better believe also all those that sleep in him or that have died believing in him have risen also. They're not out here in some hole in the ground. Only this old flesh body that goes back to dirt's out there in the hole in the ground, and it's dirt again. But we have perfect bodies in those spiritual bodies. Maybe not perfect souls, but perfect bodies that God created. And naturally, that's what it's talking about. And then it goes on to say, and what confuses most people, because this is where they pick it up, at the last trump, we that remain cannot precede the dead, for the dead rise first. That was the subject. They're out of here. You cannot precede the dead because they passed out of here a long time ago. They're already up there with him. That's what the subject is. And then at the last trump, in the wink of an eye, we're all changed into those spiritual bodies and join them. Okay. So there's no great mystery in that. It is written, and anyone that would question that, as the Sadducees do, would err greatly. Verse 28 to continue. And it reads, "And one of the scribes came, and having heard them reasoning together and perceived that he had answered them well, asked him, which is the first commandment of all?" Well, we know what it is. In Exodus chapter 20, it tells us, 29, he listened to Christ, and Jesus answered him, "The first of all the commandments is, hear, O Israel, the Lord our God is one Lord." Not two, not three, one Lord, one God. And here they had Emmanuel, God with them, standing right before them. Verse 30, "And thou shalt love the Lord thy God with all thy heart, and with all thy soul, and with all thy mind, and with all thy strength. This is the first commandment." 31, "And the second is like, namely, this: thou shalt love thy neighbor as thyself. There is none other commandment greater than these." Now, do you understand what Christ has done there? The first five, out of the Ten Commandments, the first five are spiritual. And his first commandment, he covered all five of the spiritual commandments. And then secondly, he gives a commandment that covers all five of the civil commandments. And well said, and well done. And so it is. You have all of the Ten Commandments there. And there's nothing greater than that. Is pleasing and serving the living God. Verse 32, "And the scribe said unto him, Well, Master, thou hast said the truth, for there is one God, and there is none other but he." Well, that's true. 33, "And to love him with all the heart, and with all the understanding, and with all the soul, and with all the strength, and to love his neighbor as himself, is more than all burnt offerings and sacrifices." And that's what God teaches. Hosea 6:6, "I don't want your burnt offerings, I want your love." Okay. So he has heard and understood. How does Christ handle this? 34. "And when Jesus saw that he answered discreetly, he said unto him, Thou art not far from the kingdom of God. And no man after that durst ask him any question." In other words, he was preparing them for the fact that he would be crucified. And preparing them for when he would be away. But here, the king and his dominion was present right there, in the form of Emmanuel, God with us, and teaching in such a way that everyone can understand. You need to love your neighbor. There are some neighbors, as Paul would write later, that you cannot get along with. Okay, if it be possible, get along with all neighbors. You can't get a, in other words, we still have a Satan spirit loose in this world. You're not going to be able to get along with him, and you do not want a neighbor with Satan. And therefore, Satan has servants. You don't want to honor a servant of Satan. Okay. So you have to use spiritual discernment. It comes in there, It divides between what is and what should not be. Okay, next verse to continue a new thought, then verse 35. And Jesus answered and said, while he taught in the temple, how say the scribes that Christ is the son of David? 36, for David himself, and by the Holy Spirit, the Lord said to my Lord, sit thou on my right hand till I make thine enemies thy footstool. 37, David therefore himself called him Lord. And whence is he then his son? And the common people heard him gladly. That is to say, there was a huge crowd there. This is not, this is indicating a numerical number, not a social distinction, okay? Now, what was he quoting here? He was quoting Psalms 110. That's what he was quoting, Psalms 110, listen to it. The Lord said unto my Lord, sit thou at my right hand until I make thine enemies thy footstool. And that's going to happen. Who do you think God is going to use to put his enemies under the feet of Christ when Christ is sitting on the throne? His election. The Lord shall send the rod of thy strength out of Zion. Rule thou in the midst of thine enemies, and we will, Messiah. Thy people shall be willing in the day of thy power, in the beauties of holiness, from the womb of the morning. Thou hast the dew of thy youth, and he has that power. For the Lord has sworn and will not repent, not going to change his mind. Thou art a priest forever after the order of Melchizedek, the king and his dominion, the king of the just. That's what Zedek means, the just, the upright, God's elect. And Christ is that priest. Verse 5, the Lord at thy right hand shall strike through kings in the day of his wrath. When the six vials, when the seven vials of God's wrath are poured out, so it will be to the kings of the earth. 6, he shall judge among the heathen. He shall fill the places with the dead bodies. This means the Nephilim, the fallen ones. He shall wound the heads over many countries. There's going to be a great cleansing. It's coming. He shall drink of the brook in the way. Therefore shall he lift up the head. What brook is that? It's the living water, the bread of truth, God with us. And so it is that our Father is so precious that he supports us even in troublesome times. Verse 38, returning to chapter 12. And he said unto them in his doctrine, whose doctrine? Christ's doctrine. Beware of the scribes, which love to go in long clothing and love salutations in the marketplaces. Holy, holy, holy. They like to look holy, but they're not. And the chief seats in the synagogue and the uttermost rooms at feast. They always hog it all. 40, which devour widows' houses and for a pretense make long prayers, these shall receive greater damnation. Boy, have they got it coming to them. That 110th Psalm will come to pass as it's written. Our Father never forgets the Tzedak, the elect, those that love him, those that have faith, and those that follow him. You know, when Christ died, Israel became a widow. And she's free now to remarry through repentance and accepting the bridal gown. That's plowing pretty deep, but that puts you on the right track, okay? Who likes to, now that they were a widow with Christ gone, supposedly, Satan likes to try to take over. Don't allow it, okay? For we're not a widow. We look forward to that day when he returns and there is that great wedding feast. 41, and Jesus sat over against the treasury and beheld how the people cast money into the treasury and many that were rich cast in much. I mean, they loaded her up. 42. And there came a certain poor widow, and she threw in two mites. I think that's about an eighth of a penny. I mean, tiny, tiny, which make a farthing. 43. And he called unto him his disciples. Make a learning lesson from this. And he saith unto them, verily I say unto you, that this poor widow hath cast more in than all they which have cast into the treasury. Why would that be? It's all she had. And this is how God reckons things. Okay. Naturally, and many times, this is people that are on fixed incomes. You want to remember this. Father does not wish people say, you must pay your tithe. Well, what is a tithe? It's 10% of what you make. Well, what did you make? I didn't make anything. Then how much do you owe? 10% of zero is zero. Okay. So, but even when you give that little love offering, just a little penny, not a tenth, just a little bit. That's how Christ counts it. And then even your love is what he counts more than anything. It's for you to love him, because I will refer again to Hosea 6:6, where he said, I don't want your burnt offerings. That'd be the best animal of your crop or the best money of your crop. I want your love. I want your grace, your mercy. That's what I want from you. So therefore, you can equate his love and understanding from this. You can't buy your way into heaven. It won't fly. But at the same time, know that God knows, he understands, he feels. Now, to complete the chapter, verse 44. And all they did cast in of their abundance, but she of her want did cast in all that she had, even all her living, all of it. And so it was that little mite was much. Okay. That's what a love offering is, and I thank our Father for that. So senior citizens should never feel bad about and some minister or someone trying to rob the widows by trying to take everything they have, even food from their table. That is a sin, and will not fly. God will not bless that kind of ministry. God loves his children. Don't miss the next chapter. It has to do with you in this final generation. It's the 13th chapter that gives you all seven things that are the seven seals, seven trumps, and the seven vials, and lays it out what God expects of you. We'll pick it up in the next lecture. All right, bless your heart. You listen a moment, won't you please?
0: The Mark of the Beast on CD is our free introductory offer to you. 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You need to know what the mark of the beast is. As it's written in Revelation chapter 13, verse 8, many will be deceived. There is no need for you to be deceived. Christ said in Mark 13, 23, behold, I have foretold you all things. 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You may also request your free CD by mailing your request to Shepherd's Chapel, Post Office Box 416, Gravette, Arkansas 72736. Don't be deceived by Satan.
1: And there we are back again. Let's have the 800 number, please. 1-800-643-4645. That number is good from Puerto Rico, throughout the U.S., Alaska, Hawaii, all over Canada. If the Spirit moves and you have a question, share it. Won't you do that? Please never ask a question about a particular reverend, denomination, or organization. We just don't judge people. You know why? We've got to judge. It's our Father. He doesn't like it if you get on his toes. And if you ever start judging, that's what you're doing. It's a great sin. You don't want to go there. You do have the right to spiritually discern who you should listen to, who you should not fellowship with, and to keep you away from the traditions of men and bind you in the wonderful Word of God. That's your spiritual discernment, leading and guiding you. Don't ever give that up for anything. It's the most precious thing that you have. And in following him, loving him, and being blessed by him. Those of you that listen by shortwave, your announcer at the end of the hour will give you our mailing address. It's always good to hear from you all around the world. We appreciate you. Now, you got a prayer request. You don't need the number or the address. Why? God knows what you're thinking. He's the mind reader, cardio nor. He knows even what you're thinking. No one can ever prevent you from praying because they will never know you are praying even. You don't have to say it orally, out loud, he can read your mind, in other words. Talk to him. Let him know you love him. And don't be a stranger to him. That's bad business for you. Why? Because when you communicate with him, it clears the path for his blessings. He does not mind sending them. Father, around the globe we come, we ask that you lead, guide, direct, Father. Touch in Yeshua's precious name. Thank you, Father. Amen. Okay, and question time. Dear Arnold, I'm 9 and a half years old. I enjoy your teaching. Why did God need guards to protect his throne if there wasn't evil before Satan or Lucifer fell? Well, because our Father knows pretty well if he gives people free will, which he did, that out of the billions of souls that he would create, you're going to have some bad turkeys in

0: and be trusted to take care of it. God loved him enough, and he said, even I created you, I made you the full pattern, meaning you earned it. God doesn't give anything away for free, okay? He earned it. I'm talking about Satan, and I'm quoting from Ezekiel chapter 28. And he began to want to sit on the seat and be Messiah, God, rather than to be a cherubim protecting it. God knew this, that sooner or later things would happen like this, because when you create a people you want to love you, you have to give them free will or you will never have love. Why? Well, because love must flow from within each entity. You can't order it, you can't buy it, you can't demand it. It's natural and it's there. And it flows outward. And that's what God wants. He wants that flow from inside you out to him, and he returns it. And that's why he had to have someone protecting it, because he gave everyone free will so they could honestly and simply love him. Hope that answers your question. Rather long, but so be it. Jan from Arizona. I would like to know if it is possible to pray and ask God for a healing, and is it possible to be healed? God tells us in his word that Jesus Christ healed people. My husband is sick, and I pray to God for his healing. Well, in the name of Jesus. Well, that's what you do, but be sure and anoint him, dear. Take a little bit of olive oil. You probably have it in your kitchen, pure, virgin best is fine, but just good pure olive oil. Pour a little in a vial or glass, small container, and ask God to bless it as the anointing oil of our people. You see, the oil isn't healing, it is our obedience to use it. Anoint your husband and ask that it be God's will that he be healed, and anoint him. Touch his forehead with the oil. When you dip your finger in it, touch his forehead. Ask the Lord Jesus Christ. We'll be backing you up in prayer here that he will touch and that God's will be done. You know, a lot of people say, well, I didn't know Christians were supposed to anoint. And then you would show your ignorance, because the name Christ means anointed. Christos means the anointed one. The etymology of the word, if you want to plow a little deeper, even comes from the act of rubbing as though you were anointing. So that's why you use the oil. It doesn't do the healing, but it does show your obedience to God to do it as he requests in James chapter 5. James chapter 5. Okay, Lisa from Georgia, my question is on that sixth trump, sixth seal, and sixth vial, when Satan comes claiming to be Jesus, will he be here 5 months, which is our calendars are based on, our solar months? If solar, how long is a solar month? a month is a moon, and it's not proper to say a solar moon, okay? Because solar is sun and the moon is a moon, all right? So, and the reason I want to make that distinction is that all prophecies pertaining to Satan are moons because it is of the night. For example, Revelation chapter 13, verse 4-5, long in there, it says that Satan will have 42 months, moons. That's 3.5 years. But then he says the two witnesses, which are children of God, have 1,260 days, or 90, which is it? But that's 3.5 years. Okay. But one is solar and the other is lunar. Lunatics come from lunar, and solar, children of light, come from the sun. So naturally, a moon is only 28 days plus so many hours, where a solar period of time is 30 days, which is a little bit longer. Therefore, the two witnesses in their solar dating, as it is given in Revelation, have a few more days being here than the Antichrist does, okay? So that's why it's important to know we're talking solar here. But his 5 months is moons because he's Satan. Linda from Pennsylvania, my question, please explain why our Father allows Satan to have so much power. Well, he doesn't. People do. You see, Christ gave us power over all of our enemies. Luke chapter 10, verses 18 and 19. You don't have to put up with it. When it comes to you, in Christ's name, Satan is powerless. He cannot touch you. If you're hoss enough and have the faith enough to know you are a child of the living God and wicked ones run from you. Evil spirits cower when a true man, woman, or child of God walks into a room. Okay? Because that is the authority. So, no, God doesn't give Satan that power. People allow it. And what God wants to know, and the reason God allows Satan to have that when people will allow it, is he wants people to make their own mind up, are you going to love me or are you going to love that turkey? And, you know, a lot of people are stupid enough that they'll be snaked in, lied to, deceived, as you'll find out in the next chapter we cover, by Satan, and they enjoy it, swallow it, hook, line, and sinker. When God sent them a letter explaining everything where they would not err, and God wants to know, if they're that dumb, if they so much love Satan, then let them go with him right into the lake of fire, okay? Because we're going to be in heaven forever and ever. We don't want turkeys there. We want repented people that love the Heavenly Father and never give trouble. We do not want any troublemakers there. Let them go with their Father, which is not our Father. The true word turns the hearts of the children to the fathers, plural, either to God or to Satan. Faye from Florida, Pastor Murray, I would like to know if there is any place in the Bible where it says that we're not allowed to say the Pledge of Allegiance. There are several people here at the retirement home where I live that say that it is in the Bible that we are not supposed to say it. I can't find it. You know why you can? It's not there. Isaiah chapter 62:10, standard. What is a standard? It's a flag. All of our tribes had a flag. That's where they flew those flags. And Christ will tell you, you fly that standard of our people, and you can rest assured what that standard signifies is our own people and God that flies it. And that's what our American flag is as well. It is the very first things, freedom of religion, freedom of speech. And who would not want to pledge allegiance to a constitution that comes from this Bible? Now, you've got some fruitcakes in the world. Don't let them get the best of you. Again, there's a lot of places in God's word, in Jeremiah and Isaiah, but Isaiah chapter 62, verse 10 comes to mind right real quick. Lay that on at their ignorance. Jackie from California, who is Melchizedek? Was he before or after Jesus was born? Please document. Well, he was before. He met Abraham after finding his little nephew out there. Who is he? He is the Holy Spirit, which is to say, what does Melka in the Hebrew tongue mean? Melchizedek. Melka is king of the Zadok. There's only one, King of Kings and Lord of Lords. And if you will take Hebrews chapter 7, verse 3, it will tell you who Melchizedek is. He didn't have a mother, didn't have a father. Why? He wasn't born. But he was as the Son of God. Why? Because it was the Son of God. Hebrews chapter 7, verse 3. Colleen, you said you can lose your salvation. How can that be? Let's say you worship Satan by error. Do you think that what would that happen to you? What would happen to your salvation? Do you think Jesus would want you after you'd been in the sack with the devil? I don't think so. You see, Christ saves, and it's there forever. But when man sins, and in the flesh we all do, you slip further and further away from that salvation until you repent. And then when you repent, you're back in good standing. Your salvation is always there. But you can slip so far away from it, you can go to hell. And trust me, many people that think they're going to fly away in rapture when the word rapture is not in the Bible are going to be worshiping Satan, because that's his message. And he comes at the sixth trump, not the seventh. And you know, God so loved his children, he made it clear. Satan comes in the sixth seal, the sixth trump, and the sixth vial. That's 666. That's his number. A child can understand that. The true Christ does not return until 777, spiritual completeness, spiritual completeness. You bet you can drift so far away from salvation you can go to hell, because people sin. And don't ever fall into one of these cults that would tell you that after you're saved, you can do anything you want to, and you'll still go to heaven, because they're lying to you. I think that stands for the reason. Marcus from Florida, where is cremation mentioned in the Bible? 1 Corinthians chapter 13, verse 3. 1 Corinthians chapter 13, verse 3. There's nothing wrong with cremation. We're through with these flesh bodies at that time. End of story. Okay, John from Georgia, thank you for shining the light on those who sit in dark prisons. My question is this. When I was young, I got kicked out of the Jobs Corps for drinking. When I got home, I discovered that most of my good clothes had been stolen. I figure it must have been God punishing me, so... And you cursed a little bit. That did not cost you your eternal salvation. You did not commit the unpardonable sin, okay? The only person that can commit the unpardonable sin is one of God's elect. When in the next chapter, you're not to premeditate, 13 of Mark, you're not to premeditate what you'll say when you're delivered up before the Antichrist. If you refuse him to speak through you, then that is unpardonable. Do I think that will happen? No way. I know God's elect pretty good. If anything, they want to talk too much. But your documentation for this is Luke chapter 12, verse 10. Excuse me. Okay, DW from Georgia. When God says vengeance is mine, does this mean that we as Christian nation are not supposed to take any kind of preemptive military action against oppressive communist dictatorships? What exactly does God expect us to do? Psalms 144. God, make me a soldier that can stomp 'em, romp 'em, choke 'em, get rid of 'em. Give me strength in my arms to take the enemy and wring their necks. I'm overemphasizing just a skoshy bit, okay? But that's basically what it says. That's the soldier's prayer, and that's what Psalms 144 is about. He expects us to protect our country, our rights, our church, our family, and do it upright. And I'm happy to say that I was privileged enough to be able to serve in the United States Marine Corps and do just exactly that in the year of our Lord, 1950, in North Korea, and one of the largest battles we've been in a long, long time as far as outnumbered goes. We came out fine. Gail from Virginia, Pastor Arnold, thank you for all your good works. And well, thank you. I appreciate that. Question, when Jesus returns to the Mount of Olives. Do we believers immediately return to spirit, or do we linger on here on earth to witness him? No, when Christ returns, instantly, 1 Corinthians chapter 15, verse 52, in the wink of an eye, boom, just that quick, we put on the spiritual body, and some will put on an immortal soul, but not everybody. Some will still have a mortal soul, which means liable to die. Susie from North Carolina, would you please explain what the Companion Bible is? The Companion Bible is a Bible that one of the better Christian scholars, you know, he was good enough, he was a scholar of scholars. Ginsberg even allowed him to proofread part of the Masora when he was putting it together, Bullinger. Bullinger would bring forth the Companion Bible and how to study it. It's called Companion because it has a companion column which has an outline which goes into the languages, explains the us's and them's and who what is and what's really transpiring. And he was a fantastic scholar. Are there any errors in it? Yes, there's some. But you know something? I recommend quite a few works, and there's flaws in it. But I consider myself, and this is not a brag, but I consider myself to be good enough teacher that I teach people well enough that they can tell fact from fiction. I don't care what they're reading. If they'll stick with the word, they'll know what is good and where the errors are, but there's always, if I present it, there'll be enough good in the work that it bears paying attention to. Jimmy from Ohio, if you still have money in the bank when the Antichrist comes back, will you be able to use it? Well, yep. No doubt he's coming bringing good news to everybody in a chicken in every pot. And that's what's going to, you know, this is what's going to throw a lot of people. You have your Hollywood renditions of, I mean, black, dark, dark explosions. I mean, it's going to, the end of the world and everything just blows up. It's just opposite of that. He comes in peacefully and prosperously, cunning, deceiving, a chicken in every pot, a free ride for everyone, and hey, anything you want, it's free, okay? Right there with him. You know, I know a lot of people that'll jump right on that because they try to do it with our government today. And so it is, there you go. But that's why there will be a lot of people deceived. It's just opposite than they put it in the movies. But do you know just exactly how it will be? The way God says it will be. Not the movies. And I'm out of time. Hey, you know what? I love you for a real special reason. It's simple. It's because you enjoy studying God's word chapter by chapter and verse by verse. But most of all, God loves you for it. It makes his day. And when you make his day, boy, is he going to make yours, you know? Bless him. He will always bless you. He loves you. You return that love and be blessed. We are brought to you by your tithes and offerings. If we have helped you, you help us keep coming to you. Once you do that, again, blessing God, he will always bless you. But most important, though, I want you to listen to me, and I want you to listen good. You stay in his word. Every day in his word is a good day, even with trouble. You know why? Because Jesus Yeshua, he is the living word.
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The Book of Ezekiel. What a fantastic study, this Book of Ezekiel. The Book of Ezekiel that covers, if you would, those vehicles, those circular discs. In the Hebrew, it states very clearly that that whirlwind with the color amber traced back to the Hebrew, highly polished bronze. What an exciting thing that God's Word informs us on all things. Ezekiel, one of my favorite prophets of the Bible, probably more written, not probably, but absolutely more written on what will happen in the millennium age than even the book of Revelation. Ezekiel guiding you through it, what God will expect at the final battle, Armageddon and Haman Gog, recorded in this great prophecy. I know you're going to enjoy it, the book of Ezekiel.

0: Our defender. You know, we don't have a public defender. We've got a defender that defends Christians. He's there for those that love him. Why? Because Christ is our defender. And if you're a Christ man, meaning Christian, God's going to defend you. He's your advocate. He's right there by the right hand of God. And when you hurt, guess what? He hurts. And especially, that is, if you're hurting for his service, if you're hurting trying to do his work, his will, to follow him. And in this troubled world where people are confused and things, you know, especially in an election year, you know, this one blames that one and so forth, and it's all politics, 90% of it. But in this particular case, it's kind of sad in a way, because when certain people say we need to be out of there, it's causing more body bags. Okay, now that's terrible. And as an old military person, it hurts me deeply when I see that. But anyway, we do have a defender. I want you to open your Bibles, if you would, to the first epistle of John. That's the little epistles right before the great book of Revelation, book of Jude and then Revelation. And the first epistle of John, the teachings of John stronger emphasize the defender more so than anyone else. That's in St. John as well as the epistles. But let's get with it and let's understand his emotions. In chapter 1 and verse 1, and it reads, this is the epistle, first epistle of John. That which was from the beginning, it's always been this way. Which we have heard, which we have seen with our eyes. He said, I can be a good witness. Do you know why? I've seen it with my own eyes, I can promise you. Which we have looked upon, we observed it, we watched, and our hands have handled, we touched him, we embraced him, of the word of life. What a tender verse. To really get to understanding of, I can witness to you because I walked with him. I embraced him. I heard him. And that word is true. Verse 2, for the life was manifest. In other words, Christ was there. And we have seen it. And bear witness and show unto you that eternal life, which was with the Father and was manifested unto us, made known. Walked with him. What have we got to say? Verse 3. That which we have seen and heard declare we unto you, that ye also, you what? Ye also may have fellowship with us, and truly our fellowship is with the Father and with his Son, Jesus Christ. In other words, we are one family. And that is the tenderness of God. That he reaches out to touch you, to guide you. Hey, he's real, my friends. And miracles happen. A miracle was just shared with me, and I'm not at liberty to share it with the whole family, but, I mean, healings still take place when a person calls. Perfectly, okay? Our Father is real, and he's in charge. Skip on down to the ninth verse. If we confess our sins, he is faithful and just to forgive us our sins and to cleanse us from all unrighteousness. There is nothing he loves better than if you messed up. That's what he paid the price for. Not because he doesn't love you, but because he does love you. That when you ask for forgiveness, and you mean it from your heart, it is granted. It is done. Just like that. What a Father we have. Verse 10. If we say that we have not sinned, we make him a liar, and his word is not in us. We in these flesh bodies fall short at times. We just do. I'm sorry, that's the way it is. We overeat. There's so many things that we can fall out of God's will, not in a sense. And because the flesh will demand certain things, talk to you, whisper in your ear, you know, and so forth. And you will fall short at times. Repent of it, just like that. It's gone. It's done. But why? He loves you. And that's why he's done it. Chapter 2 and verse 1. My little children, these things write unto you that you sin not. And if any man sin, we have an advocate. That's a protector, a comforter, a defender with the Father, Jesus Christ the righteous. I mean, he's sitting right at the right hand of God. Think about that a moment. This John touched him, walked with him, heard him, and this was his promise. That he, you know, an advocate is a lawyer. He'll tell you, you can't have a better lawyer than Jesus Christ. He can control emotions. He can change minds. He's in charge. But the main thing is, when you think of the kinship, that is to say that he loves you. And he wants you to have the best, especially when you're serving him and helping him, doing his bidding, his work. He just reaches down and blesses you all to pieces, in a good way, of course, you know. And let me tell you something. I truly believe he stands the gap as well. I think he sees when we're about to get in trouble and we don't even know it. And that he's there to fill the gap. To maybe say, go nudge you, go that way, not that way. Did I point left? Go that way, not that way. Okay. On television, it reverses, you know, so that's for everybody. Always fish out of the right side of the boat. That's what he said, okay? But we have that comforter there. And do you know something? Sometimes we kind of feel unimportant. And I'm not talking about self-importance, that we get to be a goody-goody two-shoes. I'm talking about sometimes we don't realize that God loves us because he's kin, because we're his folks. And you forget that he made you unique. You know something? He doesn't have anybody else like you. You're the only person that has the DNA he created with you in it, on it, or it in you, I'll say more correctly, okay? There's nobody else like you. And that's why he wants that you should love him, that you should depend on him. You know, he's a mighty arm. And when you're walking the paths of this troubled world, you need that mighty arm there, your defender, he that protects you. And he certainly will. Verse 2, and he is the propitiation, the atoning sacrifice, he that was good enough for our sins, and not for ours only, but also for the sins of the whole world, that is to say, those that are repented for. And hereby we do know that we know him. That know means feel and understand. If we keep his commandments, that's a condition. That old if is a big word, you know. See, that's why we do sin. We let that if get away with us every once in a while. And we doing something through ignorance of not being familiar with the commandments is one thing, but disobeying them when you know better, that's something else. If we keep his commandments, for he that saith, I know him, and keepeth not his commandments, is a liar, and the truth is not in him. And what is truth? Well, what's the spirit of truth? The spirit of truth is the Holy Spirit. The spirit of truth is what? We've been talking about it. His word. The word of God. And you will have these characters that will pick up junk or other writings of men not backed by the Word of God and preach it. That's sad. And would they expect God to bless them for that? I hope not. You've got to keep John Brown, I better not say that. Joe Doe, okay. Did God say you should keep his commandments? No. He said, keep my commandments if you want my blessings. Sorry, friend, that's exactly the way it is, okay? And I'm going to tell you something. The biggest mistake made for man, made by man, that tries to teach, is they forget about the little ones.
1: Oh, we're gonna have a deep, deep study. We're gonna go way past the gate.
0: Oh, you are. Do you know what happens when you get so silly out in left field that the little ones won't even listen to you? They think you're a fruitcake. And when you cut off the supply of the tender ears hearing you, you're done. You have no growth. You're worthless. You've got to remember the little ones. You've got to teach in the simplicity in which Christ taught, so that tender ears hear and know truth, truth being the Spirit of truth, God's Word, and His influence. This is not to say anything at all against a deeper understanding of God's Word, but you must obey His commandments, not some man's, not this man or any other man, okay? Don't ever listen to a liar. You can't, you know why? You can't count on him. Well, how would I know it was a lie? If it goes contrary to God's word, it's a lie, okay? But whoso keepeth his word in him, verily is the love of God perfected. Hereby know we that we are in him. Can you absorb that? If you want God's love in your life, you better remember that verse. It's essential. His word, not somebody else's. He that saith he abideth in him ought himself also so to walk even as he walked. As best we can, that's the example. It's like, how many times have you heard me say, somebody will say, well, should I be baptized? Well, Christ was. Are you better than Christ? I mean, he set the example. Well, how was he baptized? Well, the word baptized means to submerge. It's like, it comes from the etymology of dyeing a piece of cloth. Like if you want a white piece of cloth dyed red, and you got a bucket of red dye there, what do you have to do? I don't think I have to say. Verse 7. Brethren, I write no new commandment unto you, but an old commandment which ye have heard from the beginning. The old commandment is the word which we have heard from the beginning. And of course, the new commandment, the New Testament, is simply a repeat or the finishing of the old. There's nothing new about it. That's why you must preserve the Old Testament. You must hang on to it. Turn with me let's go back to the epistle, St. John, the Gospel. And let's go to chapter 16.

Jesus prepared us as best he could to know that he wanted to be in you if you love him. And he wanted you to be in him. That's family. He wanted to be your kinsman redeemer. Do you know what a kinsman redeemer is? That's someone that's close enough of kin to you that they can claim you and save you from the fires of hell or from trouble in this world. That's why he's your advocate. He's your defender, is to save you from the troubles of the world. He said this over and over. Okay, let's go with chapter 16, St. John, let's start with 7, just to be doing, okay? Nevertheless, I tell you the truth, it is expedient for you that I go away. For if I go not away, the Comforter, that's your defender, will not come unto you. But if I depart, I will, did it say maybe? No, I will send him unto you. No ifs, no ands, no maybes. The Comforter would come. And when he is come, he will reprove, convince the world of sin. If something's a sin, he will give you the unction. You'll know it, period. And of righteousness and of judgment. That unction that he touches you with, being in you, is very strong. 9, of sin, because they believe not on me. Some don't, okay? 10, of righteousness, because I go to my Father and you see me no more. But he goes for what? To be our defender. That's important that you know that. You know, many of them wept bitterly, and Peter even at one time drew a sword and lobbed the ear off of an attendant to the chief priest. They didn't want it to happen, but it provided salvation for all of us if we believe. So many times when things appear to be bad, it's God working, and it's going to be good. Verse 11, of judgment, because the prince of this world is judged, and he's going to be. Satan is judged. He's judged already. There's only one that's already judged to hell, and that is Satan. Well, is he dead? No, he isn't. He's still very alive and well. And he's fulfilling his obligations. Well, what are they? Well, we're going to talk about it in a little bit. Something that people let their guard down about. Because they're so happy about the Comforter, and they should be. But sometimes you forget, you get so carried away, you forget things. And the next thing you know, somebody's already busted in your back door and taken you over because you went to sleep. Well, I have the Comforter. It takes all of God's word. You've got the Comforter, and he loves you very much, and he's with you. But there are, you know, I drove an old timber wolf off from my backyard this morning. There's wolves out there waiting, okay? My little old cotton white-tailed deer, just, boy, those tails went up and they scooted, and I looked out and there that character was. Boy, if I didn't put him on the move. I mean, that actually happened about an hour ago. All right. Verse 12. I have yet many things to say unto you, but you cannot bear them now. You know, that's the trouble with most little old tender ears. When you give them the whole truth, sometimes it kind of overloads their donkey a little bit. There's things he said, I've got to tell you. Do you know who he's going to allow to do it? Unction through the Holy Spirit, the Spirit of truth, the bringing the truth out concerning prophecies of the end times. From not man's word, God's word. Verse 13, howbeit when he, the Spirit of truth, underline that in your mind. The Spirit of truth is come. He will guide you into all truth, for he shall not speak of himself. Do you know why he won't speak of himself? Because it's the Spirit of God and the Savior, the Spirit of truth, and it is this word.
He will never give you unction of anything that isn't written. That's a promise. Don't ask me where it's from. It's a promise. But whatsoever he shall hear, that shall he speak, and he will show you things to come. Things to come, what? That's prophecy, understanding it, clarifying it, making it in the simplicity of Christ's teachings whereby anyone can understand. He shall glorify me. He's going to do what? Now, this is important. A lot of people think it's to glorify themselves. Have you ever heard somebody say, I've really got the Spirit? I've got the Spirit, or the Spirit's got you. Which is it? And what's the Spirit? The Spirit of truth will always align with God's word. He shall glorify me. That's to say, Christ himself, Emmanuel, God with us. For he shall receive of mine and shall show it unto you. That's the way he operates. All things that the Father hath are mine. Therefore said I that he shall take of mine and shall show it unto you. That word, that truth, that Spirit of truth. You know, you got to work at it. You have this teaching around. Well, I was just sitting there daydreaming and bam, it all came to me. Boy, I wish I could be that fortunate. You know, God really blesses me, but I have to work at it. And then sometimes he will bang. I mean, the whole thing just clears up to where I can even understand it with teachability. There's a big difference in understanding something and being able to teach it, okay? 16, a little while, and ye shall not see me, and again a little while, and you shall see me, because I go to the Father. Emmanuel, God with us, naturally, he went back where he came from. He sat down at the right hand of God, and God blessed him. God blessed him indeed. You know, there's another side when he said the prince of this world. I want you to remember old Job a minute. I wonder if any of us know a person that is as righteous as Job was. I'm going to tell you what, he was indeed a good old boy. I mean, he had done nothing to offend God. God had blessed him, I mean, with children, with land. But here comes Satan with the other angels before God. Job chapter 1, verse 6. Don't turn there. I'm just trust me and make a note and check it out later if you wish. And God said to Satan, what do you think about my boy Job? I mean, he never messed up, hardly ever. Everything worked good for him. Why? Because he listened to God. And Satan said, oh, shoot. If you would take down your wall of protection around him, I could have him eaten out of my hand in just a little bit. I'm paraphrasing some of this in Murray way, okay? But that's basically what it meant. And God said, I don't think you can. I trust my boy. He's good. He's righteous. I don't think you could trick him. And Satan says, just let me at him. Well, boy, I'm telling you, God did. He took away the blessings and he allowed Satan to work through the Job's enemies and his own family. And I mean, pretty soon Job has lost everything he owns practically. I mean, lost his children. And I mean, he's sitting out here and he's got boils all over his body. He's one miserable-looking character. He's hurting. And his wife even told him, why don't you just give up and die? You know, I mean, it was hurting her to look at him.
But Job held on. He said, I haven't done anything. And then he called three of his friends. They were not students of God's word. They were ratchet jaws, okay? And they helped him out for 38 chapters of Job. We know you've sinned. Now be honest and come on and spill the beans. We'll take the worst first, thank you. Job said, I'm innocent. I haven't done anything. And finally, it's a strange thing. I had a question just a couple, 3 days ago. I said, why did God punish Job the way he did? Do you think God punished Job? I hope you don't. It was Satan. And finally, Job woke up to the fact that it was Satan tempting him, and he began to listen to God, and God gave back everything he had. Well, are you better than Job? If you're one of God's elect, you're in the book of life. Do you know who else's book you're in? Have you ever thought about that? Satan's got enemies. And oh, does he watch his enemies. Just like he said to God about Job. Look at that. Look at there. Ooh, I wish you'd just look. There's your little blessed one. You know what one of Satan's name is? Is accuser. Do you know where Satan is? He's in heaven. Just where our defender is. Same location, basically. And where the defender is defending you, open your Bibles to Revelation chapter 12. Let's document this. This is something sometimes we let slide, and you can't afford to do that. You would be amiss if you were not familiar with, don't turn there, just listen to me a moment, Revelation chapter 1 verse 10, where John was taken to the Lord's day. Do you know how long a day is with the Lord? 1,000 years, which means what? The millennium. And everything that's given in the book of Revelation was given to John on the Lord's day. Now, if you don't get that straight in your mind, you'll never be able to understand the book of Revelation. So John was looking forward to this, a chapter that covers a longer period of time, back in the first earth age, all the way through this one, and right up to the end. But it's just before Satan is cast out onto this earth for a short season, just before the true Messiah returns. Chapter 12, you've read it 1,000 times, but it's good for you to get back and understand it again. Verse 7, and there was war in heaven. Michael and his angels fought against the dragon, and the dragon fought and his angels. This is the fallen angels, and this is the old Satan himself. And prevailed not. He couldn't win. Neither was there place found any more in heaven. Whoa, now if there's not place found anymore for him in heaven, guess where he's going? Earth. Okay, let's read it. And the great dragon, verse 9, and the great dragon was cast out. When was this? On the Lord's day, just before. That old serpent, the same one that was in the garden, seduced Eve, called the devil and Satan, which deceiveth the whole world. How much? Deceiveth the whole world. He hasn't got you deceived, has he? He was cast out into the earth, and his angels were cast out with him. 10. And I heard a loud voice saying in heaven, now is come salvation and strength and the kingdom of our God and the power of his Christ. He is our power, our defender. For the accuser, don't read over that, the accuser of our brethren. What's our brethren? Our little buddies down there working for the Lord. Okay. Accuser of our brethren is cast down, which accused them before our God day and night. Look at there, God, what they're doing. You think those are your pretties. Just did you see what old so-and-so just did? So you see, you've got somebody in heaven besides a defender.
you have an accuser. And you got to be aware of that. Why? Well, I'm not afraid of him, and he knows better than to come around me. Well, what about your best friend? What about if he starts whittling on him? And he says to your best friend, do you know what he said about you? You know what an agitator is in a washing machine? Okay. Okay. He goes to, if he can't get you, he goes to your, he's smart. And this is why sometimes you have to forgive a friend because they're ignorant and don't know any better. But Satan will use people to get his elect, get to them. Don't let him see you sweat on your first cruise. The accuser can't hurt you. All he can do is yakety, yakety, yakety. If you're righteous like Job, you don't have to worry about it. You just keep plowing and getting God's word done and receiving his blessings over and over and over and growing and growing and growing because you know how to handle the accuser. As it is written in Luke chapter 10, verse 19, Christ said, I beheld Satan fall as a star from heaven, and I give you power over him. He didn't say him, but he said, all of your enemies, I hope he's your enemy. So you don't have anything to worry about. We have a defender that helps us accomplish that. But don't you ever let your guard down thinking you don't have an accuser. And every time you mess up, don't worry, it was reported. If you're one of God's elect, he's got his eyeballs right on you, friend. I mean, the binoculars are shining. Because, you know, most of the world, he's got deceived. I mean, they're just eating out of his hand. Pretty little baby, just go ahead and do whatever you want, all right. Everything by and by is going to be fine. Just keep right. But he's got enemies, and those enemies are those that follow the commandments of God. And if he can mess up your playhouse, it's because you let him. You put up with it. You got to learn how to nip stuff in the bud. Nippity, nippity, nippity. You don't have to put up with it. Life's too short for that. The accuser can accuse all he wants to. If it isn't truth, it's a lie. You don't have to worry. So, it's good to have an equal balance if you want to be a happy person in these little flesh bodies. Because there's one side to it. That the accuser is there, my friend. And he'll, you don't understand, brother. I live a perfect life. I don't have to worry about it. He'll dig stuff up on you you never thought of. And he'll have your friends that get a moment off track, and he'll say, do you know what he did to you or said about you? He said, you.

0: were no good.
1: Well, I'll show him. I'll show him a thing or two. Here I'm his best friend and he talks about me. No, he didn't talk that way. The accuser did. Okay. So be intelligent and be mature. Be mature. If you didn't hear it out of your friend's mouth, then probably you want to be very careful, because friends, you know, I'm going to tell you something. There are not very many friends in this world. Did you know that? You will not meet too many people in your lifetime that you can hang it all on. I'm sorry, that's just the way it is, okay? I don't know if it's because of compatibility. That enters into it, plus many other things. And I'm not saying there's not very many good people. There's a lot of good people. But a friend is just most valuable. I mean, you can be with them, you can talk to them, and you don't have to worry about it being on the internet the next day. You know, it's solid. It's a friend that's part of your heart and your mind. I'm sidetracking myself a little bit. Be that as it may, bear with me. I'll get back on track here. You've got to watch the accuser. We have the defender in heaven, and boy, that is fantastic. He, as long as you keep his commandments, he will protect you. But don't you let his commandments drop and you allow yourself to be sidetracked and let the accuser dream something up. Not maybe with you. You can't tell what Satan might use. It may be a store clerk that's had a hard day and they dress you down good and it just ruins your day. Forgive them. Okay? Maybe they needed that. You're big. You're a child of God. You can take it. Okay? That doesn't mean you got to put up with it. I mean, one time, that's on me. Two times, I might punch you. You know? I mean, can-do type people, all right? You understand what I mean by that. But always take into account that accuser is watching you. I don't want anybody to have bad dreams tonight or anything like that. You've got the comforter, the defender. Everything is well. Just don't let your guard down, okay? Now, let's go back, if we may, to the book of John. And we're going to take, we were in chapter 16, let's go to chapter 15.

And as much as we're here in 15, I cannot resist, because I feel led to show how close you are to Christ, to show how close you work with Almighty God. I'm going to cover just a few verses at the beginning of the chapter. Verse 1, I am the true vine, and my Father is the husbandman. Now, do you know what that means? I am the plant, and my Father is the one that has the big snippers, the pruners, okay? Every branch in me that beareth not fruit, he taketh away. Snip. Okay? And every branch that beareth fruit, he purgeth it, that it may bring forth more fruit. Well, now that doesn't sound hardly fair. It says every branch, even if it produces fruit, he's going to prune it. Well, that's good. That's good. Father chastises and keeps in line those he loves. Don't you understand? When it's Father chastising you, that's something to be thankful for. When it's Satan, you better watch out. Okay. God, what's the subject here? Producing fruit. Okay. Well, what kind of fruit? Well, if Christ is the vine, what would be the fruit? Okay. That kind of fruit. Now, verse 3. Now, ye are

0: and I in you, as the branch cannot bear fruit of itself except it abide in the vine, no more can you except you abide in me. You really need to think about that. With the accuser up there on your case, if you're not plugged into the vine, you're in trouble. You can't do, you know, you can say, Satan, get out of my life. Now, he's going to laugh at you. He's going to say, who are you? You'll say, well, Pastor Murray said God gave me power over all my enemies in Jesus' name. When you tell Satan to get out of your life in the name of Jesus, he's gone. Okay, you got to do it right. You got to be in the vine, in the branch. Don't be forgetful. The accuser is watching you. I feel I'm overdoing this in a way, and I'm going to make people uncomfortable, because the Redeemer is so blessed. The Advocate is so good. But God wants you to be smart, just like he wanted Job to be, okay? He wants you to be aware of what's going on around you spiritually, because you can't see the spirits move, but you can sure feel them. Don't let them take you in. Don't let the accuser. Verse 6, if a man abide, that's live, not in me, he is cast forth as a branch and is withered, and men gather them and cast them into the fire and they are burned. Worthless. You've got to have Christ, your family. And you've got to realize that. And without family, you do wither. Now, skip on down to verse 20. That's why we came here. Remember the word that I said unto you, the servant is not greater than his Lord. If they have persecuted me, they will also persecute you. If they have kept my saying, they will keep yours also. What he's preparing people for here, even though you have an advocate, even though you have a defender, hey, they treated him awful. Do you think they're going to love you because you're prettier? When you go around teaching the same thing, they're going to goose you. All right? Maybe that's not a proper term, but they get a chance, the accuser's going to just set you on fire. Don't let him have that leverage. Verse 21, but all these things will they do unto you for my name's sake, because they know not him that sent me. They're not really with God, okay? Play actors, play in church. If I had not come and spoken unto them, now this means even the Kenites, they had not had sin, but now they have no cloak for their sin. It's laid out bare. There's no excuse. He that hateth me hateth my Father also. That's just the way it is. If I had not done among them the works which none other man did, why? They couldn't. Healing, raising from the dead. They had not had sin, but now have they both seen and hated both me and my Father. That puts them in a real bad light. But this cometh to pass that the world might be fulfilled that is written in their law. They hated me without a cause. Psalms 35, verse 19, verse 26. But when the Comforter, that's our defender, is come, whom I will send unto you, no ifs, ands, or maybes, from the Father, even the Spirit of truth, which proceedeth from the Father, he shall testify of me. He'll let you know this was real. And you know something? When he performs healings and answers prayers even today and touches you, you know he's real and you know he's there with you. You know your defender always wins over the adversary. 27, and ye also shall bear witness, because ye have been with me from the beginning. Well, how long is that from the beginning? Well, when were you chosen? And that's a different subject for a different time. God's elect were with him from the beginning. God would say to Jeremiah, I chose you before you were ever in your mother's womb. And while you were in your mother's womb, I appointed you a prophet. So God chooses whomever he wishes, whenever, when he knows they can cut it. That's what makes the difference. Can you cut it? Okay. God loves people that can absorb the word, but he loves doers also. You know, more so. Okay, in conclusion, chapter 14 of this same great book of John, where Jesus said, I'm going to go prepare, there's a lot of mansions in my, it means resting places, and your rest is always in Christ, and you can move in today, if you're not already there, into his house. Let's pick it up with verse 16. And I will pray the Father, and he shall give you another comforter, a defender, that he may abide with you forever. How long? Never going to leave us. Well, what is this comforter? The Spirit of Truth. Even the Spirit of Truth, whom the world cannot receive, because it seeth him not, neither knoweth him, but ye know him, for he dwelleth with you and shall be in you. You got him living with you. That's what he wants. The Holy Spirit. That's God's Spirit. The Spirit of the Father and the Son. They want you. Why? They love you. They think you're worth it, friend. That's why, don't let the accuser bite you on the heels, all right? Goose him. Get rid of him. You know how, in the name of Jesus. 18, I will not leave you comfortless. I will come to you. It almost hurts me when somebody writes a letter to me and says, I'm all alone. Everybody's left me. Nobody cares. Oh, God does. Our Father does. The Holy Spirit cares a great deal. You're his child. Don't ever forget it. Yet a little while, and the world seeth me no more, but you see me. Because I live, you shall live also. Do you feel him? Does he touch you? Does he lead you? Of course he does. He does through the word. You have unction from it. At that day, you shall know that I am in my Father, and ye in me, and I in you. That's family, friend. What a family to be in, and you're part of it. He loves you for that. I sure love you for it. I really do, because you love his word. He that hath my commandments and keepeth them, he it is that loveth me, and he that loveth me shall be loved of my Father, and I will love him and will manifest myself to him. I will, when you do Father's work, he will manifest himself in it. That means he's going to prosper it. It's going to grow. It's going to touch people. Because it's real, because it has the Spirit of Truth, and that truth lifts people, blesses people, whereby people accomplish. Let's skip on to verse 26 to complete the lecture. But the Comforter, which is the Holy Spirit, whom the Father will send in my name, he shall teach you all things and bring all things to your remembrance. Did you know they were in your mind already? Have you ever wondered why when you hear a real truth, you say, oh, wow, that really makes sense. It seems like I already knew that. Well, when did God choose you? In the beginning? Okay. Whatsoever I have said unto you, he brings it. The word will come to life in your life. Now, there was old Job. Boy, you'll never find a better example of what you better be on guard for in this generation especially. Why? Well, it's not going to be long until Satan will be cast out de facto upon this earth. And always remember, the whole book of Revelations, John was taken to the Lord's day. That's why Revelation is so true. He was watching it happen. You know, he was being shown the vision of it happening. And there was that accuser. Let me ask you something. How often did he turn in a complaint? Night and day. Day and night. The accuser was right there with our Father. turning in complaints against sinners, and maybe even making stuff up at times. Did God know the difference? You bet. But the point is, rejoice and praise God that He has sent that Comforter. But don't ever forget what's off to the side and what will use your own family, if He has to, or anyone else He can, against you to destroy or to upset your life. Don't you let it happen. Don't you ever let it happen. Why? You're a child of God, and He loves you. Do you know something else? He can get along without you, but He doesn't want to. He wants you to serve Him. Don't forget it. Heavenly Father, thank You, Father, for the privilege of serving You. Father, thank You for that defender in this, especially this precious time. And Father, we understand the accuser. And we know that we fall short at times, and we just ask that You still love us and give us strength and help us, Father, to overcome that we should, Father. Do it, and we ask and give You advance thanks, Father, in the precious name of Yeshua Messiah, Jesus. Amen.
1: 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What is the Mark of the Beast? Many false teachers would have you believe it will be a tattoo on your forehead or a computer chip implanted under your skin. It is getting late in the game. You need to know what the Mark of the Beast is. As it's written in Revelation chapter 13, verse 8, many will be deceived. There is no need for you to be deceived. Christ said in Mark 13:23, "Behold, I have foretold you all things." 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All you need to do is call 800-643-4645 to request your one-time, one-per-household copy of the Mark of the Beast. You may also request your free CD by mailing your request to Shepherd's Chapel, Post Office Box 416, Gravette, Arkansas 72736. Don't be deceived by Satan.
0: First of all, Satan has a full five-month period. It was shortened to that from 7 years. I'll say it again. It was shortened from 7 years, as listed in the book of Daniel, to a five-month period listed in the ninth chapter of Revelation. God likens that whole five-month period as the hour of temptation. So therefore, it is called 1 hour, as it is written in Revelation chapter 17, along about verse 12 or 13, okay? 1 hour. Now, naturally, inasmuch as God split this, don't let this confuse you now, stay with me, split the seven-year period into 2 3.5-year periods, He likewise splits the 1 hour period into 2 half-hours, which if we want to be real crusty about it, wise is what I'm saying, it would mean the five-month period was split in half. It means that heaven, as it is written in the eighth chapter of Revelation, rejoices for a half hour because it's peaceful. Why? Satan's kicked out. Now what happens to the other half hour? People on earth are going to catch it if they're deceived, all right? Period. They're going to get it big time. They're going to get a Messiah that they're not accustomed to. He'll be a dandy. Joe from Missouri, we saw, let's see, we tape your program. We have a question. We saw in Exodus 20, verse 5, where the sins of the father are carried on to several generations. Is this not true? And then why, if it's not true, why is it there? Well, you know, I want you to learn to read, and I'm not saying that to insult you, but you must absorb what you read. I want you to go back and I want you to read that fifth verse of Exodus 20 all over again. And I want you to notice that it says that God will hold it against that particular generation for 4 or 5 generations. And it completes the sentence with, "For those who hate him. It wouldn't matter if it was 100 generations, it would continue on for those who hate him. Okay, it is such a simple thing. And I'm not saying this to criticize you or to insult you, but you got to pay attention to what you read. God doesn't mess around, and he doesn't have words to waste. He means what he says, and he says what he means. So go back and read it again, and you won't have any problem with it. You're sharp. You've been with us a long time. You keep studying. I'm proud of you. Okay, Dell from Georgia. I've studied with you for about 2.5 years, and I've learned many things that were confusing to me before, but aren't now. Well, that's great. The Word does that. Please help me with one question, this question. You teach that all souls go immediately to the Father at death, and I agree from the verses you have led me to, but in John 5:28, Jesus says, all that are in the grave shall hear his voice. This is the fifth chapter of St. John. Christ was about to be crucified. And when through crucifixion, he was going to defeat death. It was a hard step to get people to believe a man could defeat death, especially that man, Messiah. So he showed a few personal miracles whereby they were visual lessons that the local people would know he had defeated death. What better way to have a visual teaching that would prove to the locals, who were not all that well educated, quite frankly, most, that he had defeated death, other than to have the graves appear to open. And as you've probably heard me say, the old baker died 2 weeks ago. He'd been down there on that corner for all of his life, baking donuts, bagels. And everybody knew him. And I mean, there he was. He looked good. I mean, looking fantastic. Got it made. Defeated death. Who's going to argue with that? All of them came from that cemetery. It was to let people know that he was Messiah. He had defeated death. It was a one-time thing. Nobody is in any grave other than the flesh, and it's going back to dirt. All right? That's what it meant. I'm out of time. Hey, you know what? I love you all a lot because you enjoy studying our Father's Word in more depth, but I'm telling you what's most important, God loves you for it. Do you understand that you make our Father's day when you read his letter, this letter that he's written to you, explaining and assuring you of your salvation and how he wants to take care of you? He really does, and it makes his day when you take a few minutes and study. We're brought to you by your tithes and offerings. If we've helped you, you help us keep coming to you. Most important, though, hey, you stay in his word every day. And as I said, set aside just a little bit of time, whatever you can afford, to study that word. Every day in it, even with trouble, is a good day. You know why? Jesus is the living word.
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Genesis 1:46, the first six chapters in God's Word. The world that was. Did you realize there was a world age before this one? Same old world, different age. The creation itself. When were the races created? You see, all the races were created separately, and you'll find that documented in these particular CDs. How and what was the sin in the garden? It will be discussed in this series also. This is a must for the serious Bible scholar, for if you do not understand how it was in the beginning, you certainly will never understand the end. I think you will find this series very rewarding and certainly will answer questions that no doubt you have always wondered about. Genesis 1:46. Hey, I know you're going to enjoy this series.

0: 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Wisdom is understanding God's Word. Pastor Murray's unique teaching approach brings God's Word alive with meaning as he takes you on a chapter-by-chapter, verse-by-verse study of God's letter to you, the Bible. And now, here is Pastor Dennis Murray.
1: Good day to you. God bless you. Welcome to Shepherd's Chapel. Welcome to this Family Bible Study Hour. Ready to get back into our Father's Word here at the chapel? We invite you to get your Bible and join us if you'd care to. We'd love to have you. We're going to pick it up today, Numbers chapter 24. In the last couple of lectures, we've been dealing with a couple of characters, Balak, the king of Moab, and Balaam, whom Balak hired to curse Israel. Three times now, each time moving ever and ever closer to Israel. Balak, the king of Moab, thinking that Balaam needed to see Israel better to curse them. But Balaam is doing pretty good so far. He's saying, you know, look, Balak, you know, I can't curse whom God has blessed. That's not in my portfolio. I don't have that much pull. But three times they've tried now. And today we're going to wrap up our lecture. And we're going to see some prophecy that, you know, you talk about whether or not it's relevant that we study the Old Testament or not. Well, we're going to be dealing with some prophecy in our lesson today that is future, not only to when Balaam and Balak were alive, but it's future today. So is that relevant? Well, I would certainly hope you would think so, because it's like reading tomorrow's newspaper. Let's ask that word of wisdom in Jesus' precious name. Father, we ask you to open eyes, open ears this day as we pick it up, the book of Numbers, chapter 24, verse 1. And when Balaam saw that it pleased the Lord to bless Israel, he went not, as at other times, to seek for enchantments, but he set his face toward the wilderness. He knew God was not going to change his mind and curse Israel. His intention was to bless Israel. And note, at other times he went to seek enchantments. Now we're talking about heathen practices here, such as reading tea leaves or looking at the clouds and trying to determine future events based on the clouds. It's a bunch of bunk, if I can use that terminology. Verse 2, and Balaam lifted up his eyes, and he saw Israel abiding in his tents, according to their tribes, the encampments, the order of encampment that we talked about in chapter 2 and 3 of the same book. And the Spirit of God came upon him. Now, when we began our study concerning Balaam, I pointed out that it's mentioned in God's Word that he was a soothsayer. And a soothsayer is an abomination to God. I made the point, though, that he recognized God. He confessed that Yahweh was the God of heaven and earth. And he also, God certainly utilizes him to share his word. And here we see that coming about. He's going to be a true prophet of God in this chapter. No seeking of enchantments. Verse 3. And he took up his parable and said, Balaam, the son of Beor, hath said, and the man whose eyes are open hath said. Now, Balaam's eyes were closed by greed. You remember the first time Balak sent an entourage to try and talk Balaam into coming. And they had the promise of gold and silver and honor. Balaam talked to God about it, and God said, you won't go. And he sent them home. They came. Balak didn't give up easily. You got to say one thing about Balak. He was persistent. He sent another entourage, even higher ranking and with more promises of gold and silver. And Balaam's eyes became blinded by greed. Now his eyes are open. Verse 4. He hath said, which heard the words of God, which saw the vision of the Almighty, falling and thrown down as Saul was struck down on the road to Damascus into a trance, but having his eyes open, now a true prophet of God. His spiritual eyes have been opened, and I think he realizes that he's not going to be able to please Balak, and therefore he's not going to receive the riches. He's going to figure out another way to do it. I'll share with you today more on that as we near the end of the lecture today. Verse 5, how goodly are thy tents, O Jacob, how beautiful are thy tents, and thy tabernacles, O Israel. And Jacob, when you hear that, we're talking about all 12 tribes. And you know, that's true even to today. The people of Israel are blessed. And I'm not talking specifically about the nation of Israel located in the Middle East. You know, those 10 tribes, the northern tribes, after the Assyrian captivity, they went north over the Caucasus Mountains. And that's why they became known as Caucasian peoples, later settling in Europe and migrating to the Americas. We are truly a blessed people. Verse 6, as the valleys are, they spread forth, as gardens by the river's side, as the trees of lean aloes, which the Lord hath planted, and as cedar trees beside the waters. This lean aloes was a valued wood. It was utilized to produce incense, so very useful for many reasons, incense being one of them. But again, the cedar trees, the nation, the people of Israel have always been referred to symbolically in God's word as the cedars of Lebanon. Verse 7, he, here we see Israel personified, he shall pour the water out of his buckets, and his seed, his children, shall be in many waters, or by many waters, and his king shall be higher than Agag, and his kingdom shall be exalted. And of course, that kingdom was established in David, the king of all of Israel, and exalted in Messiah. A couple things about this verse. Water, always a valuable asset, and Israel will always have plenty of water. Water, you can just see a man carrying two buckets of water, one in each hand, and water sloshing out of the buckets, overflowing with water. And the fact that his children shall be by many waters, they migrated through Great Britain by the waters, the seashores, English Channel, the Atlantic Ocean on the eastern border of the United States and Canada, the Pacific Ocean on the western border. So certainly fits with the prophecy fits with today. Agag, by the way, is not the ten-horned general who Saul, the first king of Israel, defeated in 1 Samuel chapter 15. He was an Amalekite king. And Agag is in reference a name that was utilized to refer to all the kings of Amalek, such as in Egypt. I don't care what your personal name was. If you were the king of Egypt, you were Pharaoh. The same for the Philistines. You might wonder why there were so many Abimelechs in the Bible. Well, there weren't that many different named people named Abimelech, but it's referring to all the kings of the Philistines were called Abimelech. Verse 8, God brought him, again Israel personified, forth out of Egypt. He hath, as it were, the strength of an unicorn. He shall eat up the nations, his enemies, and shall break their bones and pierce them through with arrows put for all types of weapons. And Balaam, I think, trying to talk some sense into Balak. And you want to fight against these people who God will cause the bones of their enemies to be broken and pierce them through with arrows. And of course, unicorn here, if ever there were a reason for you to have a Strong's Concordance, this is a good example. You know that there is no such thing as a unicorn. That's mythology. If you had a Strong's Concordance, you could look up this word unicorn and you would find that it's a wild ox or a buffalo. Verse 9, he crouched or couched, still in reference to Israel, the nation. He lay down as a lion, the tribe of Judah, as a great lion. Who shall stir him up? Blessed is he that blesseth thee, and cursed is he that curseth thee. And Balaam again trying to talk some sense into Balak. Whoever God blesses is blessed. Whoever he curses is cursed. And you want me to try and curse a nation that God has blessed? Back off, Balak. There's no way. Verse 10. And Balak's anger was kindled against Balaam, and he smote his hands together. This an action of violent anger. And Balak said unto Balaam, I called thee to curse mine enemies, and behold, thou hast altogether blessed them these three times. Balaam only speaking the word of God, which he started out telling Balak, I can't speak a word of my own accord. Only what the Lord puts in my mouth, that will I speak. But he called Balaam with the promise of riches and honor. Verse 11. Therefore now flee thou to thy place. Hurry home. I thought to promote thee unto great honor. But lo, the Lord hath kept thee back from honor. And here Balak is blaming God for costing Balaam riches and honor. If it wasn't for Yahweh, you'd be a rich man right now, Balaam, is what Balak is thinking. Balaam knew, I think at this point, who had the power to bless. You can't serve the Lord and mammon, we learn in the New Testament. Verse 12, and Balaam said unto Balak, spake I not also to thy messengers which thou sentest unto me, saying, and this would be the second entourage of ambassadors that Balak sent to Balaam with the promise of even more gold and silver and honor. If Balak would give me his house full of silver and gold, I cannot go beyond the commandment of the Lord to do either good or bad of mine own mind. But what the Lord saith, that will I speak? Question mark. And yes, he did tell those who ambassadors who came the second time to ask or to hire Balaam to come and curse Israel. And so far, so good. Balaam's doing pretty good. But we're going to see when we get to chapter 31 that Balaam meets his Waterloo. Verse 14. And now, behold, I go into my people. Come, therefore, and I will advertise thee, or better, advise thee, what this people shall do to thy people in the latter days. Now, verses 15 through 24 apply to this generation, future from today. It's not good news that the Lord has for the people of Moab, verse 15. And he took up his parable and said, Balaam, the son of Beor, hath said, and the man whose eyes are open hath said. His eyes were shut by greed. You remember when he was riding on his ass, going to seek a house full of gold and silver from Balak, and the angel of the Lord stood in the path with sword drawn. The ass could see the Lord, but Moses couldn't. Why? His eyes were shut by greed. And you know, God closes some eyes even today. Are your eyes open? I hope so. If they are, don't ever forget to thank Father for that. I feel for those whose eyes are closed, spiritually thinking. Verse 16, he hath said which heard the words of God, his plan of salvation, and knew the knowledge of the Most High, which saw the vision of the Almighty, falling into a trance, but having his eyes open to see the truth. Now this is beautiful prophecy, verse 17. This is going to happen in the not so distant future. I shall see him, this is referring to Jesus Christ, but not now. I shall behold him, but not nigh. It wasn't time, and after all, there are two advents. There shall come a star, note the capital S, out of Jacob, Israel, and a scepter, notice the capital S, shall rise out of Israel, and shall smite the corners of Moab, and destroy all the children of Sheth. Now this is a terrible translation. Sheth, the second son of Adam, his first son Abel, was murdered by his half, or his twin brother, by a different father, Cain. God would not prophesy that the destruction of the son of Adam, which would be the seed line through which Messiah would come. His prophecies would be the destruction of the enemies of God. If you have a Strong's Concordance, check this out. This word means tumult or confusion, as in Babel. And confusion certainly will be destroyed by the Son of God, Jesus Christ, when he returns at the second advent. Revelation chapter 1, verse 16. He has that tongue that's like a two-edged sword. Truth cuts both ways. Truth dispels falsehood and confusion. Now, the corners of Moab, and note, by the way, there's a star in most of your Bibles at the end of that verse. That means that 99% of Bible scholars understand that this has Messiah connotations to it, and this certainly is prophecy of Jesus Christ, even in the Old Testament. Smiting the corners of Moab means to smite Moab from one corner to the other. In other words, all of it. This was partially fulfilled by David in 2 Samuel chapter 8, verses 1 and 2. It will be completed by Messiah. Verse 18, and Edom shall be a possession. Seir, the hiding place for the Kenites, also shall be a possession for his enemies, and Israel shall do valiantly. This means Israel will gain power. Now, it's going to require a change for this prophecy to what they were living under God's commandments at the time of Balaam and Balak. You see, Edom, descendants of Esau, who was the twin brother to Jacob, who became the father of the 12 patriarchs of Israel. Now, the relationship with Israel again, would have to change, because in Deuteronomy chapter 2 and 3, God forbid Israel from warring against the Edomites or Moabites or Ammonites. Why? Because they were all descendants of Adamic peoples. So and what happened here, to what brought about the change was, you see, Edom figured out that God had forbidden Israel to make war against them, and they took advantage of Israel on more than one occasion. And so God then lifted that ban on making war against the Edomites, and they are going to be wiped out in the future. Verse 19, more prophecy of the future. Out of Jacob shall come he, this is in reference to Jesus Christ, that shall have dominion, and shall destroy him that remaineth of the city. We'll have one King of Kings, one Lord of Lords. He will have dominion. Verse 20, and when he looked on Amalek, he took up his parable and said, Amalek was the first of the nations, but his latter end shall be that he perish forever. Now, this needs a little help. Amalek, by the way, was the person, the man Amalek, was the grandson of Esau. And the first of the nations, what this is talking about is that, make a note of Exodus chapter 17, verse 8, that when Israel came out of Egypt, even before they reached Mount Sinai, which was early on in their travels, they were attacked by the Amalekites. And so God going to make sure that the score is settled with the Amalekites. Verse 21, and he looked on the Kenites and took up his parable and said, strong is thy dwelling place, and thou puttest thy nest in a rock. Now, Kenites, and that's with a K. Don't confuse the Kenites with a K with Canaanites with a C. Kenites, the very name, means descendants of Cain, who was of the serpent and Eve in the garden. The Kenites, as we learn from the Song of Moses, Deuteronomy chapter 32, we learn that our rock is not the same as their rock. Why is that? Because their rock is Satan. Our rock is Jesus Christ. And what's going on here, this prophecy concerns all the enemies of God. And these enemies will be made Christ's footstool. Psalm 110, verses 1 and the following verses make that very clear. Well, who is going to make these enemies the footstool of Jesus Christ? You may have a destiny. Verse 22, nevertheless, the Kenite shall be wasted. Check this word out in your Strong's. It means consumed by fire. Hebrews chapter 12, verse 29, our God is a consuming fire. Until Asher shall carry thee away captive. Now, Asher is another form of the word the Assyrian in Isaiah chapter 14. And the Assyrian is a type for the Messiah of the Kenites. That's with a small m. We're talking about the false Messiah. We're talking about Antichrist. Verse 23. And he took up his parable and said, alas, who shall live when God doeth this? Well, I can answer that question. You will live when God doeth this. And I hope you have your gospel armor on, and I'm speaking of that gospel armor of Ephesians chapter 6, that gospel armor that allows you to stand against the fiery darts of Satan. You're going to need it if you're one of God's election. Verse 24, And the ship shall come from the coast of Chittim. Chittim, check it out, is the bruisers. It's referring to God's election. We are bruising Satan with this broadcast at this time. Why do I say that? Because we're putting out truth. He wants confusion and falsehood to be distributed to God's children. That way he can deceive them when he returns claiming to be Jesus Christ. And shall afflict Asher, the Assyrian, the Antichrist himself, and shall afflict Eber, Eber a region beyond, on the east side of Jordan. And he also shall perish forever. The bruisers, as they're called, the ships of Chittim in another place in the Old Testament, are bruising Satan at this very time, again, by putting out truth as compared to falsehood. That the bruisers are kicking dragon and taking names and kicking dragon, as Pastor Arnold Murray used to always say. Verse 25, and Balaam rose up and went and returned to his place, and Balak also went his way. They're parting paths here. Balak feels cheated because he hired Balaam to come and curse Israel. What God did was turn a cursing into a blessing, as we see this beautiful prophecy as this chapter closed. Now it states here that Balaam returned to his place, when actuality he turned towards his place. But when we get to chapter 31, you'll see, as I mentioned earlier, Balaam will meet his Waterloo. You see, plan A, to curse Israel, didn't work out. So Balaam comes up with a plan B, which is to convince Balak that what they want to do is cause the people of Israel to turn to idolatry and worship the gods of the Midianites as well as the gods of the Moabites. Balaam will meet his Waterloo in chapter 31. Chapter 25, and Israel abode in Shittim, and the people began to commit whoredom, this is both physical and spiritual, with the daughters of Moab. Again, plan A, curse Israel, didn't work out. Plan B now being implemented, let's seduce the people of Israel into worshiping the gods of Moab, into idolatry, into apostasy. Verse 2, and they, this being the Moabites, called the people of Israel, unto the sacrifices of their gods, note the small g. And the people, Israel, did eat and bowed down to their gods. This is figuratively to worship their gods. Plan B is working so far. And Israel joined himself unto Baal Peor, and the anger of the Lord was kindled against Israel. And his name is Jealous, Exodus chapter 34. His name is Jealous with a capital J. He does not like it when his children start worshiping the gods of other nations. Verse 4. And the Lord said unto Moses, take all the heads of the people. And he's not talking about the leaders of the people. He's talking about the actual heads of the people. And hang them up before the Lord against the sun, that the fierce anger of the Lord may be turned away from Israel. And that, of course, would be in the form of a plague. And the word hang here, and of course it's talking about those who were guilty of joining themselves, a figure of speech that means to worship the gods of the Moabites. But the word hang is yakah in the Hebrew, and it means to impale or to hang on a cross. Verse 5, and Moses said unto the judges of Israel, slay ye every one of his men that were joined unto Baal Peor. And this would apply to women as well who joined themselves to Baal Peor. And of course, this is not talking about that they would take them alive and impale their head. This would be after they were put to death, as in Leviticus chapter 20, verse 14. Burning of a corpse or impaling of a corpse, or in this case, a body part of a corpse, showed the seriousness of the offense. Only in the most severe violations of God's law would the punishment be death and then burning of the corpse or impaling of the corpse. Verse 6, and behold, one of the children of Israel came and brought into his brethren, right in the very camp, a Midianitish woman in the sight of Moses. Didn't even try to hide it. And in the sight of all the congregation of the children of Israel, who were weeping before the door of the tabernacle of the congregation. And what's going on here is we've got the people of Midian and Moab not only seducing Israel into idolatry, but seducing them physically as well. And he's bringing this woman into his tent to commit adultery. Verse 7. And when Phinehas, the son of Eleazar, the son of Aaron, the priest, saw it, he rose up from among the congregation and took a javelin in his hand. Now Phinehas, the grandson of Aaron, was very zealous for the Lord. He was a priest that could get things done. Verse 8, and we'll stop for the day. And he went after, and check out this word after in your Strong's, it's akar. And it means the hind part of the tent, which is the sleeping area of the tent. After the man of Israel into the tent, and thrust both of them through, caught in the very act, and both of them killed in the very act. The man of Israel and the woman through her belly, so the plague was stayed from the children of Israel. Once again, a priest interceding on behalf of the people of Israel and causing God's anger to stop. You see, a plague had already started, and there were thousands of people who had already died in addition to the ones that God said, kill them and hang their head on a post.

0: So Eleazar's son, Phinehas, is very zealous for the Lord, and he caught this man and this woman committing adultery, and he ran his javelin through them. Again, a priest that could get it done. We'll come back and see that there's a revelation concerning Phinehas's prodigy, his children, his seed line that would follow in our next lecture. We got a short message. We'll ask you to listen a moment, won't you please?
1: 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Christ said in Mark 13:23, "Behold, I have foretold you all things." 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
0: Welcome back to the Shepherd's Chapel Bible Study Hour. We're glad you could join back with us. Let's have the 800 number, please. 800-643-4645. That number good throughout Puerto Rico, the United States, and Canada. If you have a biblical question that you'd like to pose to possibly be answered on the air, feel free to call that 800 number and leave your question. Don't ask questions about a specific individual, denomination, or organization by name. We try to teach God's Word in a positive manner. Throwing out negative about others by name serves no purpose. We simply won't do it. We'll let God's Word do the teaching, the correcting, and the healing. If you're listening by shortwave radio or studying via the Internet somewhere around the world that's unable to use that 800 number, your announcer at the end of the hour will give you our mailing address. Quite all right to mail your questions in, being the point. Got a prayer request? Well, we can do away with the telephone number. You don't need a telephone. You don't need a mailing address. Your Heavenly Father is there for you 24/7. I encourage you to talk to Him. You know, you should be able to talk to the Lord just like He was your flesh father. And you know, your relationship with your Father does not depend on Him. Our Heavenly Father is the same yesterday, He's the same today, and He will be the same tomorrow. He doesn't change like fickle man changes. But my point is, your relationship depends on you. Why? Because we are fickle. But your relationship, if you go to Him and you seek Him, you will find Him. If you forsake Him, what do you think will happen? He will forsake you. We do have these prayer requests. Father, we come united as one in the name of your Son, Jesus Christ. We ask you to look upon these, Father. You know their needs, addictions, alcoholism, Father. If it is your will, a special blessing on these. We also lift up our military troops who are in harm's way around the world, Father. Watch over, guide, direct.

our teaching, we are going to heaven. And in the Bible, it says Jesus died for our sins on the cross. And that's the way to heaven. Ezekiel 2 says there's the judgment when you go to heaven. What does it mean? Am I going to heaven, or what do I have to do to go to heaven? Well, John 3:16 tells us everything we need to know about gaining a ticket to heaven. It's called believing on Jesus Christ. There is a judgment after we die. Everyone will be judged by God at the great white throne judgment. And what will we be judged upon?

0: sins and repent of your sins often. That's the sure way to get to heaven. Jeff from Texas, is it all right in God's eyes to wear a necklace with a cross on it, or is it considered idolatry? I wear it because it keeps reminding me of the things Jesus went through for me. Well, as long as you don't worship that necklace, and I know you're talking about the cross and not the chain, but as long as you don't worship that necklace, there's absolutely nothing wrong with it. And many people do wear crosses, and it's probably the same reason that you do, to remind them of the awesome price that Jesus paid for us on the cross. Exodus chapter 20, verse 5, we have the third, I believe it is, commandment, don't bow down to graven images. That would be if you're worshiping that necklace, but if you're not, no problem. Greg from Virginia, I'm writing to tell you that since I've given my life to Christ, my life has a purpose now, and I watch your program every morning and have learned more about the Bible from you than my church. I want to say God bless you and your family, and thank you. And thank you for that witness, Greg. We get a lot of mail like that. We don't like to dwell on them and spend a great deal of time during this, the question and answer period, but occasionally it's good that people understand that this ministry is helping people, a lot of people. Evelyn in Arizona, there are so many Bibles out there. How do you know which one is the right one? I have a King James Version, and my husband, I guess that is, has a NIV version. We are hungry for God's Word, but we want the one that's really God's and not a phony. We sure appreciate the time you take to explain God's Word to us. Well, you're sure welcome. And we, Evelyn, we recommend the King James Version Bible. Why? Because it's keyed to the Strong's Concordance. You can take a Strong's Concordance and look up any word in the Bible, Old Testament, the Hebrew language or Chaldee, the New Testament, the Greek language, and through a numbering system, you can take that back to the original languages, which adds a lot of meaning to your studies. Any Bible is okay, but again, we recommend the King James Version Bible. That way you can check out what God's Word says, or if I say a word means something in the Hebrew or Greek, you have the capability to check out what I said, and it is true. Carlos from California, one question as to Hebrews chapter 2, verse 14. For as much then as the children are partakers of flesh and blood, can I take this scripture and say that we made an arrangement with the living truth God to be born of woman? I'm looking forward for your answer on TV, Pastor Dennis. This is very crucial for my understanding. Plus, not too many brothers and sisters can comprehend that we existed before we were born of woman. That's one of the great mysteries, as it's called in the New Testament in several places, mysteries of God, is understanding that there are three earth and heaven ages, not three earths and three heavens, different locations, but different ages. The verse that you're referring to continues on, and he, being Jesus, also likewise himself took part of the same. And in other words, he was born in the flesh. Emmanuel in Isaiah chapter 7, we were to call Jesus, which means what? If you interpret it or translate it, means God with us. So just as he, Father, expected his children to be partakers of flesh and blood, he was willing to do the same also. And it goes on to say why he was willing to do so also. It was to defeat he who has the power of death, that is to say, the devil. Jesus defeated death when he paid the price on that cross, as it states in 1 Corinthians chapter 15, O death, where is thy sting? Grave, where is thy victory? Death does not have a sting. The grave does not have a victory. Al in Connecticut, can you please explain about Easter? Some people celebrate Easter and some don't. Well, if you have a Webster's College Dictionary, 7th edition or earlier, look up the word Easter. You might be surprised. You're going to learn that it's a pagan spring festival. Nothing to do with Christianity. Then the reason it has to do with Christianity is because of a bad translation. Acts chapter 12, verse 4, the only place in God's word you find the word Easter. But if you have a Strong's Concordance, please take that and look up the word Easter as it pertains to Acts chapter 12, verse 4. You'll find that the actual word in the Greek is Pascha, which means Passover. And that's what we celebrate here at Shepherd's Chapel. Well, I've never heard of such a thing, Christians celebrating the Passover. Well, you haven't read 1 Corinthians chapter 5, verses 6 and 7. Jesus Christ became our Passover. It's his blood which causes the death angel to pass over us, just as the blood of the Passover lamb in the book of Exodus chapter 12 caused the death angel to pass over them. So Easter, a spring festival that celebrates fertility, the quick, like a bunny rabbit, very quick to reproduce, the egg being a symbol of fertility. So we celebrate Passover. Thank you very much. Lawana in North Carolina. What is the difference between a mortal soul and an immortal soul, as in looking at it in the present sight? Well, present sight, past sight, future sight. The difference between a mortal soul and an immortal soul is that mortal means liable to die. In other words, it's possible that that soul would still die. You mean souls die? Yes, souls do die. It's called the second death of Revelation chapter 20. You know, there's a first resurrection in Revelation 20 that God's election partake of. Everyone else is dead until the end of the 1,000 years, and they're spiritually dead. All right, so they have at that point mortal souls. Why? Because it's possible that they're going into the lake of fire, which is the second death. Immortal soul, again, are those, though, that death is not a possibility, as it states in Revelation chapter 20, verses 5 and 6, the elect who partake of the first resurrection, the second death has no power over them. That is the death of the soul. At that point, they have an immortal soul. Smyrna in Delaware, a good name. I've been watching Shepherd's Chapel for many years. I get more understanding from God's Word by studying with you every day. I'm glad you're enjoying studying. Your question, this bothers me a lot and would like to know what you think about this. A lot of pastors in most all churches put Rev before their name. Isn't Jesus Christ the only one to be reverenced? Thanks so much. Here at Shepherd's Chapel, we reverence God, not man. Man is not worthy to be revered, and evidently those who put Reverend in the front of their name think people should revere them. All men fall short. Any man or woman of the cloth that tells you they're perfect and they're without sin, I'd question their ability to tell the truth. Joyce in Georgia, I was in an accident and had a brain injury. Now I take medicine for my short-term memory. I was wanting to know if God took that into consideration. Absolutely. God knows our abilities and he knows our disabilities. And, you know, he gives us responsibilities according to our abilities. Luke chapter 12, verse 48, the words of Jesus, unto whomsoever much is given, of him shall much be required. Pearl in Nevada, do you believe the dead can know anything about their family or see them when they're deceased? Well, no, I don't believe that the dead can see into our dimension any more than we can see into their dimension. Now, I do believe that there are special circumstances where God will allow someone who has passed away temporarily to see into this dimension. In fact, I know of cases where God has allowed one to visit this dimension. And it's when it happens is when someone is particularly having trouble with the death of a loved one, and God allows that loved one to visit them to let them know, it's all right. I'm still alive. I'm not dead. And again, until the second death, which is the death of the soul, which comes at the end of the millennium after the white throne judgment, no one is dead yet. And you know, yes, people die in the flesh. That's part of living. But they're alive with him still. No one is dead at this point. We have a God of the living, not a God of the dead. He despises death. Deidre from Louisiana. What day were all the races created on? And I'm sure you've heard of us talking here on the chapel about the six-day creation and the eighth-day creation. Genesis chapter 1, verse 26 and the following verses, man was created there. That's what we refer to as the sixth-day creation. And of course, one day with the Lord is as 1,000 years, and 1,000 years is one day. 2 Peter chapter 3, verse 8 will document that. Then on the beginning of Genesis chapter 2, in chapter 2, I should say, you have the seventh day, the Sabbath, and God rested. Then he created Eth Ha'adam, I speak in the Hebrew tongue, the man Adam with the article, which is the seed line through which Jesus Christ would come. We refer to that creation as the eighth day creation. Lowe's in Washington. Did the Israelites ever stop at a city while they were wandering in the desert for those 30 years? Well, it was actually 40 years that they were wandering in the wilderness. And no, there were no cities in the desert. We're talking the wilderness means a desert. No cities. Demetrius in North Carolina. Please help me with these two questions. In the Old Testament, the practice of multiple wives. Well, at the time of David, for example, it was permissible for a man to have more than one wife. We do learn, however, in Deuteronomy chapter 17, that a king of Israel was not to multiply wives to himself. That means not an excessive number of wives. Solomon, the son of David, had a problem with that. I think he had something like 600 wives and 300 concubines. Today, on the other hand, we are, as Christians, to obey civil law. Civil law says you have one spouse, one wife, And that's what Christians should do. You follow with having servants, men and women servants. They're never called slaves as many today would call them. There was a place in the Bible where one of the servants was being beaten. If he was all right, everything was good. I don't understand your last part. I don't remember the rest of it. Okay, well, I don't know where you're talking about. But there were servants, and they were called bond men and bond women in biblical times, ancient times. And God, you know, set up rules of how servants were to be treated. And he expected people to treat them as such. Dan, in, there's nothing permissible in God's word about beating your servants is the point that I was trying to make. Dan in Missouri, Pastor, while in war, is it murder to kill an enemy soldier? Of course not. And I know a lot of pacifists, peaceniks, if you will, try and put a guilt trip on our military personnel who have been in combat. And in a combat situation, it's either kill or be killed. And self-defense is a right in God's word. And you know, we should not be trying to put our troops who have been in combat on a guilt trip. We should be thanking them for protecting the rights and freedoms that we enjoy in this great nation. Murder is lie in wait homicide, and different rules apply to it than killing. To kill in a war situation is not murder. Larry in Pennsylvania, in the beginning of Matthew, God told them to wait till Herod died before Joseph, Mary, and Jesus could come back. If Herod died and it was safe for them to come back, how come we hear about Herod in all the later books of the Bible? Because there were more than one Herod. There were four different Herods. It's kind of like Pharaoh. It's a title, not a name. All right, I'm out of time. I love you all a great deal. Why? Because you enjoy studying God's word in depth. We are brought to you by your tithes and offerings. If we've helped you, help us keep coming to you and to reach out to others who are lost in this world of darkness. Most important this, though, beloved, you stay in his word. Every day in Father's word is a good day, even with trouble. Do you know why? It's because Jesus, Yeshua, our Messiah, is the living word.
1: 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We hope you have enjoyed studying God's word here on the Shepherd's Chapel Family Bible Study Hour with Pastor Dennis Murray. 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Once again, that's Shepherd's Chapel, P.O. 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We invite you to join us for the next in-depth Bible study each weekday at the same time. Thank you for watching today's program, and God bless you.

The book of James. James is a book that I know you'll enjoy because it is written, when you rightly divide it, to those that are scattered abroad. That's to say the 12 tribes, the 10 tribes scattered abroad, being very specific in your freedom of Christianity, the repentance, giving much personal instruction as far as controlling our thoughts and finding peace, and giving us those parameters wherein Christianity, defining those things that come from the Word of God. Example, that bitter and sweet water cannot come from the same spring. Well, from God's Word, you should not have both either. The practice of healing brought forth in this book of James. I know you're going to like it. James, that great book of instruction.

0: Welcome to the Shepherd's Chapel Network Family Bible Study Hour with Pastor Dennis Murray. Wisdom is understanding God's Word. Pastor Murray's unique teaching approach brings God's Word alive with meaning as he takes you on a chapter-by-chapter, verse-by-verse study of God's letter to you, the Bible. And now, here is Pastor Dennis Murray.
1: Good day to you. God bless you. Welcome to Shepherd's Chapel. Welcome to this family Bible study hour. Ready to get back into our Father's Word here at the chapel. We invite you to get your Bible and join us. We're getting ready to have an old-fashioned Bible study here at the chapel. We're going to pick it up today, Numbers chapter 25, verse 9. And we saw Balak, the king of Moab, fearful of the people of Israel and fearful that they were going to destroy him and his nation like they destroyed the Amorites, which were a Canaanitish people. And Balaam to come and curse the nation of Israel. And after three attempts, ever moving closer and closer to where Israel was encamped, I think they gave up on plan A. Balaam told Balak on more than one occasion, I can't speak what the word I of my own accord. I can only speak what the word of the Lord. Well, they gave up on plan A, which was for Balaam to curse the nation of Israel. Plan B was to have the Midianites and the Moabites seduce Israel into idolatry, and then someone who is fully capable of cursing Israel, the Lord would curse them. And that's what we saw happening at the beginning of chapter 25. The people of Israel started worshiping Baal and made God very angry. And he instructed Moses to gather the judges and to kill all of those who were caught worshiping Baal and to impale them on a pole. And about that time, Phinehas, the son of Eleazar, who's the high priest at this point in time, witnessed an Israelite going into his tent with a Midianitish woman, and they were going in to have fornication. And Phinehas grabbed a javelin, a spear, if you will, and took it into the tent and ran him through into the ground in the very act. Once again, a priest interceding, appeasing the wrath of God, and the plague stopped. And that's where we left off. Let's ask that word of wisdom in Yeshua's precious name. Father, we ask you to open eyes, open ears this day. Let's go with Numbers chapter 25, verse 9. And those that died in the plague were 24,000. And in 1 Corinthians chapter 10, verse 8, Paul states that 23,000 died. I think the difference is the 24,000 here and Paul's writing of 23,000 is that there were some who were slain by the judges of Israel and impaled on a pole, I think approximately 1,000. The message to the people, don't commit fornication. Verse 10, and the Lord spake unto Moses, saying, and there's a covenant going to be made between the Lord and Phinehas, who is the son of Eleazar, the high priest, the grandson of Aaron. Verse 11, Phinehas, the son of Eleazar, the son of Aaron, and there is no word in the Hebrew language for grandson or grandfather, better said, the grandson of Aaron, the priest, hath turned my wrath, God speaking, away from the children of Israel, what the priest should do, be a mediator between God and the people. While he was zealous for my sake, in the Hebrew, this is with my zeal, the Lord speaking, that I consume not the children of Israel in my jealousy. Exodus chapter 34, verse 14, we learn that God states, "Thou shalt worship no other god before the Lord, whose name is Jealous," with a capital J. He is a jealous God. He doesn't like it when his children, and you are one of his children, whether you act like it or not, but when his children go whoring after other gods, small g, it makes him very angry. Verse 12, "Wherefore say, Behold, I give unto him my covenant of peace," and to grant what was promised in the covenant that follows is what this is about. Verse 13, "And he shall have it," the covenant, in other words, between God and his seed after him, to remain in his seed line, the children of Phinehas, "even the covenant of an everlasting priesthood, because he was zealous for his God and made an atonement for the children of Israel." Now, this covenant was only briefly interrupted. 1 Samuel chapter 1 and 2, at the time Samuel was born and very young in and around the temple, there was a high priest by the name of Eli. And Eli was of the tribe of, or the family of the Levites that were descended from Ithamar, not from Eleazar, which was the covenant was made with Phinehas, is my point. Didn't last very long because they were the sons of Eli, Hophni and Phinehas, were crooked priests. They were making it to where when someone made an offering to the Lord, what was the Lord's, and the fat is something that belongs to God, they would send their servants around and say, "Well, the priest would have meat today, and cut it a little extra thick with the fat still on it," because that's the way the priest liked their steaks. And then the offerings that the people were to partake of themselves in a sacrificial meal, which is a communion with God, they were ripping the people off. That's the peace offerings. Was a portion of it was the offerers to eat with his or her family and friends, if they chose, whoever they invited to partake of it. And they would send a young man around with a flesh hook and sink it into the seething or the boiling meat and take out what was belonging to the offerer for their own use. It got to the point where it was so bad they were lying carnally with the women who came to serve in and around the temple. That didn't last very long. It made it to where the offerings became an abomination to the offerers and to God himself. So Eli's two sons, Hophni and Phinehas, were killed. The Ark of the Covenant was stolen by the Philistines. And Eli, when he heard of that, fell off of his stool backwards and broke his neck. Then the priest line was back under Phinehas or Eleazar's seed line. Verse 14, "Now the name of the Israelite that was slain, even that was slain with the Midianitish woman caught in the very act, was Zimri, the son of Salu, a prince of a chief house among the Simeonites." Now, a prince of the people, a leader of one of the tribes, is supposed to set a good example for the people, not a bad example for the people. We're going to see that the Simeonites, of who Zimri was a member of, probably made up quite a considerable percentage of those 24,000 who died in the plague. If their leader was doing it, so those who were see him and follow him were doing it as well. Verse 15, sharpen up for me. "And the name of the Midianitish woman that was slain was Cozbi, the daughter of Zur. He was head over a people, and of a chief house in Medan. Now, Cozbi, and if you translate it rather than transliterate it, means false. Zur, a word most of you are familiar with, if you translate it, is rock. So what, and you know, Paul wrote in 1 Corinthians chapter 10, verse 8, I mentioned a few moments ago, about 23,000 were killed. If you follow on down in 1 Corinthians chapter 10, verse 11, Paul states that these things, referring to these very people that we're studying about, these things happened as an admonition, as a warning, is what that means, to those of us who will live in the end times. That's this generation. What's the warning from these people? In this case, Cozbi is false. Zur is rock. Beware of the false rock. Beware of false gods. You know, our God is jealous, and those who Jesus finds in bed spiritually with Satan, the false rock of Deuteronomy chapter 32, the Song of Moses, our rock is not their rock. So beware of the false rock. God's name is jealous. Don't go whoring after other gods is the lesson. Verse 16, and the Lord spake unto Moses, saying, now, we learned that Balaam was not very high on God's list. And we learn in Revelation chapter 2, verse 14, Christ speaking to the church of Pergamos. And he said, I have a few things against thee. Your doctrine is the same as of Balaam, who became a stumbling block to Balak. And that is the way God looked on what Balaam had done. We're kind of finishing up here the history of Balaam and Balak until we get to chapter 31. But God is not going to let it go what Balaam did to cause Israel to fall into idolatry. And he's going to hold him accountable when we get to chapter 31, verse 8. He's called to account for seducing Israel into idolatry and apostasy. Verse 17, the instructions of the Lord, vex the Midianites and smite them. This means to fight them and completely wipe them out. Why? Because of plan B, to seduce Balaam, Balaam's plan to seduce Israel into worshiping the gods of the Midianites and the Moabites. Verse 18, for they vex, or they afflict you with their wiles, with their deceit, wherewith they have beguiled you in the matter of Peor, and in the matter of Cozbi, the daughter of a prince of Midian, their sister, which was slain in the day of the plague for Peor's sake. And this, their sister, meaning she was, they were a member of, she was a member of their tribe. Now, consider this generation that is currently living. We're some 38 years after the first numbering, and for easy figuring, let's say 40 years is the length of time that Israel was to wander in the wilderness. And you see, those who were 20 years old and upward at the time of the first numbering in chapter 1 of Numbers have passed away. There are a few remaining. There would be Caleb and Joshua, who were the only ones over that age at the time who would remain alive and enter the promised land. So, but you have a generation here, a new generation, that were 19 and under at the time of the first numbering. So God preparing them to move into the promised land. What we're going to see in chapter 26 is, and you saw God's instructions in those last verses to wipe out the Midianites and to smite Moab, which was a prophecy back in chapter 24. And to do that, you need an army, and it's time to muster the troops. Now, this is going to be a little bit slow in that we're going to be talking about each of the tribes of Israel again and what their numbering, their count was at this time. But this was a very important count to the people of Israel. Why? Because the allotment of land was going to be determined by how many people each tribe had. The more people you have, the more land, percentage of the land of Canaan, your tribe received. And, you know, God set up the allotment of land based on this tribe will have this land, this tribe will have that land. And he also set up a method whereby that would never change, in that every 50th year was known as a Jubilee year. And all possessions of land went back. I don't care if you sold your land or you actually couldn't sell your inheritance, but you could lease the produce. In other words, if someone didn't want to farm the land, they could charge someone for the use of the land, and then they would plant the crops, tend the crops, harvest the crops, and reap the benefit. But at the year of Jubilee, all of those type of contracts were null and void, and everything went back to the way it was when God made these decisions concerning the allotment of land. Let's go with chapter 26, verse 1. And it came to pass after the plague that the Lord spake unto Moses and unto Eleazar, the son of Aaron, the priest, saying, Eleazar, of course, the high priest now. We saw the death of Aaron recorded back in chapter 20, verse 2. Take the sum of all the congregation of the children of Israel, from 20 years old and upward, those who are capable of fighting, in other words, old enough to go to war, throughout their father's house, all that are able to go to war in Israel. In this generation, the older generation by this time, for the most part, had died out, and this is a totally different numbering than what we saw in chapter 1. The only two who were numbered of the 603,550 fighting men in chapter 1 of the book of Numbers, the only two who would enter the promised land, as I said earlier, Caleb and Joshua. Why were they allowed to? Because when they sent the 12 spies into the land of Canaan to check it out, the other 10 made up a false report, a slanderous report. You remember they said, well, we can't go in there and defeat those people. They're giants there, and we're like grasshoppers in their sight. Caleb and Joshua, the only two who said, God said, that's our land. Let's go get it. Verse 3. And Moses and Eleazar the priest spake with them, the heads of the tribes, in other words, in the plains of Moab by Jordan near Jericho, saying, now we're getting very close to the promised land. Jericho in Joshua chapter 6, that was the first city after Israel crossed the Jordan that the Lord demolished for them. You remember, they blew the trumpets and they marched around Jericho and the walls came tumbling down. Verse 4, take the sum of the people, or the count of the people, from 20 years old and upward, as the Lord commanded Moses and the children of Israel, which went forth out of the land of Egypt. Verse 5, the oldest son of Jacob, the firstborn Reuben, the eldest son of Israel, or Jacob, the children of Reuben, Hanok. Hanok, the same is the word, the name Enoch in the book of Genesis. Now, I'm not saying this is the same person, but he has the same name in the Hebrew language, Enoch. And whom cometh the of whom cometh the family of the Hanokites, of Pelu. Pelu means distinguished, the family of the Peluites. And we notice first difference here from the numbering in chapter 1 in chapter 1, the tribes were not divided into the major families as we see they are here. Of Hezron, which means courtyard, the family of the Hezronites. Of Carmi, which means gardener, the family of the Carmites. And I would imagine after 40 years of wandering in the wilderness that the people would be looking forward to having a homeland where they could have a courtyard and perhaps a garden. Verse 7. These are the families of the Reubenites, and they that were numbered of them were 43,730. 43,730 here. Reuben numbered 46,500 in the first numbering confound in the book of Numbers. So diminished slightly. We're going to see some, such as Simeon, were diminished greatly. But you see, the children are a blessing from God. I hope you consider your children, if you are blessed with them, to be a blessing to you. That's the way God looks at it. There's a book in the a chapter, I should say, in the book of Leviticus that if you think God doesn't bless and curse, you need to read Leviticus chapter 26. For in verse 9, God states there that if you do things my way, I will multiply your children. You know, children are a blessing from God. But then he follows in verse 22 that if you walk contrary to me, I will walk contrary to you, the Lord speaking. And he said, if you walk contrary to me, don't do things my way, I'll send wild beasts among you who will rob you of your children. Verse 8. And the sons of Pelu, Eliab, and these families mentioned by division, and the allotment of land would be by these major families is the reason we see the major families mentioned by name where we didn't see them in chapter 1. And the sons of Eliab, Nemuel, and Dathan, and Abiram. This is that Dathan and Abiram, if these names seem familiar to you, this is why, which were famous or well known, and not for a good reason, in the congregation, who strove against Moses and against Aaron in the company of Korah when they strove against the Lord by questioning the authority of Moses and Aaron. You remember they said, you take too much upon you. The people of Israel are holy, and you have put yourself in a position that you lord or you're the prince or the king over the people of Israel. You appointed yourself to be the king over Israel. But that's the problem with Korah's thinking, was that it wasn't Moses and Aaron who appointed themselves. God appointed them to lead the nation of Israel and the priesthood respectively. Verse 10. And the earth opened her mouth and swallowed them up together with Korah when that company died, what time the fire of the Lord devoured 250 men, and they became a sign. These are the 250 who dared to offer incense in their censers before the Lord, and that fire completely consumed the 250, and it was so hot it melted their censers. You may recall Eleazar, the son of Aaron, was instructed to gather the censers that were melted because they were holy, and they beat them into plates and attached them to the sides of the altar of burnt offering as a sign to those of future generations. Verse 11. Notwithstanding, the children of Korah died not. Now, in chapter 16, verses 26 and 27, Moses, at God's instruction, told the people to move back away from Korah and the Reubenites. And it's obvious by this phrase that some of the sons of Korah followed God's instructions and separated themselves. And it's easy to document that in the book of Psalms, you have some of the more well-known and respected Levitical musicians. They're called singers in the book of Psalm, but musicians covers it probably better, were the sons of Korah. Verse 12, the sons of Simeon, you remember this is the one that Zimri was a prince of, the one who was messing around with the Midianitish woman. The sons of Simeon, after their families of Nemuel, Nemuel means day of God, the family of Nemuelites, of Jamin, which means right hand, the family of the Jaminites, and Yakin. Yakin means he will establish. You remember when Solomon's temple was built, 1 Kings chapter 7, verse 21, the right pillar was named Yakin, which means he will establish. The left pillar was named Boaz, in it is strength. The family of the Yakinites, verse 13, and Zerah means rising of light, the family of the Zarhites, of Sheul, which means asked, the family of the Sheulites. Verse 14, these are the families of the Simeonites, 22,200. 22,200, their count in the first numbering in chapter 1, verse 23, was 59,300. So greatly diminished. And again, I think the reason was because of the sin of the Simeonites at the time, that they were seduced by Balaam and Balak to worship the gods of the Midianites and the Moabites. Verse 15, the children of Gad, after their families, of Zephon, which means watch or called, the family of the Zephonites, of Haggi, which means festive, the family of the Haggites, and Shuni, the family of the Shunites. Shuni means rest or quiet. Smith's Dictionary translates it fortunate. Verse 16, of Ozni, the family of the Oznites, and of Eri, the family of the Erites. Eri, again, meaning watchful. Ozni means having quick ears. Verse 17, of Arod, which means fugitive if you translate, the family of the Arodites, and Ariali means heroic, the family of the Arielites. Verse 18, these are the families of the children of Gad according to those that were numbered of them, 40,500. They numbered 45,650 in chapter 1, verse 25. Slight decrease, but really insignificant. Only 150 persons less. Verse 19. The sons of Judah were Ur and Onan. Ur means watchful, again, a form of Uri we had earlier, and Onan, which means strong. And Ur and Onan died in the land of Canaan. Now, what had happened there was Judah, the patriarch of the tribe of Judah, took a Canaanitish wife, and these were, actually there were three sons of the Canaanitish woman that Judah had, Onan, and then one that was much younger. What happened there was, you see, God was protecting Judah, was the seed line through which Messiah was to come, and God always protected that seed line. He could not have descendants of a Canaanitish woman in the seed line through which Christ would come. And what happened there was God killed Ur and Onan. Tamar, who was the daughter-in-law of Judah, Judah gave the younger son to her, but he was too young for her at the time. So they sent Tamar back to her land to wait for them to call when the third son was old enough. The call never came. God protecting that seed line. Verse 20. And the sons of Judah, after their families, were of Shelah. Shelah means request. The family of the Shelonites. And Pharez. Pharez means to break or breach. That would be the seed line through which Christ would come. Judah through Pharez, and then down through the umbilical cord through David unto Mary, the mother of Jesus. The family of the Pharezites and Zerah, the family of the Zarahites. And Pharez and Zerah were twins who were eventually born to Tamar, the daughter-in-law of Judah. And the sons of Pharez were Hezron. Hezron means courtyard again. The family of the Hezronites of Hamul, the family of the Hamulites. So the Strong's Concordance translates Hamul as pitied, Smith's Bible Dictionary, surrounded by a wall. Verse 22. These are the families of Judah according to those that were numbered of them, 316,500, 76,500 fighting men, 20 years and old of Judah. The account back in chapter 1, verse 27, was 74,600. By far the largest tribe at the first numbering, and also remained the largest tribe at the second numbering. Judah, as the blessings of Jacob would be in Genesis chapter 49, Judah would always be a champion of their brethren. Well, we'll come back, and I know this is a little bit slow, but keep in mind how important this numbering was to the people of Israel at this time, because the divisions of the promised land were based on how many people were in each tribe. The more people, the more land. So we'll come back and finish this numbering and see what else this book of Numbers has in store for us in our next lecture. We've got a short message. We'll ask you to listen a moment, won't you please?
0: Genesis 1:46, the first six chapters in God's Word. The world that was. Did you realize there was a world age before this one? Same old world, different age. The creation itself. When were the races created? You see, all the races were created separately, and you'll find that documented in these particular CDs. How and what was the sin in the garden? It will be discussed in this series also. This is a must for the serious Bible scholar, for if you do not understand how it was in the beginning, you certainly will never understand the end. I think you will find this series very rewarding and certainly will answer questions that no doubt you have always wondered about. Genesis 1:46. Hey, I know you're going to enjoy this series.
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Study Hour. We're glad you could join back with us. Let's have the 800 number, please. 800-643-4645. That number good throughout Puerto Rico, the United States, and Canada. If you have a biblical question that you'd like to ask to possibly be answered on the air, feel free to call that number and leave your question. Please don't ask questions about a specific individual, denomination, or organization by name. We try to teach God's Word in a positive manner. Throwing out negative about others by name serves no purpose. We simply won't do it. If you're listening by shortwave radio or studying via the Internet somewhere around the world that's unable to use that 800 number, your announcer at the end of the hour will give you our mailing address. Quite all right to mail your questions in as well. And please keep your questions of a biblical nature. That's what we're all about here at the chapel, the Bible. And you got a prayer request, we can do away with the telephone number. You don't need a mailing address. Your Heavenly Father is there for you 24/7. I encourage you to make time each day to talk to your Father. And He is your Father. You are His child. And, you know, He loves you. He may or may not love what you're doing, but contrary to common teaching of the church today, He's not a God that sits up there looking somebody to zap because they step out of line or mess up. He is a God of love. He does love you. We do have these prayer requests. Father, we come united as one in the name of Your Son, Jesus Christ. We ask You to look upon these, Father. You know their needs, financial difficulties, problem marriages, Father. You know, if it is Your will, a special blessing on each of these. And we lift up our military troops who are in harm's way around the world, Father. We ask You to watch over, guide, direct, touch, heal in Yeshua Jesus' precious name. Amen and thank you, Father. Let's get to some questions and see what's on the mind of folks. Chris in California has our first question today. Do the two witnesses bring the last plague? Revelation chapter 11, verse 6. Now, while the two witnesses will certainly have the power to smite the earth with all plagues, as it states there in Revelation chapter 11, verse 6, I don't believe that those plagues will be the last plagues. The last plagues will occur in Revelation chapter 16, verse 2. They're called the vials of God there, and they are the vials of His wrath. In verse 2 of chapter 16, the first vial poured out is a grievous sore on all those with the mark of the beast. Catherine, I'm not sure which, you know, in Florida. After a divorce, the Bible says you're not to get remarried unless you cannot withhold from your desires. I've been seeing a man for 5 years. I've known him for 12 years. We want to get married, but I don't want to put this before God. I need some help with this. Well, make a note of John chapter 8, verse 1. And you had some Sadducees and Pharisees who caught a woman in the very act of adultery. They brought her. I don't know why they didn't bring the man if they were caught in the very act. But they said to Jesus, you know, the law of Moses says that this adulteress should be stoned to death. What do you say? And Jesus bent down and He wrote in the dirt. And it's not written what He wrote in the dirt. But one by one, the accusers got up and left. And when Jesus rose, He said, "Where, woman, where are thy accusers?" And she goes, "I don't know." And she said, "Well, they don't accuse you, neither do I. Go forth and sin no more." Jesus has the power. The point of me saying all that is, He has the power to forgive. And so if you have a divorce, don't misunderstand me, is a terrible, terrible thing. It hurts people. It hurts children. It hurts financial welfare often. It's a terrible, terrible thing. But if you repent of everything that you had to do with causing the divorce,

0: today? Are they the people that come over on slave ships? I'd like to know. Well, the nation of Israel split after the reign of Solomon. Solomon's son Rehoboam received only two of the 12 tribes. Jeroboam received 10 of the tribes. And things rocked along, well, I started to say well, fairly well, depending on who was king. But the 10 tribes went into captivity to the Assyrians 200 years before Judah and Benjamin went into captivity to the Babylonians. After they were freed from the captivity to the Assyrian, they went north over the Caucasus Mountains, becoming known as the Caucasian peoples of the world, migrated into Europe, and then later migrated into North America. That is where Israel is today. If you think Israel is only the geographical area of the nation in the Middle East at this time, you're mistaken. The people are Israel, not a geographic area. Timothy in Kentucky, please tell me if Pastor Murray has a Masera for sale at the chapel. And no, we don't offer the Masera. Number one, if you don't speak Hebrew fluently, the Masera is of no use to you, other than possibly you could find it interesting looking at the structure of it. But, you know, they're number one. Number two, they're hard to find and they're very expensive. And again, unless you speak Hebrew fluently, what use is it to you? We do offer a Green's Interlinear Bible, which is taken from some of the best manuscripts, oldest manuscripts, and as a translation by Dr. J. Green. Immediately, and you also have the Hebrew, which is written from right to left, backwards to what we write English, which is left to right. But under the Hebrew, in the three first volumes, which cover the Old Testament, you have the English, and the English is keyed to the Strong's Concordance, which is a benefit. You know, it's a four-volume set, and if you are interested in the Masera, that might be something that you would be interested in. I recommend that people first obtain a copy of a companion Bible and a Strong's Concordance, because if you have a companion Bible and a Strong's Concordance, you really have all you need to do in-depth study with the chapel. I'll mention one other reference work that you might consider before the Green's Interlinear Bible, and that's a Smith's Bible Dictionary. That, in my opinion, pound for pound, is the best value that we offer in our library, because it's only $15 and it contains a wealth of information. In preparing for my teaching on the air, I use the Smith's Bible Dictionary a lot more than I use the Green's Interlinear, so take that for what it's worth. Barbara in Pennsylvania, third request. Well, it's your lucky day. Question, in the 5 months when Satan is here and we can't buy or sell, we barter with neighbors for things, food, and they are devil worshipers. Isn't that worshiping Satan in an indirect way if I barter with those neighbors? No, I don't see it that way at all. The key is, Barbara, don't worship the Antichrist. And to obtain his funny money, the one world currency, you're going to have to worship the Antichrist. We're not going to worship the Antichrist. Therefore, we're not going to have, excuse me, any of their funny money. So The trees are blooming in Arkansas and the allergy season is upon us, so bear with me and we'll make it through this. But I do not see bartering with someone who has obtained some of the funny money by worshiping Antichrist the same as worshiping the Antichrist. Jennifer in New Hampshire. Thank you for your kind comments. I understand that all prophecy regarding Christ is given in days, while prophecy regarding Satan is given in months or moons. Revelation 22, verse 2, when describing the tree of life, states it yields its fruit every month. Is this because Satan is no more at that time, so all is reclaimed by our Father? Please explain. And that's a good point that you make there, and I think you explained it well, that Satan is already in the lake of fire at that time, so it won't matter whether you're talking about days or months or what. And you know, and I think it's verse, you mentioned chapter 22, verse 2, I think it's verse 4 or 5 there in Revelation, it states that there will no more be need of a candle. There will be no more darkness, in other words, because why? Because our Heavenly Father is the light. So there will be no more day or night or moons or months at that time, which would be another possible explanation for the fact that the fruit of the tree of life is monthly. Michael in Florida. I was wondering about blasphemy. I know what that is, but when people say God all the time, is that the same as blaspheming the Holy Spirit? No. And you know, the use of the name God is not blaspheming our Heavenly Father. We say the word God as we're teaching His word quite often. That's certainly not blaspheming our Father. You know, in the old times, you had a group who were responsible for translating the Word of God. And I think there's 134 places in the Old Testament that, in an effort to protect our Heavenly Father, they change the name that he's called by, trying to protect him. I don't see the point, you know, to know God's name and use it when you're praying to him. I would think he would be pleasing to him. Blasphemy of the Holy Spirit, you can read about in what, Luke chapter 12, verses 10 through 13. That's for one of God's election when they're called up before the synagogue of Satan to refuse the Holy Spirit to speak through them. That is the unforgivable sin. I don't believe it will be possible for any of God's elect to commit it. Greg in Arkansas, one time at the very end of your show, you got a letter asking you if our Lord Jesus was made lesser than the angels in heaven. You ran out of time, but you said, yes, Christ being from the Godhead, this means that Christ is God also. You're right, Emmanuel, God with us. So please explain, how can Christ be lesser than the angels? I love you so much. I know you have the right answer. Well, I hope I have the right answer for you, Greg. I think I do. And that is, while Jesus was in the flesh, he was lesser than the angels. You see, God expected each of us to come through the flesh, be born of woman one time. And he was willing to do so himself as the Son of Man. As it states in Hebrews chapter 2, verse 9, Jesus was made lower than the angels for the suffering of death. And that is your answer. While he was in the flesh, he was lower than the angels. He's certainly not lower than the angels at this point in time. Why? Because he's at the right hand of God. Katie from Alabama, thank you for your kind comments. Would you please explain 1 Kings 13th chapter? I would like to understand why the prophet that came out of Judah, when he was deceived by another prophet, why was that prophet had to die, killed by a lion, because he thought it right to go back and did eat bread and drink water. In chapter 21 said he had disobeyed the mouth of God. And that's the lesson. If what someone says is not what God instructed you to do, do what God instructed you to do, not what some man said. And that was his sin. He disobeyed God. Antichrist is coming soon. And you know what his MO is? He lies a lot. It's going to be like a flood of lies, according to God's word. Revelation chapter 12 will document that. But he lies a lot. And you want to be ready for those lies, and you want to do what God says, not what the Antichrist says. Dale in Illinois, I enjoy your lessons and have listened to them for some time. I was listening, and you mentioned a time I was thrown off base about Acts chapter 3, verse 25, when Pastor Arnold Murray brought up the creation of other women on the sixth day and the creation of Eve on the eighth day. Can you tell me more about where he got this explanation? Well, if you're familiar with the creation of Genesis, you know that in chapter 1, verse 26 and the following verses, that God said there, let us make man in our image. There were people created at that time. Genesis chapter 2, the first few verses, and then came the seventh day, the Sabbath, and God rested. Then God created the man Eth-Ha-Adam, I speak in the Hebrew language, which with the article the man Adam, and then he created Eve from one of his ribs. Now, it's biologically impossible for all races of people to come from a man and a woman who are of the same race. That's biologically impossible. And, you know, we're often accused here at the chapel of being racist because we teach the truth about the creation. But truth is truth. And we'll teach God's word as it reads, and especially in the manuscripts, and let the chips fall where they fall. Marie in Texas, do we know what starts the ruckus in heaven prior to Satan getting kicked out? Thank you again. I now have a 24-hour station, and we're glad you have access to the chapel 24/7. Revelation chapter 12, verse 7 is what Marie is talking about, and all we know is what it tells us there, that there was war in heaven, and Michael and his angels fought against the dragon and his angels. Michael and his angels prevail and boot Satan out onto earth, and it's woe unto you on earth at that point in time. Kim from Pennsylvania, I have been studying your teachings for 11 years now and have tried planting seeds in the past. One that I planted nearly 10 years ago has finally started to take. As of now, every other Wednesday night at Bible study, it is being taught the way I tried teaching them 10 years ago. They know there is no rapture, Satan is coming first, and all the things you taught me. My question is, why did it take so long for the seed to start growing? Well, everything is on God's schedule. He has a purpose, and we should always pray for His will to be done. And it was His will that that person's eyes not be opened up and their ears opened up for 10 years. And I certainly am not going to question why that would be, and that's kind of what you're doing. So be careful not to question God. Trust in Him. Have every confidence in Him to do what is right. He always does what is right. Terry in California, are you teaching that only the 100, are you teaching to the elect, the 144,000 only? The answer to that is no. This program goes into millions of homes around the world, and we teach Jesus Christ. We teach people to repent of their sins. We are careful to point out that there are some who have free will, Christians. There are some who are His elect. They do not have free will. And there's a difference, but we teach that difference. Where does the body of Christ, the church, fit into the non-rapture teaching? The church will be right here on earth when Antichrist is here. That's the danger of so many being deceived. And people are being set up from the pulpits that should be teaching God's word to be deceived. Where does the church go, and how do we come back as the army of saints? The church doesn't go anywhere, those who are alive in the flesh. The saints who return with Jesus in Revelation 19 are our families, our ancestors who have already passed on. I'm way out of time. I want you to know that I love you a great deal because you enjoy studying God's word in depth. And you know what? It makes his day when he looks down and he sees you studying the letter he wrote to you, the Bible. We are brought to you by your tithes and offerings. If we've helped you, help us keep coming to you and to reach out to others who are lost in this world of darkness. Most important this, you stay in his word every day. Every day in your Father's word is a good day, even with trouble. You know why? It's because Jesus is the living word.
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The Mark of the Beast on CD is our free introductory offer to you. 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You need to know what the Mark of the Beast is. 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Christ said in Mark 13, 23, "Behold, I have foretold you all things." 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Don't be deceived by Satan.

0: Welcome to the Shepherd's Chapel Network Family Bible Study Hour with Pastor Dennis Murray. Wisdom is understanding God's Word. Pastor Murray's unique teaching approach brings God's Word alive with meaning as he takes you on a chapter-by-chapter, verse-by-verse study of God's letter to you, the Bible. And now, here is Pastor Dennis Murray.
1: Good day to you. God bless you. Welcome to Shepherd's Chapel. Welcome to this Family Bible Study Hour. Ready to get back into our Father's Word here at the chapel? We invite you to get your Bible and join us if you care to. We'd love to have you. We're going to pick it up today, Numbers chapter 26, verse 23. Come with me to 1452 B.C., and we have the final numbering ordered by God, I will add, of the nation of Israel. And this was a very important numbering as far as the people of Israel were concerned for two reasons. One, God in our last lecture at the end of chapter 25 ordered the nation of Israel to vex or war against the Midianites and the Moabites because they seduced them into idolatry. So they're mustering the troops for those battles against the Midianites and the Moabites. Probably more importantly to the people of Israel, the second reason for this numbering, the number of people determined how much land that tribe was allotted in the promised land. A small number of people, a small amount of land. A large number of people, a large amount of land. You see the importance in the eyes of the people. So we're going to hit the ground running today. Let's ask that word of wisdom in Yeshua's precious name. Father, we ask you to open eyes, open ears. The numbering of Israel, we'll pick it back up with the tribe of Issachar, verse 23. Of the sons of Issachar, after their families, of Tola, if you translate it, means worm, the family of the Tolites, and Pua, the family of the Punites. Pua means a blast. Verse 24, of Jashub, which is the same in the Hebrew language as the word that Job, as in the book of Job, is translated from, the family of the Jashubites, and of Shimron, which means guardianship, the family of the Shimronites, verse 25. These are the families of Issachar, according to those that were numbered of them, 84,300. And of course, a score is 20, so 60. Then you add the 4,300, 64,300 of the tribe of Issachar, the third largest tribe at this particular time and numbering. Verse 26. Of the sons of Zebulun, another tribe of Israel, after their families of Sered, which means trembling, the family of the Sardites, of Elon. Elon means oak grove. The family of the Elonites, of Jaleel, meaning expectant of God or hoping in God, probably better. The family of the Jaleelites, verse 27. These are the families of the Zebulunites, according to those that were numbered of them, 84,500, 60,500. They numbered some 57,400 at the first numbering in the book of Numbers, chapter 1, where they were 57,400. So they had increased somewhat. I forgot to mention of Issachar, they were numbered 64,300. They were 54,400 in chapter 1, so right at a 10,000 increase. Receive God's blessings, and he will multiply your children to you. If you want God's cursings, walk contrary to him, as it states in Leviticus chapter 26, and he will send wild beasts to rob you of your children. Verse 28, The sons of Joseph, after their families, were Manasseh and Ephraim. And Joseph means literally double fruit. And of course, after Joseph passed away, Jacob, renamed Israel by God, adopted Manasseh and Ephraim, and they became equal to the patriarchs as far as being the heads of tribes of Israel. Verse 29, of the sons of Manasseh, of Machir. Machir means salesman. I'm not sure what he sold, maybe tents or used camels perhaps. The family of the Machirites, and Machir begat Gilead, and Gilead came for the family of the Gileadites, and Gilead means a heap of testimony. Verse 30, these are the sons of Gilead, of Jazer, the family of the Jazerites, and Halek, which means portion, the family of the Helekites. And I remind you, the first numbering in chapter 1, we didn't have this breakdown of the family names, the heads of the larger families. It was just the 12 tribes of Israel, period. And the reason for this, again, is that each family, the number of people in that family determines how much land they got in the promised land. Verse 31, of Azrael, which means the right of God, the family of the Azraelites, and of Shechem, the family of the Shechemites. Shechem, a Hebrew word most of you probably familiar with, it should be translated literally back or shoulder. Verse 32, and of Shemida, which means name of knowing, the family of the Shemidites, and of Hefer, the family of the Heferites. Hefer meaning the Strong's Concordance, a pit of shame. The Smith's Dictionary translated a well. Verse 33, and Zelophehad, the son of Hefer, had no sons, but daughters. And the names of the daughters of Zelophehad were Mala and Noah, which is a feminine form of Noah as in the ark, Hogla, Milcah, and Tirzah. Now, the reason these daughters are introduced here is to prepare us in chapter 27. We're going to have it dealt with and regulations established what happens to the inheritance when a man has no sons, because normally the inheritance would be passed down to the descendants of the man who were male. Now, in the case of the female, you see what happened, and this will be covered in chapter 36. The lands were established to belong to the tribe, not the individual person. And it was to remain the portion or the allotment of land for each tribe forever. You could not sell your inheritance, your land. You could lease out the land for someone else to farm it and have the gain of the produce or the harvest from the land, but you could not sell the land to be permanently held by someone else. And every 50th year, which was called a Jubilee year, everything went back to the way God originally set it up when Israel moved into the promised land. Again, those will be addressed in chapter 27 and 36, verse 34. These are the families of Manasseh, and those that were numbered of them, 52,700, 52,700. At this numbering, they were 32,200 when they were at Sinai. Now, it's unusual here that Manasseh is listed before Ephraim. You may recall in chapter 2, when we had the four camps of Israel, Ephraim was one of the four standard bearers. Manasseh and Benjamin were under the flag of Ephraim when they went to war. In this case, we have Manasseh listed first, I think because they're being honored, because they're being blessed, and their numbers grew from the period of time that they were at Sinai 38 years later, this numbering as they prepare to enter the promised land. Whereas Ephraim, on the other hand, the tribe is diminished in number. Verse 35. These are the sons of Ephraim, after their families, of Shuletha, the family of the Shuthalites, of Becher, the family of the Bacrites, of Tahan, the family of the Tahanites. And Shuthila, in 1 Chronicles chapter 7, verse 20 through 27, we learn that is the line through the seed line through which Joshua, the son of Nun, would come, the one who God would choose to eventually lead Israel into the promised land after the death of Moses. Verse 36. And these are the sons of Shuthila, of Eran, the family of the Eranites. Eran means watchful. And actually, this person is also called Edan in the manuscripts, with the Dalith and the Resh in the Hebrew alphabet easily confused. If you have a Strong's Concordance, go to the very beginning of the concordance, and you'll have there the list of the Hebrew letters as they appear in the Hebrew alphabet. And you'll see there that the Dalith and the Resh are easily confused, especially by a copyist who's been working all night copying manuscripts. Verse 37. These are the families of the sons of Ephraim, according to those that were numbered of them, 32,500. These are the sons of Joseph after their families. So 32,500. 38 years earlier at Sinai, they were 40,500. So they had diminished considerably, although Ephraim would eventually become the largest of the 10 northern tribes after they came out of captivity to the Assyrian, later settling in Europe and migrating then to the United States. Verse 38, the sons of Benjamin after their families, of Bela. Bela means to gulp, or can also mean to swallow up your enemies, as someone would gulp or swallow up their enemies. Figuratively, it can mean destruction. The family of the Belaites, of Ashbel. Ashbel means flowing. The family of the Ashbelites, of Ahiram, the family of the Ahiramites. Verse 39. And Shupham, which means serpent-like, the family of the Shuphamites, of Huphram, means protection, the family of the Huphramites. Verse 40. We're kind of going through these rather quickly today. It's I know this is very dry, but there's some information in here that's beneficial. All of God's scripture is worthy of study and understanding. Verse 40. And the sons of Bela were Ard and Naaman. Of Ard, the family of the Ardites, and of Naaman, the family of the Naamites. And there we have the Benjamites. Verse 41, these are the sons of Benjamin after their families, and they that were numbered of them were 45,600. 45,600 of Benjamin. 38 years earlier at Sinai, they numbered but 35,400. So an increase of right at 10,000. 42, these are the sons of Dan after their families, of Shuham, called Hushim in Genesis chapter 46, 23, a different person, but the same name, the family of the Shuhamites, these are the families of Dan after their families. Verse 43, all the families of the Shuhamites, according to those that were numbered of them, were 84,400. And we only have one family in the tribe of Dan, the only tribe that has but one family. Verse 44, of the children of Asher, after their families, of Jimnah, the family of the Jimnites, of Jesui, the family of the Jesuites, and Beriah, the family of the Berites. Now, all of these family names, by the way, are either grandsons or great-grandsons of Jacob, who God later renamed Israel, with one exception, and that was in verse 36. Eran, also called Edan in the Bible, was the great-great-grandson of Jacob. Verse 45, of the sons of Beriah of Heber, the family of the Heberites, of Malchiel, the family of the Malchielites. Malchiel, a word that many of you are familiar with in the Hebrew language, such as Melchizedek, who is Jesus Christ, the king of the Zadok, the elect of Ezekiel chapter 44. And this Malchiel, you know Malchiel means king. You know El is God, so that literally translated is king of God, probably more appropriately king appointed by God. And the name of the daughter of Asher was Sarah. Woo-hoo for the ladies. We've got a lady named here. And this is not a mistake. Sarah, let me back up. Jacob did have a daughter. Her name was Dinah. And her daughter, Sarah, was to receive an inheritance in the land. And how that worked out, it's subject to speculation. Sarah, I think, probably never married, but she had children because they're having an inheritance in the land. So I guess it's pretty obvious how that worked out, that she had children and wasn't married. But again, yoo-hoo for the ladies. And the reason I make light of that is that oftentimes it seems in God's word that the ladies are slighted and not mentioned by name, and it's rather chauvinistic. Verse 47, these are the families of the sons of Asher, according to those that were numbered of them, who were 53,400. 53,400, they have grown from 41,500 in 38 years. Verse 48, of the sons of Naphtali, after their families, of Jahzeel, the family of the Jahzeelites, of Guni, the family of the Gunites. Verse 49, of Jezer, the family of the Jezerites, of Shelem, the family of the Shelemites. These are the families of Naphtali, according to their families, and they that were numbered of them were 45,400. 45,400, they were at 53,400, so a decrease of 8,000 in the 38 years. Receive God's blessings, do things His way, your numbers grow, your children are multiplied. Don't do things God's way, you're cursed, as it states in Leviticus chapter 26, I believe it's verse 22, that if you walk contrary to God, he will rob you of your children. Verse 51, these were the numbered of the children of Israel. This is the grand slam total, 600,000 and 1,730. 600 and 1,730 compared to 603,550 fighting men. And remember, we're numbering from age 20 and upward and counting the males only. So we're talking about men capable of going to war. Now, the allotment of land based on the 601,730. If you took, for example, the tribe of Judah, which numbered 76,500, and you divide the 601,730 into the 76,500, you can determine that of the land of Canaan, Judah received 12.7% as an inheritance, the largest tribe. On the other hand, Simeon, the smallest tribe, which had 22,200, if you do the same math, you can determine that Simeon got but 3.7% of the land of Canaan, less than one-third of the land mass that Judah received. Again, more people, more land, less people, less land. Poor Simeon. 52. And the Lord spake unto Moses, saying, unto these, those just numbered, in other words, the land shall be divided for an inheritance according to the number of names. And of course, this allotment of the land did not take place until the Joshua chapter 12, I believe it was, where Joshua and Eleazar, the high priest, divvied out the land to the various tribes according to God's instruction. Verse 54, to many people, in other words, thou shalt give the more inheritance, and to few thou shalt give the less inheritance. To every one shall his inheritance be given according to those that were numbered of him. Do things God's way, receive blessings, don't receive cursings. Those who sinned against the Lord, particularly the Simeonites, remember in chapter 25 we had Zimri, a prince of the tribe of Simeon, took the Midianitish woman into his tent, and they were committing fornication in the hinder part of the tent, the sleeping quarters. And Phinehas, the son of Eleazar, the priest, took a javelin and ran them through in the very act, and the plague was stayed. But my point was, of those 24,000 who died in the plague, a good number of them probably were of Simeon, because they were diminished from 59,300 at the first numbering in the book of Numbers to 22,200. In Proverbs chapter 16, verse 33, we learned that the allotments were at the decision of our Heavenly Father. He decided, verse 55, notwithstanding, the land shall be divided by lot. And you know, God, being the one who divvied out the land, eliminated the need for jealousy or strife. You took what God gave you and be happy with it. According to the names of the tribes of their fathers, they shall inherit it. Verse 56, according to the lot shall the possession thereof be divided between many and few. And that was Joshua chapter 13, where the actual allotment of the land would take place. Now, the word lot is used even into this day. You know, you probably go by an address, particularly if you live in a subdivision or a residential area. You probably go by a street number and then a street name. But if you look at the legal description of your property, it will usually start off with something like Meadowlark Subdivision or whatever subdivision you live in, and then lot number 123 or whatever lot you happen to buy. So lot is a word that remains in our vocabulary with the same meaning even to this day. Verse 57, what about the Levites? They weren't numbered in the allotment of land for a reason. Verse 57, a separate numbering. And these are they that were numbered of the Levites after their families. Of Gershon, the family of the Gershonites. Of Kohath, the family of the Kohathites, of Merari, the family of the Merarites. And those were the three sons of Levi and the three major divisions of the Levite families. A separate numbering, why? Well, we'll learn that they were to receive no inheritance in the land. Verse 58, these are the families of the Levites, the family of the Libnites, who was of Gershon, the family of the Hebronites, who was a Kohathite, the family of the Mahlites, which was of Merari, the family of the Mushites, also again of Merari, the family of the Korathites, which you probably know were of Kohath, and Kohath begat Amram. Now this is unusual here. What we've got is that the families are suddenly broken off. And Amram, as you know, the father of Moses and Aaron. And so Korah was of Yitzhar, who was the brother of Amram. So he's excluded. Uziel is also omitted, the family, a large family of the Levites. And I guess the reason that it's cut off there or broken off, and it really is a moot point. Why? What were the Levites to inherit in the promised land? Nothing as an inheritance. So it kind of makes no difference. Verse 59. And the name of Amram's wife was Jochebed, the daughter of Levi. And so he actually married his own aunt. He married his father's sister. And there was nothing wrong with that at the time, you see, because the law of incest had not been given at that point in time. Whom her mother bare to Levi in Egypt. And she bare unto Amram, Aaron, and Moses, and Miriam, their sister. Miriam, most likely the older of the children of Jochebed and Amram. You may recall in Exodus chapter 2, you've got the incident where Jochebed, trying to save Moses' life, took the infant and put him in an ark, a basket, and set him afloat in the Nile River. Well, Miriam kind of stuck around and made sure that a member of Pharaoh's family, I believe it was Pharaoh's daughter, found Moses floating in the basket and basically adopted him, took him in their home to raise. And Miriam also got it swung where Jochebed was actually hired as the nursemaid to her own son, Moses. So interesting the way things turned out. Verse 60. And unto Aaron was born Nadab and Abihu, Eleazar and Ithamar. And as far as genealogies go, of course, Nadab and Abihu had no children. Why? Well, Leviticus chapter 10, they dared to offer strange fire before the Lord. And that happened just after they had been consecrated into the priesthood. I believe that they were celebrating with alcoholic drinks and dared to present strange fire before the Lord. In other words, the fire wasn't from the altar of God. It was probably from an ordinary campfire started with buffalo chips or something of the like. God was not happy with Nadab and Abihu. He struck them both dead. Eleazar and Ithamar, the remaining sons of Aaron, through which the priesthood would live on. 61. And Nadab and Abihu died when they offered strange fire before the Lord. And the reason I suppose that they were celebrating a little bit too much was that after God struck Nadab and Abihu dead, the first thing that God instructed Moses and Aaron was that the priest were not to consume alcohol before entering the temple to serve the Lord. be sober, verse 62. And those that were numbered of them, the Levites meaning, were 23,000, all males from the month old and upward, for they were not numbered among the children of Israel, because there was no inheritance given them among the children of Israel. 22,000 at the numbering at Sinai 38 years earlier, 23,000 here. And the other tribes were numbered from 20 years old and upward, whereas the Levites were numbered from 1 month old upward. I don't believe there's a purpose in that here other than to compare the numbering of the first chapter in the book of Numbers for the Levites. And there was a purpose then for 1 month old and upward was because God claimed the Levites to serve in the temple to replace the firstborn of all the other tribes. And there was a matter of redeeming the numbers who that were more of the tribes of Israel than what there were Levites. The Levites at this point in time, the writing of this book, were to receive no inheritance in the land. The priest who served with God and with Christ in the millennial temple will not receive an inheritance in the future either. Ezekiel chapter 44, verse 28, God says, you give the Zadok, the priest of that period of time, no inheritance in the land. Why? And God says, because I am their inheritance. There is no greater inheritance. Verse 63, these are they that were numbered by Moses and Eleazar the priest, who numbered the children of Israel in the plains of Moab by Jordan near Jericho. And again, near Jordan and that river that they would cross and finally enter the promised land, Joshua and Caleb leading them into the promised land. So, and again, I know that numbering was a bit dry and I apologize for that, but again, we see things in the types that are good for us to know and important for our learning. Well, we'll come back and see God continuing to prepare this younger generation. The older generation is just about died out, which was God's plan. In chapter 14, you remember, because they rebelled against God and said, let's appoint a captain to lead us back into Egypt. That rebellion cost that generation. God said not one of those except Caleb and Joshua will enter the promised land. So that generation is just about gone, and God continues to prepare that younger generation to move in and take possession of the promised land. We'll see how it goes in our next lecture. We got a short message. We'll ask you to listen a moment, won't you please?
2: 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Christ said in Mark 13:23, "Behold, I have foretold you all things." 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
1: Welcome back to the Shepherd's Chapel Family Bible Study Hour. We're glad you could join back with us. Let's have the 800 number, please, 800-643-4645. That number good throughout Puerto Rico, the U.S., and Canada. If you're listening by shortwave radio or studying via the Internet and not able to use that 800 number, your announcer at the end of the hour will give you our mailing address. But if you have a biblical question,

question that you'd like to pose to be answered on the air, feel free to call that number if you have access to it, or write in your question. Please don't ask questions about a specific individual, denomination, or organization by name. We teach God's Word in a positive manner. Throwing out negative about others by name, other denominations, we simply won't do it. We'll let God's Word do the teaching, the correcting, and the healing, fully capable of all three. Got a prayer request? We can do away with the telephone number. You don't need a telephone. You don't need a mailing address. Your Heavenly Father is there for you 24 hours a day, 7 days a week. And I encourage you to develop that relationship with Him. And how do you develop a relationship with God? Well, it is up to you. He's the same yesterday, the same today, and He will be the same tomorrow. So your relationship which you have with your Heavenly Father depends on you. But you develop a relationship with your Father by communicating with Him, talking with Him. How would you feel if you were a father and you had a child that you never heard from unless there was trouble? They needed something. I need to borrow some money, or I'm in trouble. Help, deliver me. Help me. Save me. You probably wouldn't think much of it. So don't let it be that way with your Heavenly Father. Talk to Him. Let Him know that you love Him. Thank Him for the blessings that He bestows upon you. We do have these prayer requests. Father, we come united as one in the name of Your Son, Jesus Christ. We ask You to look upon these, Father. You know their needs. Alcoholism, drug addiction, illness, Father, You know if it is Your will, a special blessing on each of these. We ask You to also watch over our military troops who are in harm's way around the world. Watch over, guide, direct, touch, heal in Jesus' precious name. Amen and thank You, Father. Let's get to some questions and see what's on the mind of folks. First up today, we have Bonita in Texas. She says, I was watching your program and Dennis Murray was speaking. The question was given him concerning us being able to know our loved ones in paradise. He gave the scripture Ezekiel chapter 4 verse 25, which I must have misunderstood. Can you please answer again and correct my mistake? You did misunderstand, or I misspoke at that particular time that you were listening. It's Ezekiel chapter 4:4.25, where we learned that the Zadok, we mentioned that scripture several times today in our lecture, but the Zadok are allowed to exit the millennial temple, which is where Jesus Christ is during the millennium, in an effort to help one of their immediate family members, father, mother, brother, sister, who hasn't remarried. And the point of that is that they can go, but they're not able to return until 7 days. But to go to your immediate family, you would have to know them. So that's proof that we know each other in the millennium and the eternity. I'm sure it's safe to assume. John in Minnesota. A while ago on a tape program, I'm sure I heard your dad say that Jesus would be returning in a flying vehicle. Question, will that be the same highly polished circular disc that he says is mentioned in Ezekiel? Acts chapter 1 verse 11 says Jesus will return in like manner as he was taken up. Does that mean he left in a flying vehicle? And if so, you'd think such an awesome event would be mentioned in the Gospels. Very little is mentioned, and only in the Gospels. Well, actually, the way Jesus ascended is not contained in the Gospels. You'll find it in Acts, chapter 1, verse 9, which states that he went up in a cloud, and that could have been a vehicle such as Ezekiel chapter 1 states, but Zechariah chapter 14, which covers the same subject, the return of Jesus Christ, states there that his feet will hit the down on the mountain.

going to, as long as the Lord wants us to. I have learned so very much. I am 86 years old. Well, God bless you. And would like to know how you feel about music in a church service. Some is loud and hand clapping, and the preacher is jumping up and down and screaming, "I love the old hymns." Well, I love the old hymns too, and I don't have any room in my liking for loud noises, hand clapping, or a preacher jumping up and down screaming. God's word should be taught in a respectful way. I think when people start jumping around and screaming, they're trying to impress people, one-upmanship, like they've got the Holy Spirit, for example, which they may have. I'm not going to be their judge. I'll let God be their judge. We have music in our church, but it's the old hymns. It's not jumping up and down or hand clapping. Robin in Texas, is America the daughter of Babylon? Absolutely not. Babylon means confusion. America is not confusion. We've got some folks who are confused for sure, some in leadership roles who are confused. But, you know, I wish that every American had the opportunity to travel to a foreign country at a young age when they're impressionable. And you know, you can say what you will about the United States of America, but I've been to many other countries, and compared to other countries, we have the greatest nation in the world. I don't think there's any question that. Why? Because our nation is blessed by our Heavenly Father. So no, America is not the daughter of confusion. Babylon, which means confusion, and what that's going to do, though, is cause people to believe a lie. The lie that they're going to believe is that the Antichrist is Jesus Christ. Sue in Tennessee, I want to study the Bible. Please tell me where I can begin to start learning the Bible and that I can receive Christ. Well, I'll answer your latter question first. To receive Christ, you simply open your heart and invite Him in. Repent of your sins and be forgiven. You know, God promised, you're talking about where to start beginning learning, God promised that He would send pastors and teachers. So find someone who you feel like is a good teacher or pastor and start studying along with them in the Bible. On page 3, if you receive our monthly newsletter, on page 3 of every newsletter, we have a list of suggested books of the Bible and individual Bible studies that we suggest new students study. That's a good place to start and get the building blocks set on which you can build a foundation for your future studies. William in Texas, please tell me, when the sixth trump is sound, will it be something we can hear? The sixth trump is when the deceiver is going to ride in on a white horse, and you're talking about the false white horse of Revelation chapter 6, not he who returns on the white horse of Revelation 19. Please tell me if a trump is the same thing as a trumpet. Thank you. I love your program. You're very informative. Thank you, Ellen. Thank you. We're glad you enjoy studying God's Word. No, I don't believe that the trump will be an actual audible sound that you can hear. The trumps are events that will come to pass prior to the return of Jesus Christ. You can read about those events that must come to pass before Christ returns in Matthew chapter 24, Mark chapter 13, and also Luke chapter 21, three of the Gospels.
Gene in Wisconsin.

0: Johnson, Pastor Murray, are we living in the last days and of this age? Yes, I believe so. We are living in the fig tree generation. And if you don't know what I'm talking about when I say fig tree generation, make a note of Matthew chapter 24. I'll start reading about verse 30 and the following verses. And Jesus there says, learn the parable of the fig tree. And then in verse 33 and 34, he says, when you see these things, it is near, even at the door. Very close, in other words. And in verse 24, he says, this generation shall not pass until all these things be fulfilled. And when we say last days, I want to be careful that we don't have people who think we're talking that the world is going to end. That's not what I'm talking about at all. We're talking about ages, periods of time. And when the second earth age ends, the third earth age begins. It's a continuation, and that is the eternity to which there is no end. Chris in Kentucky, I don't understand the Bible real well. I don't understand denominations. There are so many denominations. Why are there so many different churches? We are supposed to be living for one man. I don't believe in that. Am I right or wrong? And the man that you're talking about, I hope, is Jesus Christ. I'm sure that's the case. 1 Corinthians chapter 10, verse 17 states, for we being many are one bread and one body. You're right, Chris, that as Christians, we should be one body. And denominations, the word means divisions. And for one reason or another over the centuries, mostly I think it's due to interpretation of God's word. Then you get the traditions of man involved rather than the word of God. And that's why we have so many churches today. But you know, it doesn't matter what shingle they hang on the door. I mean, what name they call a church. You know you're in a good church if they teach the same thing that the church of Philadelphia and Smyrna taught in Revelation 2:9 and Revelation 3:9. What did they teach that Christ found no fault with? They taught who the Kenites are, those who claim to be of our brother Judah, but do lie and are of the synagogue of Satan. Michelle in Illinois, is there actually a hell? Yes, there is a hell. Hell is the lake of fire, which we can read about in Revelation, first in chapter 19, where the beast and the false prophet, the one world political system and the Antichrist go into the lake of fire in chapter 19. In chapter 20 of Revelation, we see the abyss opened and Satan released again on earth for a short period of time. After that, the lake of fire is again opened up, and Satan, which is to say death, and those who choose to follow him go into the lake of fire. But it's not a permanent place. Residents of hell will all go up in a puff of smoke, and that is forever and ever. But you're not going to have a permanent place where people are tormented throughout the eternity. Veronica in California, what does it mean how we are accountable by our works? Please give me scripture. Well, in Revelation chapter 14, verse 13, we learn there that the only thing that we can take with us after we pass away is our works. Whether good, bad, or ugly, your works do follow you. Why? Because you're going to be judged on them. Revelation chapter 20, verses 11 and 12. The great white throne judgment, which our Heavenly Father is the judge, you are judged according to your works. Stephen in Nevada. And you know, I'm afraid all too often people, when they think of judgment, their knees start shaking and they start trembling all over because they equate judgment with punishment. For some, I hope you, judgment means payday, means rewards for all the righteous acts that you have. Again, your works, whether good or bad, do follow you. If they're good works, you're going to be rewarded. Stephen in Nevada, where is Satan and his demons right now? Are they in the heart of the earth or are they in heaven? You said that Satan is locked up by Michael the archangel. Where are they? Well, they're in heaven, and you can read about what you heard there in Revelation chapter 12, verse 6, and the following angels, where it states that there was war in heaven, and Michael and his angels warred against the dragon. You know who the dragon is. That's Satan and his angels. And Michael and his angels prevail and boot Satan out onto earth. It's woe unto you on earth. Gail in Texas, in Thessalonians 4, 16 and 17, the rapture has been taught by every church I have ever gone to in the past. Now, how come when the Antichrist shows up, people have not been raptured? Can't they see right there that, and then he, Satan, is a fake? Well, you see, they're so set up to receive him as Jesus Christ. And you know, in Revelation 13:13, it states that he's going to be able to perform miracles. He's going to be able to snap his fingers and make lightning come down from heaven. You know, people will go bonkers over a rock star these days. What are they going to do when they see someone snap their fingers and lightning come down from heaven? They're set up to believe that he's Jesus Christ. They're going to believe, most part, the whole world, as it states in Revelation chapter 13, along about verse 6, 7, and 8, states, will worship the Antichrist except those who are written in the Lamb's Book of Life. Those are his election. So rapture theory, and that's not what 1 Thessalonians 4, 16, and 17 is about anyway. If you back up to verse 13, you pick up your subject, which is, Paul says, I don't want you to be ignorant where the dead are, those who are asleep. That means those who are dead. And then he goes on to explain that those who remain alive in the flesh until Christ returns cannot precede, it says prevent, but it's an old English word that means to precede those who died in Christ, who sleep in Christ. Why? Because those who have died believing in Christ are already with him. Who do we have here? David in Oregon. How many brothers and sisters did Jesus have? Is this mentioned in the Bible? Yes, Matthew chapter 13, verse 55, we learn that Jesus had four brothers, and it even names them, James, Joseph, Simon, and Judas. In the next following verse, which of course is verse 56, it states that he had sisters also. And of course, all of his brothers, his sisters weren't numbered, by the way, all of his brothers and sisters were half brothers and sisters. Why? Because his brothers and sisters were fathered by Joseph. He was not fathered by Joseph. Bill in West Virginia, I'm 80, and God bless you, been with the chapel 20-some years. I know you won't read this on the program. Well, I guess you're wrong. I'm reading it on the program. I've even sent registered mail in the past. Every time you make that crack about taking the communion too often gets to be a ritual, I foam at the mouth. You might ought to get that checked. Jesus said, "As if it, take it as ye do that you do this, excuse me, in remembrance of me. I'll do this every first day of the week till I die." Well, good for you, Bill. You know, and you probably aren't listening, or you would have heard us say when we take communion here at the chapel that you can take it as often as you feel the need. And if you feel the need the first day of every week until you die, please partake of it in that manner. And what we have, you've heard us say it, and yes, that's true. We don't like to, as some churches do, take communion every time we gather, because it tends to become a ritual more than, and you lose the impact, I believe. But if you want to take it every week, be my guest. We can still be good friends. I'm out of time. I love you all. Why? Because you enjoy studying our Father's Word in depth. You know what? Your Heavenly Father loves you, because when He looks down and He sees you with the letter that He wrote to you, the Bible, open before you, and you're seeking knowledge of Him from Him, it makes His day. Blessings are always going to follow. We are brought to you by your tithes and offerings. If we've helped you, help us keep coming to you and to reach out to others of our brothers and sisters who are lost in this world of darkness. Most important this, you stay in His Word every day. Every day in your Father's Word is a good day, even with trouble. You know why? It's because Jesus is the living Word.
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The Mark of the Beast on CD is our free introductory offer to you. What is the Mark of the Beast? 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You need to know what the Mark of the Beast is. As it's written in Revelation chapter 13, verse 8, many will be deceived. There is no need for you to be deceived. Christ said in Mark 13:23, "Behold, I have foretold you all things." 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

0: Welcome to the Shepherd's Chapel Network Family Bible Study Hour with Pastor Dennis Murray. Wisdom is understanding God's Word. Pastor Murray's unique teaching approach brings God's Word alive with meaning as he takes you on a chapter-by-chapter, verse-by-verse study of God's letter to you, the Bible. And now, here is Pastor Dennis Murray.
1: Good day to you. God bless you. Welcome to Shepherd's Chapel. Welcome to this Family Bible Study Hour. Ready to get back into our Father's Word here at the chapel? We invite you to get your Bible and join us today. We'd love to have you. We're going to pick it up today, Numbers chapter 26, verse 64. And as we ended our last lecture, we had just completed the second numbering of the people of Israel, age 20 years old and upward, who were male fighting men, fighting age men. And had a little bit of a drop off, not much, but I'll remind you, when when God was blessing Israel, he multiplied their children when they weren't doing things his way, as it states in Leviticus chapter 26, verse 22, that he'll send wild beasts among you and rob you of your children. So the multiplying of children always seen as a blessing. If you've been blessed with children, I hope you look upon it as a blessing from the Lord. But we see in the numbering, I'll remind you once again, two reasons for that numbering, the last one, in that God had just ordered the nation of Israel to make war against the Midianites and the Moabites. Which was a change from the original commandments or instructions. They were told not to fight against Moab, Ammon, or Edom because they were Adamic peoples. But that was before they seduced Israel into worshiping their gods, small g, Baal and Molech and Chemosh, for example. But the second reason for the numbering in this 26th chapter of Numbers was that was determining the allotment of land, the inheritance in the promised land. The more citizens of a particular tribe, the more land that they received. If they didn't have a lot of people, the less land that they received. There was a direct correspondence to that. So let's ask that word of wisdom. In Yeshua's precious name, Father, we ask you to open eyes, open ears this day as we pick it up, Numbers chapter 26, verse 64. But among these, those who were numbered of Israel as the these, there was not a man of them whom Moses and Aaron the priest numbered when they numbered the children of Israel in the wilderness of Sinai. And that's some 38 years earlier. And of course, Aaron were at 1452 B.C. at this point. Miriam died in that year. Aaron died in that year. And Moses will also die in 1452 B.C. 1451 B.C., Joshua leads Israel into the promised land. And of course, the reason that that generation was condemned, they continued to not believe God. They didn't trust God. All they wanted to do was bellyache about not enough water, not enough food, and the food that God was giving them, the manna, they even complained about it. And the straw that broke the camel's back in chapter 14 of the same book, they completely rebelled against God and wanted to remove Moses from the commander of the nation, appoint a captain to lead them back to Egypt, when it was God's plan to bring them out of Egypt and into the promised land. Verse 65, "For the Lord had said of them, they shall surely die in the wilderness." That was the sentence for that final rebellion and rejection of God in chapter 14. "They shall surely die in the wilderness, and there was not left a man of them, save Caleb, the son of Jephunneh, and Joshua, the son of Nun, the punishment God pronounced on them in chapter 14, verse 29, carried out. Only Caleb and Joshua, and both Caleb and Joshua were part of those 12 that were sent into the land of Canaan in chapter 13 of this same book to spy out the land, to see what the land, what the produce of the land was, what was the lay of the land, and also the people that lived there. Caleb came back from that journey and said, God said that land is ours, let's go and take it, let's possess it. And all the rest of them made up a false report, a slanderous report, that they're giants over there. There's no way that we can take that land. We were like grasshoppers in their sight. Joshua finally joined in with Caleb, and that's the reason that they both were spared the penalty of death in the wilderness. And they're getting on up in years now. Caleb, at this point in time, would be approximately 77 years old. Joshua would be approximately 92 years old at this time. And everyone else, you see, has died off almost. We got Moses still yet to go. But at the age of 19, when the sentence was passed, would, and plus the 40 years in the wilderness, you've got the oldest people in the nation other than Caleb and Joshua would be right at 60 years old. So quite a deal. God would extend Joshua's life to where he would live to be 110 years old, and things went pretty good as long as Joshua was still in charge of the nation. We come to chapter 27. Chapter 27, we're going to see a situation that arose that I alluded to in one of the last two previous lectures concerning the tribe of Manasseh. We had a man that was a head of a family, Zelophehad, who didn't have a son. And of course, if you didn't have a son, you didn't have anybody that was numbered, because with the numbering, as I said earlier, were of males of 20 years old and upward. So the situation is no count, no numbering, no land. So that's going to be our subject. Also, we see the death of Moses foretold, and also the appointment or consecration, probably better said, of Joshua, the replacement of Moses as commander of the nation. Chapter 27, verse 1. Then came the daughters of Zelophehad, the son of Hepher, the son of Gilead, the son of Machir. Machir was one of the larger families of the tribe of Manasseh, very powerful. The son of Manasseh, of the families of Manasseh, the son of Joseph. And these are the names of his daughters: Mala, which means sickness or sickly, Noah, which means movement, and Hogla, which means partridge, and Milcah, what's, you know what Melchizedek means? Well, this is, Melcah is king. This is the feminine form of that same word. So what does it mean? It means queen. And Tirzah, which means delightsomeness. Now, Noah, the masculine form of the name, such as Noah, who built the ark and was on the flood, which is actually pronounced Noach in the Hebrew language, if you translate it, means rest. So you have a different meaning for the feminine name, movement, in the case of the daughter of Zelophehad. Noah of the ark means rest. Verse 2, and they stood before Moses and before Eleazar the priest and before the princes and all the congregation by the door of the tabernacle of the congregation, saying, and again, Zelophehad had no sons, so no sons counted in the numbering. There would be no land allotted to that family in the promised land. his daughters realized the inheritance would be based on those numbers, no inheritance, no land, verse 3. Our father died, that's Zelophehad, in the wilderness, and he was not in the company of them that gathered themselves together against the Lord in the company of Korah, but died in his own sin and had no sons. This died in his own sin means died in such sin as everyone does. And they were careful to point out that he wasn't part of the group that rebelled against Moses as the commander of the nation and Aaron as the high priest when Korah and the Reubenites decided that they would challenge Moses and Aaron. And you remember you had the 250 who dared to offer incense before the Lord, and God was so angry he consumed them, and their little censers were melted and then later beaten into plates and attached to the altar of burnt offering as a reminder. In other words, he didn't rebel against God or Moses or Aaron, Zelophehad, verse 4. Why should the name of our father be done away? This word in the Hebrew means diminished. It can mean destroyed from among his family because he hath no son. Give unto us, therefore, a possession among the brethren of our father. Keep our father's name alive in that he would have an inheritance to pass down to his descendants. Possession in the, among our brethren, of course, they're talking about the tribe of Manasseh, which was the only tribe that was split by the Jordan River. Half of the tribe of Manasseh, approximately, took their possession on the east side of Jordan, while the other half took their possession on the west side of Jordan. Verse 5, and Moses brought their cause before the Lord. Moses didn't know what to do, so he asked God. That's a good thing to do when you don't know which way to go, particularly in an important situation like this. Ask God. Verse 6, and the Lord spake unto Moses, saying, verse 7, the daughters of Zelophehad speak right. In the Hebrew, this is they speak justly or righteously. Their cause is right. Thou shalt surely give them a possession of an inheritance among their father's brethren, again the tribe of Manasseh, and thou shalt cause the inheritance of their father to pass unto them, the father's brethren of the same tribe, Manasseh. Verse 8, and thou shalt speak unto the children of Israel, saying, if a man die and have no son, then ye shall cause his inheritance to pass unto his daughter. And here we're going to see further instructions concerning the law of inheritance. And this in itself presented a problem which will be resolved when we get to chapter 36. You see, if one of these daughters of Zelophehad, let's take Mahlah for example, married a man of Judah, she became part of the tribe of Judah. So if she had land that was to be retained by the tribe of Manasseh, and she married a man of Judah, that land would then become part of Judah's inheritance. So that presented a problem, which, as I said, will be resolved when we get to chapter 36. The resolution, I won't make you wait that long, was that the girls, the women who had an inheritance in the land, had to marry within their own tribe. You see, the goal of God in assigning these lands to the tribes was that's the way he set it up. And every Jubilee year, it went back to exactly the way God set it up. So he didn't want anything causing one tribe to gain land or lose land. Verse 9, And if he have no daughter, and this implies that he obviously had no son, because if he had a son, it would have gone to the son before the daughter was even considered. But if he has no son or daughter, then ye shall give his inheritance unto his brethren. And this word brethren means of the same womb. In other words, blood brothers. And if he have no brethren, then ye shall give his inheritance unto his father's brethren, his paternal uncles. And again, making sure that the land, it doesn't matter who the person who owns it, but the land would still remain under the tribe of Manasseh in the case of the daughters of Zelophehad. Verse 11, and if his father have no brethren, then ye shall give his inheritance unto his kinsman that is next to him of his family, and he shall possess it, and it shall be unto the children of Israel a statute of judgment, as the Lord commanded Moses. The statute of judgment you could translate as a determining right. Kinsman redeemer would be anyone of the father's side of the family, or it could be of the instance of Joseph of Arimathea came to my mind. He had a determining right to claim the body of Jesus Christ. Why is that? Because he was the closest relative to Jesus Christ, and that he was Mary's uncle, and that making him a great uncle of Jesus. So the right of inheritance, first the son. If a man had no son, then it would be his daughter. If he had no daughter, his blood brothers would be the next in line to the inheritance. If he had no blood brothers, it would be his paternal uncles, brethren of his father, would have the right to claim the inheritance. Verse 12 and the following verses, we come to instructions, final instructions of our Heavenly Father to Moses in preparation for he going back to be with his ancestors, as Aaron and Miriam already had. Verse 12. And the Lord said unto Moses, get thee up into this Mount Abarim, and see the land which I have given unto the children of Israel. And don't let this confuse you. Abarim is a range of mountains. Many of you probably thought when we were talking about Moses looking at the promised land, we've heard continuously that that was Mount Nebo, or in a different language, the same mountain, Mount Pisgah. And of course it was Mount Hor is where Aaron passed away. Mount Nebo or Pisgah will be to Moses what Mount Hor, H-O-R, was to Aaron. In Deuteronomy chapter 32, verse 49, this mount is called Mount Nebo. And Nebo and Pisgah, whatever name you want to call it, is one of the mountains in the range called Abarim. So don't let that throw you. It's like Mount Sinai is one mountain in the mountain range of Horeb, which oftentimes in the Old Testament it states that Moses went up Mount Horeb rather than Mount Sinai, both one and the same. So don't let that confuse you. Verse 13, and when thou hast seen it, the promised land, he wouldn't be allowed to enter it, but he was allowed to look out across the Jordan and see the promised land on the west side of Jordan. Thou also shalt be gathered unto thy people, your ancestors, in other words. And Aaron thy brother, as Aaron thy brother was gathered. Moses, get your house in order, because it's time for you to come home. Verse 14. The reason that he wouldn't enter the promised land, for ye rebelled against my commandment in the desert of Zin, in the strife of the congregation to sanctify me at the water before their eyes. And that is the water of Meribah, which means strife, if you translate it, in Kadesh, in the wilderness of Zin. And it was actually the second time that the nation had come to Kadesh. And what happened there, the people started complaining once again. There's no water here. You and God brought us out here in this wilderness to die. And God instructed Moses to speak to the rock. And the purpose of that was to sanctify the Lord's name before the people. Moses, if he had spoken to the rock, he wouldn't have been claiming any of the credit for the bringing the water from the rock. It would have all gone to God, which is where it belonged. What did they do? Moses and Aaron took the rock and said he had spoke, but not to the rock. He spoke to the people and said, "Hear me, you rebels. Must we bring water from this rock?" As though God needed Moses' help to bring water from that rock. I think it was Moses who needed God's help, but rather he took his rod and he struck that rock twice, indicating that he was responsible for bringing forth the water from the rock. It angered God, and it cost Aaron and Moses a trip to the promised land. Verse 15, "And Moses spake unto the Lord, saying," now the people had become totally dependent on Moses at this point in time. Not 100% of them. You still had a few rebels mixed in throughout, but for the most part, the nation was totally dependent upon Moses. And he realizes how much they depend on him as a leader. And the Lord has just informed him that he's not going to be around much longer. So what we have here, Moses is going to petition the Lord to appoint a replacement to lead the people of Israel. A good leader doesn't step down without a replacement having been selected or chosen. And we're going to see God makes the decision as to who is his replacement. Verse 16. "Let the Lord," Moses continues his petition to the Lord, "the God of the spirits of all flesh," better the giver of life and breath, "set a man over the congregation." Moses knew that they would need a leader. He knew how terrible things had gone since they left the land of Egypt with a good leader. And he would have probably been as humble as Moses was. He would have been the last to say they had a good leader over the 40 years in the wilderness. But I think God believed they had a good leader. And Moses knew that if he hadn't been there, they probably would have messed up even more. I believe they would have. Verse 17, "which may go out before them, and which may go in before them." This is a Hebraism or a figure of speech that means as the people go about their daily activities or their conduct, "and which may lead them out as a shepherd would lead the sheep, and which may bring them in, that the congregation of the Lord be not as sheep which have no shepherd." And Moses, a type for the shepherd, that's with a capital S. I speak, of course, of our Lord and Savior, Jesus Christ. If ever we saw a type for Messiah, the deliverer in the Old Testament, it certainly is Moses. Moses delivered, with God's help, the children of Israel out of bondage from the land of Egypt. Had the people been a little more believing in God and had confidence in God, Moses probably would have led them into the promised land. Verse 18, "And the Lord said unto Moses, take thee Joshua, the son of Nun, a man in whom is the Spirit, the Ruach, and lay thine hand upon him." The laying on of hand, giving dignity or majesty from Moses to Joshua. Joshua, we first encountered back in chapter 11, verse 28 of this book of Numbers. And what had happened there was Moses had more on his plate than he could handle, and more than any man could handle, I'll add. And God said, pick out 70 elders of the people, well-respected, known people that the people trust and respect, and I will appoint them judges to help you. And that will take it where you don't have to hear every matter of the people. You'll have some help. Well, in the process of their selection and consecration as judges, God put the Spirit, His Spirit, upon them, the Holy Spirit. 68 of them were in one location, 2 were in another. They began to prophesy, the 68. In fact, the 2 that weren't with them began to prophesy. Joshua witnessed that, and he ran to Moses and said, Moses, they're prophesying in the name of the Lord. Tell them to stop. And Moses said, are you jealous for my sake, Joshua? I wish to God all of these people that the Spirit to prophesy would come upon them. Why? It would have made Moses' job a lot easier. Joshua, in the Hebrew language, a name that you hear us use quite often here at the chapel, Yeshua, which is the Hebrew from which the English name Jesus is translated, the same Hebrew word. Verse 19, and set him before Eleazar the priest and before all the congregation, the leaders or the heads of the princes, the tribe princes, the heads of the families, and give him a charge in their sight, consecrating Joshua into office. And once again, note, did Joshua volunteer, or did Moses pick Joshua? No, the Lord told Moses, take Joshua, the son of Nun, and a man in whom is the Spirit, and lay thine hand upon him. Verse 20, and thou shalt put some of thine honor and some of your dignity and majesty is what this is talking about, by laying on of hands upon him, that all the congregation of the children of Israel may be obedient. This word obedient, if I tell you the Hebrew word, it's a word many of you probably know, shema, and it means to hear intelligently. In other words, they'll learn to trust and hear the commands of Joshua intelligently and obey them as they did with Moses to some extent. I'll qualify. Joshua would eventually lead the nation of Israel into the promised land. Just as they came out of Egypt and the Red Sea parted, they crossed over on dry land. So will the people of Israel enter the promised land. The Jordan, the river, even in flood stage, God stopped it and the people passed over on dry land. Didn't even get their shoes wet crossing the Jordan into the promised land. Joshua leading the way. Verse 21. And he, this is Joshua, shall stand before Eleazar the priest, who shall ask counsel for him after the judgment or the decision of the Urim. And you can take, it would be the judgment of the Urim and Thummim. You don't have Urim without Thummim. It's just left out here. It's stated this way, I think, to abbreviate. Before the Lord, at his word, shall they go out, and at his word they shall come in, both he and all the children of Israel with him, even all the congregation. In other words, inquire of the Lord, and the Lord will tell you how to go out and come in, your day-to-day activities, what your conduct should be. Now, there's a discussion among some scholars that Joshua was not given as much authority as Moses because of this particular verse, I believe. You see, God spoke to Moses face to face, which became a problem, you may recall, back in Numbers chapter 12, when Miriam, the sister of Moses, and Aaron, the brother of Moses, complained that who was Moses that God would speak to him face to face, but God didn't speak to them face to face. They were on an ego trip. I made the point at that time that the only function on a smartphone that they knew how to operate as far as the photography was concerned was a selfie, because that's what they were being, was selfish. But here we see Joshua given instructions. You see, with Moses, God would have told Moses, this is what you do. Here's what I want you to do. With Joshua, though, he's to go to the priest, Eleazar, and inquire through the Urim and Thummim of the Lord. Verse 22, and Moses did as the Lord commanded him, and he took Joshua and set him before Eleazar the priest and before all the congregation. Not all the congregation, you're talking about 601,000 fighting men, so it'd be the elders and the heads of the families. Verse 23, and he, being Moses, laid his hands upon him, Joshua, and gave him a charge as the Lord commanded by the hand of Moses. Now, the death of Moses is not recorded in the book of Numbers. That is recorded in Deuteronomy chapter 32, verses 48 through 52. And, you know, Moses was a very special person to our Heavenly Father. You see, then the reason I say that is God would not let the people of Israel or any man bury Moses. I believe that he transfigured Moses just as Elijah transfigured, just as Enoch transfigured. God took him, I believe, in the New Testament even. We have the book of Jude. And all along about verse 10, 11, 12 there, we learn that Michael, the archangel, started to contend with Satan over the bones of Moses. And what instead he taught us all a lesson, you don't contend with Satan, you rebuke Satan in the name of Jesus Christ. But you see, Moses, very special to the Lord. But Joshua is going to be very special to the Lord as well, because he's been given a charge. He's been consecrated as the commander-in-chief, if you will, of the nation of Israel. We're getting close to the promised land. All but a few of that older generation have passed. Imagine the excitement of the younger generation. For 40 years, they've been wandering around in this wilderness, watching their elders one by one die. Then think of the excitement that they must feel that finally they're going to be able to move into that promised land, that land that flows with milk and honey, and have homes and be able to raise crops and herds and flocks. So very exciting time. We'll come back and see God's final instructions to the nation of Israel as they prepare to move into the promised land. We got a short message. We'll ask you to listen a moment, won't you please?
2: This has been a long time I've been promising a children's book. This is a book that will help a parent teach their child exactly what God's Word states. Now, this was done by a very good friend and student of this chapel. We have given it, if you would, a binder whereby if there is a page that you feel is too far advanced for your children, then by all means you should remove that particular page. It is done in a material that is even washable, and it takes you step by step into instructing a child what does God's Word say. And I think you will find it extremely helpful. It is item number 4414.
1: 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We're glad you could join back with us. Let's get the 800 number up, 800-643-4645. That number good throughout Puerto Rico, the U.S., and Canada. If you have a biblical question that you'd like to pose to be answered on the air, feel free to call that 800 number and leave your question. Please keep your questions of a biblical nature and don't ask questions about a specific individual, denomination, or organization by name. We teach God's Word in a positive format. Throwing out negative about others by name, denomination, or individual's name, whatever, we won't do it. We'll let God's Word do the teaching, the correcting, and the healing, fully capable of all three. If you're listening by shortwave radio or studying via the internet somewhere around the world that's unable to use that 800 number, your announcer at the end of the hour will give you our mailing address. Quite all right to mail your questions in, being the point. Got a prayer request? We can do away with the telephone number. You don't need a telephone. You don't need paper and pencil and a mailing address. Your Heavenly Father is there for you 24 hours a day, 7 days a week. I invite you to talk to Him. You should talk to Him. Make time every day to let Him know that you love Him if you do. And always remember, though, you can't con God. So remember to repent of your sins often, too. My goodness, you know, we're going to be judged on those sins that we haven't been repented of and forgiven of at the white throne judgment, just like everybody else. So remember to repent and get your, there's no need for anyone to walk around with a burden of sin on their shoulders when God made it a way through the sacrifice of His Son, Jesus Christ, on the cross, that we can wash our sins in the blood of the Lamb, and we have a clean slate, a clean start with our Heavenly Father. We do have these prayer requests. Father, we come united as one in the name of Your Son, Jesus Christ. We ask You to look upon these, Father. You know their needs, problem marriages, financial difficulties, Father. You know, if it is Your will, a special blessing on these. We also remember our military troops who are in harm's way around the world, Father. Watch over, guide, direct, touch, heal. In Jesus' precious name, amen, and thank You, Father. All right, let's get to some questions and see what's on the mind of folks. First up today, we have Deborah from Kentucky. My name is Deborah. I have two questions. My first one is, where in the Bible does it say about women wearing pants? Deuteronomy chapter 22, verse 5 is where most people misteach that women are not supposed to wear pants, but it's a mistake. What it says there is that a woman shall not wear that which pertains to a man, or vice versa. A man shouldn't wear what pertains to a woman. But that's a figure of speech that means that a woman should not take the man's place in sexual intercourse, nor should a man take the woman's place in sexual intercourse. If you took that literally, that a woman should not wear what pertains to a man, you would be wrong in saying that women shouldn't wear pants. Because you see, men wore skirts back in the time of that, when that law was given. Your second question. The second question is, do animals have a soul like humans do? Isaiah chapter 11, there are animals in the spirit world. God created all things for His pleasure. Revelation chapter 4, verse 11. Animals pleasure Him because He created them. I'm sure I pray that they'll be around in the eternity. Sherry from Virginia. Since God chose Mary to bear His Son, He must have really loved her in the first earth age. My question is, since Mary is with the Father, do you suppose she is like all other angels on the right side of the gulf, or do you think she may have a special office, and do you think she would still view Jesus as her child, or do you think her memory has already been erased of this earth age. And thank you for your prayers. We appreciate it. I don't believe Mary holds any special office in heaven. We're all children of God, and we're all equal as children of God. I don't believe that anyone

0: earth age, followed Satan. He could have just decided to completely wipe them out, to destroy one-third of his children. But he didn't want to do that. That's the reason for this, the second earth age, to where all of his children were appointed to be born one time in the flesh. No reincarnation or anything like that, but they would all have a chance to accept his salvation. Dear Pastor Dennis, thank you and all your staff. Thank you for remembering the staff. We have a very dedicated group of people who work here and love the Lord very much. In Ezekiel 44, where it gives us the knowledge of the millennium, I tried to talk to my old pastor of how it was going to help someone, how it was to go to help someone to gain knowledge of Christ. She's talking about the elect, the Zadok, being able to go out of the millennial temple and the presence of Christ. He knew nothing of this, about how we will need to cleanse ourselves before coming back into Christ's presence. Am I doing wrong in trying to ask him for where Scripture is? No. You should be able to ask your pastor where things are found in the Scripture and to explain the Scripture. Unfortunately, many people have a pastor who's uneducated in God's Word and don't know the answers to their questions. If I asked a pastor and I was a member of his church and he wasn't able to answer my questions about God's Word, I would be a little concerned about continuing to study in that particular church. God said, I'll send pastors and teachers, and both should have the capability of explaining God's Word. Oh, and you continue on. He told me, this pastor, if I'm listening to wrong information, I will not go to heaven. I listen and try to retain my studies with Shepherd's Chapel. Please help me set him straight. My love for you all. Pray for my brother. Okay, we got your brother in prayer. You know, some, Connie, have eyes to see and ears to hear. And, you know, if you have eyes to see and ears to hear, thank God for it. But also understand that he tells us in his word that some, I don't care how bad you want them to have eyes to see and ears to hear, they're not going to see or hear because he himself has closed their eyes and ears. So, but you're right, in Ezekiel 44, the Zadok have the right to go out of the presence of Christ and try and help one of their immediate family members who did not take part in the first resurrection. In other words, they're still mortal souls, liable to die souls, if they don't change their ways. But then you're also right that the Zadok, if they go out of the presence of Christ and they're in contact with the spiritually dead, they're unclean for 7 days, and there's a cleansing period that they have to go through. Ezekiel chapter 44. Dalton in Texas, where in the Bible does it talk about marriage and capital punishment? Very little written on the subject of marriage. Understand, as with what Boaz and Ruth, that Boaz spread his skirt over Ruth. That means that they had sexual relations, and they were married. That's how you got married in the Old Testament, when a man spread his skirt. God spread his skirt over Jerusalem and wed her in the Old Testament. Genesis chapter 2, verse 24, scripture there says, a man shall leave his father and his mother and shall cleave unto his wife, and they shall be one flesh. In Mark chapter 10, verse 9, verbiage that's often used in a wedding, what God hath joined together, let no man set asunder. Then you followed with capital punishment. We'll be getting to God's teachings about capital punishment in the book of Numbers, chapter 35, the next to the last chapter in that book. Also, you find in Deuteronomy chapter 19, the law concerning capital punishment for murder. And in Deuteronomy chapter 22, you have capital punishment for adultery and rape. Who do we have here? Christy in Oregon. Thank you and the staff for your dedication. You're welcome. I have a question that has been on my mind again as we go through the book of Numbers, which I am studying along with, and you mentioned a couple other books. In Exodus 16, verse 1, the children of Israel are 1 month past their departure from Egypt. God gave them manna and quail. In Numbers chapter 11, according to Numbers 10:11, the children of Israel were now in their second year, the second month. They are complaining nothing but manna to eat. Then they're lusting after the quail, angers God, and they are given quail, more enough to come out of their nostrils. Is this two different occasions regarding the manna and quail? God continued. There was only one instance concerning the quail, but the manna, God continued to feed the children of Israel manna through the 40 years that they were in the wilderness. And he continued to give them manna, and they continued to complain about it and to despise it, as it states in Numbers chapter 21. In the manuscripts. Clinton in Arizona. The two churches, Philadelphia and Smyrna, what other churches stem from them? Well, it doesn't matter what shingle you hang on the door of a church. In other words, well, it doesn't matter what you call or name the church. It's what is being taught inside the door that matters. And to know which church you should attend that Christ found no fault with, what was it that Philadelphia and Smyrna taught? They taught who the Kenites were. Very simple. Those who claim to be of our brother Judah, but do lie and are of the synagogue of Satan. You follow with the second question. I heard it stated one day is equal to 1,000 years. If that's so, it says in Genesis the earth was built in 6 days, let's say created. So would that be 6,000 years to create the earth? You've got it. 2 Peter chapter 3, verse 8, the teachings of there are that one day with the Lord is as 1,000 years, and 1,000 years as one day. In other words, time has very little relevance to our Heavenly Father. And I think time will have very little relevance to us when we're in the flesh. When we're not in the flesh is what I'll correct myself. You know, we in the flesh, we're very time-oriented. It's time to get up. It's time to eat breakfast. It's time to go to work. It's time to go home. It's time to eat supper. It's time to go to bed. I think in spirit bodies, we're not going to be so hung up about time. Time will have very little relevance for us as well. Mike in Georgia, how do you prepare yourself for Passover? Well, I guess you mean spiritually. Physically, I take a shower. No, I'm not going to go there. Spiritually, to prepare for Passover, you repent of your sins and you ask for forgiveness. You enter into communion, thus the name communion, with the Lord by partaking of his table. I'm talking about the Lord's Supper, the communion, the sacraments, the wine or grape juice, and the bread, the unleavened bread. That's the way we take Passover here at Shepherd's Chapel. A lot of folks think you need to, you know, barbecue a lamb and all this stuff. Christ became our Passover lamb. 1 Corinthians chapter 5, verses 6 and 7. Patricia in Michigan, how many souls did God create in the first earth age? How long ago did the first earth age end? When did the first earth age begin? You got a lot of questions here. How long was it when we were in spiritual bodies from when it started and ended? How many souls do you think there are now from past, present, and now in this earth age? Well, I believe that the first earth age ended 12 to 16,000 years ago. Don't ask me to document that. That's my personal opinion. I estimate, and this is a guess again, don't ask me to document, this is my personal opinion and I'm qualifying it as such. I believe that God created approximately 12 billion souls in the first earth age. When you consider that the current population of earth is roughly half of that, and the current population is currently 6 billion people that are here in the flesh on earth. And of course, those who aren't in the flesh here on earth at this time are on one side of the gulf or the other. If you're not familiar with what I'm talking about, the gulf, make a note of Luke chapter 16. If you have an Apocrypha, 2nd Esdras chapter 7 verse 77 and the following verses also talk about the gulf. Charlotte in Pennsylvania, 1 Samuel chapter 16 verse 14, please explain this. Well, there it states that the spirit of the Lord departed from Saul and an evil spirit from the Lord troubled him. And I know what the problem you think, that, well, how could evil come from God? Well, God allowed the evil spirit to enter. And you know, if you do something that causes the spirit of God to depart from you, you're leaving yourself wide open for anything to come in. Evil spirits is what I'm talking about. You know, there was a similar instance in 1 Kings chapter 22, where you had a prophet, Micaiah was his name, and you had the wicked king of Israel, Ahab, who was trying to get the king of Judah to go to war with him. It was Hezekiah at that time, and Hezekiah said, well, isn't there a prophet here that we of the Lord that we could inquire of? And that was when Ahab had his 400 prophets jumping up and down and hooping and hollering and saying, go up against the enemy. God will give you the victory. They were speaking their own heart and their own mind. And Ahab said, well, there is one prophet, Micaiah by name, but he doesn't care much for me because he never prophesies good for me. And of course, it was at that time that the Lord was on his throne talking with the spirits, and a lying spirit came up to him and said, I have an idea. Let me go down and I'll put lies in those false prophets' mouths. And God said, that's a good plan. I'll allow it. So kind of like God allowed the evil spirit to enter Saul, he allowed the lying spirit to enter the false prophets of Ahab. Jimmy and Angel from Texas. Question. I am old and I fall asleep and miss your teachings a lot. Will God not be mad at me? I will try harder. You know, God's word has the same effect on me. It brings a tremendous sense of peace, a sense of completeness. And, you know, there's nothing wrong with going to sleep, listening to the Word of God being taught. There's nothing wrong with waking up. It's a good way to start the day, studying God's Word. And I'm sure God understands your flesh needs, and you're in good standing with Him. Betty in Iowa, I know we are supposed to thank God for everything and tell him you love him with all your heart, mind, and soul. I always close my prayers in Jesus' name. Is this the correct way to do this? I feel like I should thank Jesus. I always thank God for sending his son, Jesus Christ, to pay for my sins. But you always want to pray in the name of Jesus Christ. Qualifies you as a gives you credentials as a Christian. I'm way out of time. I love you all because you enjoy studying God's Word in depth. And you know what? It makes Father's Day when he sees you reading the letter that he wrote to you, the Bible. We are brought to you by your tithes and offerings. If we've helped you, help us keep coming to you and to reach out to others of our brothers and sisters who are lost in this world of darkness. Most important this, you stay in his word every day. Every day in your Father's word is a good day, even with trouble. You know why? Because Jesus is the living word.
1: 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We invite you to join us for the next in-depth Bible study each weekday at the same time. Thank you for watching today's program, and God bless you.

The book of Peter. Here we have two books, 1st and 2nd Peter, that are absolutely fascinating. That great old fisherman telling us, leading us, directing us, guiding us, going into the depth, if you would, in that second book, into the three earth ages, giving the most accurate recorded account of the events that transpire and document that there are three earth ages, that there was one before this one, and one to come. Peter, the great fisherman, which in his gentleness and his kindness brings us two books, the books of Peter, that lead, guide, direct, even in your daily life, that teach and show you how to be happy, how to find that peace of mind, and to know yourself. The books of Peter, I know you're going to enjoy them.

0: 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Wisdom is understanding God's Word. Pastor Murray's unique teaching approach brings God's Word alive with meaning as he takes you on a chapter-by-chapter, verse-by-verse study of God's letter to you, the Bible. And now, here is Pastor Dennis Murray.
1: Good day to you. God bless you. Welcome to Shepherd's Chapel. Welcome to this Family Bible Study Hour. Ready to get back into our Father's Word here at the Chapel? We're going to pick it up today, Numbers chapter 28, verse 1. We invite you to get your Bible if you'd care to and join us. We'd love to have you. We come to chapter 28, and we're going to see the feast days and the offerings, the sacrifices that were to be made on those, as well as the continual offering also, many probably more familiar with it, called the daily burnt offering. And it's, I think, very befitting that the laws, most of these already given, although in earlier times at Sinai, for example, and even before Sinai in the book of Exodus, but it was very fitting, I think, that they're being restated here, and we're going to see a little fine-tuning. I think the people of Israel had some questions. And, you know, God instructed Israel, for example, the Passover, that was to be kept every year, even in the wilderness. But you know, I can't see that it would be practical, the daily offering. You see, the altar of burnt offering had to be prepared before it was moved and protected from the elements. And there were times when Israel was on the march, particularly, that it would have been just totally impractical to keep the daily burnt offering. I mean, you can't, you know, just stop wherever you are in the morning and pull out the altar and besides that, what are you going to do with it after you've set it on fire? You can't carry it while there's a fire burning on it, obviously. So we're going to see, though, that as I started to say a moment ago, very fitting that these laws are being repeated here and that Israel is about to enter the promised land. And God's saying to them, you know, I kind of cut you some slack on some of these requirements due to the circumstances of being encamped and on the march, but when you go in and occupy and take possession of the promised land, I expect these commandments to be followed. So let's ask that word of wisdom in Yeshua's precious name. Father, we ask you to open eyes, open ears this day. Let's go with Numbers chapter 28, verse 1. And the Lord spake unto Moses, saying, and we would be at 1452 B.C. As I mentioned in our last lecture, Miriam, Aaron, and Moses all pass away in 1452 B.C. 1451 B.C., 1 year later, Israel moves into the promised land. That's how close we are. Verse 2. Command the children of Israel, and say unto them, My offering, this is Corban in the Hebrew language, a sacrificial gift, and my bread for my sacrifices made by fire for a sweet savor unto me, shall you observe to offer unto me in their due season at their appointed times. In verses 3 through 8, we're going to be covering the daily sacrifices, which those originally the law given in Exodus chapter 29, verses 38 through 42. The daily sacrifices were in essence Israel sanctifying their lives, body, soul, and spirit to Yahweh. And at that point in time, and understand today, we don't offer burnt offerings. God doesn't want our burnt offerings any longer. Hosea chapter 6, verse 6, he'd rather have your mercy, that is, your love, and for you to have knowledge of his word than to have burnt offerings. But if the people didn't, on a daily basis, in fact, in the morning and evening, as we'll see, sanctify themselves to the Lord, they had a tendency to get off track, to lose focus, and start worshiping the gods of the heathen nations. Verse 3, "And thou shalt say unto them," this is the offering, the them, of course, being the generation that would move into the promised land, "this is the offering made by fire, which ye shall offer unto the Lord, two lambs of the first year, without spot, day by day, for a continual burnt offering." And this, again, the daily burnt offering, one to be offered in the morning, one in the evening. And the reason it's called a continual is that it was basically continual burning on the altar. And of course, we look for types in these sacrifices. And the types that we see are for Jesus Christ, because he was the sacrifice for one and all time. His sacrifice on the cross covered our sins, as the sin offering covered the sins of Israel at this time. But note that the lambs were to be without spot. That means that they were to be perfect. Why? Because Jesus Christ was perfect. He was without sin. He took on our sins. Verse 4, "The one lamb shalt thou offer in the morning, and the other lamb thou shalt offer at the evening." At evening, in other words, verse 5, "And a tenth part of an ephah of flour for a meat offering," minka in the Hebrew language, "mingled with the fourth part of an hin of beaten oil." And a hin, approximately a gallon, so a fourth part of a hin would be approximately equal to our quart today. If you have a companion Bible and you're not familiar with these measurements that we're going to be talking about, an ephah and a hin, a tenth deal, for example, if you have a companion Bible, you might make a note of Appendix 51, a very good work by Bullinger that takes biblical measures and converts them to our current day measures, so you have a better idea of what volume or quantity we're talking about. Beaten, meaning absolutely pure. Again, a type for Jesus Christ. Verse 6, "It is a continual or daily burnt offering, which was ordained in Mount Sinai for a sweet savor, a sacrifice made by fire unto the Lord." Verse 7, "And the drink offering," a drink offering and the meat offering always to accompany the burnt offering, "the drink offering," in the Hebrew, nasek, the prime nasak, which literally means to pour out, "thereof shall be a fourth part of an hin," equivalent to approximate quart by our measure today, "for the one lamb in the holy place," in other words, in the inner court round about the altar, "shalt thou cause the strong wine to be poured out," nasak, "unto the Lord for a drink offering." This strong wine is not used all that often in God's word, and scholars have quite a few differing opinions on what it was. The Hebrew word is shakar, which usually is translated strong drink, which usually indicates some type of distilled liquor, hard liquor, you might be a term that you could use. But absolutely not, it would not be distilled liquor with a higher alcohol content than wine. It would have had to have been wine. I think perhaps it was used for old wine. Verse 8, "And the other lamb shalt thou offer at even, as," or with, "the meat offering," the minka, the flour, "of the morning, and as the drink offering thereof. Thou shalt offer it a sacrifice made by fire of a sweet savor unto the Lord." And all the national sacrifices for the year are going to be listed in the following verses and into the next chapter, as a matter of fact. But I think this is part of the fine-tuning of the instructions of God. It came to pass that the people, when they were instructed to offer the daily sacrifice, they said, well, okay, wait a minute, though. What about the Sabbath day? You know, the Sabbath has prescribed offerings on it. The feast days, Passover and Matzah, the Feast of Unleavened Bread, have prescribed sacrifices that have to be made. Are we to make the daily sacrifice in addition to those sacrifices? Was the question that came up. The answer is yes, and I think that the graduated increasing number of sacrifices only intensified the sanctification of Israel to the Lord. Verse 9, and we're going to be talking about the Sabbath. And before we do, I would point out to you that today in Hebrews chapter 4, we learn that our rest, which is what Sabbath means, today is Jesus Christ. And if you don't put your rest in Jesus Christ every day of the week, not just one day of the week, I submit to you, you actually have no true rest. Verse 9. And on the Sabbath day, two lambs of the first year without spot, again, a type for Christ, and two tenth deals, this is approximately 1 gallon dry, of flour for a meat offering, mingled with oil. And of course, the oil would be olive oil, always symbolic of the Holy Spirit. In other words, the oil would penetrate the flour with the Holy Spirit. And the drink offering thereof, pointed in chapter 15 of this book of Numbers. And what this scripture is doing is making it clear that in addition to the daily sacrifices, these sacrifices are to be made on the Sabbath and the feast days. Verse 10, this is the burnt offering of every Sabbath, beside the continual burnt offering and his drink offering, appointed here for the first time. In other words, in addition to the daily sacrifice. Always when additional sacrifices were to be made, they would make the daily sacrifice first. Then if a sin offering was to be made, such as the Day of Atonement, for example, the sin offering would be next, then the additional offerings, whether that be burnt offerings, peace offerings, etc. The idea is you've got to get right with God and get the sin away from you before you can approach him with a burnt offering other than the daily burnt offering and a peace offering, for example. Verse 11, and in the beginnings of your months ye shall offer a burnt offering unto the Lord, two young bullocks, a larger sacrifice, and one ram, seven lambs of the first year without spot. And God, again, does not want our burnt offerings anymore. He wants your love, Hosea 6:6. Now, some scholars think that Israel only celebrated a new month, the first of the month, in the seventh month. The Feast of Trumps is what that would be called. Some, though, think that it was the first of every month that sacrifices were made. With what information we learn in the following scriptures, I think that they probably had sacrifices at the first day of each month. And why not? What would be wrong with that? If the purpose of the daily sacrifice was to sanctify the people, their body, soul, and spirit to the Lord, why not on a monthly basis do the same thing? It's kind of a mute point because all of this has been replaced as ordinances, blood ordinances, and of course these are nailed to the cross with Christ. He became the sacrifice for one and all time. Verse 12. and 3/10 deals of flour for a meat offering mingled with oil for one bullock. We see the larger the animal, the meat offering and the drink offering are proportionally larger as well. Mingled with oil for one bullock and 2/10 deals of flour for a meat offering mingled with oil for one ram, and a 1/10 deal would be equivalent to approximately a half a gallon dry measure. Verse 13. And a several or a separate or single 1/10 deal of flour mingled with oil for a meat offering unto one lamb. In other words, for each lamb that was sacrificed, you had the proportional meat offering, the flour mingled with oil, as well as the wine, the drink offering. For a burnt offering of a sweet savor, a sacrifice made by fire unto the Lord. And this burnt offering in the Hebrew language is Ola, and it literally means to ascend. And when the offering was placed on the altar of burnt offering, the smoke obviously ascended upward to God and became a sweet savor. Verse 14. And their drink offerings shall be half a hin, again a gallon, so a half a gallon, of wine unto a bullock, proportionally larger than for the lamb, and the third part of an hin unto a ram, a third of a gallon for a ram, and a fourth part of a hin, a quart, in other words, unto a lamb. This is the burnt offering of every month throughout the months of the year. And again, this indicating that this was to be done each at the beginning of each month, not just the seventh month, throughout the months of the year. So that's pretty obvious to me, but again, it's a mute point because all of this nailed to the cross with Christ. Verse 15. And one kid of the goats, and it might surprise some that goats were offered. Yes, goats were clean. In fact, as the Passover, if you could offer either the Passover lamb or a kid of the goats, both clean. For a kid of the goats for a sin offering unto the Lord shall be offered beside the continual burnt offering and his drink offering. And the blood of the sin offering for the most part was poured out at the base of the altar of burnt offering, seen as going down and away from the people. Now, the sin offering is kata'ah. The sin itself is a missing. It's a sin of commission, first of all. In other words, the person committed a sin, but it's one of the lesser sins. And God does not look at all sin equally. If you have a companion Bible, I believe it's Appendix 43, goes into the different types of sin, and there are many different types of sin. This particular one is a missing of the mark, falling short, and again seen as a minor offense. Verse 16. And in the 14th day of the first month is the Passover of the Lord. And this first month on the Hebrew calendar is not equal to the beginning of our year, January, for example. The Hebrew calendar was set up on solar, and the year began, the calendar year, if I can use that term, began with the spring equinox, which is the beginning of the first month on the Hebrew calendar, which is called Abib, Nisan in some quarters. But Abib literally means green ears of corn, and it begins the sacred year, probably a better term than calendar year. But there was also a civil year that the Hebrews practiced. And the civil year actually began at the end of the festival of the Feast of Tabernacles, and that was the beginning of the civil year. And of course, the Passover, the original instructions for the Passover given in Exodus chapter 12. We receive more information concerning the Passover in Leviticus 23. It's only briefly mentioned here because the purpose is to reiterate what sacrifices are to be made along with the daily sacrifice, verse 17. And in the 15th day of this month is the feast. 7 days shall unleavened bread be eaten. And the unleavened bread in the Hebrew is matzah. And that was the name of the feast of unleavened bread. And this immediately followed the Passover. And in the first feast of unleavened bread, and the reason that they celebrated it following was to commemorate God delivering them out of the land of Egypt. You see, they didn't even have time to put leaven in the bread to allow the bread to rise. Why? Because they were leaving Egypt. And that's the reason that this was celebrated. Of course, today we have the bread of life, which is Jesus Christ. Verse 18. In the first day of Matzah, the feast of unleavened bread, shall be in holy convocation. Ye shall do no manner of servile work therein. As it states in Exodus, man shall only eat on this day. No work was to be performed. A holy convocation was an assembly of the people, and what did they do? Well, the law was read, the Torah was read to the people. You see, at this time, most of they didn't have schools where you could send your children to learn where all children went to learn to read and write, as we have today. Most of the people were illiterate, but the priests, of course, were educated to read and write, and they would read the law to the people. You can't expect the people to live by the law if they never hear the law. Verse 19. But ye shall offer a sacrifice made by fire for a burnt offering unto the Lord. 2 young bullocks and 1 ram and 7 lambs of the first year, they shall be unto you without blemish, without spot, perfect as Christ was. Verse 20, the sacrifices for each of these days, the Feast of Unleavened Bread, the same as those for the first of the month, the beginning of the month. Verse 20, and their meat offering shall be of flour mingled with oil. 3/10 deals shall ye offer for a bullock, and 2/10 deals for a ram, proportional to the size of the offering and the number of animals offered. Verse 21. A several or separate tenth deal shalt thou offer for every lamb throughout the 7 lambs. 22. And 1 goat for a sin offering to make an atonement for you. And this atonement is for the entire congregation, and therefore the priest would not consume it. You see, if a sin were being covered for an individual, the priest, the male priest, were required to eat the sin offering in the holy place. In other words, the inner court of the tabernacle. Verse 23. Ye shall offer these beside the burnt offering in the morning, the continual offering, the daily offering, which is for a continual burnt offering. In other words, all these would be made after the morning sacrifice. It would come first, followed by the sin offering, in this case the goat, and then the other offerings would follow that. 24. After this manner ye shall offer daily throughout the 7 days of matzah, the feast of unleavened bread. Throughout the 7 days, the meat of the sacrifice made by fire of a sweet savor unto the Lord, it shall be offered beside the continual burnt offering and his drink offering. And the day following the last day of the 7 days was also an holy convocation, an assembly, a gathering of the people to hear the law read. So over matzah, the Feast of Unleavened Bread, you would have a total, considering 7 days multiplied times the number of sacrifices we read there, 14 bullocks, 7 rams, 49 lambs, and 7 goats, all multiples of 7. What is 7 in biblical numerics? Well, it's the mark or the stamp of God's approval. It means spiritual completeness or perfection. Verse 25, and on the seventh day of matzah, ye shall have an holy convocation. Ye shall do no servile work, the law read to the people. Verse 26, also in the day of the first fruits, and we learn about the first fruits of in Leviticus chapter 23, verses 15 through 22, also called the Feast of Weeks, many of you are familiar with. Today, many of you are familiar with this as Pentecost. When you bring in the new meat offering unto the Lord, after your weeks be out, ye shall have an holy convocation. Ye shall do no servile work. And if you're familiar with the 23rd chapter of Leviticus, you know that you determined all of the feasts are based on sevens. 14 days from the beginning of the year is the Passover. From matzah, you count from the day after the first Sabbath, which would be the second day of matzah, of course. You count 7 weeks, which of course 7 times 7 days is 49, and then the next day is the Feast of Weeks. Again, today we are familiar with it by the name Pentecost. Verse 27, but ye shall offer the burnt offering for a sweet savor unto the Lord, 2 young bullocks, 1 ram, 7 lambs of the first year. And these now will come independent offerings, also known as supplementary burnt offerings. By the way, you know, there were 7 feasts in the Hebrew calendar year. They're arranged according to the number 7. You have every 7th day, you had a Sabbath, of course. The 7th month, you had a Sabbath. Every 7 months, you had a Sabbath month. Every 7 years, you had a sabbatical year. Every 7 sabbatical years, from 49 years, the following year, the 50th year, was known as Jubilee, when everything was set back right according to the way God set it up when they originally moved into the Promised Land. In other words, if you had, you could not sell your inheritance in the Promised Land, but you could lease out the land, for is it just lack of a better term. In other words, you allowed someone else to farm your property for the produce for a certain amount of money. But at the Jubilee, that contract was null and void. It was canceled because of Jubilee. Everything went back to the way that God originally assigned the allotments of land. Verse 28, and their meat offering of flour mingled with oil, 3/10 deals unto 1 bullock, 2/10 deals unto 1 ram, again proportional by size and number of animals, a several 10th deal unto 1 lamb throughout the 7 lambs. Verse 30, and 1 kid of the goats to make an atonement, a sin offering, if you will, for you. Verse 31, ye shall offer them beside the continual burnt offering and his meat offering. They shall be unto you without blemish, and their drink offerings. Now we come to chapter 29, and we're going to be talking about the feast of the seventh month. The seventh month was a very special, sacred month to the people of Israel. It was a very joyous time. You see, in the spring, they would plant their crops. The rains would come and make the plants grow. Then they would harvest. And that's the time of year that the seventh month fell on, was a time of harvest, or shortly after the harvest. The fruit trees and the olive yards had produced their fruit, and it had been gathered. The corn and the wheat had been gathered out of the fields. So it was a time for Israel to rest a bit and also to enjoy the fruits of their labors. Let's go with chapter 29. We're not going to get very far, but we'll get a few verses. Verse 1, and in the seventh month, Tishri on the Hebrew calendar, on the first day of the month, ye shall have an holy convocation. Again, an assembly where the people were to do no servile work, and they heard the law read by the priest. Ye shall do no servile work. It is a day of blowing the trumpets unto you. And again, these are the silver trumpets that we discussed, I believe, in chapter 10 of this book of Numbers. And the silver trumpets had several uses. They were utilized to call the heads of the tribes into assembly at the tabernacle. When it was time to move out, you might recall, they had a certain blast of the trumpet that sounded when the first camp was supposed to pick up tent pegs and move out, and so on and so forth. But again, this pointing to the special month, announcing, if you will, the seventh month, the beginning of the seventh month, a very joyous time in Israel. Verse 2, and you shall offer a burnt offering for a sweet savor unto the Lord, one young bullock, one ram, and seven lambs of the first year without blemish. And offer only your best to the Lord. You don't stop by a Quickie Mart and pick up a mite-infested dove to offer to the Lord. You pick out the very best that you have to offer to the Lord. Verse 3, and their meat offering shall be of flour mingled with oil, 3/10 deals for a bullock and 2/10 deals for a ram. Verse 4, 1/10 deal for one lamb throughout the seven lambs. Verse 5, the one kid of the goats for a sin offering to make an atonement for you. And again, that sin offering for the whole congregation. The priest would not eat the meat from that sin offering because it was for the whole congregation. And don't misunderstand me. I'm not saying that the priests were not part of the congregation. They most certainly were. But what I'm saying is when the sin offering was made for the congregation, including themselves, they were not to eat the sin offering. It was only the sin offerings offered by an individual that they were to eat. In other words, it was seen as the priests were taking the sin in themselves. And that's the purpose of the priest, to serve as a mediator between God and the people. We'll come back and finish up these sacrifices, and there's a few other matters that need to be decided upon before they move into the promised land. Don't miss the next lecture. We got a short message. We'll ask you to listen a moment, won't you please?
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1: Welcome back to the Shepherd's Chapel Family Bible Study Hour. We're glad you could join back with us. Let's have the 800 number, please. 800-643-4645. That number good throughout Puerto Rico, the United States, and Canada. If you have a biblical question that you'd like to pose to possibly be answered on the air, feel free to call that number and leave your question. Please don't ask questions about a specific individual, denomination, or organization by name. We try to teach God's Word in a positive format. Throwing out negative about others by name serves no purpose. We simply won't do it. If you're listening by shortwave radio or studying via the internet somewhere around the world that's unable to use that 800 number, your announcer at the end of the hour will give you our mailing address. Quite

all right, to mail your questions in as well. Got a prayer request? We can do away with the telephone number. You don't need a telephone. You don't need paper and pencil and a mailing address. Your Heavenly Father is there for you 24/7. And you know, if you're not talking with Him on a regular basis, I can tell you, you probably have a relationship that needs improvement. That's part of improving your relationship with your Heavenly Father, is communicating with Him, talking with Him. You should be able to talk to Him just like you would talk to your natural flesh father. He's the closest relative that you have, and I hope you develop that relationship. We do have these prayer requests. Father, we come united as one in the name of Your Son, Jesus Christ. We ask You to look upon these, Father. You know their needs, alcoholism, Father, drug addiction, illnesses, Father. You know, if it is Your will, a special blessing on each of these. We also remember our military troops are in harm's way around the world, Father. Watch over, guide, direct, touch, heal in Jesus' precious name. Amen and thank You, Father. All right, let's get to some questions and see what's on the mind of folks around the country. First up today, we have James in South Dakota, and James asks, "You said that God hates drug dealers. I find it hard to believe that people had meth labs in biblical time. I don't believe they had pills or anything like that back then. How can you believe that there were labs and pills made back in Bible days? There was hardly anything made back then, was there?" Well, it sounds like you're asking instead of telling. And yes, they did have poisons is one of the words that's used to describe sorcerers, and that's what they're called in God's Word, as found in Revelation chapter 22, verse 15. The Greek word is pharmakeus. You can almost hear pharmaceutical coming from that. So it is, that word means a druggist, a pharmacist, or it can mean a poisoner. And don't misunderstand or misquote what I'm about to say. There's nothing wrong with being a pharmacist, one who administers prescriptions and distributes drugs legally, let me say. There's nothing wrong with that. It's a very much needed profession, and we have a lot of good pharmacists that take care of us. But you do have those who, in biblical times, mixed up potions, magic potions, if you will, basically poison to alter people's minds in an effort to influence them in a lot of cases. What does God think of sorcerers? He didn't think very much of them. You see, there aren't going to be any of them in heaven, as it states there in Revelation chapter 22. And again, I'm not talking about professional legal drug dispensers such as pharmacists who have a license to do so. I'm talking about people who do it illegally, and their fruit is ruining people's lives. Gerald in Louisiana, "Why do people look for signs? Doesn't the Bible say do not be a sign seeker?" No, on the contrary, God's Word instructs us to be watchmen. If you aren't watching, there's no way that you're going to know what the season of the Lord's return is. And none of us are to know the day, but we are to know the season. Matthew chapter 24, verse 42, the words of Jesus Himself. "Watch therefore, for you know not what hour your Lord doth come." But we are to watch. And what do we watch for? We watch for signs as were prophesied in God's Word being fulfilled. And I don't know who this is, but we'll go with it. "I believe in God. I believe in Jesus. I believe He died on the cross for our sins. He took the stripes, and we are healed for, He took the stripes, and we are healed of our sins." Isaiah chapter 53, you're alluding to. I hear people

0: those who speak gibberish don't know what the presence of the Holy Spirit is. In Acts chapter 2, verse 4 and the following verses, you can learn there what the evidence of the Holy Spirit is, and that is that when the Holy Spirit speaks through someone, he was speaking through the apostles there, the miracle is everyone understood. It wasn't gibberish. They understood in the language that they spoke, and there were people there from all over the world that spoke multiple languages, but every single one of them understood without the need of an interpreter such as some of these churches need. And that's evidence of the Holy Spirit, is that everyone understands, not that it's gibberish. Chrissy in Georgia, do you believe that God will come or send down an angel to you before you pass away? On the week my mom passed, she dreamt that she was walking up a long flight of stairs and someone was waiting for her at the top of the stairs, but she could not see who it was. And the night before she passed, she reached her arm up in the air. Was God reaching for her? Well, I can't document what I'm about to say biblically, but from pastoral experience, I've been at bedsides when people are in the transition, and I have witnessed people calling out the name of a relative that has already passed away, and I do believe that God send someone that the person who's in the transition of death recognizes and trusts and feels comforted by it to walk them over to the other side. Laura in Georgia, I'm newly mute. Please give me some suggestions on how a mute person can serve our Lord. Thank you so much, yours in Christ. I watch you almost every day. Much love. Well, we send much love back to you, Laura. You know, be an example that someone with a handicap can still love the Lord and live a good Christian life. That's what you can do to be a witness and to serve the Lord. You know, handicapped people can be a lot better a witness to unbelievers of how why it's important to be a Christian, because people who are not believers see someone who's handicapped and sees their faith and what a strong Christian they are, and they think, wow, that person's handicapped and they still feel that way. There's got to be something to this Christianity. So be a good example to others of how a true man or woman or child of God lives. Vincent from North Carolina, is the toss of a coin heads for yes, tails for no in the act of a hard decision making comparable to Gideon's fleece in the good book? I would appreciate if you would clear this up for me, because I valued the opinions and counsel of Father's Word via the Shepherd's Chapel teachers since 1995. Okay, and no, I would not say that the tossing of a coin would be equivalent to Gideon's throwing out a fleece before the Lord. You see, the tossing of a coin is simply chance. It has nothing to do with God giving you a response. On the other hand, Gideon's fleece, he asked God to perform a miracle, that miracle being that piece of shorn wool from a sheep, that the ground first be wet all around it, but the fleece be dry in the morning from dew. And that happened, and Gideon was bold enough. He said, well, Lord, you know, just one more time, let me ask you this. This time, make the shorn piece of wool wet and the ground all around it dry as a sign. And God performed the miracle. You see, when you toss that coin up in the air, And it's only by chance that it lands heads or tails. God is not in the decision at all. You want to make sure God's in your decision making when you throw out a fleece. Clement in California. I'm a member of a church. However, there are some things that I do not understand. And boy, you got a bunch of questions. We'll take a couple of them. 1 Thessalonians chapter 4, verse 17. In Christ's second coming, we which are alive and remain shall be caught up together with them in the clouds to meet the Lord in the air, and so shall we ever be with the Lord. It appears to me that at that time Christ will not come to the earth. He will only meet us part way and take us back with the heavenly host. Please explain. There is no rapture theory. If you back up to verse 13 in that 1 Thessalonians chapter 4, you'll find out what the subject is, and it's not the coming, second coming of Christ. It's where are the dead is the subject there. And what 1 Thessalonians chapter 4 is telling us is that those who have already gone to sleep in Christ, who have died in Christ, are already with him. That's where the dead are. But those of us who remain alive until Christ's return meet him in a cloud. That word is a figure of speech that means a lot of us. You can document easily that Christ is coming back to earth. Acts chapter 1 states as much in the Old Testament. Zechariah chapter 14 lets us know that Christ will return here. Then you follow, is it my understanding that according to John 21, the holy New Jerusalem coming down from God out of heaven, where will Christ's chosen one dwell? Is it on this earth or in heaven? I think you mean Revelation 21, not the Gospel of John chapter 21, is where the throne of God comes to earth. In verse 22, we learn that there is no temple there. Why? Because Almighty God and the Lamb, that's Jesus Christ, are the temple thereof. That's where Jesus will be. Joyce in Washington. When Jerusalem became a nation again in 1948, were fig trees literally set out? Where specifically does it say this in the Bible? It's not literally that the fig trees were set out. It began the generation of the fig tree when Israel became a nation. You don't plant fig trees, you set out shoots. And that's what was happening there. But that began the generation of the fig tree, and that's the importance of it. Then you ask, are Mount Zion, Mount Moriah, and the Mount of Olives one in the same? All are part of the same range of mountains, but not all are the same. Mount Moriah and Mount Zion are one in the same. That's where the temple was built. In the book of Chronicles, it's very clear Mount Moriah is where the temple was built. Most other places in God's Word, anytime you hear of the temple, it's on Mount Zion. The Mount of Olives is in the same range of mountains, but not the same as Mount Zion. Sandra in Arkansas. Don't people in heaven know they are on one side or the other of the gulf? I would think that if they are on the wrong side, they would know it. I think they would fall on their knees and start repenting. Do they know they could still be saved, or could they? I don't understand. Well, it is a miserable, miserable place on the wrong side of the gulf, and people who are there certainly realize it, that it's a miserable place. Luke chapter 16 will document, 2 Esdras chapter 7 verse 77 in the following verses in the Apocrypha, even a better description of how miserable of a place it is. They know that they have messed up big time. They can see across the gulf and see how much better off other people have it, but at this point in time, they cannot cross the gulf. We do still have the millennium, which is a tremendous time of teaching before the final great white throne judgment. So it is possible that they come to their senses and, as you said, fall down on their knees and repent. But at the end of the millennium, two choices. You choose to follow God and go into the eternity, or you follow Satan into the lake of fire. Doris in Texas, are fallen angels, Lucifer, I can't read that word, dragon was one, the parent of giant reptiles, mammoths, and sea creatures. No, some of the fallen angels fathered some freaks of nature that are called Geber in the Hebrew language. They were quite large, but they did not father any sea creatures, reptiles, or mammoths. Marlin from Minnesota. How long did the destruction of the first Earth Age last? Hours, days, centuries. It isn't written, Marlin, but God is the one that brought it about, so it would be my guess that it didn't take very long at all. He says something, and it is so. Were the giants worldwide, like in North America, or just in the Holy Land? Again, it isn't written. It could be that the flood of Noah's time was not worldwide. The purpose of the flood, God's purpose, was to destroy the offspring of the fallen angels, those giants that we were just talking about. If they were only in a certain part of the world, then God's purpose could be accomplished by not flooding the whole world, just the part where they were. And then you follow, who were the sons of God with Satan in Job chapter 1? Good angels, bad angels, or both? I'm going to say both. Robbie in Georgia, is the Apostles' Creed in a King James Bible? If so, where? And do you teach it? I don't have a clue what you're talking about, the Apostles' Creed. Richard, and we don't know where Richard's from, I have been watching and listening to you on TV for several years. I have always believed that you walk close with God. When we are in heaven and I recognize my family, mother, father, brothers, and sisters, will I be able to walk over to them and speak to them and give them a hug? My 12-year-old granddaughter is writing this for me. I had a stroke and I can't write. I really appreciate your reply. Yes, you will know your immediate family. In Ezekiel chapter 44, verse 25 documents that, in that you'll be able to go to them. And to go to them, obviously, you would have to be able to recognize them. Mike from Georgia, I was watching a televangelist and he said there is nowhere in the Bible that you could lose your salvation. Pastor Murray said you could. Is there any scripture to document this? Ask that televangelist to show you, scripture stating that once saved, always saved. It doesn't exist. It doesn't say that in God's word, but they teach it. It isn't there. We are judged by our works. And if your works after you are saved make you worthy of the lake of fire, it is the lake of fire that you will get. And, you know, and I think what they're trying to say is that when we say once saved, always saved isn't a reality, that we're saying that Jesus Christ failed to save you. Jesus Christ didn't fail in saving you. You messed up because you sinned and you didn't repent of it. And again, if your works are worthy of the lake of fire, it's the lake of fire that you will get. I'm out of time. I love you all a great deal. Why? Because you enjoy studying our Father's Word in depth. You know what? It makes Father's Day when he looks down and he sees one of his children with the letter that he wrote to them, the Bible, seeking knowledge of him. Blessings will always follow. We are brought to you by your tithes and offerings. If we've helped you, help us keep coming to you and to reach out to others of our brothers and sisters who are lost in this world of darkness. Most important this, beloved, you stay in his word every day. Every day in your Father's word is a good day, even with trouble. Do you know why? It's because Jesus is the living word.
1: 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We invite you to join us for the next in-depth Bible study each weekday at the same time. Thank you for watching today's program, and God bless you.

Genesis 1:46, the first six chapters in God's Word. The world that was. Did you realize there was a world age before this one? Same old world, different age. The creation itself. When were the races created? You see, all the races were created separately, and you'll find that documented in these particular CDs. How and what was the sin in the garden? It will be discussed in this series also. This is a must for the serious Bible scholar, for if you do not understand how it was in the beginning, you certainly will never understand the end. I think you will find this series very rewarding and certainly will answer questions that no doubt you have always wondered about. Genesis 1:46. Hey, I know you're going to enjoy this series.

0: Welcome to the Shepherd's Chapel Network Family Bible Study Hour with Pastor Arnold Murray. Wisdom is understanding God's Word. Pastor Murray's unique teaching approach brings God's Word alive with meaning as he takes you on a chapter-by-chapter, verse-by-verse study of God's letter to you, the Bible. And now here is Pastor Arnold Murray.
1: Good day to you. God bless you. Say welcome to the Shepherd's Chapel. Welcome to this family Bible study hour. Ready to get back in our Father's Word, the great book of Isaiah. What does it mean? Yahweh's salvation. This is the way. This is the way it's done. We're in the 62nd chapter, and here God picks his favorite place in the universe, which happens to be Mount Zion, which happens to be Jerusalem. And as it is written in Ezekiel chapter 16, he wed her, took her to wife. He made a spiritual covenant with that geographical location. And he intends at the second advent and at the end of the Lord's day to even change her name. And in the close of the last lecture, we found out that he's going to call her Hephzibah, which is to say, my desire is in her. But her name is going to be, thy land will be named Beulah, which means married. God intends to marry her. He intends to set up camp there. That's where heaven will be for the eternity. And it was formed by the Jebusites, and it was called Jebus, but David conquered it and changed the name to Yerushalayim, the place of peace, and Shalom. And so it is that our Father loves that place. And that is, as it is written in Revelation 21, the eternal kingdom. Heaven, as we would call it in English. Chapter 62, verse 7, let's pick it up, a word of wisdom from our Father, and it reads, and give him no rest. That's to say, you remind the Father, you that I set up as watchman. Don't you be like those back in that 56th chapter that wouldn't bark, okay? Dogs that wouldn't bark. You give a warning. You give a warning that the end times are coming and exactly what's happening, how it's going down. Don't give him no rest till he establish, until he make Jerusalem a praise in the earth. That's what God will do with it. And he says, keep talking to me about it. You know, your Father likes for you to remind him of his promises, and to ask him, you know, if it be his will. And don't worry, he's there. And he hears us. Verse 8, the Lord has sworn by his right hand and by the arm of his strength, surely I will no more give the corn to be meat for thine enemies, and the sons of the stranger shall not drink thy wine for the which thou hast labored. In other words, you take care of it, you raise it, it's yours. He said, I'm not going to let this your nation be ripped off anymore. Verse 9, but they that have gathered it shall eat it. You raise it, you eat it. And praise the Lord. And they that have brought it together shall drink it in the courts of my holiness. In other words, you're going to work together as a family, all of you. Why? Because the wicked's gone. They're not with us any longer. There is no wickedness. Why? Well, they all bit the dust in the lake of fire. Nothing to worry about. 10, go through the gates. Come on in. Prepare ye the way of the people. Cast up and cast up the highway. You make it real easy to travel. Gather out the stones. You kick all the big rocks out of it so nobody trips and falls. Make it easy. Lift up a standard for the people. And of course, that standard you raise up is always Jesus Christ, the Savior. That's what his business is. That's why God sent him, is as Savior. Why? To believe upon him and to pay a price that none of us could pay. Why? We're not perfect. He was. And he paid that price so that by we believing upon him, Emmanuel, to say God with us, that our sins are washed away and we have that fresh start. And thank God for it, for when it is written, that book of life in heaven, right by your name. Always repent when you fall short and keep that page clean. Okay. Let that standard that you raise up be the Lord Jesus Christ, okay? Verse 11, behold, the Lord hath proclaimed unto the end of the world, that means all the way, right to the end, say ye to the daughter of Zion, behold, thy salvation cometh. Behold, his reward is with him, and his work before him. That is the Lord Jesus Christ. And recompense that he brings forth, the forgiveness, recompense, and the redeeming, for he is our kinsman redeemer, to draw the people together, to set all things right. It's going to happen. Let me tell you something. At the second advent, he's not coming back as a babe to prepare for salvation. He's coming back as King of Kings and Lord of Lords, and he rules with a rod of iron. Some might say, well, that sounds a little severe to me. Well, not if you love him. You don't have anything to worry about. His enemies are the only ones that have to worry. And they got a lot to worry about, because that's what the rod is for. Not those that he loves. Verse 12. And they shall call them the holy people, the redeemed of the Lord. Why? Because the kinsman redeemer redeems them. And thou shalt be called, sought out, that means called, a city not forsaken. And so it is that God loves that place, and he's going to call her out. Why? He already has. If you have ever read Ezekiel 16, you know how much he loves this place. And he described her when she first came into being as a little baby girl with an unclean birth. She wasn't swaddled. And then as she grew to maturity, he saw her and she was beautiful, and he covered her and took her to wife. And that is, spiritually speaking, his favorite place. And when you want to watch it, that's why Jerusalem is the barometer. And before the end, bad people will stand there. By that I mean the false Christ. And unfortunately, the reason Christ at that advent comes and that wrath is mentioned, he's going to cleanse it. Cleanse it once and for all times. Chapter 63, verse 1, listen carefully. This is Messiah in person and judgment. I would title this chapter that, Messiah in person and judgment. Verse 1 reads, who is this that cometh from Edom? That means Edom is red, so translate it red rather than the country Edom, and you'll better understand. Why? Because his garments are all red. With dyed garments from Basra. This that is glorious in his apparel, traveling in the greatness of his strength. I that speak in righteousness, mighty to save. Now, I want to talk a moment about Basra. Usually it is translated fortress, and that's fine, okay? But if you take it to the prime, it also means wine press, which is a play on words. It means also sheepcot, okay? The prime of the word Basra. And everything was fruitful in this country of Basra. But it means sheepcot, and you better be in the right herd, okay? So what I'm saying is, and why I'm doing this, there's a lot more hinges on that one word than meets the eye unless you research it. It also means wine vat or grape press, the prime of it. And it's where the grapes get kind of crushed. And he uses this as an analogy of why his apparel is all red, only his apparel is not red from grapes. It's from pressing the wicked at the second advent. Verse 2. Wherefore art thou red in thine apparel? Why is your apparel all red? and thy garments like him that treadeth in the wine fat. They're in the grape press. Verse 31, I have trodden the wine press alone, and the people there was none with me, for I will tread them in mine anger, that's righteous indignation, and trample them in my fury, and their blood shall be sprinkled upon my garments, and I will stain all my raiment. And so it is, this being why the raiment is red. You know, that day is coming, and many might say, well, that sounds just downright frightening. Well, it shouldn't be to you. It's only the enemy that that he tramples on. And do you know why he tramples on the enemy? Because they abuse his loved ones. They abuse those that try to do what's right. They set them up to take advantage of them through tax, whatever. Okay. Usury, you name it, the traps are set to make life just as difficult as can. It's going to end. And God will protect his own, his called ones. They won't anybody in chain you in usury. What you do, what you raise, it'll be yours. Okay. Well, our Father owns everything. And he's not angry at you. He's angry at the enemy. Verse 4, for the day of vengeance is in mine heart, and the year of my redeemed is come. This is the time. You'll remember, I ask you to remember the 17th verse of verse 59, the 16th verse rather, and and he saw that there was no man and wondered that there was no intercessor. Therefore, his arm brought salvation with him, and his righteousness, it sustained him. For he put on righteousness as a breastplate and an helmet of salvation unto his head, and he put on the garments of vengeance for clothing, and was clad with zeal as a cloak. Why, I want you to remember that. That was the first advent. He was still dressed to do this had it been time. It wasn't time. And when, as it is written in the great book of Luke, that he went into the synagogue and picked up this same chapter of that we were reading from in Isaiah chapter 61, and he read from that great chapter, and he stopped when he said the day of salvation. He didn't say, and the day, I've come to bring the day of salvation and the day of vengeance. They're separate. There's a gap there. In other words, the gap is the first advent and the second advent. So here that time is set. Time is important to our Father. And his time is exactly as it goes down. This is why he sets watchmen. This is why he expects a watchman not to be an old dog, watchdog that won't bark, won't give a warning, but to let people know the false Christ is coming first, and there's going to be deception right in this very holy place that our Father loves so dearly, Mount Zion. That's where the Antichrist, as it is written and was warned by the watchman, great Paul, in 2 Thessalonians chapter 2, the Antichrist would stand there and claim to be God, right in that place, right in God's place. He always wanted the mercy seat in the first earth age, and he wants to take God's place here on earth. It's not going to happen. That's why the garments will be red, and that's why it's written here that the day of vengeance hath come. It is time. Let's go with the next verse. In verse 5, and I looked, and there was none to help, and I wondered that there was none to uphold. Therefore, mine own arm brought salvation unto me, and my fury it upheld me, my indignation. Our Father, you know, he's very patient. But when that time comes, when you know, you can talk against him pretty well, but don't start messing with his sheep, or you'll get in trouble. And that's what brings this on. He gets tired of people abusing those that try to do what's right. Verse 6, and I will tread down the people in mine anger. and make them drunk in my fury. And I will bring down their strength to the earth. And as it was written in verse 3, he doesn't need any help. Doesn't need any help at all. He's quite capable of getting it done. You know, this serves a purpose itself. There's a lot of people that believe there is no God. And certainly they don't believe there's a Savior. They're going to see him face to face. And they're certainly, even as the very first day of the Lord's Day begins, there's going to know there's a God. Because he takes care of business by himself. He doesn't need any help. And if you're his enemy, you have a price to pay, and you're going to pay it. Verse 7, I will mention the loving kindness of the Lord and the praises of the Lord according to all that the Lord hath bestowed on us, and the great goodness toward the house of Israel, which he hath bestowed on them according to his mercies and according to the multitude of his loving kindness. That's to say his calling. Again, this verse, because the wicked are the only ones that need worry. And the reason God's righteous indignation has flared is because of what they do to those that are righteous, those that try to do what's right. Our Father loves his children when they love him. And he's not bashful about protecting them when that day of vengeance comes, and not until. Or he will lead and guide and direct through life and protect even. But there is a day of vengeance coming. And for some people, it will be a sad, sad day for them. Verse 8, for he said in his loving kindness, for he said, surely they are my people, children that will not lie. So he was their Savior. In other words, the word lie here means they won't believe falsehood. And they won't tell falsehood. They won't teach falsehood. They won't teach a false Christ. They won't teach some doctrine of flyaway rather than the saving arms of Almighty God. This is what God says in Ezekiel chapter 13. I am against those. I hate those that teach my children to fly to save their soul and to cover my outreach saving arms with their kerchiefs to hide the real truth. He said, those that truly follow me are not going to lie. They're going to speak the truth. They're going to tell it like it is. And well, it could have. Brother, you don't understand. In the church, we might offend someone. So what? If it's a lie, then let them be offended and tell the truth and let them be saved. You know, God, this is why God hates pastors and shepherds and prophets, so-called, that God's never spoken to. He says, they say this and they say that. You can read this real good in Ezekiel chapter 13, the beginning up to the 18th verse where he begins talking about the flyaway doctrine. He said, boy, I'm going to fix those false prophets, false preachers that lead my people astray. And at the same time, rip them off, shear them right down, even if it's wintertime, all the wool. Strip them. God doesn't like that. You know, and some might say, well, how could that be? Well, hey, everybody protects their children. You don't mess with somebody's children, or you're going to be in a heap of hurt. You know, if they see you and what they do it right in front of God. He's fed up with it. That's why the day of vengeance will fall, and it will fall as he has said. He is that Savior, and his children will not listen nor adhere to a lie nor a false Christ. They know the truth. Verse 9, in all their affliction he was afflicted, and the angel of his presence saved them. In his love and in his pity he redeemed them. That's his compassion is what the word pity means. Lu'ami. I'm sorry, ruhama is rather. And his pity redeemed them, and he bare them and carried them all the days of old. You know, sometimes something comes along and I have to correct it, okay? And there is a difference of opinion among students of God's word. I have a different opinion than the way this is translated. And I have, in all their affliction, he was afflicted. That's not what it says in the Hebrew manuscripts. It says, in all their adversity, he was not the adverser. In other words, Christ didn't give them any trouble. Christ was not their enemy. The adversary was. That's to say, Satan. That's why I have to correct this, because it just follows the people won't stand to be lied to, neither will I. Okay, I'm going to teach it like it is. In all our adversity, God was never the adversator. He always loved us and he protected us. God has never caused anyone to err. They err on their own without his help, because they listen to lies from men or Satan, the adversary. So there you have it. I'm sure your companion Bible will back me up on that. And if not, go to the manuscripts and you'll find out. Verse 10. But they rebelled and vexed his Holy Spirit. Therefore, he was turned to be their enemy, and he fought against them. When you're in the wrong, of course. That is to say, those that will bother his children, you automatically become his enemy. If you abuse his children, that is just nature. That is just natural, and God is supernatural. So naturally, it's more so with him when you mess with his family. You're really cruising for a bruising when you mess with God's children. Verse 11, then he, that's to say our people, he is, make it Israel, okay? Then he, Israel, remembered the days of old. Moses and his people, saying, where is he that brought them up out of the Red Sea, out of the sea, with the shepherd of his flock? Question, where is he? Where is he that put his Holy Spirit within him? Who is this that's among the people that did this? Verse 12, that led them by the right hand of Moses, with his glorious arm, dividing the water before them to make himself an everlasting name. In other words, God giving himself a reputation that you should not forget to this day, that God is able to take care of his own people. He parted that Red Sea. And it was done to build a reputation for God, to let him know, I can take care of my people. For when he parted that sea and the people went over on dry ground, as we'll see here, and then Pharaoh and his chariots, his whole army, come rushing in behind them, and whoosh, the water came back over and drowned the whole bunch of them with their heavy. It's hard to swim when you're tied to a chariot, okay, and heavy armor. It just sinks pretty good. But God did this to build a reputation for what? So that you know God takes care of his own. Anyone that has ever fought in combat or knows anything at all about military strategy knows those people didn't have a prayer to defeat Pharaoh. They had no gun, no slingshot, they had nothing to protect themselves with other than God himself. Do you know something? That was sufficient. That was the big gun. That was enough to get it done. And God made that reputation then, and it still holds to this day. Verse 13, they led them through the deep as an horse in the wilderness, that they should not stumble. In other words, just like a horse in a dry desert, they were able to walk right across. Okay, they didn't stumble. 14, as a beast goeth down into the valley, the Spirit of the Lord caused him to rest, so didst thou lead thy people to make thyself a glorious name. What this means is how to come to that rest is the good grazing is always down in the valley, not up on the hilltop, okay? And what he's saying here is, as a beast goes down into that valley to get to the good grazing, so it is, it should be with you for our Father, that he led the people and he fed them. He gave them water and he gave them manna right out in the middle of the desert. He takes care of his own. He gives them the good pasture. And anytime you have a decent pastor, he will see that you have the proper and the good food from the very word of God, which comes from the valley of decision to decide to follow God. Verse 15, look down from heaven and behold from the habitation of thy holiness and of thy glory. Where is thy zeal and thy strength, the sounding of thy bowels and of thy mercies toward me? Are they restrained? In other words, where is all of your loving mercy? I really wouldn't want to ask that question. I would really be very uncomfortable if I were the one that talked to our Father in that manner. But it sets an example. 16, doubtless, thou art our Father. Though Abraham be ignorant of us, and Israel acknowledges us not, the 10 tribes that are so-called lost, God didn't lose them, okay? Thou, O Lord, art our Father, our Redeemer. Thy name is from everlasting. Do you really think our Father needed to be reminded of that? I think not. I think that would be a little pertinent, okay? Verse 17, O Lord, why hast thou made us to err from thy ways and hardened our heart from thy fear? Return for thy servant's sake the tribes of thine inheritance. Boy, I sure wouldn't make that prayer or that statement. Do you know why? God has never caused anyone to err. In other words, that's kind of a falsehood coming out the gate. And our Father hasn't hardened anyone's heart other than Pharaoh's heart, as it is written in Romans chapter 9. I'm sorry, yes, Romans chapter 9, there it is written that he purposely hardened Pharaoh's heart. Why? Because of the children of Israel. But as far as his children are concerned, he won't do it, and he won't cause you to stumble. You stumble on your own. You got to realize our Father created everyone, their little Christian boat, so to speak. You're the captain of it, and you sail it. You're the master. And wherever you put it, it's your business, okay? Now, you can pray for the Father to help you navigate through life properly, and he will do it. But if you were to call out to him, and if you goof up and then try to blame that on God, I would not wish to be in your shoes, because God doesn't cause anyone to err. And this is put in this way, that after he set a reputation, he set the reputation of saving his people by parting the Red Sea. And by doing to Pharaoh as he did, how you could have the nerve to ask him why he would cause you to err. You see, that would be kind of ridiculous. But I suppose at the same time, he, in all his glory and mercy, that means forgiveness and love, he wants you to know that in people losing their way, knowing how they are connected with Abraham, maybe you're our Father, he is our Father. And you happen to be, if you're the Caucasians that went over the Caucasus Mountains, or those 10 tribes, and they have responsibilities and duties. That's who he's talking to here. That's rightly dividing the word of God. And rightly dividing that same word, you do not accuse our Father of causing someone to err, okay? Verse 18, the people of thy holiness have possessed it but a little while. We're talking about Jerusalem here. Our adversaries have trodden down thy sanctuary. This is when the Antichrist comes. This is when all the things that have transpired on that holy mountain, that is not so holy. Verse 19, we are thine. Thou never bearest rule over them. They were not called by thy name. Who? The Antichrist and his children. The only way one of the Antichrist's children, let's say the Kenites, Cain's children, that's what the word means in the Hebrew, can change that is if they accept Messiah and what has happened and believe upon him, then they become a child of God. And a child of God they are. So here we see that the enemy's coming in itself can cause a certain amount of consternation, a certain amount of confusion. See that you're not confused. God said, my children won't listen to a lie. My children won't be lied to. My children won't be deceived. Why? They have the word of God. And the word of God is written in a letter sent to you to guarantee that you're not deceived, that you don't have to worry about, you know the events that consummate the end of this age, how it goes down, and you know what your obligations are, and you uphold that standard, which is to say Christ, and you follow him. Okay, hey, don't miss the next lecture. Our Father loves his children very much. God's children never have to worry about anything. It's his enemy that better start sweating. We're approaching that day, that time. It shall come. All right, bless your heart. You listen a moment, won't you please? The book of James. James is a book that I know you'll enjoy because it is written, when you rightly divide it, to those that are scattered abroad. That's to say the 12 tribes, the 10 tribes scattered abroad, being very specific in your freedom of Christianity, the repentance, giving much personal instruction as far as controlling our thoughts and finding peace, and giving us those parameters wherein Christianity, defining those things that come from the Word of God. Example, that bitter and sweet water cannot come from the same spring. Well, from God's word, you should not have both either. The practice of healing brought forth in this book of James. I know you're going to like it. James, that great book of instruction. And there we are back again. Let's have the 800 number, please. 1-800-643-4645. That number is good from Puerto Rico, throughout the U.S., Alaska, Hawaii, hey, all over Canada. If the Spirit moves and you have a question, share it. Please never ask a question about a reverend or a denomination or some religion. Let's don't judge people. We have one judge, and hey, he can cut it. It's our Father. And he is the only judge we care about at this time. He can handle it. All you do is use discernment to know who and what and should you associate with and study with. We teach those that are unlearned. We do not become a goody-goody two-shoes to withdraw ourselves from them. We were sent to this world to sound the warning, to bark, and to make that warning clear. And that's why what our Father expects of his election, not to lose your credibility or go overboard, but simply to live that life. Okay, those of you that listen by shortwave around the world, your announcer at the end of the hour will give you our mailing address. Always a pleasure to hear from you. Now, you got a prayer request? You don't need that number or an address. Why? God knows what you're thinking. He loves you. You're his child. And I think in today's lecture, we saw how God puts himself out for his children in protecting them in doing away with the wicked so that everything you've got is yours. It's going to happen. Why? That's the way he intended it, coming out the gate. Let him know that you love him. That's what he truly wants from you. And it pays great dividends, okay? Father, around the globe, we come, we ask that you lead, guide, direct, Father, touch in Yeshua's precious name. Thank you, Father. Amen. Okay, and question time. We're going to go with Val in Illinois. Is the number of completion 7 or 10? I have different ministries say different numbers. Well, sometimes listening to too many ministers, you can get some bad ones in there and they'll always confuse you. Always go to God's word to get the truth. 7 means spiritual completeness. And 10 is testimony, or it is the law of responsibility. 10 is the law of responsibility. Everybody's responsible for themselves. What does the number of completion really mean? Well, the whole in total, spiritual completeness. It means spiritually speaking, that's all that God intended it to be as far as numerology is concerned. DJ from Minnesota. In the Garden of Eden, why was the word eat used when they did not eat of the fruit? The word eat means to chew or swallow. Well, tell me more. How about that? Amazing. The word is not eat, it's touch. In the Hebrew, nagah.

And one of the means is to lie with a woman. So check it out for yourself. Barb from Ohio. Barb, when a young person sins in ignorance, there's no sin there. Tell her to go in peace. Okay. Pastor Murray, this is Kaylin from Maine. I am 13 years old. My dad has been watching your Bible lessons every day. So he said that I should start watching them. Now, after about 2 weeks of watching your Bible lessons, my younger brother and I are hooked on watching the Bible lessons. I love your teaching. Well, God bless you, darling, and your brother too. I have a few questions. I was wondering if you could answer them all because they all seem to be very important to me. I have wanted to ask you these questions for a while. Well, I'm glad you did, okay? I'll be happy to give it a shot here, okay? First question, I have repented and asked God to save me, and I used to ask him every night until I heard you talking about how when you repent, all of your sins are wiped away from the book of life, and you only need to ask God once to save you. Does this mean you never have to ask God to forgive you of a sin you do after repenting? Oh, no. You don't ask him to save you again because Christ does the saving, but do repent of the sin or it's in the book, okay? So each time you sin, you have to repent. And don't ever start, once you ask that he forgive all your sins, okay? So then don't worry about them. He does. Why? Because he loves you. And for a 13-year-old, you're right on it, okay? When the sixth trump sounds and the Antichrist is cast out onto the earth, will you be able to see the Antichrist as if he is a person? Absolutely. He is a person. He's the false one. He will claim to be Jesus, and he will look quite a bit like Jesus. You know something? He's a beautiful man, entity. And he is called, as an example, in the 14th chapter of Isaiah, this book that we're now studying, when he's cast into the pit, they say, is this the man? Is this the Enoch that did all this to us? Okay, so yeah, you can see him. He is a man, an entity. It's Satan himself. And just as we would see Christ walking on earth, if you've seen Christ, you've seen the Father. Well, if you see Satan, he walks on the earth likewise. Third question, how can I be sure I'm saved and going to heaven? Because you believe. And I can answer that for you because of the flow of your questions. What are some ways I can please God? You're doing it, okay? You just keep it up, darling. How long in real life will the Antichrist be on the earth? 5 months, Revelation chapter 9. Check it out for yourself, okay? Martha from Mississippi. I've called many times and my question never gets answered on the air. You rung the bell this time, okay, Martha? How in the world do we know if we are saved? She asked one of the same questions. If you believe, if you listen to the teaching of God's word chapter by chapter and verse by verse, then John 3:16 becomes a reality. God so loved the world that he gave his only begotten son that whomsoever should believe, that's the point, believe upon him shall not perish. That means go to hell, but have everlasting eternal life. And you know something, that word everlasting is a beautiful word because it means not only from the time you were born from the womb, but it means from in the first earth age when God created your very being in the first earth age, all the way through. No one has ever ceased existing, not even Satan. So to say somebody pre-existed is really an error in a way. I mean, we can do it, and we about have to because many people don't understand the first earth age. But the fact is, there's no such thing as pre-existing because no one has ever stopped existing since God created his children. Okay, Ken from Pennsylvania. A question I have for you is that I got two Bibles from my grandma,

of him, men of Adam. And then he goes on. So there are places that, but a good student, if you study under a good enough teacher, you're going to be able to spot those problems. And there is a further thing you can do is to get you a Strong's Concordance and take your King James Version and break any word basically back to the Hebrew, Greek, or Aramaic, okay, to where you have the full meaning, to check it out for yourself. James from Tennessee. My name is James. I'm 7 years old. You have a lot of children today. Bless your hearts. I love it when you all study. I really do. I live in Tennessee. My questions are there really demons on earth? I watch you with my Mimi and Granddaddy. You are really cool. Well, thank you. My Granddaddy was a soldier in Vietnam. Will you tell him salute, okay, and that we're proud of his service? And your question, are there really demons on earth? The word demon isn't really proper. It's evil spirits. Or you can say, as the Old Testament referred to them, as familiar spirits. And those evil spirits are on earth, yes. And they will take advantage, but if you study like you do, James, and you have Christ in you, those evil spirits can't faze you. They're afraid of you. Because as it's written in Luke chapter 10, verse 18, beginning there, Christ gives you power over all of your enemies. And those evil spirits are certainly your enemy. And they'll run from you because he gives you that power. Good to hear from you. And Lee from Virginia. I watch your program every morning. You always say if someone is not teaching God's word, get away from them. My question, where do you get that all races were on the ark with Noah and his family when the word of God says 8 souls were saved? 8 Adamic souls, okay? All the other Adamic people, that's to say the children of Eth Ha'adam, were destroyed. Okay, they don't exist any longer on earth. Why? Because they had intermixed with hybrids, the fallen angels. That was the purpose. But don't you read the Bible? Go back to Genesis 6, as I've told you. And how many were told to be taken aboard the ark? 2 of every flesh. So the 6-day creation were all here, and they were all taken on the ark, but they were not Adamic people. They were of the races around that. You still got them today, and they're here. That documents it. I know where you're falling short. You need to know from the manuscripts how God created the other peoples on the 6th day, or you're going to have trouble with that for quite some time. And if you can't study the Hebrew on your own, you really need to get the first 6 chapters of Genesis in video. I want to say again, in video, not by voice only, because in the video I teach you and show you the actual Hebrew writing and teach you how to read the Hebrew, where you know there were other people here, okay? Then you will understand. Until then, hey, it was 8 Adamic souls, children of Adam through which Christ would come. Felicia from Illinois. Question, how do you know one of God's elect? And do they have free will, God's elect, that is? Well, they have free will in a sense, but God chose them before the foundations of the earth. And inasmuch as it is written in Romans chapter 8, beginning with verse, 26, 27, about 28, I've already justified you, which means they're already judged. So he can interfere in their lives. That is to say, he can intercede in their lives to cause them to be where he wishes them to be. Okay? But they too, at the same time, have free will. And that free will sometimes can get you in trouble, but he'll let you know, okay, no problem. Sabre from Florida. I know when we repeat, we are forgiven and cleansed,
My

0: question is, does God punish us for our past sins sometimes anyway? No way. That would, when God forgives, he said, it's gone, it's erased, and I don't ever want to hear about it again. Okay, it's over and it's gone. That would be a farce if God forgave you and still punished you. He doesn't, he's not that way. Why? He loves you. And if he says, I forgive you, he's totally honest in that. And he does forgive. Will we have to answer for our past mistakes on Judgment Day? Absolutely not. If you've repented, okay. If you haven't repented, you bet you're going to answer for them. But if you've repented, they're not there. They're erased. Are hard times just good character builders? They can be. And when we mess up, experience tells us, hey, that's a hard old trip there. Don't do that anymore. Okay? So, and it's kind of a teacher in a way, isn't it? Flora May from South Carolina. I'm confused about the ages. I've heard you speak of three ages, but I'm still unclear this concept of history. Well, it's his story. That's what history is God's story. And God's story, especially, let's simplify this down to 2 Peter chapter 3. He speaks of all three earth ages. There was an earth age before this. When scientists say this earth is millions of years old, they are correct. But God's word also says it's millions of years old. And you get some uneducated Bible thumper that'll come along and say, this earth is only 6,000 years old. Okay. Well, that's false. This particular segment of the earth is about 6,000 years if you want to count from Adam. Or if you want to count from the Ketubot, it's about 12 or 13,000 years. So it's according to what point you're starting from. But from the very beginning, when in the beginning God created the heavens and the earth, period. And then in verse 2 of Genesis 1, it says, and the earth became void and without form. It wasn't created that way. God never creates anything void and without form. Man destroys it to that point. So there was an earth age before this one. And 2 Peter chapter 3 will draw it out for you. I think maybe Flora May, you need to order my work on the three earth ages, okay? It'll help you a bunch. Or if you have a companion Bible, go to Appendix 146. And there's a fantastic study there on the earth's foundation. It'll help you. James from Missouri, this is for your television program. My wife and I are wondering what happened to your DirecTV channel. Please announce at the end of your program on Wednesday. Well, this is Tuesday. I can't do that, so I'll do it right now. Well, this will be played on Wednesday, so you'll be in good shape. We've moved to another channel for a lot more hours, so what you need to do is punch up your menu and you'll on religion and you will find out, okay? And say it out loud, Dennis. 323 is the channel, okay? Mike from Connecticut. My question is this. I've been battling with choosing a career path probably for the past few years. I want to serve God some way, the Lord somehow, but I'm not sure how. I keep ending up in the sales job and recently had to take another one because of all the bills piling up. I recently read Proverbs 23:4, labor not to be rich. Yeah, but you want to labor to eat, okay? You don't want to forget that, all right? Because if you don't labor to eat, you might have a hungry spell. Cease from thine own wisdom and can't help but think maybe about this. When I go to work selling office equipment, I want to serve the Lord, but sales is what I know. And could I somehow serve the Lord and work in this industry without laboring to be rich? Well, I'd hope so. Every day you wake up, you you're a servant of God, whether you're selling that or what, you set the example. You have Christ's spirit in you and it reflects, okay? And that's serving him. As long as you have a nice home, that is a home that's warm and that you have food on the table, you are rich because you've got Christ, okay? So I think you need to kind of ease your pack down. And if you're thinking about, seems like you might be wanting to go into the ministry. And when, if God wants you to be a minister, people will start flooding to you with questions. People will come to you because you will have studied God's word to the point that you can serve him because you're educated in what God would have you do. And people thirst for that. They long for it. They starve for it. But until then, just be a good servant and follow him along. You'll be fine. Glenda from Texas. I need to find in the Bible where it says, after your son marries, he must still honor thy mother, thy father and mother. I'm sure it was in the New Testament. My son says the Bible does not say this. Well, your son is wrong. It doesn't only say it in the New Testament, it says it in the New and the Old Testament. In the New Testament, Jesus spoke the words in Mark chapter 7, verse 10, where he said, you're supposed to honor your mother and father, but you listen to some preachers that tell you as long as you give it all to the church, mom and dad can starve. Okay, that's what Corbin is, it's a term. But also in the Ten Commandments, in Exodus chapter 20, you will find that, as a matter of fact, to honor your mother and father is one of the first promises of longevity. It will increase your days. Okay. Now, sometimes we've got people that moms and dads kind of are one or the other. Sometimes that's them pretty bad. But still, you can honor them for having brought you into the world because thank God we've got you. Okay, you're here. And they had something to do with it. So at least for that. And sometimes you may even have to set yourself apart, but you can still honor them. And parents, once one marries, should not necessarily interfere in a personal life. Mirama in California. I think somebody might have copied this wrong. M-E-R-A-M-A. Mirama in California. I'm calling to see if voodoo really exists or does not, because it has attached itself to so many people, and I think I have it. No, it's a figment of people's imagination, and evil spirits sometimes are involved, okay? But a strong Christian, if somebody tries to hit you with voodoo, it'll ricochet off of you like a bullet in the night, okay? You don't have anything to worry about. Voodoo is nothing. It's just Satan's own little tricks, and he tries anything and everything in many ways. Voodoo you can have voodoo taught from a church pulpit if the preacher isn't teaching the truth. It's a bunch of voodoo, okay? And I've got other words for it too, but voodoo will do. But a real Christian, when you are well-founded in God's word, lies ricochet off you, coming and going, and you don't have anything to worry about. They run from you. Luke chapter 10, verse 18, as I stated, God gives you power over all your enemies. I'm out of time. Hey, I love you all. Why? You like to study God's word, chapter by chapter and verse by verse. But most of all, our Father loves it because you do. Makes his day. And when you make his day, he's certainly going to make yours. And we are brought to you by your tithes and offerings. If we've helped you, you help us keep coming to you. Once you do that, bless God. He will always bless you. But you know what's most important? Probably more important than anything, and that's that you stay in his word. Every day in his word is a good day, even with trouble. Do you know why? Because Jesus is the living word.
1: 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We hope you have enjoyed studying God's word here on the Shepherd's Chapel Family Bible Study Hour with Pastor Arnold Murray. 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We invite you to join us for the next in-depth Bible study each weekday at this same time. Thank you for watching today's program, and God bless you.

The book of Deuteronomy. The law was given as our schoolmaster. Have you been to school on God's Word? Certainly one way to go there is to study the book of Deuteronomy. Probably the most exciting thing that Deuteronomy has to offer for you is that great song of Moses, that those that overcome the false Messiah in the end generation will be singing. The law itself being the schoolmaster that keeps us out of trouble in these flesh bodies. Again, an education in taming that part of you that oftentimes needs taming through the old schoolmaster, that great book, Deuteronomy, the law, and its set ways of keeping you from harm's way even in this generation. You're going to enjoy it.

0: 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Wisdom is understanding God's Word. Pastor Murray's unique teaching approach brings God's Word alive with meaning as he takes you on a chapter-by-chapter, verse-by-verse study of God's letter to you, the Bible. And now here is Pastor Arnold Murray.
1: Good day to you. God bless you. Say, welcome to the Shepherd's Chapel. Welcome to this Family Bible Study Hour. Our Father's Word. How fantastic. The book of Isaiah, we're going to open up today with chapter 64. Chapter 64 is kind of a prayer to Almighty God, and it's answered in chapter 65. So, with our Father letting us know, you know, hey, you follow me, you're going to be all right. You go against me, you got trouble. And that's about the simplest way you can put pleasing God. If you want his blessings, you do it his way. If you want trouble, just go against him. There is never a person that will win going against God. It's just not going to happen. It's much better to have your Father's love and his blessings that prosper thee in all things, with happiness, finances, family, everything. He takes care of business. He does for one that loves him. So, chapter 64, we ask a word of wisdom from our Father, and let's get into this prayer, if we may. Verse 1, and it reads, Oh, that thou wouldest rend the heavens. If you would just let the, shake them up, burst them, and let the truth fall down, that thou wouldest come down, that the mountains might flow down at thy presence. In other words, we're just praying that you will come back and shake things up. Okay. They don't have to worry. He is coming back. And boy, is he going to shake things up. Verse 2. And when the melting fire burneth, the fire causeth the waters to boil, to make thy name known.